0: Authorities are on the hunt for a man connected to multiple violent incidents across Kansas and Missouri. Here's Fox's Madison Scarpino.
1: The suspect, Oscar Sanchez Munoz, is considered armed and dangerous. The intense search for Sanchez Munoz comes as police say he's responsible for multiple violent incidents in both Missouri and Kansas. He's the prime suspect in five shootings on a highway Tuesday night in Kansas City. After that string of shootings, police found Sanchez Munoz about 10 miles away at a home in Independence, Missouri, where there was then an intense overnight standoff. The standoff ended with the home getting set on fire. Sanchez Munoz was then nowhere to be found. And the reported brother of the suspect is saying their family now has no place to live. All of this is happening as Sanchez Munoz is wanted for a separate shooting in Kansas earlier this month.
0: At least one person was killed in the shootings. Several others sustained serious injuries. All of this happening just miles away from Arrowhead Stadium, where several FIFA World Cup matches were being played out. As the Iranian national soccer team continues in World Cup play, the Secretary of Homeland Security says their support team is being closely watched. Here's Fox's Gurnell Scott.
2: Iran's World Cup squad continues group play in the 2026 World Cup. Homeland Security Secretary Mark Wayne Mullen said on Fox's Sunday Morning Futures his agency has had to address a suspected Islamic Revolutionary Guard member seeking to come into the U.S. with the team from Tijuana, Mexico.
3: We fly them in the day before the game. The guy trying to get on the plane yesterday had direct ties to IRGC. We're literally checking them as they get on the plane, as they get off the plane, in both places.
2: Secretary Mullen said his conversations with President Trump and FIFA President Gianni Infantino highlighted the concerns surrounding the Iranian team. Gurnall Scott, Fox News.
0: I'm Deborah Valentine. This is Fox News.
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8: Rain arrives overnight tonight. It should be light and steady for the most part. Maybe an isolated thunder shower, temps near 57. Monday, showers depart quickly. We'll see mostly sunny skies by the afternoon, highs near 75. Tuesday, 76 with plenty of sunshine. Another system will start to swing in once we get to Wednesday, highs near 76 degrees, and a chance for some scattered showers and storms, especially the second half of the day. Looking Southwest Michigan's weather, I'm Storm Team 8 Chief Meteorologist Ellen Baca.
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0: Normal is broke and common sense is weird, so we're here to help you transform your life. 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I'm Dave Ramsey, Rachel Cruz, Ramsey personality, number one best-selling author, co-host of the Smart Money Happy Hour. 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Sam is in Boise, Idaho. Hi, Sam. What's up?
1: Hi. I have a question, and it is, how do I protect our financial future without my husband 100% on board, knowing I can't change him? What can I logistically do on a day-to-day basis?
0: You can't.
1: Okay.
0: There's not a wall that you can put up that protects your family from goals and values that are not aligned.
1: Okay.
0: They have to become aligned.
1: So he's just like slower to get on board than I am. So he's like making progress.
0: Well, he's probably slower at everything than you are.
1: Probably.
0: You might just be a wee bit enthusiastic. Is that what it is?
1: That's pretty valid.
0: Okay, let's have a little patience with the poor guy. No, I'm serious. I mean, no, you can't change him, and we certainly don't want to change him into you. I don't want to change my wife into me. My wife is way slower to make decisions than I am.
1: Mm-hmm.
0: My wife is always

0: all the long-term goals get thrown aside. And so, like, we've gone through the baby steps.
1: No, then we just sit down and say, wait a minute. We have long-term goals, and we agreed to those. And you're going to keep your agreement with me.
0: Okay.
1: You know, because in the moment when you're not all hot and bothered about buying a new truck, your brain is actually working. But when you get all hot and bothered about buying a new truck, your brain shuts down, quits working. I know, because I do it. You do too. Everybody does it, right?
0: Yeah.
1: And so what you, but you've just got to be called back to when we were sane and we were sitting at the kitchen table and the children were asleep and there was a candle burning and we were doing a budget and we were thinking about what things were going to be like when we're 65 and we're 35. And, you know, yes, we can buy a truck, but we have to do it in line with the way we said we were going to run our lives.
2: Mm-hmm.
1: And you just call back to that. You call back to that. And, you know, and Sharon and I do that to this day. And we've been working this stuff for 45 years. But we'll have to sit down and go, now, how is that aligned with this? And we may have an argument to make about it. But or maybe there's a slight adjustment or something, but you can't just go off the rails and go, yeah, we've been working for 3 years to get out of debt and I'm going to screw it all up by going and getting a truck payment.
2: Yeah. Where are you guys at, Sam, financially? Do you guys have a lot of consumer debt?
0: No. So we've paid off our debt twice now and we're almost paid off with the third round. So we have a truck loan for $10,000 and a mortgage for $107,000 and that's it.
1: So the third time you went back in debt is what you're talking about.
2: Was the truck.
1: You just keep talking. You just keep going back.
0: Yeah, we can't make it through baby step three.
1: Yeah.
2: Because mostly, I mean, not to like point the finger, but mostly because of his purchases?
0: Correct. Yeah, okay. Motorcycles, side-by-side trucks, and you went along
1: with those?
0: Behind my back, some of them.
1: Okay, this is not a money problem. This is a marriage problem.
0: Yeah.
1: You can't do things behind your spouse's back because you're afraid of your spouse.
2: Trying to avoid conflict just absolutely took the whole thing up in fire.
1: And it creates conflict.
0: Yeah, for sure. It was definitely like he knew I like was doing the numbers and the numbers weren't going to add up to another monthly payment. And so he did it anyway because he wanted the cool, shiny toy. And so then
1: that's breaking his word to his wife. That's a serious problem.
0: Right.
2: Yeah.
0: Right.
1: And there's not, and if he is willing to do that here, then that can also move into other areas that he's willing to break his word with.
0: Right.
1: And so this is not okay. It's not an okay pattern.
2: Yeah. It's more of a trust issue, right? Yeah. When you get to the, to the core of it.
1: Yeah. We agreed
2: be.
1: On this and you threw a 45-year-old hissy fit and went and bought an F-150.
0: Correct.
1: Yeah, that's just bull crap. Okay, that's not that. Now I'm not going to take up for him. Okay.
2: Mm-hmm.
1: Instead, I'm going to throw him in the marriage counselor's office and let them wail on him a bit about breaking the word to his wife. You cannot build a relationship with people you cannot trust. Trust is the foundation for relationships. Broken trust breaks relationships, period. It's a foundational issue, basic psychology, basic relational IQ.
2: Yeah, and that would, I mean, send most people, should send most
1: into
2: wives.
1: Orbit.
2: Yes, and into a place of questioning everything. Like, oh my gosh, okay, if you're doing this.
1: You lie to me about that. What else are you lying to me about?
2: What's happening? Yes. Like, what is breaking down here?
1: Yeah.
2: And so it's either him having to grow up and not only face the conflict but also tell himself no, because he's functioning like a child. And if something doesn't get turned around right in not only in your marriage but him,
1: this is like a kid on this 4-year-old old kid on the cereal aisle throwing a fit because he wants Fruit Loops.
2: It's going to continue.
1: Yeah, he's 45 years old and it's got a $65,000 on an F-150.
2: Yeah, and, so I would be.
1: I don't know why I'm picking on Ford today, but it could have been a Silverado. But you know,
2: no. But Sam, you know, I have Dr. John Zaloni in my head, but you know, when he always talks about when you're approaching these conversations, making it not a you statement, even though he's been doing the action, it would be very easy to be like, "You've done this, you've done this." What's going on in you, Sam? What's happening? The fear, the second questioning yourself.
1: I don't think I can trust you.
2: Yes, I mean, what is going on inside of you as his wife

0: and bringing that to the table and telling him we need to sit down with someone and figure this out, because this cannot continue to be a pattern where this becomes normalized, not only just for the money's sake, but again, we're going deeper than that. It's for your marriage and for the health of your relationship.
1: I don't want to be your mother and walk around behind you and clean up your poop.
0: No, because what you want on the other end is complete freedom and honesty and vulnerability and be like, oh God, I'm dying for a new truck. Let's talk about it. Let's see if we can make the numbers work, right? And then you kind of get to this place and you're like, we can't right now, but let's map out a way that we can get there, like two grown adults. And that's what you want at the end of the day, of you guys having the same set of values, maybe wanting to use your money for different things, but you at least have a plan that you're both working towards. And so that would be the goal, Sam, for you guys. And it probably will take a third party. I mean, honestly, a counselor to kind of start that direction, that road to healing and getting you guys in a new set of value systems, because this is a mess.

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0: Paul is in Richmond, Virginia. Hey, Paul, how are you?
1: Doing good. How are you?
0: Better than I deserve. What's up?
1: All right. Well, I have an issue with a solar company. I was scammed into making a long-term deal with them, and I'm trying to find a way I can get out of it.
0: How were you scammed?
1: Well, the sales rep made promises to me that made me, well, I can say made me, but lured me to make the deal. He promised that I would not have an electric bill because the company that, am I allowed to say company names?
0: Let me hear the story. Doesn't matter.
1: Well, the company, he said the company was going to pay my electric bill in trade that I pay them for the solar.
0: Mm-hmm.
1: He showed it to me from his iPad that the company was going to pay it. And also that another thing that was that I could walk away after 5 years if it didn't work in my favor. So those things were kind of the biggest things that lured me to going on with the deal.
0: Were those things in writing?
1: He did not have anything in writing. He had he told me his contract that he had that for me to sign was on his iPad. So he showed that in writing on his iPad, just not in paper.
0: And you didn't get a copy of that?
1: He said they don't give out paper copies.
2: Or an email? So did he email you the document, like a DocuSign?
1: No, he did.
2: He did.
1: He did not.
2: He did not. Okay.
0: I'm curious. So, why did that at the time? Why did that bullcrap line not concern you? I mean, he says, well, "Oh, you can't have a copy of the agreement you signed." That would concern me from the moment he said that, regardless of what it was.
1: I agree. I saw it on the iPad. He said, "This is the contract." So I read it myself, and I was like, "Okay, cool."
2: And how long ago was this, Paul? Has it been the 5 years or less than?
1: No, it was last April.
0: Okay, and so the two things are, A, you could get out of it anytime up to 5 years if it didn't work, and B, that they would pay your electric bill, and they have done neither, I'm guessing.
1: I found out in July of last year that they have not done either. They didn't pay the electric bill, and that's when kind of everything started rolling.
0: Yeah, and so when you confronted them about that and said, I need a copy of the contract that the salesman told me this, what did they say?
1: They sent a copy of it. Obviously, it wasn't the same thing that the salesman showed me.
0: Mm-hmm.
1: And they just were like, we're not backing out of it. We got you, and this is where we want to be.
0: Mm-hmm. Are they still open?
1: The company that the financier company is the company that installed it and that the salesman worked for is under bankruptcy.
0: Okay. There's a couple of those deals. You need to check federaltradecommission.gov, FTC.gov. There's a couple of those deals that they have shut the solar companies down, or they've gone out of business, and they are releasing people from the liability of the finance contract because of that. You need to see if this particular company is one of those. I don't remember the names of them, but there's two of them that are floating around out there. One of them was real big with the Obama administration. The whole thing turned out to be a scam, and they ended up dumping the whole thing. It was very embarrassing for the Obama administration. So if it's one of those, then you know it may be that it's you just have to contact an attorney or contact the Federal Trade Commission, either one. But first thing I'd do is go on FTC.gov if I were you and do a little poking around about that particular name and see which of the solar companies are having the debt forgiven because they were scams. This sounds like it could be one of them. If it's not, and it's and yours is not in that bucket, then I would contact an attorney. And we would subpoena the, we would find the salesman who doesn't work there anymore because they're now bankrupt, but I would find the salesman and put him on the stand and invalidate the contract. Because he puts you into a contract on a fraudulent basis, and I think you can be released from that. I'm not a lawyer, but probably going to cost you some money to do this, but you know, some attorney's fees probably to get this done. And you're going to have to push really, really hard on it, but it's probably worth it because it's probably a lot of money.
2: Mm-hmm.
0: But I don't have a magic button that you can push that's going to make this go away easy. I don't have that one. The closest thing would be if you're one of those companies that the FTC has shut down. And so FTC, FederalTradeCommission.gov, that's the one you want to check out. And then get on the phone with an attorney if you're not one of those. That's what you would do.
2: Sorry, Paul.
0: Yeah. Now, when I do something that leaves me vulnerable or hurts me financially, I always look in the mirror and go, just like Paul was. Paul owned his part of it, and say, okay, I did something stupid here that left me open. And so when someone says, oh, we're going to do this, but I can't put it in writing, let me help you with that. That's code for they're not going to do it. If it's not in writing, it didn't happen. And if you don't have a copy of it in writing, it didn't happen. It's just missed. Okay? And so, you know, don't get so freaking ginned up by a salesperson or by your need to own a product, like I'm going to get solar, to the point that you leave yourself vulnerable for that. And I've done a lot of stupid stuff, and every time I do something stupid and it costs me money, and Paul, this is going to cost you money. It's going to cost you attorney's fees probably before it's over. Every time it costs me money, I call that stupid tax, and I have paid so much stupid tax in my 65 years on this earth. My goal with stupid tax is to never pay the same tax twice. If I'm going to do something stupid, it ought to be a new stupid thing. Not one I did before. And so since I have a whole collection of stupid things that I don't do anymore, now people call me wise. And that's how where wisdom comes from. It comes from all the stupid things you didn't do that you don't do anymore that you learn from. So at least go back and say, okay, as soon as that little butt said you can't have a copy of it, it's only on my iPad, you should have tossed him on his head out the front door. Get off my property, scumburger. You know, instantly.
2: Have you ever been scammed? This was like a sophisticated scam with like a salesman and everything.
0: That wasn't a scam. It was just a lying salesman.
2: A lying salesman. Fair. Fair.
0: Salesman lied. Yeah, I've been lied to by salesmen.
2: Have you been scammed? Have you fallen for a scam?
0: No.
2: That's good. Good for you.
0: No. Not that I can think of. I can't think of one.
2: Okay.
0: I probably have, but I just can't think of one.
2: You know who scammed me last year?
0: Who?
2: The USPS, so I thought.
0: Oh, the text.
2: Do you remember they texted
0: me? Yeah, I got a text yesterday from them.
2: I get them all the time now, and I say, I will not be giving you my information because I gave it to them.
0: No way.
2: Yes, I didn't get it. Oh,
0: you did?
2: Yes, because I was legitimately expecting a package, and it said my package was lost. And so you have to, like, enter in all your debit card information
0: to pay a fee.
2: I know. I was waiting on my package. And
0: Rachel.
2: Winston was like, babe, did you look at the website? And I was like, I mean, I copy and paste. It was terrible. Anyways, I won't do that again. Fair warning. And I've saved a lot of people. I told this on Smart Money Happy Hour, George and I's podcast. And I've saved a lot of people. People will DM me and be like, I got the USPS
0: Your mother got that exact thing 2 weeks ago and sent it to me and said, hey, take care of this. We need to get this back.
2: Yeah, I know.
0: And I went, no, I'm not going to take care of nothing. This is a scam.
2: So, any calls, any texts, I learned my lesson. Yeah, I don't trust them.
0: USPS does not have your text number.
2: No.
0: Hint. Neither does the IRS. Hint. Neither does a Nigerian prince. Yeah.

0: 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And not love like in Titanic or something. 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
6: I'm Kathleen Maloney. President Trump on Truth Social warning Iran that there will be no tolls in the Strait of Hormuz.
7: Unless they're imposed by and for the United States of America, should the deal not be completed. For services rendered as the guardian angel to the countries of the Middle East.
6: Fox's Kevin Cork. U.S. and Iranian negotiators met today in Switzerland. President Trump claims vandals are responsible for problems with the water in the reflecting pool. U.S. Attorney Jeanine Pirro tells Fox News Live.
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10: So now you know the rest of the story.
11: Rain arrives overnight tonight. It should be light and steady for the most part. Maybe an isolated thunder shower, temps near 57. Monday, showers depart quickly. We'll see mostly sunny skies by the afternoon, highs near 75. Tuesday, 76 with plenty of sunshine. Another system will start to swing in once we get to Wednesday, highs near 76 degrees, and a chance for some scattered showers and storms, especially the second half of the day. King Southwest Michigan's weather, I'm Storm Team 8 Chief Meteorologist Ellen Baca.
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0: Kim is with us in Nashville. Hi, Kim. How are you?
1: I'm great. I saved up, Dave, $1.6 million in investments. I plan to use it for my retirement. I've also been using it as my emergency fund. My question to you is, do I leave my 6 months emergency fund in my investment account, or do I pull it out and put it in a bank, or do I put it under my mattress?
2: In the sock drawer.
0: Old so school. It's more psychological than it is mathematical. Okay?
1: Okay.
0: Mathematically, you would be fine to just leave it sitting there. And you've got so much money. You've done so good. Congratulations. Way to go. You're a multimillionaire. You've got enough money that if you need $10,000 to, I don't know, bury a relative that died broke in Seattle, okay, and whatever, right? I'm making this up, right? But you could just reach over to the mutual fund and do a withdrawal, right?
1: Yep.
0: Wouldn't be a big deal. And so mathematically, that's okay. I personally would coach you, though, to set and label something as an emergency fund. And that's psychological. And the reason is, I don't know if it needs to be 6 months. It could only be three. That's fine. And just put it in a high-yield savings account at Fairwinds Credit Union or something like that, okay? And just something simple. And the reason is, then when an emergency hits, you don't start and think, okay, is this a good time to pull money out of my mutual fund? Because it could hit the day that Trump bombs Iran and the market drops 3% that day.
2: And Kim's like, I'll just
0: I'll just put it on a credit card and pay it off after the bombing is over. You know? This is the kind of crap that goes through our minds if we're only doing math. And it's almost always the way life works. You know what I mean? That the emergency happens at exactly the wrong time. That's part of why they call it an emergency. And so I like having that money sitting over there in a stupid, underperforming, high-yield savings account. It's not doing nearly as good as my investments. That's what I mean by stupid, okay? But its purpose is not to invest. Its purpose is a buffer for me to keep my hands off my investments.
1: Gotcha.
0: So that's psychological, right?
1: Yep.
0: If 100% of the time we all knew we would dip into the S&P index fund and pull the money out for the emergency, no matter what the market was doing, but we just don't. We always play these mental gymnastics with ourselves. And so I have to trick myself into being smart.
2: Yeah. Well, and for me, there's just like an ease to having that high yield savings account. And we have Fairwinds, it's on the app, and we have that. And then we have a whole other, you know, high yield savings account that we have for other savings that we're doing, but just that emergency fund, it's stayed there and we'll beef it up still. Like one side, we still have that. And the reality is
0: you probably, honestly, Tristan, in your situation, Rachel's situation, my situation, we have an emergency. You probably got it in checking. You're probably not even going to touch the emergency fund. But having it there, there's just this weird little thing. And 3 months is fine. You don't need six. Because you've got a bazillion months in good after-tax investments. And so you're fine. You're not going to have a problem. It's just a matter of remembering that personal finance is 80% behavior, and I have to account for behaviors when I make these decisions. So it's an excellent question, by the way. And again, congratulations. I'm so proud of you. You've done so well. Millions of dollars. Wow. Very cool. All right. Bianca is in Tampa. Hey, Bianca, what's up?
3: Hi. Thank you so much for taking my call.
0: Sure. How can we help?
3: So my husband and I, we're so thankful we got introduced to Financial Peace University through our church. And I would say over the last year and a half, we've paid off all of our debt.
0: Wow.
3: Credit card, student loan, my husband's car payment. And I mean, we've been kind of working on this before, but we just really started focusing on it after we enrolled in Financial Peace University. And so we're at this point where we have our emergency fund set up. We're doing retirement, putting money away for our kids. But there's a caveat of I'm still leasing a car, and we didn't pay that off because we had this belief of, like, it's not really mine anyways because we've just been borrowing it, leasing it. And it has $10,000 left on the lease for about a year and a half, and I'm wondering if I should just pay that off.
0: Yes.
3: Okay. Should I buy out the lease? Is there any benefit to buying out the lease when the car is done? Okay.
0: No, you're buying it out now.
3: Okay, so you think I should just pay it off?
0: Wait a minute, is $10,000 the remaining payments on the lease or the buyout?
3: That's the remaining payment for the lease. The buyout is $42,000.
0: Okay. Mm. Do you have $42,000?
3: Yes, but I...
2: Do you like the car that much?
0: If you want the car, pay your car off. If you don't, then you need to sell your car.
3: And so... I guess because I don't own it, it's a lease.
0: No, you own it. Okay, it's an alternative method of financing, and it's a horrible method of financing. You have a car payment. Yeah. We need to get rid of your car payment.
3: Okay. So just pay off the remaining lease balance, which is $10,000.
0: No, you need to pay off $42,000, or you need to get rid of the car.
3: Okay.
0: One of the two.
3: Okay.
0: So what's your household income?
3: We're around $180,000 a year.
0: Okay. Well, you're doing really, really good, except you did some mental gymnastics on whether or not you actually own this car, trying to not deal with it.
2: It feels like you're renting it, though, is what the lease, like, psychologically.
0: No, this is not Hertz.
2: Like
0: this is not Hertz. This is Lexus, okay? And so, yeah, pay it off or dump it. It's just like you have a car debt. Just pretend like you have a car payment and a car debt, because you do. You have a car payment, and you have a $42,000 payoff. And you have $42,000 in the account. Look at the car. Do I like the car? $42,000 worth. If I don't, it's time to sell the car. If I do like the car, then pay it off and keep it. You can do that, making $180,000. You're doing really good. Everything else that you told me is on point. You just managed to do an avoidance technique here. And I just sidestepped that thing and just let it drive on by. No pun intended. Yeah. And so, but no, it's still there. So, folks, here's the thing, and let's go deeper into her her position, I guess, on this. Car leasing is now 78% of the new cars that leave the lot. And a car lease, when you back out the numbers on it, and a closed-end lease works like this. You have a series of payments. At the end of the payments, you then pay a lump sum to own the car, or you turn the car in, okay? And that's you can run a financial, put those numbers, that stream of payments and a lump sum into a financial calculator, as opposed to the actual MSRP, the sticker price, and back out what the cost is of what's called cost of capital in a lease, and that is your interest rate. On average, it's 14.2% right now. So you borrowed money at 14% to buy your car on payments. And the car company knows that. That's why 78% of them leave the lot right now are leases.
2: They make more
0: money on leases than they do putting you on payments.
2: So there's more lease cars than just having a car loan.
0: Yep. And not included in the car debt that we're seeing increase. You know, we've noticed that we hit the trillion mark the other day with car debt.
2: Mm-hmm.
0: That's not even in the leases, because leases are not technically, as she pointed out, considered debt. However, it's exactly what they are. It's a contract to pay payments. That's debt. And it's at a 14% interest rate, cost of capital, okay? And so, and guess what? They don't disclose the interest rate. You know why? Federal Trade Commission disclosure regulations do not apply because it's not considered borrowed money. So they're sidestepping everything and screwing you people. Hello, Ford Motor Company. 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You're screwing people, and you're getting away with it.

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0: Tristan is in Savannah. Hi, Tristan. How are you?
7: Hey, brother. How you doing?
0: Better than I deserve. What's up?
7: Hey, so my wife and I are getting married next month, and we're blessed to be in a good financial position. But my question to you is, if you're starting over, what principles would you follow to build a strong family and lasting wealth over the next few decades?
0: Wow. That's an eight-hour seminar. It's a really good question. There's a lot of layers to that.
8: I agree. And are you asking beyond money, Tristan?
0: Yeah, he said strong family.
7: Mm-hmm. Yeah, mm-hmm. I agree. It's beyond money. We're blessed to be in the position that we are financially, so money's not really an issue. Mm-hmm.
0: The way the Ramseys would view this at my house is it would start with a foundation of faith. And so we would start with a spiritual foundation and say, all right, God is in charge. And now let's learn what he would say about these things. And that's where a lot of the things we teach here on the air have come from, is from Scripture. I mean, we present them in a non-Scripture, non-weird way, but most of the time. But but, you know, it comes down to, okay, how are we going to do this? And so an example of that would be, one of the things I learned when I started over was that I didn't ask my wife's opinion about anything. I just went and did whatever I wanted to do. And she was okay with that because she was raising babies and I was running a business. And so she didn't really want to go look at every piece of real estate I was buying. I was in the real estate business and I didn't ask her opinion. And so that's a huge mistake to not be constantly communicating about the items in our life. And so who can find a virtuous wife, for her worth is far above rubies. The heart of her husband safely trusts her, and he will have no lack of gain. And so when Sharon and I got aligned with, I don't make big financial decisions, she doesn't make big financial decisions, and we're in agreement on a budget, without the two of us knowing everything and being aligned on that. And so, you know, I had some 14-year-old Sea-Doos at the lake house, and so I bought new Sea-Doos the other day at the lake house to upgrade for the grandkids and everybody to ride on. But I didn't, you know, just call up the Sea-Doo dealership and go bring me some Sea-Doos. I said, hey, Sharon, one of them's messed up. We're getting some work done on them. We talked through what the situation was. It looks like the stupid things are, you know, time to upgrade. And we got the money. Any issue with that? No, none whatsoever. But she did not walk down on the dock and go, aren't those new? That didn't happen that way. So we're in agreement. We're in alignment. That's a big deal. And that has saved me. Like, we don't make large generosity plays, philanthropy. We don't write large checks to ministries in support of them without us both talking about it and praying about it. So we make decisions together. That's principle number one.
8: Mm-hmm.
0: Like, and that's a big deal. That saved me a lot of angst in my marriage and my relationship, and it's also saved me a lot of money because it kept me from doing some stupid stuff I would have done probably on my own without her speaking into it, and she might have done on her own without me speaking into it. So I think that a spiritual foundation, and out of that comes things like, I will have no lack of gain if I listen to my virtuous wife.
8: Mm-hmm.
0: And so out of that comes, you know, a godly man leaves an inheritance to his children's children. And so I'm going to plan an estate that changes my family tree. And that includes the character of the people I'm leaving the money to. If they're of poor character and I leave them money, it ruins their life. Because you become more of what you are when you get more money. And so, and we started talking about that to Rachel Cruz when she was 3 years old, to her brother and her sister when they were 3 years old. So, you know, you have to be a worthy steward. You know, and, you know, if you're faithful in the little things, you'll be given more to manage. This is a teaching for your children. So I'm going to teach my children to give so that they don't think the whole world's about them. They're not going to be entitled little brats. Right? It's not about you.
7: Yeah.
0: You know, and so I'm going to teach them to be givers. I'm going to teach them to save, which is a sign that they have some discipline and they can delay pleasure, which is a sign of emotional maturity. I'm going to teach them to spend and enjoy their lives, because our Heavenly Father, if we being evil know how to give good gifts to our kids, how much more so the blessings come from Him. And so all of these things come out of that whole mindset. So, Rachel, you kind of sat and experienced that, I guess, mm-hmm. on the other side, being raised in that environment, imperfect, not perfect.
8: Yeah.
0: But we had it was very intentional.
8: Yeah, very much so. And I think, you know, money can easily become an over safety net, if you will.
0: Yeah. Yep.
8: And so you have to be careful of this balance. And that's why the generosity piece, I think, is really big. I feel like it keeps you in check. When you write a literal big check to something, there's something that just happens in the character of who you are. So that generosity piece, I think, is huge. And that plays into the character of you. You know, generous people are usually pretty humble people. That definition of humility, I think it came from Rick Warren. But he said, humility is not thinking less of yourself, but it's thinking of yourself less. This way of servanthood and looking at others, right, and what's going on in them. And it's not all about you. Because money can easily become the center point of your life, because you have the ability to go do whatever you want because you have the money, right? And so that it can easily become that your life is about you, that orbit. We put them back. Tristan, I was going to ask you, is this, do you guys have kids? Is this your first marriage or you got, where are you?
7: This is our first marriage.
8: Okay.
7: We are both faith based. Good.
8: How old are you guys?
7: I'm 29. She is 25.
8: Okay. Yeah, that's great. And I'll just say for Winston and I feel like one of the things we've learned, and we've been married 16 years, so there's a lot of people been married much longer than us that probably have more thoughts on the marriage piece, but I have found the healthier we are as individuals, the better our marriage is. Like when I find that Winston is like working on himself and he's doing work over here, and if I'm doing that, learning and growing over here, like there's something about that where I think for a little piece of me getting into this, I thought marriage is the missing link and that's what's going to like create this better person of who I am. And I think the more we've gotten into it, the more I'm like, wow, when Rachel takes care of herself, she's a better version of her. And same with Winston. And it's created a healthier marriage when that's been our perspective. And so there's something great in that. And then the thing that you told me early on in marriage, which I loved, was just serve each other. I think I was so worried about the roles and who's supposed to do what and what marriage formulas it's supposed to look like. And I remember you said, Dad, just serve each other. And there's something beautiful in that each of you has a voice. Each of your opinions matter. And so there's not that that hierarchy really wasn't, I didn't see that as much with you and Mom. It was a very equal level playing field.
0: Yeah,
8: with
0: by, each the, other time, by the time you were old enough to see it, that was there.
8: As
0: because,
8: husband and
0: because
8: wife.
0: Of what I just described.
8: Exactly,
0: but
8: yeah.
0: Before you were born,
8: but I think
0: it
8: that's,
0: wasn't.
8: I think that's big. Yeah. I think that is for each of you to feel like you are heard and respected is big.
0: Yeah, submit yourselves one to another, says in Ephesians. Okay, that's serving each other.
8: Mm-hmm.
0: You know, and so I'm going to put your needs ahead of mine. I'm going to put the needs of the
8: family
0: unit ahead of my own little selfish desire for a new pair of shoes or purse or a gun. Or a car, or a fill-in-the-blank thing.
8: Yep.
0: And there's nothing wrong with any of those things. By the way, Ramsey's have all those things. Sharon this week, Dave this week, you know, every one of those things. But it's not; those are not ahead of the good of the family unit's goals.
8: Mm-hmm.
0: It's not ahead of, they're not going to interrupt my generosity because I bought too many guns.
8: Right, right.
0: They're not going to interrupt my generosity because I bought some C2s.
8: Yeah, and another a myth that I think we can kind of get into as well is that if I just have enough money, there's a level that problems, for the most part, kind of go away because I can just fix them. You know what I mean?
0: Like, no, the more crap you own, the more repairmen you have to know.
8: Well, that, but also, like, you're still human and people, and you're, you know what I mean? Like, it's still... Life is still going to happen.
0: No,
8: and so it's not this over safety net like I was saying earlier. And there's something that I think I don't know, we can kind of creep into.
0: Yeah.
8: And then you're like, oh gosh, but it's not like,
0: well,
8: I'm
0: it's almost we're worshiping. We're getting our, we see God
8: safety.
0: Is, you don't say God is my provider. You say my mutual fund is.
8: Yeah, right. Yeah.
0: And that's a dangerous spiritual ground.
8: Yeah.
0: Yeah, I agree with you completely.

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2: Another round of talks with Iran. I'm Kathleen Maloney, Fox News. There are still contentious issues as U.S. and Iranian officials met today in Switzerland.
3: It's been a big day in Switzerland with U.S. negotiators meeting face-to-face with their Iranian counterparts and two differing messages from VP Vance and President Trump. Vice President Vance offering a message of hope, saying that the U.S. and Iran could be turning over a new leaf, with President Trump threatening potential military action if things don't go well. The memorandum of understanding calls for the Straits of Hormuz to be opened and a halt to hostilities in southern Lebanon. But Iran has argued that the U.S. hasn't met its commitment to end the fighting in southern Lebanon. President Trump, meanwhile, called out Iran's support for Hezbollah. Trump posting on Truth Social, Iran must immediately stop their highly paid proxies in Lebanon from causing trouble. If they don't, we'll hit Iran very hard again, just like we did last week, only harder.
2: Fox's Max Gordon with that update. Crews are working to extinguish a fire at a cold storage facility in Southern California. Los Angeles Mayor Karen Bass tells reporters a state of emergency has been declared.
4: Been in communication with the governor and his office. He declared a state of emergency, which allowed us to get resources from the region and also to make sure that our fire department had no financial constraints and is able to meet the needs here.
2: The cause of the fire is unknown. Firefighters will have to remove more than 85 million pounds of spoiled food from the facility when the fire is put out. And Wyndham Clark avoided one of the greatest collapses in U.S. Open history. He hung on to win at Shinnecock Hills on Long Island in New York. Six shots ahead of the start of the final round, he sank two putts from just outside 50 feet for par. 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
6: That heat's going to be out there for one more day.
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2: A massive manhunt underway in Kansas City after an armed suspect reportedly killed one and wounded several others in a series of shootings.
8: The search is really ramping up. We're coming up on about a week since the terrifying string of shootings on Tuesday that led to a fiery standoff with police. Local, state, and federal law enforcement are all working on this manhunt, but they're asking for the public's help in finding him as well. The suspect, 22-year-old Oscar Sanchez Munoz. The FBI says he's 5'8", he has brown hair, brown eyes, a tattoo on his right forehead. forearm, and he is considered armed and dangerous. The intense search for Sanchez Munoz comes as police say he's responsible for multiple violent incidents in both Missouri and Kansas. He's the prime suspect in 5 shootings Tuesday night in Kansas City, Missouri, right by Arrowhead Stadium. Again, one person died. Everyone else was injured.
2: Fox's Madison Scarpino. Key rulings are expected this week in the trial of Tyler Robinson. He's the man suspected of killing Charlie Kirk.
9: One of the biggest questions the judge will answer, whether the death penalty should remain an option in this case. Robinson's attorneys want it taken off the table, saying prosecutors violated a gag order when they spoke to reporters about evidence. Now, that request would only be allowed if the judge rules the gag order was actually violated. Prosecutors say they did nothing wrong and simply corrected what they call misinformation about a ballistics test. A defense filing claimed investigators couldn't confirm a match between the bullet that killed Charlie Kirk and the rifle allegedly used by Robinson. Now, prosecutors say the report was inconclusive, not a clear exclusion.
2: Fox's Sarah Allegre with that report. Investigators are trying to figure out the cause of a plane crash that killed 3 people. The small plane went down in a wooded residential area in Bowie, Maryland late last night. It's believed to be a training flight from New Jersey. I'm Kathleen Maloney. This is Fox News.
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11: Rain arrives overnight tonight. It should be light and steady for the most part. Maybe an isolated thundershower, temps near 57. Monday, showers depart quickly. We'll see mostly sunny skies by the afternoon, highs near 75. Tuesday, 76 with plenty of sunshine. Another system will start to swing in once we get to Wednesday, highs near 76 degrees, and a chance for some scattered showers and storms, especially the second half of the day. King Southwest Michigan's weather. I'm Storm Team 8 Chief Meteorologist Ellen Baca.
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0: Welcome back to the Ramsey Show in the Fairwinds Credit Union studio. Kim is in Baltimore. Hi, Kim. How are you?
1: Well, I've been better. So I'm sort of in a crisis situation at the moment, and I really need some advice. I'm a 53-year-old stay-at-home mom. I've been married 23 years. About 3 years into our marriage, my husband asked me to quit my career to help open a business. So I did so. I worked in the business with him for about 2 years. And then we got pregnant, started a family, had kids. So I've been staying at home with the kids for the past 17 years. Since then, he's controlled everything. He doesn't let me have access to any kind of accounts. I know nothing. He doesn't let me have access to anything. I get an allowance on the credit card once a month. Once that allowance cuts off, it's done for the month, and I have to wait for the next month to have money again. That allowance is supposed to cover my gas, everything for the kids, food, stuff like that. It's not a very generous amount.
0: How long has that been going on?
1: Oh, that's been going on the better part of the 17 years, pretty much.
0: Why have you tolerated it for 17 years?
1: Because I'm an idiot. I was scared. I've been scared.
0: What are you scared of? Him?
1: I'm scared. Yeah. I'm scared of him. Yeah. And I'm scared, like, anytime I go up against him, he punishes me by, like, taking stuff away or making my life even harder. And anyway, I have no access to anything. And he gets a text message, even with the credit card.
0: How long has he been hitting you?
1: He doesn't hit me. It's all verbal. It doesn't hit me at all. It's just verbal and financial.
0: Where is your family?
1: They're all gone. I don't have anybody. And he has parents locally that will stop at nothing to help him.
0: Wait a minute. I don't care about him anymore. So your mom and dad are gone?
1: Yes. They've been gone for 20 years.
0: Your siblings are gone?
1: My sister, yes, she committed suicide. I have one sister, but she basically...

0: recently went to the bank to get a new business loan to open this shop. I don't know how that's going to play into, like, debt. You know, like, is he opening this shop and making it look like he has more debt and, you know, wanting to divorce me? I did see that he had reached out about looking to get a divorce with an attorney. His father is his accountant, and him and his father hide everything. Basically, they make it look like the business is a loss every year, but every single thing that he buys, right down to his ED medication, goes on a business card. So he's paying for everything with business expenses, but then claiming that he doesn't make anything. And like I said, his dad and him hide all of this. So right now I'm in the house with him. He doesn't know that I know that he's having the affair or starting a new business. I don't know what to do. I don't have any funds to get an attorney. In fact, he's laughed at me before in the past when I've brought up divorce, and he laughed in my face and told me that I don't have access to money and that I could never fight him because I can't afford an attorney. And he's right. So I don't know what to do right now. I have so many legal questions to ask.
1: Yeah.
0: Let's
1: first establish that he's full of crap, okay? You have access to all kinds of money once your attorney shuts him down and takes half of what is in the accounts. And then Maryland, they'll do that fairly quickly. And so, you know, if you get half of everything that's in his accounts, you got plenty of money for an attorney to fight him for years. And so he's bluffing, or he's an idiot and doesn't know what he's talking about, or both. But he's just got you, buffaloed, is what we would call it. Got you cowed. And, you believe that he is stronger and smarter than he is. And he's not.
0: Right.
1: He's not that bright. He's not that smart. And he doesn't have the law on his side. So, yeah, you do need an attorney, and you do need to leave as soon as you possibly can, and you do need to load the kids up and take them with you. But we just got to figure out where you're going to go. Are you going to go to a domestic violence shelter? Are you going to call your church, talk to your pastor? And then you get on the phone once you get out of there and find some, find some legal counsel that will take on this guy. And because legal counsel can get paid, they just got to get paid out of those accounts that he has control of. And it's very possible, very easy. Now, you can't give them a $10,000 deposit up front because you don't have $10,000, okay? But you can explain to them what's going on here, and some good divorce attorney would kind of think this is going to be fun.
0: Right.
1: They're going to mop the floor with him.
0: I know there's a good local attorney I've called. I have an appointment with her, but it's her first available appointment. It's not till August the 18th.
1: Well, call her up and tell her you have a toxic, abusive situation, and you need to move the attorney. You need to get an appointment sooner.
0: I've told them that. That's the first they have. I've tried a couple times. They did put me on a waiting list.
1: Well, then call another attorney. Call another attorney.
0: Okay.
1: You have to be done letting other people set the agenda in your life. An attorney that can't see me till August might not be my attorney. A guy who won't give me any money might not be my husband. A guy who has an affair, probably not going to be my husband. The accountant who's his father and is committing fraud to avoid taxes might go to jail.
0: Right.
1: See, I mean, by the way, tax fraud is criminal.
0: Right.
1: So what you were describing there not only doesn't survive an audit, but if the IRS proves it's intentional, then all players might go to jail, the accountant's father and the moron husband. And so, you know, maybe a call to the IRS and say, hey, you've got some players over here y'all ought to check out.
0: Am I correct in my thought that he's not legally allowed to be putting all this stuff on business expense? Like, I mean,
1: that's what I'm talking about.
0: Everything.
1: That's what I'm talking about.
0: I mean, that's not legal, right?
1: No, it's not. And at a minimum, it doesn't survive an audit. And a maximum, it could be criminal.
2: And depending if they're hiding income and revenue from the company, so they don't pay taxes. That's
1: criminal.
0: Mm-hmm. Right.
1: Yeah, there's tax avoidance, and then there's tax fraud. There's two different things, okay? So anyway, but that's not the issue here. You know, that just is one more notch in the belt that says this is a bad guy. It doesn't really affect you because you're not going to be there anymore.
0: Right.

0: Right. So, yeah, are you involved in a church at all?
1: I am not.
0: Okay. All right, hang on. I'm going to have Christian pick up, and we're going to hook you up with one of our financial coaches in the area and get you plugged in with a good church and get you plugged in with some good attorneys and see if we can't get you out of there pretty quick. Because this is done.
2: Terrible. I'm so sorry,
0: Kim. It's a horrible situation. What you've described is not something anyone should stay in.

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0: John is in Minneapolis. Hi, John. How are you?
6: I'm doing good. How about yourself?
0: Better than I deserve. What's up?
6: Well, I wanted to kind of pick your brain on my situation. So I am debating filing bankruptcy, getting a secured credit card to potentially buy my first house in 2 years. Right around COVID, I got myself into about 12 grand worth of debt, and I could pay $1,500, file Chapter 7, and start saving now. It is relevant to say that I got a better job since then. I now make anywhere between 10 and 25K a month. But I also have a girlfriend.
0: You make $10,000 to $25,000 a month, and you're worried about $12,000 in debt?
6: Yeah.
0: You realize how lame that sounds?
6: I know. Yeah, but I'm also taxed at a heavier rate because it's considered
0: commission. You make $25,000 a month. You could have lived on 12 and paid off 12 in 1 month.
6: So you don't think it's worth it to save the money?
0: Oh, I think it's asinine. You make so much money. Go pay your bill,
6: well,
0: dude.
6: It's up and down, Dave.
0: Well, between 10 and 25, well, cry me a river.
7: $120,000
0: to 250.
7: John, you got $12,000. A debt. That's it.
0: You didn't call me with $1.2 million in debt.
6: Right. I guess it does sound silly.
0: Yeah. Okay. So let me back up. Let me back up three steps. Okay. This money is new. This money, this income is very new, isn't it?
6: Yes.
0: Yeah. And that's why you haven't done the calculation I just did. Okay, so if you make $10,000 a month, that's $120,000 a year. If you make $25,000 a month, that's $300,000 a year. So you're making $100,500 to $300,000 somewhere in there in the coming months. But your brain has not caught up with that math yet because you've never made that before, and you certainly hadn't made it lately.
6: Right, and well, I'm also my girlfriend has good credit, and I'm trying to get mine back on track, but I have to take care of this debt first.
7: Well, the bankruptcy won't help that, John.
0: Bankruptcy puts you out of the house business for 2 to 3 years. And by the way, they're not going to let you file Chapter 7. There's a means test when you go to file a Chapter 7, which wipes all the credit card debt out. And the means test says, looking at your income, do you have the ability to pay this back? And the judge is going to go, uh-huh. And they're going to throw you into a Chapter 13 for 5 years. So your plan's not going to work, even if I would go along with it. I'm not going to go along with it because it's not good for you. So what would be much better, so you were making nothing before, hardly. I mean, you must have had no income, not had a low income before, did you?
6: Like $6,000 to $8,000 a month. Yeah, it wasn't that much.
0: Well, that's more than I was thinking.
7: Not bad, John. What's your lifestyle like? I don't understand.
0: What are you doing with all this money?
7: If you don't have a house, how much is your rent?
6: My rent is only $900, and I had a repossession of a vehicle, and I've since cleared off a lot of my debt, but I still have this chunk hanging, and I bought two used cheap cars that we got in on trade at the dealership, so I had good deals on, and so I haven't planned on, that's what I kind of do is just plan on keep paying cash for vehicles. But my girlfriend, I want to upgrade her vehicle, and I'm also helping her wipe out her credit card debt.
7: John, you're talking about filing for bankruptcy and upgrading your girlfriend's vehicle in one sentence. No, I think your priorities are all over the place. Do you feel that? Do you feel chaotic?
0: Do you sell cars for a living?
6: I'm a finance manager at a Ford dealership.
0: Okay, I thought so. Okay. All right, so let's slow down a little bit. All right. Girlfriend has started to become, in this conversation, high maintenance. She wants a car. She wants a house.
6: She doesn't want a car, but she gets
0: nothing until you get your grown-up life straightened out, honey. You got to get your grown-up life straightened out, and you don't be buying cars for people you aren't married to and buying houses with people you're not married to. And you certainly don't do that to make them happy, because they're not worth being married to if that's what makes them happy. So, warning. Okay. So we're going to set her aside and let her have her little life while we date her. And we're going to look at John. Now, John makes $6,000 to $8,000 to $10,000 to $25,000 a month. So I want John to sit down and say, do the math. You know how to do math. You're a finance manager, for God's sakes. Sit down and do the math and say, okay, where is my $10,000 going? Where is my $12,000 going? Where is my $8,000 going? And then make it behave. I want you to buy food, shelter, clothes. You have $900 rent. Very good. Okay. Pay the cars off. Any car that is in your name needs to get paid off or sold, and you need to clear these debts. Now, then, as you know, you're sitting in the chair looking at credit reports every day. Credit reports age out. Anything that is not a bankruptcy stays on 7 years, but approximately 3 to 4 years out, an old repo, an old defaulted credit card that has now been paid off and made good, an old repo that has been cleared up and made good, the deficit has been negotiated out, all of that that's 3 or 4 years old hardly counts against you anymore. It might bump your credit score, but you can go get a house. But you need to put these things all paid off, all cleared, so you can get the credit report clock ticking, because when they tick off 7 years, they will all disappear. Right. But Chapter 7 bankruptcy is 10 years, though, my friend. It stays on there 10 years. And when you have them fill out an application in your office at Ford to get a Ford Motor Credit loan, it doesn't say if you file bankruptcy, it doesn't show up on your credit report. It says, have you ever filed bankruptcy? That, and if you say, and if you say no and you have, that's fraud. So the answer is, you've, for the rest of your life, you have to say, I filed bankruptcy while I was making $15,000 a month and I had $12,000 worth of debt. That would be stupid. You don't want to do that.
7: I'm at a loss for words. That doesn't
0: really
7: happen ever. I'm just confused. I just can't get in his brain. I'm not sure. I don't understand his logic. No, maybe.
0: She wants a nice car. She wants a nice house. And he wants to impress
7: her. But that has nothing to do with him filing bankruptcy. I mean, like, I just don't
0: understand. He thinks it's the shortest way to get there.
7: Of all of it, though, I don't. It just makes no sense. So, yeah, John, I would make it a goal. Live on $4,000 a month. It's plenty with your rent, lights, cell phone insurance. And throw $6,000 this month at the debt, and the next month the same. You're completely debt free. Get an emergency fund, and I would work on John. There's a lot of You said she wants a new car. It's like no, she doesn't want to. I want. There's a lot of ego in all of this. I would do some work on John if I were you, John. I would. I'd get to the bottom of what some of this that you're grasping at. You're grasping at a reality that's not there, and it's. And it's so interesting to hear you talk about it, because I don't know. I don't get it. I'm at a loss. I am at a loss.
0: Yeah.
7: And I think our audience is too. Everyone we all just kept looking at each other. Like, no. I don't get it. I don't know.
0: Well, it's.
7: And bankruptcy is the most extreme. I think that's it too. Bankruptcy is the most extreme. I think if he called and was like, I don't know, I'm thinking about doing debt collections and letting it go, you know, letting it go to be bad debt and be sold and try to negotiate it. Like, even that, I'm like, okay, that's not a smart thing. But bankruptcy, I'm like, that's just the most one of the most extreme things that you can do to yourself financially.
0: But somebody on TikTok told him that in 2 years he can get a house if he has no debt starting today. And the best way to get rid of the debt is bankruptcy.
7: Yeah.
0: And
7: yeah.
0: All of that, of course, was TikTok law, which isn't real law and isn't how bankruptcy really works. There's a means test.
7: You were very empathetic
0: when you go
7: John.
0: In. When you go in, I'm not.
7: You were,
0: I'm just
7: though.
0: Trying to. I'm just trying
7: you
0: to.
7: Were,
0: help.
7: That...
0: I'm just trying to make sure he hears me. That's all,
7: John. We
0: that's,
7: are for that's you. Not we empathy. Are for you.
0: We want you to win.
7: Yeah, I don't want that to be shameful.
0: We're just
7: not
0: confused
7: shameful.
0: By you.

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3: 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So, whether you're looking to make some extra cash to fund all those fun activities that summer brings, or you're just trying to find some of those old favorites that you used to love, stop into Second Chance at 6392 Southwestnage in front of Harding's, at the corner of Mall Drive and Westnage in Portage.
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6: 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From young people worried about whether they'll actually ever be able to own a home, and families having to choose between putting a roof over their head, visiting the doctor, or paying for childcare. So I rolled out an affordability agenda, and it starts with ensuring health care is affordable and accessible for everyone, and that we can afford to buy a home and then afford to heat that home. A lot of it comes down to holding bad actors accountable that are driving up these costs without any checks on them. I believe the state government needs to check those rising costs while increasing access to well-paying jobs.
5: Secretary of State, Michigan Democratic gubernatorial candidate Jocelyn Benson.
4: Kalamazoo Mornings with Ken Lanphier on 590 and 106.9 FM WKZO.
7: News. I'm Deborah Valentine. Los Angeles remains under a state of emergency as crews battle a fire which reignited at a cold storage facility in Boyle Heights. LA Fire Chief Jamie Moore.
8: So now what we're using is water cannons to cool off the area where cooler one is to keep it cordoned off. We're allowing cooler two to burn off a little more. Then we're going to be able to extinguish this fire.
7: The cause of the fire unknown. Three people are reported dead following a small plane crash in Bowie, Maryland, late Saturday. Maryland State Police spokesperson Elena Russo.
9: A single-engine Piper Cherokee with a pilot and two passengers on board were en route from Ocean City, New Jersey, to Montgomery County Air Park. For when reasons unknown at this time, the plane crashed in a wooded area in Bowie.
7: The National Transportation Safety Board is investigating the cause of the crash. 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
13: Rain arrives overnight tonight. It should be light and steady for the most part. Maybe an isolated thunder shower. Temps near 57. Monday, showers depart quickly. We'll see mostly sunny skies by the afternoon. Highs near 75. Tuesday, 76 with plenty of sunshine. Another system will start to swing in once we get to Wednesday. Highs near 76 degrees. And a chance for some scattered showers and storms, especially the second half of the day. King Southwest Michigan's weather. I'm Storm Team 8 Chief Meteorologist Ellen Baca.
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0: The warranty would be on the new car, whether you bought it in cash or whether you leased it, and the quality of the car not needing as much maintenance might be what he's referring to. I want to drive a nice car, so I don't have to worry.
1: Well, he just said not worrying about paying for car maintenance.
0: Yeah.
1: Paying for
0: you do pay for car maintenance, but he don't have to pay for it if there's not much. Like a brand new car, you don't have a lot of maintenance on it.
1: Yeah, that's true. Yeah,
0: so that's what I'm thinking he's thinking about. I want to drive a nice car that doesn't require a lot of maintenance.
1: Yeah.
0: Okay. If that's what you're saying, it's ridiculous to do it the way you're talking about. You should just buy the car and go buy a brand new car. It sounds like you're a multimillionaire. 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So whatever you would lose by buying a new car and trading it every 3 years,
1: you're paying for it in the lease.
0: You're going to lose more than that by leasing, because the lease covers at least that plus a profit, plus a cost of capital.
1: And the interest, yeah.
0: So your theory breaks down. And if you think that leased cars have less maintenance than cars that are paid for, that are the same exact car, they don't. And there is no lease maintenance program. Now, you could rent one at Hertz, and Hertz will keep it, but that would be, like, super expensive, right? If you want to go over at Hertz or Dollar Rent-A-Car and rent you a car the whole time, they'll maintain their car. But you're going to pay through the nose for that, obviously, and that's not what you're talking about. So I'm thinking that what he's talking about is that a nicer car doesn't require as much maintenance.
1: And if I get a new car every 3 years, I'm not going to have as much.
0: And I don't have to worry about it. And if you can afford to do that and you want to do that, I don't have a problem with that at all. It's just you're losing a lot of money in the first 3 years is when a car loses its most value. Because cars lose 70% of their value in the first 5 years. And so a $100,000 car becomes a $30,000 car in 5 years. And so that's burning cash. But if you got a lot of money, you can afford to do that. Okay. I just bought a brand new Ford Bronco Raptor package. Okay. But I can afford for the thing to be worth nothing in a few years. I can afford for that. It's not going to affect my life. I've got enough margin. And if that's you got enough margin and you want to do this, I'm fine with that.
1: Mm-hmm.
0: You know, that's why you've worked. But don't
1: lease it.
0: Don't lease it. No. Horrible. Did I mention it's horrible? Rachel is in Huntsville. Hey, Rachel, what's up?
2: Hey, Dave. Okay, so I am newly married, and we are in the process of blending a family of five and getting a mortgage, taking care of a rental property, getting it set up to be rented, and still on baby step two. So right now, my question is...
0: Wait a minute. Rental property. One of you that had the house that's going to become a rental property used to be your house?
2: Yes.
0: Why don't you just sell it?
2: So That could be a possibility.
0: Yeah, it is a possibility. Clear up all your debt.
2: So it's a tiny home, and it probably wouldn't clear up all the debt. It might bring 130. And good. So the house that we're in now, it was a fully remodel. So I have to refinance it because I have a HELOC on it, a personal loan, and the original $60,000 mortgage. So
0: yeah,
2: I need
0: but
2: to
0: if you sell, how much other debt do y'all have other than what you just mentioned?
2: I have it all out. So like $9,000 in credit cards, $7,000 mm-hmm. in student loans, an $18,000 car.
0: Okay. And that's not, and then on the house, you've got a first mortgage. It's how
2: 170.
0: Much?
2: 170.
0: 170. And the HELOC is how much?
2: The first mortgage is 60.
0: I'm sorry, 60. And the HELOC is how much?
2: 88. And a $15,000 personal loan. So 170 total is what
0: the personal
2: our new
0: loan
2: mortgage
0: is on the
2: is
0: house.
2: Yeah, it was just I needed extra. I didn't want or didn't have it in the HELOC.
0: 75, 150. So 200K. What's the house worth?
2: 235.
0: Woo! Okay, you maxed this thing out, didn't you? All right, and the tiny house that's worth 130. What's owed on it?
2: Nothing.
0: Oh, perfect. Sell it. Clear up 9, 7, 18, 15, and then refinance the 60 and the 88 on a 15-year fixed.
2: Okay. I mean, my husband is really wanting the rental income. And
0: I don't
2: already
0: care.
2: Has some wins.
0: That's stupid.
2: Yeah.
0: We're going to borrow on your home, your $235,000 house, to buy a tiny house for rental income. Gross.
2: Yeah.
0: No.
2: Yeah.
0: And it's effectively what we're talking about.
2: My original question was, right now with the mortgage, was I going to do a 15 or a 30? And I wanted,
0: you're going to do a 15 because you're going to get rid of all this stinking debt.
2: Yeah.
0: When you only got 60 and 88. When you only got 60 and 88, and that's your only debts, and you refinance those on a 15-year fixed right now, you're talking about 5.5 or so.
1: Which is pretty wild, Rachel, yeah.
0: 5.75. You're going to be in great shape. You're going to have no payments anywhere. You paid off your car, your student loan, your credit card, your $15,000, and woo, we're free. We don't trade
2: even
0: a tiny house
2: tiny
0: rental.
2: Even though the tiny home may only bring $130.
0: I know, but you owe nothing on it, right?
2: Right.
0: Okay, so $130 in my hand will pay off $9,780. You can even pay off a bunch of the HELOC. Pay down the HELOC.
2: Don't even do a refi of a mortgage.
0: I think you could pay off the HELOC and everything else and only have your first mortgage.
2: Yeah, with $60,000. That's
0: what's the interest rate on the 60?
2: 7.5.
0: A little rough, yeah.
2: And the ones that I'm looking at right now to do the refi of the house HELOC and personal loan, the 15-year is 6.625 and $1,700 a month.
0: Yeah, yeah. I wouldn't do that. I'd sell the tiny house and be debt free with $60,000 owed on my home.
1: And then the thing
0: and
1: is,
0: be
1: Rachel,
0: 100% free. Get on a budget with your new husband. The two of you throw your incomes in together and let's go get rich.
1: Yes, and then if you guys want to buy a tiny home and rent it out in a few years,
0: no,
1: you can
0: you
1: do
0: don't.
1: That. Well, if they want to, some
0: you
1: people
0: don't want to.
1: Dave doesn't want to. Rachel may
0: gross.
1: Want to. You, Rachel, you may want to.
2: Yeah, well,
1: but if y'all do,
2: the
1: just do it with cash. This is your ticket out.
0: A tiny home has a tiny market.
2: Yeah.
0: Nobody wants it.
2: Yep.
0: That's why it's just a fad. Yeah. No. If you get 130 for that thing and clean up all of this,
1: yes,
0: this
1: that's
0: is
1: your ticket.
0: Definitely what you want to do.
1: Mm-hmm.
0: And then you ask yourself, would I take a loan out on my home that has a $60,000 mortgage to buy a tiny home to rent? The answer would always be no. And effectively, if you don't sell it and do all this, it's the same thing.

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9: Make decisions like our last caller's facing. And it's one of the reasons you will hear me be so incredulous and so quick and harsh to judge on something, because it's the technique I'm using. I'll just share it with you. Inside baseball. Okay, here we go. It's called a sunk cost analysis. A sunk cost analysis is simply this. You don't make decisions based on how you got here. You make decisions, that's the sunk cost. You make decisions based on where we're going. So 5 years from today, what do you want your life to look like? Not 5 years ago, all these things happened. You don't do your analysis based on all the trauma or the bad decisions or the what you thought was a good decision, but now that you're married, it's not a good decision anymore, because you wouldn't do that if you were married. And all that kind of stuff. So all that matters now is we're getting married and we're moving forward together. She's got some kids. She has a house. I have a tiny house. Okay? That's all that matters. How we got here or what my little dream was prior to this doesn't matter anymore. The second, and the way you can determine the bit, okay, what's going to put me in the best shape 5 years from today is to reverse engineer where you are. Okay? And you ask yourself the question, if I, instead of that item, if I had that pile of money in the middle of my kitchen table, would I buy that item? You can do that with anything.
8: Mm-hmm.
9: You can look up, like, you know, there's an old joke that says there's two great days of owning a boat, the day you buy it and the day you sell it, right? Which means that usually by the time people get rid of a boat, they're sick of their boat. Now, I'm a boat person. I've got a couple of boats, and I'm not sick of them at all. They're excellent boats. They're Mastercrafts, world's best ski boat. There's an advertisement for you. And, you know, so, but I'm not sick of them. And so, but I do know what they're worth. And if I look down on the dock at that boat and I say, that boat, that's not true. I won't use real numbers. But let's just say that boat's worth $40,000. Okay? And if I had $40,000 in the middle of the table, kitchen table, and I didn't own that boat, would I go buy that boat today? If the answer is no way, then sell the boat. Because you'd rather have the $40,000 than the boat. That's the reverse engineering of it. Okay? So if you look up at her situation and you say, I can rent out my tiny $130,000 tiny house for $500 a month. Meanwhile, I can pay payments on $9,000 worth of credit card debt, $7,000 worth of student loans, $18,000 worth of car, $15,000 worth of personal loan, and $88,000 worth of HELOC. Those payments are going to be a lot more than the rent that tiny house will bring in, and that tiny house being sold will clear up all of those payments. So the way you would reverse engineer that and say, if I didn't own this tiny house and the only way I could buy it would be to borrow 88 on a HELOC, 15 on a personal loan, 9 on a credit card, 7 on a student loan, and 18 on my car to go buy this tiny house, would I go buy this tiny house by doing it that way? And the answer is hell no. Not even close. You wouldn't even think about doing that. You know? Not even close. You know, no way would you trade a $500 rental income for getting rid of all those payments. Ever. No way. Doesn't make sense. And so that's why it's instantaneous for me to give that answer. But all I did was I just reverse engineered it. Is if you didn't own it and you had $130,000 sitting in the middle of the kitchen table and you could either pay off all of this debt with it or you could go buy a tiny house, well, no one in their right mind would go buy the tiny house. It's a ludicrous mathematical equation. Not even close. And it doesn't matter how we got here. That's where we are.
8: Mm-hmm.
9: So you reverse engineer it and you ask yourself, would I do that? No, I would not do that. It'd be asinine to do that. I'm not doing that. And so that's why we can answer her with such force so quickly. And you can do that for yourself anytime. You say, okay, I've got money in a stock. My grandpa gave me a stock. Well, I don't care. I don't care where you got it. You have Exxon stock, and you have $400,000 in Exxon stock. I don't know anything about Exxon. I've not looked at it lately. I don't know what the stock is. I'm not making a judgment about Exxon one way or the other. But you just ask yourself, if I had $400,000 in the middle of the kitchen table, would I go buy Exxon stock? Probably not, because you were not well-diversified, but you just got it from your grandpa, and it's not like it's his family Bible. It's stock. It's not got an emotion tied to it. And so if you wouldn't go buy it again with that same amount of money, then don't keep it. And if you do that, if you practice that exercise, you can make decisions on whether to buy an investment, whether to keep an investment, whether to buy an item, whether to keep an item instantaneously. It's the same part of your brain that says, I'm going to throw all this stuff away because I'd rather have a clean closet. It's the exact same part of your brain that you're using.
8: It's the clutter out. Yep.
9: It's a declutter. It's a cleansing process. And you say, would I do it again if I hadn't already done it? No. Then undo it and sell the car. Sell the boat. Sell the Exxon stock. Sell the tiny house. whatever it is. But if you go, oh, no, I think in the next 5 years the best possible investment on the planet is a tiny house bringing $500 in rent on a $130,000 investment, which, by the way, sucks as an ROI. But if you really believe that's the best thing, then you should keep it. But you can't possibly believe that. Okay. All right. Katie is with us in Portland, Oregon. Hey, Katie, what's up?
8: Hi. Thank you guys so much for taking my call.
9: Sure. How can we help?
8: My husband and I, this week, just combined our finances.
9: This week?
8: This week. It's brand new.
9: Okay. How long y'all been married?
8: We've been married for 3 years.
9: How many?
8: Three.
9: 3 years. Okay, good. Okay.
8: Yes. We've been together for 8.5 years. In that entire time, it was made very, very clear that we were never going to be combining finances. The reason for that being, he had a previous marriage and through a bunch of different things, ended up having to go bankrupt and has a lot of trauma where finances are concerned. And so I never expected to be combining finances with him, even though it was something I really wanted. But because of our debt and just our situation, he did come to me and finally said, hey, okay, I guess this is something we can try. Because
9: wow,
8: it was something
9: good
8: I was
9: for
8: pushing
9: him.
8: For.
9: Good. That was hard for him.
8: It was incredibly hard for him. And it happened immediately after a big moment of conflict. And so I just think there was a lot of trust.
9: A lot of humility.
8: So
9: good for him.
8: He's a great man. I had been sending him videos of your guys' for a little while. So that may have helped. So my question really, it just boils down to, we've been sitting down trying to figure out how to restructure, how to combine, how to do this smoothly.
9: Oh, it's messy, isn't it?
8: It is.
9: It brings up all the emotions every time you look at a number.
8: And every time I look at him, he looks like he's going to puke, and I feel so bad.
9: Just give him a hug.
8: I hug him all
9: and the remind time. And remind him that you think he's a great man. Let me just tell you, this is a hard thing you're doing.
8: Okay.
9: But it's worth it. If it is strenuous, and it's causing your stomach to come up in your throat, both of you, that means you're good human beings. You're facing awkwardness to get a better future.
8: Well, we were gifted Financial Peace University by our neighbors who have become our very best friends. And they are the biggest fans of you guys, and they believe so much in your process.
9: Let me tell you what. I'm big fans of you and your husband.
8: Hey.
9: And I think the way you've approached this conversation and his humility and what he's doing, is not going to mean it's going to be easy. Mm-hmm. I can only promise you that it will get easier. When we combined our finances, I almost puked every night because I was used to being in complete control, and I no longer was. I was now accountable. If you want to win with money in 2026, you can't keep living normal. 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
11: in Switzerland. I'm Deborah Valentine, Fox News. Negotiations today between officials from Iran and the United States and Switzerland as the 60-day memorandum of agreement between the two countries remains.
12: The negotiations are aimed at securing a long-term peace deal while also addressing Iran's nuclear program. They have about 60 days to reach a deal. Pakistan and Qatar are mediating. The talks have reportedly hit obstacles along the way. This after President Trump threatened Tehran's delegation during negotiations. He says the U.S. could resume bombing and take over the Strait of Hormuz if a deal is not reached. Iran's top negotiator strongly condemned the remarks. A U.S. official says the talks have covered several issues, including keeping the Strait of Hormuz open and enforcing the ceasefire in Lebanon.
11: Fox's Jackie Ibanez reporting from New York. Multiple people, including a former U.S. Olympian, have now been arrested for allegedly vandalizing the newly renovated reflecting pool in the nation's capital. U.S. Attorney for D.C. Janine Pirro comments on Fox News Live.
13: Well, the president has made it a priority to make D.C. not only safe but beautiful. And there are several citations that have been handed out to individuals. And these are cases that will be prosecuted to the full extent.
11: The historic reflecting pool recently restored as part of the America 250 celebration. It's again undergoing repairs after reports of algae and peeling coating surfaced. Crews are working to extinguish a fire at a cold storage facility in Southern California. A state of emergency is in effect. Fire Chief Jamie Moore.
14: We split this building in half, and we've been concentrating on saving what we call Cooler 1. Again, this building is 1,000 feet by 500 feet, and Cooler 1 has not had any fire impinge in it, so it hasn't been fully involved.
11: The cause of that fire is unknown. It's under investigation. 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
11: Authorities are on the hunt for a man who's connected to multiple violent incidents across Kansas and Missouri. Fox's Madison Scarpino has more.
18: The suspect, Oscar Sanchez Munoz, is considered armed and dangerous. The intense search for Sanchez Munoz comes as police say he's responsible for multiple violent incidents in both Missouri and Kansas. He's the prime suspect in five shootings on a highway Tuesday night in Kansas City. After that string of shootings, police found Sanchez Munoz about 10 miles away at a home in Independence, Missouri, where there was then an intense overnight standoff. The standoff ended with the home getting set on fire. Sanchez Munoz was then nowhere to be found. And the reported brother of the suspect is saying their family now has no place to live. All of this is happening as Sanchez Munoz is wanted for a separate shooting in Kansas earlier this month.
11: At least one person was killed in the shootings. Several others sustained serious injuries. All of this happening just miles away from Arrowhead Stadium, where several FIFA World Cup matches were being played. As the Iranian national soccer team continues in World Cup play, the Secretary of Homeland Security says their support team is being closely watched. Here's Fox's Gernal Scott.
19: Iran's World Cup squad continues group play in the 2026 World Cup. Homeland Security Secretary Mark Wayne Mullen said on Fox's Sunday Morning Futures his agency has had to address a suspected Islamic Revolutionary Guard member seeking to come into the U.S. with the team from Tijuana, Mexico.
20: We fly them in the day before the game. Okay. The guy trying to get on the plane yesterday had direct ties to IRGC. We're literally checking them as they get on the plane, as they get off the plane, in both places.
19: Secretary Mullen said his conversations with President Trump and FIFA President Gianni Infantino highlighted the concerns surrounding the Iranian team. Gernal Scott, Fox News.
11: I'm Deborah Valentine. This is Fox News.
0: Rain arrives overnight tonight. It should be light and steady for the most part. Maybe an isolated thunder shower. Temps near 57. Monday, showers depart quickly. We'll see mostly sunny skies by the afternoon. Highs near 75. Tuesday, 76 with plenty of sunshine. Another system will start to swing in once we get to Wednesday. Highs near 76 degrees and a chance for some scattered showers and storms, especially the second half of the day. King Southwest Michigan's weather, I'm Storm Team 8 Chief Meteorologist Ellen Baca.
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The following is a pre-recorded program. Welcome to Handle on the Law, marginal legal advice where I tell you you have absolutely no case. I want to share with you something that's going on in Southern California, and it could be going on the rest of the country, but Southern California, California in general, is usually at the forefront of crazy stuff, and here's one that's kind of scary. And this has to do with e-bikes, which are, in many cases, considered e-motorcycle. Motorcycles. Now, if you come here to Southern California, you will see thousands of these kids riding e-bikes, where normally you wouldn't pay attention because they're bicycles, they stay out of the way. And then normally when kids ride bicycles, they stay out of the way. E-bikes are a different animal. What you have are these teenagers, usually boys, almost virtually boys, virtually always boys, and they're seen riding these e-bikes. And these e-bikes can go up to 50 miles an hour. Now, that has to be modified because under the law, they can't go more than 30 miles an hour. And sometimes they can only go 20 miles an hour or 25 miles an hour, depending on the category. But they can be modified. And these kids do wheelies, get into traffic. A friend of ours has a son who is part of the e-bike world. And what he enjoys doing is actually not only getting in the way of traffic and swerving in and out and running over people or almost running over people. When the police are called, they love escaping from the police. They think it's a really terrific thing to run from the police. I mean, come on, guys. You know, when you start running for the police, that's kind of crazy. So what's happening with the law now is as these kids are getting into accidents more and more, and I have a friend of mine who is an ER doctor, Jim Keeney, he says that the number of broken bones

0: let him do it. She had been told several times, your son is dangerous, and she simply let him ride. And you're going to see some criminal activity going on here, or some criminal prosecutions, and it's going to be after the parents, because that's really where it's going to hit. Because, you know, kids are going to be hit as juveniles, and they can't be sued. Well, the parents can be sued for insufficient supervision, but it's criminal now. They're getting to the point of criminality, much like kids who take guns from the house and shoot someone, and the parents are charged with not securing the guns. And they're saying the parents are at fault. We didn't kill anybody. We didn't shoot anybody. We didn't know he took the gun. Well, that's not a defense anymore. Same thing with e-bikes. We didn't know he took the e-bike. We didn't know he was riding like that. We had no idea. Well, you should have. You were told. And that's what's going on. And I do believe she's going to get tagged on this one for sure. All right. Let's go ahead and take some phone calls. Lisa. Let's start with you. Hi, Lisa. Welcome.
1: Good morning. Thank you.
0: Yes.
1: My question is about my cousin. I'm calling on behalf of my cousin, who was cut out of his share of a wrongful death settlement.
0: Okay. He was represented by an attorney, correct?
1: No, he was not. He was not even informed that his father had died, or that there was any kind of settlement. In fact, his mother, who did have an attorney, forbade her attorney from contacting her son, Michael, to let him know that any of this had transpired.
0: Okay, so
1: he kept the whole settlement
0: got
1: to himself.
0: All right, so it was her, or it was the sibling who filed the lawsuit?
1: It was the mother. Her name's Lois.
0: The mother on her behalf.
1: Yeah, she hired an attorney.
0: Okay, and filed a lawsuit on her behalf, and there were other members of the family that would be entitled, that had standing to sue for wrongful death. Yeah, that's a problem. That's a problem for her. How much? Do you have any idea how much money was there?
1: Yeah, she was awarded $3.25 million.
0: Oh yeah, lawsuit time. Lawsuit time. Going after the mother, absolutely. And it could be going after the attorney who, does he have, the attorney have a duty to look for other members of the family? Was the attorney part of hiding the fact that cousin also had standing to sue? Yeah, it is definitely time to get an attorney to just start throwing lawsuits all over the place. I mean, if you're talking a purposeful withholding, and it sounds like you are, yeah, sounds like liability. Lawyer time. And okay, what I would do is get a trust and estate lawyer and start going crazy. Yep. This is one where, notice I ask how much money was involved. I always ask that. And why? Well, for two reasons. One, I'm nosy as hell, and I like to know. On the other side, the value of the case. Now, if it were, let's say it was settled for $50,000 or $60,000, no lawyer is going to touch it. It's just not going to happen. $3.2 million? Oh, yes. Lawyers will line up from that. All right, Ken. Hello, Ken. Welcome.
2: Hey, Bill. So my question is I'm a beneficiary of a trust for a property, and I have a cousin that's also a beneficiary that's also the trustee. And in the trust, it says that this cousin shall receive all of my the grandmother's interest in the trust property, not including otherwise specifically validated, disposed of, part of, including any furniture, household items. And
0: okay, so let me ask something. So, Ken, if your cousin is going to receive all of the money, how are you a beneficiary?
2: Oh, no. So, it says it's only part including of the furniture and household items and anything that's
0: okay. Household items and furniture are not in the trust.
2: No,
0: they're not in the trust.
2: It's written.
0: They're in a. That's separately held by a will. Because the trust, you have to put property or money

0: in the name of the trust. You don't put a piece of furniture in the name of a trust. All right. So does the trust say that everything else goes to, even though the trust doesn't own it, it would be a separate will. And does it say cousin gets everything?
1: Yeah. So the property is going to get divided. And anything inside the property, it says that this cousin was going to get.
0: Okay. So so what part of that you think you're entitled to something that is left to your cousin?
1: No, so that's actually not my not the question I have. So it's been 6 years, and she's finally planning on selling the house, but she's planning on charging the trust for disposal fees and cleaning fees. Can she do that?
0: Okay, hold on a minute. Hang on a minute. Now it's a house and not furniture. Is the house held by the trust? That is something that a trust can hold on to. Is the house owned by the trust?
1: The house is owned in the trust.
0: Okay, so now she is the trustee and she is selling the house. Does she have the authority under the trust to sell the house? What does the trust say about what she can or cannot do?
1: She's the trustee and it says she's supposed to, you know, transfer the funds and sell everything.
0: Okay, so. Okay, and you're a beneficiary of that part of it.
1: Yes, and she's also a beneficiary.
0: Okay, got it. All right. She is allowed to charge the trust a reasonable amount of money, unless it says that whoever's the trustee does not get paid any money. It has to be for free. Or there is a specific amount that the trustee can get paid from the trust. Or if it's silent, the trustee can write herself a check charging the trust for the reasonable amount of money that any reasonable person who handles these matters would charge.
1: Okay, so even though it states in there that everything in the house is hers, she could still charge a trust for cleaning?
0: Well, if everything in the house is hers, you're mixing things up. The trust owns the property. The trust does not own the furniture.
1: Okay, so the part that it says that it's added in the trust that says that everything is going to go to her, it doesn't really...
0: But the trust doesn't own you. How about this? I'm leaving my kids something, and I leave someone out. And they come back and go, but I'm a beneficiary. No, you're not. You're not a beneficiary of that part. You're not a beneficiary of the furniture. That is an estate separate than the trust. You're conflating the two. And the bottom line is, I think your cousin is pretty well going to get everything other than the money that she garners from the trust. And then again, can she charge reasonable money? Yeah. Yeah, why not? I mean, you're allowed to do that. All right. Let me talk about for a moment about your privacy. What privacy? Online privacy? It doesn't exist. There's no such thing. All your information is available online. 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

0: Welcome back. Handle on the Law, Marginal Legal Advice, Dean. Hello, Dean.
1: Yeah, hi.
0: Yeah.
1: Yeah, so I was wondering, we were in a parking lot, we were trying to get food, and we're getting out of the car, and this drunk driver hits three other cars and then backs up into our car, hits it, and then hits us again while my wife is trying to get our kid out of the car. And I was wondering if we could sue for emotional damages.
0: Not emotion. Well, no. Emotional damages are tough. Now, the fact that if your child was really injured, then emotional damage, that's the only place where it would kick in. The history of emotional damage goes back to, as a matter of fact, a mother watching a child being injured or killed. The court never allowed emotional damages if you weren't actually physically hurt. You had to be hurt. And in this case, it sounds like mom wasn't hurt. And was the kid hurt?
1: No, kid wasn't hurt either.
0: Yeah, and the kid, there's not going to be emotional damage. Now, there'll be compensatory damage. Emotional damage has to get really, real high. Great case, by the way. I remember in law school where you've got your dead guy being taken down the walkway to the grave, and Uncle Murray falls out of the casket, the bottom of the casket, falls out, and there goes Uncle Murray, hits the ground and starts rolling down the hill. Emotional damage did hit on that one. That's emotional damage, but no. You've got compensatory damage, and the problem is you've got four or five people involved, then let's say you've got minimal insurance, right? 50,000. All you have is $50,000 to play with. And that's split among all the defendants. And that's, and I don't even know if the insurance company covered drunk driving. That's the other problem. And it depends on the policies. It's really weird how it works. Monica. Hi, Monica.
2: Hello.
0: Yes.
2: 2 years ago, I sued the landlord for a slip and fall, which last year they settled out of court in my favor. And now the landlord, the manager, is telling me that they won't renew my lease unless I repay the owner his attorney fees for the slip and fall.
3: How much is it? How much do they want?
2: Pardon me?
3: How much do they want for the attorney's fees that they want you to pay?
2: Like $6,000-something.
3: Okay, $6,000. Well, you know, would I pay it? Probably not. Where do you live? What city do you live in, Monica?
2: San Bernardino, California.
3: Okay, so there's no rent control to protect you. And they're just saying this verbally to you, correct?
2: Yeah.
3: Okay. Herein lies the problem. They can, well, actually, under state law, they have to also give you relocation money. How long have you been living there?
2: Like 6 years.
3: Okay. And how much do you like it?
2: Not too much.
3: Okay. So, Monica, you get relocation money, okay, from the landlord to move. And you look at the amount you get, and I don't know, it's $2,500 or $5,000, whatever it is, because you've been there longer than a year, you get X dollars. You want to look at relocation money per the state of California, the laws. I think it's the state that does this. And you just see if it's worth it. Because you say no, and they evict you. Now, you can say that it is a wrongful eviction and sue your landlord again. But the problem is they're going to say, we never said that. We never said that. Monica is making it up. That's why I asked if it was in writing. And by the way, you did nothing wrong.
2: I have it in text message.
3: That you have it in text message that they say if you don't pay the attorney's fees after you won the case?
2: Yeah.
3: Do I have that right, Monica?
2: Yeah.
3: All right. You take that to a landlord, tenant, attorney. Like immediately.
2: Okay.
3: Okay, you got a case. That's pure extortion. Okay, can't do that. Cannot do that. That is a wrongful. That is a retaliatory eviction. That is not good news. If you have a text saying, you either pay the attorney or I'm evicting you, ha! Boy, that, yeah, that's good. That's good for you. Wow.
0: Oh, before we go, a word or two about cars. This is what personal injury is all about. I get these questions all the time. And so what do you do? Well, you need a lawyer is what you do. You have no choice. You've got to go to a lawyer unless you're completely crazy and decide you're not going to get any money. 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
7: Paula Cunningham is the state director for AARP. 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
9: Fox News, I'm Kathleen Maloney. President Trump on Truth Social warning Iran that there will be no tolls in the Strait of Hormuz.
10: Unless they're imposed by and for the United States of America, should the deal not be completed. For services rendered as the guardian angel to the countries of the Middle East.
9: Fox's Kevin Cork. U.S. and Iranian negotiators met today in Switzerland. President Trump claims vandals are responsible for problems with the water in the reflecting pool. U.S. Attorney Jeanine Pirro tells Fox News Live.
11: Anyone who was in a position of vandalizing or attempting to vandalize the reflecting pool will face the criminal justice system in D.C.
9: The president ordered extensive work on that pool to get rid of algae, but it appears now that it is back. 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
12: Rain arrives overnight tonight. It should be light and steady for the most part. Maybe an isolated thunder shower, temps near 57. Monday, showers depart quickly. We'll see mostly sunny skies by the afternoon, highs near 75. Tuesday, 76 with plenty of sunshine. Another system will start to swing in once we get to Wednesday, highs near 76 degrees, and a chance for some scattered showers and storms, especially the second half of the day. King Southwest Michigan's weather. I'm Storm Team 8 Chief Meteorologist Ellen Baca.
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15: So now you know the rest of the story.

0: Welcome back. More handle on the law, marginal legal advice. Sharon, let's take a phone call. What can I do for you, Sharon?
1: Okay, question. I have land in Louisiana. I live in California. I have a trust. How do I put the land in my California trust? Do I need to write a letter at my death?
0: What's the land? Okay, the land right now, how is it tied? Who's on title with the land?
1: I am.
0: Okay, and the land is owned as you own it as an individual?
1: Yes.
0: Okay, that's easy. You simply transfer the land from you to the trust. It's like you selling it or transferring it to a family member. It doesn't matter. All you're doing is taking your ownership of the land, doesn't matter where it is, and you're putting it into a trust, doesn't matter where the trust is. All you're doing is you as owner transferring the property into a trust. Now, it happens to be a California trust, but it doesn't matter. So that's what you do. Just transfer it into the trust. Now, do you have a trust already?
1: Yes, I do.
0: Okay, then just put it into the trust. That's simple.
1: Okay, that's what you say, but they tell me I have to have a Louisiana attorney to do it.
0: No, you don't. Why do you need a Louisiana attorney to transfer property? You own the property, and you're putting it in somebody else's name. Where do you need an attorney for that? I don't understand that unless something crazy in Louisiana that I'm not aware of, but it's a simple transfer. Now, if you're talking about a sale, if you're talking about an escrow that we do, that may be the law in Louisiana where you can't transfer without an attorney being involved. It could be. I don't know Louisiana law. First of all, Louisiana law is crazy anyway. It's the only state in the United States that there's two types of laws. There's common law, which we have based on English common law, and Napoleonic law, which is totally different, and you can choose one way or the other. So it could be that there's something I don't know about, but for the most part, it's your property. You just transfer it. You know, here you go. I'm going from here to there. So... So I don't get it. But then again, what did I say? My knowledge of the law. Now, do I have vast experience in Louisiana Napoleonic law? Really strange stuff with Napoleonic law. And you certainly don't study that in law school. You may at, let's say, the University of Louisiana Law School. I don't even know if they have one, but it's really fun stuff. All right, Troy. Hi, Troy.
2: Hi, how you doing, Bill?
0: Yeah, go ahead.
2: Yeah, I want to ask you about, I had a house here that I owned for about 15 years. Then I sold the house to a friend of mine, and we went through escrow. That house is in my trust, and he gave me a down payment. That's taken care of. The house has been sold, but I'm carrying back the loan for the new buyer, okay? In my trust, the house is still in the trust, and if I was to pass away, it states that I have two beneficiaries, so those payments of the remaining that's on the house for the next 5 years would go to those two people. Am I correct?
0: Yes, you are, because it goes to the trust, actually, because if it's the trust that's owed the money, because the trust owed the property,
2: right.
0: Yeah, they would get it, and you keep the trust alive because the trust gets the money, and then the trustee just splits the money and goes to two people. Yeah,
2: right. I was just concerned about it if I had to go, because Esco told me don't worry about it. You know, everybody.
0: Yeah, you're okay. Now you're okay, and you're okay for two reasons. Number one, those people are correct. Number two, you're dead at that point. What do you care? I mean, come on.
2: Well, I don't care.
0: Yeah. You're dead already.
2: I do want them.
0: I mean, for some reason, people really take their own death way, way too seriously. Oh, my God, when I die, I want to take care of my family and my... I don't. You know, I'm dead. Now what? You know, you guys figure it out. Matter of fact, a lot of people purposely... set up wills and trusts so that the purported beneficiaries fight That I understand is leaving a trust, leaving property in a trust, and then the beneficiaries have to fight each other. That is fun. But other than that, you're dead. What do you care? Hello, John.
3: Hi.
0: Yeah.
3: I have a problem with my medical provider declining services to me. So basically, here's the situation. Am I allowed to mention the name of the hospital?
0: No, but that's okay. So just say hospital. All right. So you're going to a hospital for medical treatment. What kind of medical treatment?
3: Well, okay. I need acupuncture treatments. So here's what's going on. Three doctors said that, yes, I need the acupuncture treatment. And the big hospital is contracted with a middleman, sort of like an outside approval company. And I was getting acupuncture treatments for a few months. And this is paid through Medicare. And now that I was mostly okay with, and this is for sciatica treatment. And I was mostly okay. And now because they say that I got better, I no longer need additional.
0: All right, fair enough. So so what's your question?
3: However, I need additional treatments.
0: Okay, so you need. Okay, so the doctors are saying you don't, and you say you do. And your question is what?
3: No, that's incorrect. The doctors say I do need it.
0: Okay.
3: The middleman company is refusing to approve.
0: Oh, they're refusing to pay for it. Their insurance company, the middleman, it's an insurance company that's involved. Because the middleman insurance company can't make a diagnosis. They can't say whether you need it or not. It's the doctors that make that determination. And if they've decided they're not going to pay, then you go to another facility that has another insurance company. And see, doctors take Medicare. Some just don't take it. Some doctors just say, no, thank you. And so a doctor has every right to say, I don't want to treat anymore. Or the insurance company says.
3: Bill, I don't think you quite understood correctly. The acupuncturist who was giving me treatments, she says yes, I need the treatment.
0: I understand, and I get it. But who's going to pay for it if the insurance company says no?
3: Well, so the actual question is, I am in L.A. County. The middleman is in San Diego County. I want to take the middleman to small claims court.
0: Not going to happen. It's not going to happen. It's not going to happen. No small claims court judge in the world will say, yes, I'm going to force an insurance company to pay on an insurance claim based on a diagnosis. Just not going to do it. Go to another doctor. Go to another group. That's all. They have the right to say no. They have the right to say no. The only time a doctor doesn't have a right to say no is in the middle of surgery. That becomes problematic.
3: Yeah.
0: Yeah, you don't have a fundamental right to medical treatment. You don't. And you can't force a doctor or a medical group to treat you if they don't want to, or the people that pay for it say, I'm not paying for it. You just don't. Tell you something else that you don't is have any privacy. That doesn't exist. Especially online. If you think you have privacy online, you're dreaming. Everything about you is available online. Your home address, where you work, where you bank, what you bank, where, court records, accident history, DMV information, credit scores. I mean, it goes on forever. And it's not that hard to get either. Matter of fact, it's very easy because all of that information out there is collected by hundreds of data brokers and then gets sold to anyone who wants to buy it. 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

0: 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Hi, Denise. Welcome.
1: Hi, Bill. Good to talk to you. Listen, I'll make it quick. 3 years ago, I was hit by a drunk driver. At the time, I was already being treated for a back injury, some other things. So I really didn't, I already had enough Percocet to choke a horse. So I didn't really need any more pain medication or anything. However, mentally, I have been struggling. I've been fighting it, and my kids see it now, I'm white knuckling it everywhere. I drive, even when somebody else is driving. I had this whole Jane Mansfield nightmare because the traffic was completely stopped.
0: Okay, and what's a Jane? What's a Jane Mansfield nightmare?
1: Okay, so Mariska Hargitay's mom, Jane Mansfield, was killed on PCH. She wore a wig, but when they took pictures, it looked as though she had been beheaded.
0: Interesting. Okay.
1: In front of her.
0: Wow.
1: Yeah,
0: okay.
1: So, but because the wig was on the hood, they thought, she'd been beheaded, which she really was.
0: And you thought her head was on the hood?
1: Right.
0: Yeah, boy, what a hood ornament that one is, driving along with a head on the hood. I like that. I wonder how much you pay for that at the dealership. But okay, so you have this
1: so
0: dream
1: bad.
0: About Jane Mansfield's head on the hood.
1: And that would be my head on the hood.
0: Oh, got it. Okay, so, by the way, do you look anything like Jane Mansfield, Denise? My guess is probably no.
1: No, that woman
0: I don't think so, yeah. Okay.
1: Google her.
0: Okay, so, all right, so what's your question, Denise?
1: My question is, do I have a case because of the mental distress, the PTSD? I'm not able to visit.
0: No, not really. No.
1: Okay.
0: Now, you can go to a shrink, okay? If you're going to argue the injury is a mental injury, and that's you're arguing negligent or would probably be negligent infliction of emotional distress, you've got to come up with some kind of proof. And the way you come up with proof is you're going to a psychologist or a psychiatrist who then very specifically lays out your mental problems based on that accident. And I got news for you. I don't know how many psychiatrists, shrinks out there would argue you thinking Jane Mansfield's head on a hood of a car as a hood ornament would qualify. So, no, you're not going to get anything there. Although, I got to tell you, that's one of the better nightmares I've heard in a very long time. Usually it's like rats. I mean, it's very, very impressive, to say the least. Good for you.
1: Well, I'm glad I could humor you this morning.
0: Yeah, you did. You just humored me. Thank you.
1: It doesn't happen often, I can tell, because I listen to you all the time.
0: Oh, okay. Yeah, she's right. It doesn't happen often where I am humored. Okay. Daniel. Hello, Daniel.
2: Hello there.
0: Yes.
2: Okay. Can dementia, which has been medically biopsied, can it be reversed over time?
0: Okay, hang on a moment. That's a medical question. What do you mean biopsied? I mean, it's been diagnosed? Dementia has been diagnosed?
2: Well, in a general physical exam and one of the brain, apparently some obvious shrinkage.
0: Okay. All right. So you have a medical determination that, well, let me ask you this. Why would you want definition of the medical call on dementia. Why would you want it reversed?
2: Well, because I have a profession I would like to get back into, and my heirs seem to be eager to follow this
0: through. Okay, fair enough. All right, I got it. That was a good answer. And so you have a situation where your diagnosis of dementia is causing you some real issues in terms of your profession. Now, what profession are you in that you can no longer practice?
2: Well, it's not exactly due to that particular cause, but it is as a language interpreter, Spanish interpreter, Spanish-English.
0: Okay, so I'm a little confused. If you're not if you're not precluded from being a language interpreter and it's not because of the dementia, how does the dementia connect to that?
2: Well, like I say, the family members, children, and so on, are looking at possible inheritance.
0: No, I get that. I understand. No, that part I understand. I just don't know how your way of making a living is connected somehow to dementia. That's all.
2: Well, I have another source of income property, and so the income has not been an issue.
0: Okay, so how does that connect? I don't understand how your dementia connects with that.
2: Well, I simply have not exercised the profession very extensively since that declaration.
0: Okay, but are you stopped specifically? Is your license taken away? Is someone saying you can't practice because you have dementia, because you've been diagnosed with dementia? Or are you just not doing it with no one stopping you?
2: I'm just not doing it.
0: Okay, got it. So there's, okay, that is off the table. Okay, just to let you know, that has nothing to do with dementia or not dementia. Your diagnosis of dementia, if it has to do with somehow connected to your estate, for example, that's possible, trustees, or you no longer have the ability to determine your own financial interests, and a family member comes in and say Daniel, my family member has dementia and therefore cannot make his own decisions as to his finances. Yeah, that's legitimate. So now, what do you do? Can you unravel that after a doctor has determined that you have dementia? That's a medical issue, by the way. It's not a legal issue. Now, out of that comes a legal issue. What you do is simply go to another doctor who says you don't have dementia. That's it. You go to another doctor and say, I don't have dementia, and have him or her write up a report that says that Daniel does not. This is not going to come up until a family member either makes a claim or has you removed from a bank account because you no longer can make your own decisions. For example, let's say you start giving away money like crazy. Then a family member can come in, and I'm talking about to every organization out there where you're going to break yourself. Then a family member can come in, and because of your dementia, the court will say, okay, you can't handle your own finances. How we started the question is, once you've been diagnosed, can you undiagnose it? Can you reverse it? Yes. You just have to find another doctor that is willing to do the same tests, willing to do the same, basically do the same thing the first doctor did and just interpret it differently. Does that help?
2: I hope it would, because I think that this involved what they refer to as a biopsy.
0: They did a biopsy in your brain?
2: I believe so.
0: Wow, they drilled your brain. Okay. No. Yeah, okay. He was about to say, no, they didn't drill my brain, but I don't know what else a biopsy is. Now, you've been hearing me talk about personal injury. 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
10: Another round of talks with Iran. I'm Kathleen Maloney, Fox News. There are still contentious issues as U.S. and Iranian officials met today in Switzerland.
11: It's been a big day in Switzerland with U.S. negotiators meeting face-to-face with their Iranian counterparts and two differing messages from VP Vance and President Trump. Vice President Vance offering a message of hope, saying that the U.S. and Iran could be turning over a new leaf, with President Trump threatening potential military action if things don't go well. The memorandum of understanding calls for the Straits of Hormuz to be opened and a halt to hostilities in southern Lebanon. But Iran has argued that the U.S. hasn't met its commitment to end the fighting in southern Lebanon. President Trump, meanwhile, called out Iran's support for Hezbollah. Trump posting on Truth Social, Iran must immediately stop their highly paid proxies in Lebanon from causing trouble. If they don't, we'll hit Iran very hard again, just like we did last week, only harder.
10: Fox's Max Gordon with that update. Crews are working to extinguish a fire at a cold storage facility in Southern California. Los Angeles Mayor Karen Bass tells reporters a state of emergency has been declared.
12: Been in communication with the governor and his office. He declared a state of emergency, which allowed us to get resources from the region and also to make sure that our fire department had no financial constraints and is able to meet the needs here.
10: The cause of the fire is unknown. Firefighters will have to remove more than 85 million pounds of spoiled food from the facility when the fire is put out. And Wyndham Clark avoided one of the greatest collapses in U.S. Open history. He hung on to win at Shinnecock Hills on Long Island in New York. Six shots ahead of the start of the final round, he sank two putts from just outside 50 feet for par. 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
10: A massive manhunt underway in Kansas City after an armed suspect reportedly killed one and wounded several others in a series of shootings.
24: The search is really ramping up. We're coming up on about a week since the terrifying string of shootings on Tuesday that led to a fiery standoff with police. Local, state, and federal law enforcement are all working on this manhunt, but they're asking for the public's help in finding him as well. The suspect, 22-year-old Oscar Sanchez Munoz. The FBI says he's 5'8", he has brown hair, brown eyes, a tattoo on his right forearm. firearm, and he is considered armed and dangerous. The intense search for Sanchez Munoz comes as police say he's responsible for multiple violent incidents in both Missouri and Kansas. He's the prime suspect in 5 shootings Tuesday night in Kansas City, Missouri, right by Arrowhead Stadium. Again, one person died. Everyone else was injured.
10: Fox's Madison Scarpino. Key rulings are expected this week in the trial of Tyler Robinson. He's the man suspected of killing Charlie Kirk.
16: One of the biggest questions the judge will answer, whether the death penalty should remain an option in this case. Robinson's attorneys want it taken off the table, saying prosecutors violated a gag order when they spoke to reporters about evidence. Now, that request would only be allowed if the judge rules the gag order was actually violated. Prosecutors say they did nothing wrong and simply corrected what they call misinformation about a ballistics test. A defense filing claimed investigators couldn't confirm a match between the bullet that killed Charlie Kirk and the rifle allegedly used by Robinson. Now, prosecutors say the report was inconclusive, not a clear exclusion.
10: Fox's Sarah Allegre with that report. Investigators are trying to figure out the cause of a plane crash that killed 3 people. The small plane went down in a wooded residential area in Bowie, Maryland late last night. It's believed to be a training flight from New Jersey. I'm Kathleen Maloney. This is Fox News.
18: Rain arrives overnight tonight. It should be light and steady for the most part. Maybe an isolated thunder shower. Temps near 57. Monday, showers depart quickly. We'll see mostly sunny skies by the afternoon. Highs near 75. Tuesday, 76 with plenty of sunshine. Another system will start to swing in once we get to Wednesday. Highs near 76 degrees and a chance for some scattered showers and storms, especially the second half of the day. King Southwest Michigan's weather. I'm Storm Team 8 Chief Meteorologist Ellen Baca.
19: 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Are you ready for the latest news of the day? 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
1: This is Handle on the Law, marginal legal advice, where I tell you, you have absolutely no case. And I really enjoy doing this. Now, a story out of here, Southern California, that became a national story instantly. Matter of fact, an international story. And that was the murder of Rob Reiner and his wife, Michelle Reiner, and the son of Rob Reiner and Michelle Reiner, Nick Reiner, has been charged and is now awaiting trial. He has been charged with the murder of his parents. And it's a wild story. He struggled with addiction, mental illness for years, and was living in a guest house at the property owned by the Reiners. And there was a party of which the Reiners were invited down the street from their home. It's a whole enclave, a group of homes on that street. They're owned by the Hollywood elite. And so there they are at the party, and Nick shows up. And they have a fight. Nick and Rob Reiner have a fight. And then the Reiners go home. And Nick goes to his guest house, which is on the property of the Reiners. And he is accused now of murdering them. And that's a little problematic for him. So here he is in jail. That's not the story. We have no idea. I mean, I don't know where they're going to go. I mean, they have enough of, you know, who else did it? They have all the evidence in the world. I think he even admitted that he did it. But there's a huge trust of which he's the beneficiary, as you can imagine, because the Reiners have a lot of money. He is a beneficiary, and he has asked the trustees of the trust to pay for his defense. Now, his defense is going to be in the hundreds of thousands of dollars at least, because he's going to hire some very high defense attorneys. They don't come cheap. And so he has asked that the money that's in the trust be used to pay for his defense. And here is the problem, because California law does not allow anybody who's committed a crime to then receive money to defend that crime, or not to defend, to be paid. In other words, a criminal act cannot be rewarded. This is based on the Son of Sam, because it used to be these murderers would write books and get paid.

0: convicted. He's just charged. Right now, it's only an accusation. And so there's money out there, Your Honor, of which is in the trust, and I want to get hold of it for the defense. And I'll tell you why I think he's going to get the money. Reason number one is that it's his money, and he would have gotten it anyway, even if assuming that he didn't kill his parents. He was a beneficiary of this estate. The other reason is the court likes when people pay for their own defense. Otherwise, he is. Otherwise, he's going to be with a public defender, and this is a capital crime. He could be charged with the death penalty for this. He probably won't be. They will probably ask for life imprisonment without possibility of parole, as I'm guessing. But that's still going to be a pretty expensive defense. And if the public defender, our tax money, pays for this, that ain't going to be cheap. And there's the money sitting in a trust account, and he hasn't been convicted. So I think that's going to fly. Okay, let's go ahead and take some phone calls here. Let me see. I've got an icon going crazy here. Where is it? All right. My icon is all right. Here we go. Adam. Hi, Adam. There you are. Welcome to Handle on the Law.
1: Thank you, Bill. Good morning.
0: Yes, sir.
1: I've got a fourplex up in Victorville that is in held in title of a family trust. There's no loans on it. I've got an LLC that was for consulting that I'm unwinding. And my question is, should I put that fourplex for liability purposes under the LLC and then the LLC under the trust?
0: Yeah, that's probably the cleanest way. No, you don't want the LLC into the trust. What you do is you the trust is put into the LLC. In other words, the trust owns the LLC. Okay. And that's a sort of double protection. I mean, the LLC doesn't do anything except protect you if someone falls on the property or whatever. Any other lawsuit, right. It's just an asset if you own the LLC. So it's not a whole lot more protection. The real protection is insuring the brains out of this thing. That's the big protection. Yeah. Is you just go heavy on insurance and you're going to be okay either way. But yeah, the most protection legally without the insurance part is the trust. There is an LLC that is owned. The LLC owns the property. It's in the name of the LLC. And then the trust is the owner of that LLC. Just like you said, that's the cleanest way of doing it. Okay, you're good. You're good. Absolutely. Larry. Hello, Larry.
2: Hey, how you doing?
0: Yes, sir.
2: My question involves percentages attorneys get for defending your, you know, say, personal injury claim. Mm-hmm. You had a claim that's worth $1 million versus $10 million. Can you negotiate?
0: Oh, yeah.
2: The percentage that attorney gets?
0: Oh, absolutely. Absolutely. You negotiate all day long. As a matter of fact, when you're talking about massive cases, you can have attorneys bid on those cases. I'll do it for 25%.
2: Yeah.
0: I'll do it for 22%. How big is your case, Larry? How big is your case?
2: I don't have a case. I'm just saying, if I ever had a personal injury case with all these attorneys out there going, I want 30%.
0: Yeah, that's what they're going to do. As a matter of fact,
2: I don't think so.
0: Matter of fact, they take more than 30%. They take 33% and 35%. And if they go to trial or in any litigation, they'll take 40%. But, but depending on the value of the case, if it's a $1 million case, keep in mind that at 35%, a lawyer is going to get $350,000. So you go, 25%, or I'm going to someone else. Okay, do I accept possibility of $250,000 instead of $350,000? Yeah, I think so. But the answer is yeah. They're always open to negotiation, especially the bigger the case. And that happens all the time. And a lot of people don't know that. That was a very good question, actually. Not bad at all. Michael. Hello, Michael. Michael, you there?
3: Oh, yes.
0: Yes.
3: Here I am.
0: Yes, you are.
3: Okay, I have a question, Mr. Handel, about there was an accident I had in May of 2024 where I was coming up a residential

0: street to a stop sign. And as I slowed down to make a stop, the intersection is blocked from view of the main street, the cross street. Like, cars are parked there and houses go right up to the sidewalk. So in order to look to the left as I'm making a right turn, you cannot see cars coming because of all the cars parked there. So I'm
1: I've been there. Yep. It happens to all of us. That's absolutely true.
0: Coming from the opposite direction on the sidewalk, you know, wrong way, a guy on an e-scooter cuts in front of me while the front of my car is going through the crosswalk, and I bump him. He rolls onto the hood of my car. Then as I stop, he rolls back onto the street on his left side, face down almost. And of course, they call police, call ambulance. He's taken in for an exam. They find nothing on the x-rays, nothing broken, nothing on his spine deformed or injured. He's complaining of pain all over. So they give him.
1: No, of course he is. Of course he is. And so they're going to go after you. Now the question is, you were looking to the left and he was on the right. Is that correct? And then you hit him?
0: On the sidewalk, yes, going about.
1: What do you mean on the sidewalk? You were on the. You were driving on the sidewalk.
0: No, he was on the sidewalk.
1: Okay, I understand. But then he was he in? Did you hit him on the street? Did he go across the street and you hit him turning right?
0: Right.
1: Okay. Right. All right. So what's your question?
0: Here. I cannot see the sidewalk. Sorry.
1: Okay, what's your question?
0: So, the lawyer. You know, he gets lawyers.
1: Yeah. Of course, he does.
0: He got. And they're claiming head injury, spinal injury.
1: Yeah, of course they are. Of course they are. Yeah, of course they are. So what's your question?
0: The law firm was hired by my insurance.
1: Yep.
0: Let's call them law firm one.
1: Okay. Law firm hired by your insurance. Go ahead.
0: Over a year, you know, back and forth. And then in June, early June, they gave me like a rundown of everything. And in the evaluation, they said that he did not suffer any injuries other than soft tissue injuries.
1: Okay.
0: All his movements were normal. Everything.
1: Okay.
0: Normal.
1: There's a question in there someplace. There's a question in there someplace.
0: Head injuries. Yeah.
1: There's a question in there someplace.
0: No. Listen, there's another part. A few weeks later, the law firm gets split into another law firm. So this second law firm number two, gives me the same letter, but they don't have that evaluation that he was not injured.
1: Okay, that doesn't matter. That doesn't matter.
0: Okay.
1: Number one, number two, it doesn't matter. So what's your question?
0: I'm just wondering, they decided to settle for the full liability of my insurance.
1: Okay, that's the insurance company decided to settle. Thank you. Okay, what's your question? What's your question?
0: Is that, did they basically abandon me when they
1: didn't abandon you. They decided they were going to settle. That's all. They figured there was a good enough case, okay, or they didn't want to litigate it. It's not your point. Let me tell you something. It's not your issue. It's not your problem. It's the insurance company that made that decision. That's all.
0: Right. But
1: you shouldn't worry about it. It's the insurance company. Let me tell you, you're at fault the same way, whether an insurance company, whether you cost an insurance company $1,000 or $100,000. You know what? That's an accident. That's an injury accident. That's it. It's against you. So, no, it's not your call. It's the insurance company. And so did they do right? Did they not do right? It doesn't matter. It's their call. Okay, let me talk about your privacy for a moment online, like you have any, right? That doesn't exist. And if you think you have privacy, dream. Dream again. Your home address, where you work, where you bank, what you buy, where, all of it available online. 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

0: Welcome back. Handle on the law. More handle on the law. Marginal legal advice. Steve. Yo, Steve.
1: Yes.
0: Go ahead.
1: Hi, this is Steve.
0: Yes.
1: Yes, I was in a head-on collision with a drunk driver. I was driving a non-emergency medical transport, and so the woman in the back that was in a wheelchair, she actually died in the accident, and I was pretty badly injured as well. But the daughter of the deceased is suing the owner of the car, because I was just an employee, and the drunk driver, and they're suing me as well, because they're saying I could have swerved out of the way, which there's spectators that say there's no way, and they ran a red light as well. So, but the daughter is also suing the owner, the company that she works for, because it was her third DUI, and she's a very, very high up person in a $90 billion company. And my lawyer is not, so far hasn't sued them. He's saying that he doesn't know that it was a work function. They don't know if she was a work a company car. But their lawyer is saying that they are responsible. Do you think my lawyer should be suing the company as well, correct?
0: Well, if you were injured, and again, I do this with commercials for handleonthelaw.com. If you were injured and it's not your fault, you get a lawyer either to file the lawsuit, and you should file a lawsuit against everybody involved, because that's what the drunk driver is doing. That's what your passenger is doing, or the family of the passenger. You go after anybody and anything even remotely connected to that accident. I wouldn't be surprised if the lawsuit doesn't include the manufacturer of the ambulance, the city that designed and built the road, arguing defective, road design. And if your lawyer is not suing everybody, you want to ask that question. What's going on here? Shouldn't you be suing everybody, especially if you have one party that has the deep pockets? And the deep pockets clearly here is the company, that $90 billion company. That's the deep pocket. So everybody's going to go after those folks because they have the money. So, yeah, you want to think twice. You want to ask your lawyer, why are we not suing? Well, he's going to say, well, there's no liability. You know what? They'll find liability. There's enough damages here. If it's a head on and you've been injured and you were pretty banged up, you go to a personal injury lawyer that will be looking and somehow will connect liability. So I was just having a conversation with one of the lawyers at handleonthelaw.com, and I've said this in the commercial. And it was I asked him, I go, how the hell did you find liability? You know, I would say if someone asked me that question, I would say, I don't think so. I don't see any liability, but you know, go see a personal injury lawyer. And it was a case where I don't know how he did it, but he connected liability to it. So, yes, you want to get a lawyer that's suing everybody. And if your lawyer does not, it's time to find one that does. And that's easy to do. Wow. How about that? It's, no shocker there. Matter of fact, let's talk about that, exactly that case. If you've been injured in an accident, it's not your fault, just like our previous caller. Then what do you do? Well, you know, you hire a lawyer. And if you've been banged up, and then he was, you need a personal injury lawyer. You need a pretty good one too. And a lot of them advertise out there. You hear them on this radio station, TV, billboards, particularly in Southern California. 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
5: Abdul Al-Sayed, he ran for governor. Now he wants the Democrat nomination for the United States Senate. There's some audio leaked where he's telling campaign staffers to avoid taking a position on the death of the late Iranian Supreme Leader Ayatollah Khamenei.
6: We are having a war that expanding by the minute. People are dying right and left, and our country, the United States, is bombing our homeland, and Israel is occupying part of Lebanon. Many people are dying, so the least that I'm concerned about is what Abdul Sayyid said about Ali Khamenei.
5: Osama Sablani, the publisher of the Arab American News.
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7: Fox News, I'm Sue Guzman. Vice President J.D. Vance and Iranian officials have wrapped up their first round of peace talks in Switzerland. Some lawmakers concern the deal does not block Iran from obtaining a nuclear weapon. Others questioning how it will spend billions of dollars once unfrozen by the Treasury. Tennessee Congressman Tim Burchett.
8: They see them as a threat, and they want to embrace, I mean, let's just be honest, greed is a motivator. They want to embrace the dollar.
7: Los Angeles still under a state of emergency as crews battle a fire that reignited at a cold storage facility in Boyle Heights. L.A. Fire Chief Jaime Moore.
9: So now what we're using is water cannons to cool off the area where cooler one is to keep it cordoned off. We're allowing cooler two to burn off a little more. Then we're going to be able to extinguish this fire.
7: Cause of this fire still under investigation. 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
10: Rain arrives overnight tonight. It should be light and steady for the most part. Maybe an isolated thunder shower, temps near 57. Monday, showers depart quickly. We'll see mostly sunny skies by the afternoon, highs near 75. Tuesday, 76 with plenty of sunshine. Another system will start to swing in once we get to Wednesday, highs near 76 degrees, and a chance for some scattered showers and storms, especially the second half of the day. King Southwest Michigan's weather. I'm Storm Team 8 Chief Meteorologist Ellen Baca.
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0: Back we go with Handle on the Law, Marginal Legal Advice. Sergio. Hello, Sergio.
1: Hello, Bill.
0: Yeah.
1: This is a long-time listener, first-time caller, glad to say. Yes.
0: Okay.
1: And I never thought I might need to call, but in this case, I might have a case to reach out to your legal services for slip and fall kind of thing. So last week I was at a gym and I usually take classes and stuff like that. And at the end of the class, I went and took a shower at one of the restrooms there. And then I slipped and fell and hit my face on the ground. Mm. So it was pretty bad. I'm all bruised and everything.
0: Yeah.
1: So I notified the office up front and told them what happened. And so right now I'm bruised and looking pretty bad in my eye. So I just was wondering if I have a slip and fall case.
0: Yeah, I know. It's the old, you slipped on water in a shower in a gym. I got it. Let me ask you a question. What did they do wrong? Because remember, there has to be negligence on their part. What did they do wrong that you can point to and said, it is your fault that I had this slip and fall? How do you answer that?
1: A lot of times they have people cleaning the place early mm-hmm. in the day. And I don't know if that makes it more slipperier. Also, I feel that there's no signs or anything at all that kind of warns you to be careful.
0: You're on a tile floor that's wet and there are no signs that say you're on a tile floor that's wet and you should be warned that it's a tile floor that's wet. I don't think so. Cause that one is, no. And a lot of times they have cleaning people. Okay. So what does that mean? Does that mean the floor is dry when they clean?
1: What happened is I walked out of the shower, went to sit down in the regular, when I was out of the shower. I was already out of the shower. So sitting down and that's where I slipped and fell.
0: Okay, I understand. So you slipped in. Are you arguing there was water on the floor that you slipped and fell on?
1: Yeah.
0: Okay.
1: I wasn't wearing.
0: Yeah. Now let me ask you this. Okay. So let me ask you this. You get out of the shower at the gym, and you're walking over to your locker, which is a few feet away. And do people tend to be wet? Are their feet wet where it can cause a slippery tile floor?
1: I guess I don't know.
0: The quick answer is, if you're in a jury, anybody who's listening is on a jury and, some lawyer's crazy enough, but it wouldn't happen saying I slipped and fell, really injured myself, because I was coming out of a shower in a gym and there was water on the floor. Where do you think you go with that one, huh? Oh, John. Hello, John.
2: Yeah. Hey, Bill. How's it going?
0: Yes, sir.
2: All right. I've got a friend who was single and he belonged to a country club as a single member. And he recently got married and he added his wife, went in, signed documents, knew exactly what it was going to cost him. And lo and behold, as he's been getting billed, he has only been billed as a single member. And I told him, I said, sooner or later, they're going to find this out and they're going to say, you owe me all this back money. And he said, no, they already billed me. I'm not going to pay it. I'll pay it from now on. And I said, they could turn around and say, you either pay it or we're going to revoke your membership.
0: Oh, it can be worse than that. You either pay it and we're going to revoke your membership and sue you for the money. Because he signed a contract. He signed a contract saying if he brings anybody aboard, spouse or whatever, X dollars more have to be paid. And because they didn't bill him doesn't mean that he doesn't owe the money. So his, concept of if you don't bill me, I don't owe the money. No, that doesn't work that way. They can bill him way later. But now, in reality, are they going to hit him for the back amount of money? Probably not. Practically speaking, I think he's right. They're going to say, hey, just start paying the money because we screwed up on the billing. But legally, you're absolutely right. You're absolutely right. How much additional money is owed under that contract? Do you have any idea?
2: Yeah, it's $100 and some a month, and I don't know how many months he's been billed.
0: Okay, you're talking about $100 and something a month extra for the additional member? Boy, yeah. That's a hell of a gym. So let's say he goes for a year. That's $1,200. You know, and can they go after him? Yeah, but they won't. They won't. They just don't. But it's an interesting question. Edward. Hi, Edward. Welcome.
3: Hey there. How are you?
0: Yes, sir. What can I do for you?
3: I got a good one. So my dad's got dementia. He's in a home. We both own our home, and it needs some renovations and some work done. I'm just inquiring about a HELOC, or I know I probably can't refi. I don't have a power of attorney, and I don't know if I should consider conservatorship or anything like that.
0: Okay, and I don't understand. You're trying to get money to remodel the home?
3: Correct.
0: Okay, and your father has dementia?
3: Correct, and he's in a home.
0: Okay, so here, all right, so the law says, or the way it works on these loans, in order to obtain a loan on a piece of property, both parties, the owners, have to sign off on it. They have to agree to it, or they have to apply. Now, if you come in with your own money and remodel the home, nobody cares. The problem is your dad can't sign on this because he has dementia. And your first question, do I get a conservatorship? Yeah, it's exactly what you do.
3: Okay.
0: You had it right on. And especially if he's been deemed where he does not have the ability to make a decision, you can make it on his behalf. Now, theoretically, you have people that are, if it is a in joint tenancy, that gets interesting because I'm moving on. Can someone attack you taking money on his behalf because you are the conservator? I think you're going to be okay. This is hypothetical. You're going to be fine anyway. Once you get a conservatorship and you sign off on this thing, every single lender in the world will give you money for it. We'll loan you money if the house is secured. So, you're going to be fine. You're going to be fine. But get a conservatorship. That's the cleanest way of doing this. Or forge your dad's name. That's actually much, much easier. And get a notary that'll be part of it. I'll offer the notary some money because it's a criminal act on both your parts.
3: Yes.
0: But that makes it really easy because a conservatorship is a pain in the ass. Let me tell you something. It is no small deal to get one. All right. He had it right on. Get a conservatorship. All right. Let me talk to you about your privacy, of which if you think there's any online, it just doesn't exist, not even for a moment. 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

0: 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Handle on the Law, Marginal Legal Advice, where I tell you, you have no case. 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Welcome to Handle on the Law.
1: Hi, Bill. Thanks for taking my call.
0: Sure.
1: I had a European trip planned for last June, and I had trip insurance. My traveling companion was diagnosed with colon cancer in May, so we canceled the trip. She subsequently died in July, probably 2 weeks after we would have returned from the trip. I have filled out massive amounts of paperwork, and the only thing I can't get is I can't get her medical records, so I can't get the physician's statement. So in lieu of that, I provided them with the death certificate, which actually says cause of death was newly diagnosed colon cancer. They're still denying me. I just don't know where to go from here.
0: It's yeah, they do.
1: $11,000.
0: Yeah. Oh no, I understand, and I'm sure they're saying, "Oh, she's a malingerer. She just said that to get out of the trip," and then you have to answer, "Well, yeah, she died. So that's actually a pretty good reason for her to get out of the trip." They deny. Insurance companies deny all the time, and all you can do is sue them. That's all you can do is sue them, and go ahead.
1: The trip insurance is based in Connecticut. I'm here in California.
0: Yeah, but you can still serve them. They do business. If they sell to California, you can do is still sue them. The Secretary of State has information or has a record for them to do business in California. They have to be able to be sued. If they're not physically there, what they do is they file with the Secretary of State, and there is someone that's assigned as someone who accepts service or process, and you file with them. Usually it's a lawyer's office or it's some business, an office maybe, and you go ahead and file that lawsuit. But it is don't be surprised. Insurance companies will do anything to get out of paying you. That is the horrors of insurance.
1: Oh, it is. But do you feel like I have a strong case?
0: Yes. Yes, I do. Yes, I do. They're just not paying you. And they're making, imagine this. If it's a big insurance company, and usually they are, you've got, let's say they have 40,000 people out there. They have 40,000 or 20,000, probably a lot more of these policies out there. And if they deny the majority of them, or at least they make it miserable for you so they don't have to pay for a year or 8 months. Look at the amount of money they're making. You have a case based on what you said. Okay. Yeah, sue them. And you can sue them in small claims court. The Secretary of State and see who accepts service of process. Because they have to, if they're doing business here, they've got to be able to be sued here. It's not that complicated. Tricia. Hi, Tricia.
2: Hi. Thanks for taking my call, Bill.
0: Sure.
2: I'm calling because I found a spot on my upper chest about the collarbone. I thought was spider bite. Went to urgent care. A doctor came, diagnosed it as a spider bite, and gave me some, or ordered some to the pharmacy, some antibiotic, K-Flex, and some cream. So I went to pick it up. I got home, found only 7 capsules in the bottle. It was prescribed. And, normal is 21. It was supposed to be for 7 days, 3 times a day. So only 7 capsules. Then they are refused to do it right. And so I forgot about it. Then got worse. It didn't get better. So I went to dermatologist, and they had a biopsy taken. A week after the biopsy came out the skin cancer.
0: You don't get skin cancer in a week. I don't understand how that works.
2: But it was diagnosed at the urgent care.
0: Okay, so they blew it. All right. So I don't know how it was diagnosed, because it's still a spider bite, right?
2: No. skin cancer.
0: Oh, it was skin cancer. Okay, but let me ask you. Okay, if you're talking about they should have prescribed, if they should have realized it was skin cancer from the time they should have realized it or they should have diagnosed it till the time you discovered it was skin cancer, what was that timeline?
2: A couple of weeks.
0: So how much more serious was your skin cancer in those 2 weeks?
2: It got worse.
0: In two weeks, it got worse. In 2 weeks, your skin cancer got worse.
2: Well, I didn't know it was skin cancer.
0: I understand. But this is a medical question of which a doctor is going to have to answer this. Your argument is, had they diagnosed it correctly 2 weeks before, I would be in much better shape than I am now because those 2 weeks have a great deal to do with the additional injury that I have received.
2: Oh, I see.
0: The doctor blew it. I'm not arguing that. Yeah. The doctor blew it, Tricia. The problem is how much damage were you? And you've got 2 weeks of cancer. You've already got the cancer. If the doctor had diagnosed you 2 weeks before, you'd be in the same place you are now. So that's why, yeah, you can't do that. You can't argue that. Doesn't work.
3: May, hello, May.
4: Hi.
3: Go ahead. Yeah, I'm here.
4: We have a friend that's incarcerated, and he's trying to get a divorce, and he's put a big down payment with a divorce attorney who hasn't contacted him or sent him a bill in almost a year. He's billing him, but he's the guy's prepaid.
3: Okay, so he's getting first of all, what is he incarcerated for?
4: Attempted murder.
3: Oh, that's a very good one. By the way, that has nothing to do with this, but I am always fascinated by that. And obviously, he was convicted of attempted murder. That's a big one. What did he? How did he attempt the murder of someone? A weapon? Running over by a car?
4: No, supposedly shooting at his wife. But all the four video cameras in the house, all the film is gone.
3: Okay, so all the film is gone, and that was his proof, and he said he never shot at his wife, right?
4: He doesn't remember.
3: Oh, well, okay. Is there any other evidence? Like bullet holes anyplace?
4: One.
3: Well, okay. I can see it. That's enough. I don't remember. There's a bullet hole right there. There's a bullet. The wife said he tried to kill me. Yeah, that's enough.
4: He has PTSD.
3: Yeah. Okay. Well, that's a mitigation. By the way, how many years did he get?
4: It's months. It's like 6 years.
3: Okay. Okay. Attempted murder, 6 years, some mitigation. By the way, there's absolutely nothing to do with the case. I'm just fascinated by this. All right. Right. So he pays the divorce attorney a pile of money. How much did he pay the divorce attorney?
4: Yeah, I don't know exactly. I think it was around $25,000.
3: Wow, $25,000 retainer for a divorce?
4: Like he says, when you're incarcerated, and it's hard to discuss things with people. So anyway, I'm guessing.
3: You know what?
4: That,
3: here, hold on a minute. It is very easy to discuss things with your lawyer. A lawyer can sit there and they can't, and the authorities can't record it, can't be there, can't hear it. It's a very private conversation. Now, if you're dealing outside of the criminal case, something's wrong here. Okay, yep. So he pays $25,000. Does he get a bill every month?
4: He gets nothing. No.
3: All right, so what's your question? May, what's your question?
4: What do you do?
3: You make a complaint to the state bar for abandonment of client.
4: Okay, that's
3: first
4: what
3: thing
4: I
3: he does is complain to the state bar saying that he has been abandoned by his attorney.
4: Okay,
3: that's where you start, and then you go from there. Based on what you say, our attempted murder incarcerated person is getting screwed by the lawyer. And that is, and by the way, that's no joke. I mean, that is not, you have a dispute as to the money. You're overcharging me. You gave it to someone else in the firm that doesn't have your expertise or your knowledge of the law. No. Abandonment of client is no small deal, to say the least.
0: All right, guys, we are done with the show. This is Handle on the Law.
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8: Peace talks conclude for the day. I'm Sue Guzman, Fox News. U.S. and Iran kicking off talks in Switzerland Sunday after signing a memorandum of understanding to reach a final deal within 60 days. The discussions have been strained, as we hear from Fox's Jackie Ibanez.
9: The negotiations are aimed at securing a long-term peace deal while also addressing Iran's nuclear program. They have about 60 days to reach a deal. Pakistan and Qatar are mediating. The talks have reportedly hit obstacles along the way. This after President Trump threatened Tehran's delegation during negotiations. He says the U.S. could resume bombing and take over the Strait of Hormuz if a deal is not reached. Iran's top negotiator strongly condemned the remarks. A U.S. official says the talks have covered several issues, including keeping the Strait of Hormuz open and enforcing the ceasefire in Lebanon.
8: A former U.S. Olympian is among several people arrested for allegedly vandalizing the newly renovated reflecting pool in the nation's capital. U.S. Attorney for D.C., Jeanine Pirro.
10: Look, the president has made it a priority to make D.C. not only safe but beautiful. And there are several citations that have been handed out to individuals, and these are cases that will be prosecuted to the full extent.
8: The historic reflecting pool now undergoing repairs again after reports of algae and peeling coating resurfaced. The crew's working round the clock to try to finish those repairs before the 4th of July America 250 celebration. Fire crews still have their hands full with a fire at a cold storage warehouse in Southern California where a state of emergency is in effect. Fire Chief Jaime Moore.
11: We split this building in half and we've been concentrating on saving what we call Cooler One. Again, this building is 1,000 feet by 500 feet, and Cooler One has not had any fire impinge in it, so it hasn't been fully involved.
8: Fire officials say the massive fire has been burning since Wednesday and is very complex to have firefighters. 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
8: Israel's ambassador to the United Nations says his nation is negotiating with Lebanon and cannot understand Iran's interference with it. We have more from Fox's Grinnell Scott.
24: As Iran negotiates with the U.S. to end hostilities in its own nation, Iran is also focused on Lebanon and the ongoing conflict between Israel and Hezbollah. Israel's UN ambassador, Danny Danon, said on Fox News Sunday his nation is talking to Lebanese leaders to bring freedom to their nation.
16: With the control of the Lebanese government, the Lebanese military, and without the presence of the proxies of Iran. But, you know, it's a warning sign because it shows us that Iran, they still have interest in the region.
24: On Truth Social, President Trump urged Iran to control Hezbollah fighters or face being hit very hard militarily once again. Gernal Scott, Fox News.
8: Authorities are on the hunt for a man connected to multiple violent incidents across Kansas and Missouri. Details from Fox's Madison Scarpino.
18: The suspect, Oscar Sanchez Munoz, is considered armed and dangerous. The intense search for Sanchez Munoz comes as police say he's responsible for multiple violent incidents in both Missouri and Kansas. He's the prime suspect in 5 shootings on a highway Tuesday night in Kansas City. After that string of shootings, police found Sanchez Munoz about 10 miles away at a home in Independence, Missouri, where there was then an intense overnight standoff. The standoff ended with the home getting set on fire. Sanchez Munoz was then nowhere to be found. And the reported brother of the suspect is saying their family now has no place to live. All of this is happening as Sanchez Munoz is wanted for a separate shooting in Kansas earlier this month.
8: At least one person was killed in those shootings. Several others sustained serious injuries. This happened just miles away from Arrowhead Stadium. That's where several FIFA World Cup matches were being played. I'm Sue Guzman. This is Fox News.
19: Rain arrives overnight tonight. It should be light and steady for the most part. Maybe an isolated thunder shower, temps near 57. Monday, showers depart quickly. We'll see mostly sunny skies by the afternoon, highs near 75. Tuesday, 76 with plenty of sunshine. Another system will start to swing in once we get to Wednesday, highs near 76 degrees, and a chance for some scattered showers and storms, especially the second half of the day. King Southwest Michigan's weather, I'm Storm Teammate Chief Meteorologist Ellen Baca.
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1: This hour, we'll take your phone calls with James Templeton as we talk about his miraculous recovery from cancer and what he did to fight it. 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
1: What's your gut tell you about disclosure? Is it going to happen?
7: In my opinion, disclosure is not going to happen, George, and here's why. They've released task force after task force since Roswell that never tell us anything and never give us full access. But do I think disclosure is ever going to come from a government source? No. And if it does, it'll be some type of faked event. Like, look here, we're orchestrating something for you to see, but that's not what's really going on.

0: dinner. I'd lost weight, but I'd been a runner for years, so, but I even felt better. And I just said, well, I'm not going to stop here. I'm not going backwards. I'm going forwards, and I'm going to continue learning everything I can. And there's got to be new things I need to do. I'm going to just be stuck with a diet and just vitamin C.
1: How important, we talked a little bit about faith, but how important was it? I'm sure you did a lot of prayer.
0: I did prayer and meditation and visualization, as we talked a little bit about, and I think prayer was a real big part of it, and that's really what opened the door for me when in the hospital, because without that phone call that got me to thinking and turned me in that direction of prayer and turned me in the direction of the higher power, that I probably wouldn't be here today, because, I don't know, I've never seen anything that unfolded like that before in my life.
1: Would you call it bizarre or what? What would you say?
0: I would just say it was kind of meant to be, and just kind of the work I'm doing today with the foundation, I feel like that's probably my true calling. That's probably why I've had, you know, all this, almost nine lives, I guess you could say, in life. And it's like sometimes we don't really know why we're here. You know, we're out pursuing, making a living, pursuing the American dream, I guess you could say. But once I discovered that I could do it, and it all kind of, you look back, you know, and start to see why you're doing what you're doing today and why something works, you know, it just makes you realize that, hey, if it'll work for me, I need to get it out there and help others. People have to make their own decisions, and they have to realize that they have to take fully control over their own health, whether it's them alone or with an expert or a doctor or whoever. But so much of it is in their hands. It's in the hands of themselves and the higher power and the belief system and their determination. And quite frankly, having a strong will is your best weapon in your back pocket.
1: Is there anything you'd do differently, Jim?
0: Well, if I was doing this over, there's a lot of things I've discovered in over the years, and I would be doing the diet and the detox and the supplementation. There's so many different supplements now that you can take that are really, really important. But along with that vitamin C, I also use a lot of lysine and proline, like in that study in ECG.
1: Sure.
0: And things like that. And I'm, you know, using a lot of the anti-inflammatory products like curcumin and berberine and quercetin, which is really, there's a lot of research behind these. It's not just something that's just, you know, trying for no reason. But I've discovered, you know, the idea of enzymes, taking a lot of enzymes, pancreatic enzymes. And I learned a lot of this from the past, some of my readings, and also my interviews that I've done on my foundation with one of the doctors that worked with the late Dr. Nicholas Gonzalez, and the work of the late William Donald Kelly and his pancreatic enzyme therapies with people with pancreatic cancer and all kinds of cancer. So I use a lot of enzymes, and I use something I've discovered recently, and it sounds really kind of strange, but it's called fenbendazole. And I interviewed a man and here not long ago, and about three different times I've interviewed him. And I don't know if you've heard of this, but it's actually a dog dewormer, a canine dewormer, that is it's a parasite.
1: It's not is it like ivermectin?
0: It's kind of like that, but it's different. It's ivermectin is for larger animals, and this is more for like smaller animals, like your dogs, your cats. And it's remarkable. I interviewed a man that had small cell lung cancer, and the cancer was everywhere in his body, and they told him he had 3 months to live. And he had a friend that he went to college with, which was a veterinarian. And the veterinarian told him, he says, look, he says, you know, you have nothing to lose. You should really look at this fenbendazole. He said there was

0: study, and the study was about was a cancer research doctor that was doing a study with cancer. She had all these mice injected with different kinds of cancers, and she had them in the laboratory, and they all came down with parasites. And so, of course, she goes and says, well, I've got to get rid of the parasites. I'll give them fenbendazole, which is something, you know, people can get at a pet store, or you can actually get it on Amazon. It's an amazing product, but there's a right way to do it. But this thing was, this doctor said, well, I got rid of the parasites, but now I can't find any cancer in the mice. So she's like, jeez. Oh my goodness, I've discovered something here. What's going on? So all of a sudden at this time and during this study, she comes down with stage four cancer herself. And she's like, oh, God, you know, I got cancer, and, you know, the mice took the fenbendazole. I'm going to take the fenbendazole. She takes the fenbendazole, and like 12 and a half weeks or something like that, there was no cancer in her body. So this guy says, well, I'll do this. If it'll help her, maybe it'll help me. I don't have anything to lose. So this fella takes the fenbendazole. He only did it 3 days a week, and it's like, a small dose, and I interviewed him. His name is Joe Tippins, and if you look on the site on Templeton Wellness, you'll see the interview, and we just got huge amounts of hits overnight with this. It just went viral, and it's quite a story. But he took this, and after, oh, 3 or 4 months in there, he was cancer-free. No signs of cancer. It's been over 5 or 6 years now, and he's cancer-free. He goes in and gets a scan. He's a regular guy that really started out in conventional medicine.
1: Are they testing this?
0: Yes, they are. You know, it's one of these things. It's only $10 or $12 a week to take this thing, and there's no side effects with it if you take the amounts that they recommend. It's not really recommended for human consumption, basically. But you can take one. It's called mebendazole, which is like, you know, $1,000 or more for a small amount. But they've done this, and there's tests going on as we speak from Stanford and Washington University, and there's a lot of promising things. But I don't know how far it's going to go because, you know, let's face it, there's not a lot of money in it. And
1: yeah, let's
0: and
1: keep
0: you know
1: our
0: how
1: eyes
0: that
1: on this.
0: Is.
1: Keep our eyes on this. Let's go to the phones. Let's go next to Raina in Long Beach, California, to get things started. Hello, Raina. Thanks for calling.
2: Thank you. And I'm so grateful that you have Mr. Templeton on, because my malignant melanoma story goes back to the summer of 1974. And I just went in there to my doctor's office for a totally different situation for female. I'd just given birth to a beautiful daughter. And as I was leaving his office, he had said, hold on. He said, just a minute. He said, there's something on the back of your arm. I want to look at it. And he said, I think we better take that off. He said, nothing to worry about. And back then, no one really knew. I didn't know what melanoma was in 1974. So I thought he was just going to scrape it off like with a razor blade. But he said, yeah, I'm just going to do a little surgery. And I said, oh, no, I'm on my way to Disneyland. It's my niece's first birthday. Anyway, he took it off, and I didn't realize he was going to dig in deep. It wound up looking like a fish eye in a little biopsy jar. And I asked him if I could have it for a souvenir. And he said, oh, no, this is going to be a biopsy. And when someone said biopsy in 1974, that meant something serious. Anyway, I get a phone call 3 days later, and in those days, doctors only wanted to speak to your husband. And I said, Dr. McGran, and this was a wonderful doctor, may God rest his soul. He said, you have the granddaddy of all cancers. You have malignant melanoma.
1: Jeez.
2: You need to get down here in Anaheim, Good Samaritan Hospital, they're going to meet with the surgeon. Well, when I went to the hospital, because at the time my husband was blonde, blue eyes, he said, this melanoma very seldom happened to brunettes, and I'm a brunette with dark eyes. So they went through the big surgery and the skin graft, and it was terrible to be away from my daughter. And anyway, he said, you just keep praying because it spread throughout my lymph nodes. And they did skin graft. They took skin off my thigh about 6 inches long and 3 inches wide and sewed it on the back of my arm. And it was just a wait-and-see kind of thing. There was no recommendation for chemotherapy, but I did seek out, you know, help from others. Of course, prayer was always first and foremost.
1: But you beat it, Raina.
2: By the grace of God, and prayer is so important. Wheatgrass juice was the other item that I took back in 1974, and even I went to a psychic surgeon. So I just want to say thank you for having your guest on, and I would like to join his program, because I'd like to speak to him, you know. And because they did take out all my lymph nodes about 5 years ago, I came down with breast cancer.
1: How do people get a hold of the Templeton Wellness Foundation, Jim?
0: TempletonWellness.com, and you can get a hold of us on there, ask us questions. You can sign up. Everything we do is free, non-profit. It's all about giving back. It's all about helping as many people as I can, give people hope. If you listen to some of the interviews I've got and also from the individuals that have gone through late stage cancer, most of them, and have survived 10, 20, 30 years, they've got some great stories. And also the doctors, I interview the top cancer doctors, more alternative, more natural, integrative cancer doctors in the world, and I continue to do that, and I'm doing research on different treatments, because when you talk to a number of people, you start to see what is it that's working for the majority of these people, and it varies a little bit, but some of these are new treatments, a lot of them are older treatments that you know, people don't talk about anymore, but they're still using these and they're getting great results. Sometimes people have to go to Mexico to get these treatments. But anyway, get a hold of us. We'd love to have everybody get on there and share their stories. If someone has a great story, I would love to interview them also.
1: Okay, next up, let's go to Ed, Charlotte, North Carolina. Welcome to the show. Hi, Ed.
3: Well, George, if you don't win the Edward R. Murrow Award, you know in your heart, and we all know, you deserve it more than anyone.
1: Well, thank you. Where'd that come from?
3: Well, you know, I'm old enough to know who Edward R. Murrow is. I started on the macrobiotic diet back then also, and there's a lot of things I can add here. One thing, the dog warmer absolutely works, and it's phenomenal. And MD Anderson learned it in the 70s and 80s, but they didn't want people to get well so cheaply, apparently. And L-lysine is phenomenal for COVID. I've helped a couple of people, an airline pilot, 58 strong, head real estate. He hammers, and he's in great shape. And he got this stuff, and he felt fine. They said, you tested positive. He got home, said he had a headache and backache he's never had before in his life. And the next day he felt so bad he wanted to get off the phone. He's never said that. Jeez. I told him about it. He said, get your wife to get it. He calls me the next day, said, my wife had some in the kitchen. Said she takes a little every day. I took the 3,000 milligrams. She said, all my symptoms are gone except I'm weak. But L-lysine is a very... very important, I think. Also, the macrobiotic diet, and George, he made a big statement. Templeton says, you chew your food, he said 108 times. This is real important on the macrobiotics, because that gets to the enzyme and digestion, as he's learned. And if you don't think that's hard, chew your food, chew rice 20 times, and it's so liquid you want to, and they have a saying, eat your soup and drink your food, meaning you got to chew it and chew it and chew it.
1: My uncle used to do that. We used to laugh at him as a kid, but he lived longer than everybody.
3: That's right. And here's the thing. One of the greatest books I've read, Templeton, do you know Dr. Satellaro? He was head of the biggest hospital in Philadelphia at 43.
0: Oh, yeah, I knew him. I actually knew him very well. I picked him up once at the airport, and he spent I don't know, a couple of months where I was living at the time. I was actually working at the Cushy Institute out in Western Massachusetts, and he was there, and I shared a lot of time with him. We spent a lot of time discussing life, discussing health, discussing his story. He had quite a story. His two books were the books that I read, other than the first book that I talked about in the hospital that inspired me, you know. And he was quite a man, you know. He was a doctor from Philadelphia that had quite a story, didn't he? From this, got picked up by two hitchhikers, and they told him that, you know, you don't have to die of this cancer he had. And he said, come to us to a macrobiotic meeting. And he goes there and he changes his life. And, of course, he's not with us anymore, but it was quite a story. It inspired me.
1: It sounds like you've inspired a lot of people, Jim.
0: Well, I think if they read my book and if they go to the foundation and they hear some of the things that people are saying, I think that it's going to really change their life forever. And, you know, feeling good and being healthy is not a bad thing, I can tell you. And, you know, with all the things that are going around in the world that we live in nowadays, and cancer, I mean, it's almost one out of two of us is going to have cancer in our lifetime. It's amazing. 600,000 people a year die of cancer in this country, 10 million, almost 10 million in the world. And, you know, people get cancer if it's an early stage. They a lot of times do very, very, very well. But if they're not doing well, if things aren't working for them, they don't want to wait too long. There's always something else they can do. They can go to my site. They can look at these interviews. They can read books like mine, be inspired. And again, like I said, believing in something is half of it or more.
1: Jim, we're going to come back and take final calls with you in just a moment here on Coast to Coast. Your name of the book, I Used to Have Cancer, How I Found My Own Way Back to Health. Where do people get your book?
0: They can get my book at Amazon or any bookstores. It's out there. It's been does pretty well, and a lot of people are sharing it with their friends, and I think they'll be inspired by my story and all the things I learned back then 35 years ago, and the things I've learned now that I share in the book. And between that and the foundation, they're going to have pretty much all the tools. You know, when you go to battle, you want to have as many tools as you can get to fight the battle, and that's what we're trying to share. And I mean, there's so much what we just touched on, just a handful of things tonight.
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1: We'll be back with Final Calls with James Templeton in just a moment on Coast to Coast AM. On our next program, Marshall Masters joins us to talk about Planet X, where might it be? And then the crypto hunter, John Rhodes, joins us to talk about creatures and underground bases on Coast to Coast. 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

0: Welcome back. George Norrie with you, along with James Templeton. James, was there a moment that you broke down during this situation where you really got emotional?
1: Oh, yeah. Back when I first found out that I had the cancer, it was really hard on me. And then when I ended up with the cancer spreading all over into my lymphatic system and all throughout my body, I just couldn't deal with it. That's why, you know, I was laying there and I got that call that changed my life for good.
0: And what a relief that must have been, huh?
1: It was, yeah, because it was a miracle.
0: And then, how old were you when all this started? 30-something?
1: 32.
0: My gosh. And you had to endure and fight it for how many years?
1: Well, it's been 35 years, and
0: still fighting it.
1: Yeah. You know, healthier than ever. It's been almost 36 years, so it's been quite a interesting life and fulfilling, and I've thrived and have been successful again, and you know, I've always had my own business, and I've done very well, and I just now I feel like it's time to give back to use the things I've learned and to keep learning and to have a purpose, because I think that's what it's all about, and feel like that I can help as many people as I can. Of course, they've got to do the work and make their own decisions, but at least it gives people a better way to decide when they're going through the same thing I went through, you know, and gives them many, many things to choose from.
0: How important is attitude, Jim?
1: Attitude is very important, and you have got to have that attitude, that mind over matter kind of attitude. As I said before, if it doesn't work for me, it won't work for anyone else. Once you decide, and you'll know, you don't have to be talked into something. Once you know, you just say, this is what I feel like I'm supposed to do in my heart and soul, and that's usually a good place to start, because it's something that you can really go all out and put 100% into, and that's what's important.
0: To the phones we go. Let's go west of the Rockies. David's with us in Spokane, Washington. Hi, Dave. Go ahead.
2: Yes, I just wanted to point out, make two comments to James. Something that I found out when I was doing a lot of research when my mother had cancer, and one is that a lot of people think that the American Cancer Society are the good guys. And what really shocked me was I found out that the American Cancer Society has been completely taken over by the pharmaceutical companies and the radiology companies. And so all these people that are donating money to the American Cancer Society, they're the ones that are trying to shut down alternative research on cancer. And the other comment I wanted to make was he made some comments on some very common sense recommendations that on how to what he recommended, and they're kind of common sense recommendations. But in the state of Washington, what I found out was the Cancer Society and the AMA got together, and they got together with the state legislatures and passed a law that if you recommend anything besides what they recommend, that, you know, people can sue you. And so, like, I went to a doctor for a high PSA level, and the doctor was absolutely terrified. He wouldn't talk to me anything about supplements or diet or anything like that, because, you know, anybody that if they talk about any of that stuff, people can turn around and sue them. And then I find out the state of California has the same law. So a lot of these times, these common sense, reasonable methods of just doing things that it would help, they can't recommend them, because otherwise they'll be sued. And I just wanted to recommend tell our guests and all the people out there that we need to change these laws so that we get these special interests out of the cancer industry.
0: What do you say about that, Jim?
1: Well, I agree, and there's certain doctors that have moved to places like Nevada to practice, because in Nevada they have an MD, homeopathic MD licensing that they can work under, and that gives them a lot more leeway because, you know, naturopathic doctors are working under a different organization than the AMA and the pharmaceutical industry. So they're more like the old style doctors, the integrated, the doctors from the early 1900s or late 1800s even, that were working with homeopathic remedies and natural remedies more. And I mean, that's a long time ago, but once they started the pharmaceutical industry, it became kind of in the medical school as of today, it became this thing to where, hey, you know, take this pill. If it doesn't work and come back in 2 weeks, we'll give you another pill. And this, and they're afraid to go. I mean, these guys go to medical school. Most of them make a pretty good living. They're smart guys. And I always like to think that a doctor is a smart guy because he got through medical school. He knows how to memorize and learn a lot of things. He knows a lot about anatomy and all that. But, you know, the thing about it is they're smart enough to start looking at the whole picture, in my view. And it's too bad that they don't say, look, what we've got's not going to work for you, but, you know, I know there's something out there for you. You know, go on and look, I'm fine with that. I'll support you. Maybe try this place or that place. They're not going to do that because they don't want to lose their livelihood, their license. And, you know, most of them have a pretty good lifestyle, and I understand that. You can't blame them, but it's kind of like the ones that have gotten away from that are really doing, I guess you could say, you know, the true healing or God's work or whatever you want to call it. And I really salute those guys. And a lot of them have to go to other countries and all that. But they have seen the light, and they've gone through it. Most of them did the conventional medicine at one time or another and kind of walked away and are now trying to make a difference. And I mean, I've interviewed a lot of these doctors on my site. So, you know, go to Templeton Wellness and look at those interviews, and there's so much information. You'll be really educated and turned in the right direction.
0: East of the Rockies, Emily's with us, Jacksonville, Florida. Hello, Emily.
3: Hello.
0: Good to have you with us.
3: I want to tell you, George, I love you, okay?
0: Well, thank you.
3: I have been listening to Coast to Coast since Art Bell.
0: It's a long time. Long time, Em.
3: And what I am going to say is not popular, I'm sure, but your guest, James, made a comment about how his wife left him during
0: the illness,
3: during his cancer. As the wife of a man who has high-risk multiple myeloma, it has no cure, and the survival rate is 3 to 5 years, and he's in his fourth year of it.
0: Oh.
3: I want to tell you, it is one of the most incredibly hard things to do, and that is to watch your husband go from 6 foot to 200 pounds every day in the gym, jogging, the most healthy human being you ever met in your life, to somebody who is 6'2" and weighs 120 pounds.
0: Yeah, it's not easy. It's not
3: no,
0: easy.
3: No, it's not. My grandmother and my mother both died from Alzheimer's. I took care of them.
0: But you're still in there giving the support and help.
3: I'm trying. Yeah, it's a struggle, and it's very hard. And I don't want people to think that his wife just, you know, threw up her hands and said, oh, well, you know, that's it. I'm out of here. I can understand. I won't do it that way. But this person that I am married to now is not the same man.
0: No, of course not. Sadly.
3: That I fell in love with and that I married. He has... They get something called chemo or cancer brain, and they turn into somebody that you don't know anymore. And it's like you're now married to a complete, like somebody you just met on the street.
0: Well, let's get Jim's reaction, Emily. She's probably right on most counts here, Jim, isn't she?
1: She is right. And, you know, my ex-wife, you know, I don't hold anything against her anymore. I probably did there for a few years. But, you know, she's the mother of my daughter, the grandmother of my two grandsons. And, you know, we have a good relationship now. But at the time, I understand, I was a happy-go-lucky guy, you know, full of energy and ambitious, successful for a young guy. And, you know, here I am with this thing and depressed and, you know, kind of had a bad attitude and wasn't easy to be around. And I was full of fear and anxiety. And, you know, I hear people say sometimes, well, you know, it didn't scare me at all. You know, I knew, yeah, I was going to beat it some way or another. But, you know, I wasn't like that. I got like that. But I picked up and grabbed the bull by the horns and started to find a way and do something about it. But it wasn't easy. I wouldn't have had an easy time. So
0: it sounds, you know, like, I, you don't blame her.
1: I don't know. No, I don't. And I can't feel bad now about it, what she did. But at the time, it took a while, you know. And
0: it hurt.
1: I don't think it's a good thing to do, but, you know, I'm not inside of her, so that's how it is.
0: Did you do all this basically on your own, pulling yourself up?
1: I did. I did it all
0: good
1: on my
0: you.
1: Own. I'd had it with the medical profession, the conventional medicine, because they didn't give me any hope. They said there was nothing else I could do. What would you do for your son or daughter? I asked the doctor. He said, I wouldn't do anything different. That's all I know to do. And it just made me feel like there's just, you know, sort of like, you know, well, whatever, you know. And he said to me, he says, we're all going to die sometime. It's kind of like, you know, you
0: like, oh, well,
1: we can do, and you might not make it. And I just said, I don't want to, you know, be around this kind of energy any longer.
0: It's too negative.
1: Yes.
0: Let's go to Terry, Yuma, Arizona, first-time caller. Hi, Terry.
4: Hey, guys. My God, Georgia. I got to applaud you and Ian and George Knapp and the whole crew and Tom. And now tonight, especially James, for being so good to come on and to start this foundation. I'm talking with a bit of a slur because I lost my facial nerve to squamous cell carcinoma.
0: Oh, yes. Okay.
4: A few years ago. And they've done about 4 or 5 operations to try to fix me up. And I'm an actor and voiceover artist.
0: Well, you sound pretty good, Terry.
4: Thank you, George.
1: Yeah.
4: Well, if President Reagan were here, he'd say, I just want to say that George and his crew has done a heck of a job.
0: That's right. And he'd start by saying, well...
4: Well, Nancy, don't interrupt me. I know what I'm doing.
0: I love
4: anyway,
0: it.
4: I just want to applaud you guys for that. But also, James, I need to ask you, I got over it after taking chemo and radiation for 7.5 weeks straight together. And I was a year clean, and then it came back in a vengeance in my lungs and upper torso and back in the parotid area where it started.
0: Have you beaten it again, Terry?
4: No. I went to Cancer Treatment Centers of America back in almost on the Wisconsin border in Illinois, in Zion. And the best part about that was I got to go see Jack Benny's house in Waukegan.
0: Ah, that's cool. We've only got 30 seconds left. You keep fighting, Terry. And, Jim, I want to thank you for having the guts to come forward to talk about your story. I appreciate that.
1: Oh, thank you, George. And I just appreciate you and everything you do. I really enjoyed being on with you again.
0: Your next book, I want you to write, How I Hit 100. Can you do that?
1: I hope to. And I hope that many other people will be able to say, I used to have cancer also.
0: All right. Thank you. Jim Templeton, the book, I Used to Have Cancer, available at bookstores and Amazon.com. For Dan Galante, Tom Danheiser, Lisa Lyon, Lex Lonehood, Sean Laudasour, Stephanie Smith, Chris Boros, Tim Banal, George Knapp, and Ian Punnett, I'm George Norrie, somewhere out there on Coast to Coast AM. We'll see you on our next edition. Until then, be safe, everyone.

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3: Conclude for the day. I'm Sue Guzman, Fox News. The U.S. and Iran kicking off talks in Switzerland Sunday after signing a memorandum of understanding to reach a final deal within 60 days. The discussions have been strained, as we hear from Fox's Jackie Ibanez.
4: The negotiations are aimed at securing a long-term peace deal while also addressing Iran's nuclear program. They have about 60 days to reach a deal. Pakistan and Qatar are mediating. The talks have reportedly hit obstacles along the way. This after President Trump threatened Tehran's delegation during negotiations. He says the U.S. could resume bombing and take over the Strait of Hormuz if a deal is not reached. Iran's top negotiator strongly condemned the remarks. A U.S. official says the talks have covered several issues, including keeping the Strait of Hormuz open and enforcing the ceasefire in Lebanon.
3: A former U.S. Olympian is among several people arrested for allegedly vandalizing the newly renovated reflecting pool in the nation's capital. U.S. Attorney for D.C., Jeanine Pirro.
5: Look, the president has made it a priority to make D.C. not only safe but beautiful. And there are several citations that have been handed out to individuals, and these are cases that will be prosecuted to the full extent.
3: The historic reflecting pool now undergoing repairs again after reports of algae and peeling coating resurfaced. Crews working round the clock to try to finish those repairs before the 4th of July America 250 celebration. Fire crews still have their hands full with a fire at a cold storage warehouse in Southern California where a state of emergency is in effect. Fire Chief Jaime Moore.
6: We split this building in half and we've been concentrating on saving what we call Cooler 1. Again, this building is 1,000 feet by 500 feet. And Cooler 1 has not had any fire impinge in it, so it hasn't been fully involved.
3: Fire officials say the massive fire has been burning since Wednesday and is very complex to firefighters. 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
3: Israel's ambassador to the United Nations says his nation is negotiating with Lebanon and cannot understand Iran's interference with it. We have more from Fox's Grinnell Scott.
8: As Iran negotiates with the U.S. to end hostilities in its own nation, Iran is also focused on Lebanon and the ongoing conflict between Israel and Hezbollah. Israel's UN ambassador, Danny Danon, said on Fox News Sunday his nation is talking to Lebanese leaders to bring freedom to their nation.
9: With the control of the Lebanese government, the Lebanese military, and without the presence of the proxies of Iran. But, you know, it's a warning sign because it shows us that Iran, they still have interest in the region.
8: On Truth Social, President Trump urged Iran to control Hezbollah fighters or face being hit very hard militarily once again. Grinnell Scott, Fox News.
3: Authorities are on the hunt for a man connected to multiple violent incidents across Kansas and Missouri. Details from Fox's Madison Scarpino.
10: The suspect, Oscar Sanchez Munoz, is considered armed and dangerous. The intense search for Sanchez Munoz comes as police say he's responsible for multiple violent incidents in both Missouri and Kansas. He's the prime suspect in five shootings on a highway Tuesday night in Kansas City. After that string of shootings, police found Sanchez Munoz about 10 miles away at a home in Independence, Missouri, where there was then a intense overnight standoff. The standoff ended with the home getting set on fire. Sanchez Munoz was then nowhere to be found. And the reported brother of the suspect is saying their family now has no place to live. All of this is happening as Sanchez Munoz is wanted for a separate shooting in Kansas earlier this month.
3: At least one person was killed in those shootings. Several others sustained serious injuries. This happened just miles away from Arrowhead Stadium. That's where several FIFA World Cup matches were being played. I'm Sue Guzman. This is Fox News.
11: Rain arrives overnight tonight. It should be light and steady for the most part. Maybe an isolated thunder shower, temps near 57. Monday, showers depart quickly. We'll see mostly sunny skies by the afternoon, highs near 75. Tuesday, 76 with plenty of sunshine. Another system will start to swing in once we get to Wednesday, highs near 76 degrees, and a chance for some scattered showers and storms, especially the second half of the day. King Southwest Michigan's weather, I'm Storm Team 8 Chief Meteorologist Ellen Baca.
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Welcome to Coast AM, the very best in late-night talk radio. I'm Richard Serrett, and tonight, this morning, I am coming to you live from the home studio in Old Thornhill, just north of Toronto. I hope all the fathers out there had a wonderful Father's Day. You know, when my boys asked me what I wanted for Father's Day, the answer was pretty simple. I said I wanted everything to stop for a couple of hours. No rushing, no errands, no schedules, no phones. I just wanted to sit quietly on the back patio with the mighty Aphrodite, our twin sons, now young men, Zach and North, and watch the afternoon drift by. And that's exactly what we did. That's it. Of course, they found the entire exercise a little unnerving. What exactly are we doing, Dad? Nothing. Why? Because. Apparently, sitting still and enjoying one another's company has become a rather radical concept. But dads understand these things. You know, it seems impossible. One minute they're asking for another bedtime story, and the next they're explaining technology to you and reminding you to update your passwords. So I sat there and I just looked at them long and hard until they rolled their eyes. Dad, why are you staring at us? I just smiled and shook my head. And I suspect one day, many years from now, they'll understand exactly why. Happy Father's Day to all the dads, granddads, stepdads, and father figures listening tonight. Now, let's turn our attention to the mysteries of the universe here on Coast to Coast AM. Coming up in hours 1 and 2. For nearly 80 years, the UFO mystery has existed in the shadows, hidden behind classified documents, government denials, witness testimony, leaked videos, whistleblowers, and enough disinformation to make anyone question what's real. But what if the greatest deception wasn't about aliens? What if it was about us? Tonight, I speak with one of the most thoughtful and provocative voices in UFO research, Greg Bishop. Greg is the author of Project Beta, the shocking true story of Paul Benowitz, a successful businessman and UFO researcher who believed he had uncovered evidence of extraterrestrial activity near Kirtland Air Force Base in New Mexico. Instead of correcting him, intelligence operatives allegedly fed him a steady diet of misinformation, fabricated narratives, and psychological manipulation. The result was one of the most disturbing and consequential disinformation operations in UFO history. The lessons of the Benowitz affair are more relevant today than ever. In an age of whistleblowers, congressional hearings, leaked military videos, and social media influencers promising imminent disclosure, how do we know who to trust? Are we finally getting closer to the truth, or are we witnessing a more sophisticated version of the same game? We'll also discuss Steven Spielberg's highly anticipated new film, Disclosure Day, and why has the director who gave us Close Encounters of the Third Kind returned to the UFO subject nearly 50 years later? Is Spielberg simply reflecting the current disclosure movement or helping to shape it? And we'll explore Greg's fascinating book, It Defies Language, Essays on UFOs and Other Weirdness, a collection of provocative essays spanning decades of research, examining everything from government secrecy and intelligence operations to consciousness perception, memory, paranormal encounters, and the unsettling possibility that the UFO phenomenon may be something far stranger than extraterrestrial visitors. What if UFOs aren't spacecraft? What if they're a mirror? What if the phenomenon adapts itself to our beliefs, expectations,

0: ones. Helping people prepare for the one journey every one of us will eventually take. It's unusual work. It's important work. And it tends to attract unusual stories. But tonight's story didn't happen in a hospice room. It happened in a townhouse complex. What began as a fresh start following a difficult chapter in Lynn's life quickly turned into a mystery involving multiple residents, multiple units, and a series of experiences that seemed to defy easy explanation. Before she even moved in, a woman hired to clean the townhouse reportedly fled the property and warned Lynn not to take possession of the unit. Neighbors spoke of a strange male presence. Residents described encounters with a little girl who appeared throughout the complex. Voices, apparitions, unexplained activity. And perhaps most intriguing of all, people living in different units began telling remarkably similar stories. Now, maybe there's a perfectly ordinary explanation. Maybe there isn't. What happens when a haunting appears to spill beyond the walls of a single home? What do you make of a phenomenon witnessed by multiple people who have nothing to gain by coming forward? And how does someone who has spent years helping people confront death interpret experiences that seem to challenge our understanding of life itself? Lynn Monet joins me to discuss one very unusual townhouse complex, the mysteries she encountered there, and what decades spent at the bedside of the dying have taught her about consciousness, mortality, and the possibility that reality may be far stranger than we can imagine. But first, Disclosure or PSYOP with Greg Bishop. Welcome to the Audio Imaginarium. Come on in, weary traveler, hang your cloak on a peg, grab a stool, and come gather by the fire. There are stories to be told, and you are among friends. I'm Richard Serrett, and this is Coast to Coast AM. Why don't you stay a while?
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Greg Bishop is one of the most respected voices in UFO research. He's the co-founder of The Excluded Middle, the influential journal that explored UFOs, consciousness, conspiracies, psychedelics, and the frontier sciences long before those conversations became mainstream. His landmark book, Project Beta, exposed one of the most documented government disinformation campaigns in UFO history.

0: revealing how intelligence operatives manipulated researchers and shaped the modern UFO narrative. Through his books, essays, lectures, and long-running podcast, Radio Mysterioso, Greg has challenged both true believers and hardened skeptics, insisting that the mystery is far stranger than either side imagines. His more recent book, It Defies Language, Essays on UFOs and Other Weirdness, is a deep exploration of the phenomenon, consciousness, deception, memory, belief, and the limits of human understanding. Greg doesn't just investigate UFOs, he investigates the assumptions we bring to the mystery itself. Greg, welcome to Coast AM. How are you?
1: I'm good, Richard. Can you hear me okay?
0: I can hear you just crystal clear. It's great to speak with you.
1: Yeah, great to speak with you too. I actually visited you in Toronto about 10 years ago.
0: Mike, has it been 10 years?
1: Wow. Something like that. It was quite a while. We had dinner and we had a wonderful time.
0: Oh, and here we are again. And I know we're going to have a wonderful time again. You know, we are living through what many people call the disclosure era. You know, we've got whistleblowers and congressional hearings and leaked military videos. And now we have Steven Spielberg's new film, Disclosure Day. But your book, Project Beta, documented this case where intelligence operatives allegedly manipulated Paul Benowitz, this UFO researcher, fed him false information. So before we discuss where disclosure is taking us, let me ask the obvious question. How do we know this isn't happening again?
1: Well, we don't know it isn't happening again. And I did want to clarify something because people read the book or make an assumption. As far as I know, Paul Benowitz wasn't fed too much disinformation. In fact, a tiny little bit. Most of the disinformation was things that he believed that were encouraged. And it's kind of like making a mistake or having mission creep, and it becomes something it wasn't in the beginning. And so what they basically did was sat by while he got more and more paranoid and really didn't care about it, which isn't much better than just feeding him disinformation, I don't think. But that's more of what happened. I think one thing was given to him that was disinformation or misinformation, and all it said was they were interested in what he was doing. And it had looked at some of his films and videos of what was going on at the Air Force base in the late 70s. Mm-hmm. But we don't... The fact that that was going on then in the late 70s and early 80s, I think that whoever was doing that was trying to figure out, and through the 1990s too, trying to figure out what people believed, how they believed it, how they reacted, what emotions were affected by the subject matter. And I think possibly we're seeing the fruits of that kind of research right now, where Congress is... hearing this, some of this information for the first time. And the first hearing, and in fact, all the hearings I've seen, I've watched, I think, most of them. To me, it was like going to a 1990s UFO conference. It was some of the same stories, and people were having the same reactions. The congressional people, the congressmen and women, were having the same reactions that UFO fans did in the 1990s. Kind of an, oh my God, I can't believe this is happening. Is this real? And it's coming from a voice of authority, so it must be real. And I don't think it necessarily is. I think it's sort of real or sort of what's going on, but more being used to direct people's attention.
0: For listeners unfamiliar with the case, tell us about who Paul Benowitz was and why his story matters more today than ever.
1: Paul Benowitz was an electrical physicist. He had a master's degree in electrical engineering. And he was a UFO researcher. He was a member of the Aerial Phenomena Research Organization, which is an old UFO, civilian UFO research organization. MUFON actually split off from APRO. And APRO was in existence up to the late 70s or early 80s, I believe, when the founders passed away. Anyway, he was living right next to Kirtland Air Force Base, which is still obviously in Albuquerque. Right next to Albuquerque. And what he was seeing at night were these lights that were taking off from the ground, hovering about and then flying over this mountain, disappearing silently. And this was very late at night. And he got curious about this, so he started taking videos of it and film, 8mm film. And he's developed the idea that these were UFOs, like as people mostly think of them, extraterrestrially piloted UFOs. So he went to the Air Force and said, hey, there's this stuff going on your base. Would you like to know about it? Because it seems a little strange. So they said, well, yeah, why don't you come in and tell us about this, Paul? Because they obviously he was seeing things that they didn't want him to see. And they were doing this at night, you know, in the winter, mostly, I think. And they didn't figure people would be watching because they're doing this at like, you know, 12, 1, 1 o'clock, 2 a.m., something like that. And it's freezing cold out, so most people are just inside. But Paul is out there looking and sitting on his balcony and video and filming this. So he goes into this meeting at Kirtland Air Force Base, and there's, you know, a room full of colonels and majors and things like that, people from Air Force Office of Special Investigations, AFOSI, which is like the Air Force's FBI, people from the NSA, the CIA, defense contractors, I believe. And he started showing them and telling them what he saw. And a guy from the NSA saw a report on this meeting, and he told me most of the people started to leave when they realized that he wasn't really talking about or impinging on any of their research or their tests. But a couple people were left, and one of them was the head of AFOSI at the base. And he said, well, Paul, this is very interesting. Why don't you keep telling us what you're seeing and what you're filming, because we're interested in this? And they didn't say because we think it's aliens, I don't think. They just said we're interested and we'd like to work with you on this to find out what it is. But what they were doing was trying to find out how he knew what he knew, what he was getting images of, and who might be talking to him. Because in the middle of this in the middle of this time frame, there was a huge operation going on run by the CIA trying to catch basically enemy spies who were in the United States and sending information back to China and Russia. So they wanted to find out what he knew, how he knew it, and who he might be talking to, or who might even be listening to him, because if something came up in the radio chatter or something like that, or through channels that they were monitoring that seemed to have something to do with what Benowitz was looking at, they could say, ah, people are listening to Paul Benowitz. We know that he's a source of information. And if he is a source of information, we either plug that leak, not him, but the Russian people or the Chinese people, or we can use what he says, what Paul Benowitz says, to track who knows what in a way that if you say something and somebody else says something that matches what you said, you can try and start to figure out how that message got to that person so they could trace, right, you know, spy networks like this. I could keep going. Anyway. Yeah,
0: well, they were using him. I mean, I think you made an important distinction that they weren't sending him disinformation. They just kind of let him, they just allowed, maybe played into his delusions a little bit. But, I mean, do you think they destroyed him?
1: Well, he did end up, his family had him put in a mental health facility for about a month, I think, because it got so bad that he was, you know, his business was suffering, his health was suffering, he was chain smoking, and he became extremely paranoid. The first guy that came to talk to him said that he came to the door and he had a pistol and a rifle, and he said, get in here quick because the aliens are here. And this was right at the beginning of all this. And this was before, I believe, before anybody had any contact with him, anybody official. There may have been, and it may have been encouraging him, I don't know. But as far as I know, he had a pre-existing condition of believing what he thought was going on, which is often a problem in the UFO community, or used to be. I guess it kind of still is. You have a suspicion, and then everything that you think goes to prove what that suspicion is. So you start finding evidence, even though it could be some other kind of evidence or something that's completely innocent. We don't know. Obviously, there are disinformation campaigns and intrigue going on with in spy networks in the intelligence community. Obviously, there are. But Whether that has anything to do with the actual truth about the UFO subject, I'm not sure. I have something I say about UFOs. UFOs are the Swiss Army knife of intelligence. They can be used for any kind of operation because there's no way to prove it. So you can say whatever you want about it or draw people's attention or see how a rumor spreads or whatever.
0: According to one version I've heard of the Benowitz affair, somebody passed off a computer to him, and he was led to believe that he was using that computer to contact aliens. And in this version, the person who supposedly handed that computer off was none other than Dr. J. Allen Hynek.
1: Yes. Okay, you know what? I will revise what I said. If there was disinformation fed to him, it was basically adding to what he already thought and elaborating on it. And this computer program, as far as I know, and from people I talked to, because I couldn't talk to Benowitz, he passed away 3 weeks before I came out to New Mexico for the first time to do the do research for the book. A computer was delivered to him, apparently by J. Allen Hynek, and Hynek probably didn't know it was on the computer, but he was told to deliver it to him. And he was still working for the Air Force at that point. I believe he was still on the payroll, if even, you know, just barely. And I was told, and I've had it confirmed, but I can't, you know, it's one of those things I can't just say, well, somebody told me. Well, somebody told me, and I have no way to confirm it officially. But this is what was told to me, and I'm still trying to figure out if it's true. I have, in some way that's open that I can speak about it.
0: Is there we're heading into a break here, but I'd be curious to know whether there's give me a quick yes or no, and then we can get into it a little bit more on the other side of the break. Is there a modern day Paul Benowitz operating right now, do you suspect?
1: I don't think so, but it has been elaborated, and we'll talk about that.
0: All right. We are here with Greg Bishop, and we're going to cover a lot of ground over the next 2 hours. We'll talk about Steven Spielberg's new film, Disclosure Day, and we'll get into Paul's more recent book as well, It Defies Language. My name is Richard Serrett. 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
1: Hey, welcome back. 10th Avenue Freeze Out. It's Bruce Springsteen's way of mythologizing the birth of the E Street Band in the song. Springsteen refers to himself as Bad Scooter, and late saxophonist Clarence Clemons as the Big Man. And the lyrics tell a semi-fictional version of their meeting, turning the formation of the band into a larger-than-life rock and roll origin story. Scenes that many are comparing to a biblical plague are unfolding across Idaho, Nevada, and Oregon, where massive swarms of Mormon crickets are overrunning roads, homes, and entire communities. A dry winter, warm spring, and ongoing drought triggered an early hatch, and experts warn populations could continue growing throughout the summer. Despite their name, Mormon crickets are large, flightless, grasshopper-like insects that travel in huge marching swarms, devouring crops and vegetation, creating dangerous driving conditions and leaving a foul odor on roadways. In Ashton, Idaho, near Yellowstone, residents are calling it a bug-infested nightmare as officials urge people to seal their homes and report sightings. Wow. You can read more in the carousel section up at coasttocoastam.com. Hey, are you single and obsessed with the paranormal? Then step into the unknown with Paranormal Date, the new Spark original series where love and the unexplained collide. Each episode, one paranormal enthusiast meets three mystery matches who share their passion for UFOs, ghosts, Bigfoot, psychic phenomena, and all things strange. After a round of blind speed dates, one lucky couple is sent on a first date they'll never forget at a genuinely haunted location. Wow, I love this concept. Will they find true love, a supernatural connection, or just another ghost story? If you've had a close encounter, chased a cryptid, investigated a haunting, or simply can't get enough of the mysteries of our world, we want to hear from you. Apply now at ParanormalDate.com. Paranormal Date, where getting ghosted is a good thing. All right, coming up, we're going to shift gears and talk Steven Spielberg. Why is the man who gave us Close Encounters and E.T. returning to UFOs yet again? Does he genuinely believe extraterrestrials is a certainty? And in his new film, or is his new film rather simply entertainment or part of a larger cultural push towards disclosure? More with UFO researcher Greg Bishop next on Coast to Coast AM.
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0: And we are back with UFO researcher, author, podcaster, Greg Bishop. Before we get into Spielberg, I was asking you before the break about Paul Benowitz. And again, this was this businessman who was investigating UFOs near Kirtland Air Force Base, and he spiraled into paranoia. Well, let's say the government just, they kind of stepped back, they observed, they sometimes exploited his beliefs. And I asked you whether there was a Paul Benowitz sort of out there now that's operating. And I, if I remember correctly, you said no. I just wanted you to pick up on that thread.
1: Okay. I don't think there's a Paul Benowitz operating in the way that happened then. I think possibly it's closer to all of us are Paul Benowitz at this point. But there are people, I think, that are given information and they disseminate this information. And I call them repeater stations because they're basically, they get information that they say is or believe is coming from a secret source. And some of it is true. Some of it can be proven, but a lot of it can't. That's how this information works. And whoever's releasing this information, I think there is a purpose behind it rather than telling us that there's UFOs flying around. We already know that. I think it's to keep people's attention for a certain reason, and we don't know what that reason is, and we may never know. I predict, actually, that at some point, these releases will stop, and people will wonder what happened. And I think it'll be because whoever was deciding that this information should be brought front and center will decide that it doesn't need to be in the news anymore because what it was being used for is not operating anymore, is not needed. But we'll see what happens. What I am glad of is that the fringe benefit of this is that far more people are interested in this. Academics and scientists are interested in it. That stigma is melted quite a bit, and that's a good thing. It's a good fringe benefit.
0: Any speculation as to what we're being distracted from?
1: Not sure what we're being distracted from. I think we're being distracted from things and to things. And I mean, I guess in my deepest suspicion, it has something to do with weapons technology or spy gamesmanship or something like that. And that certain things that are announced will point certain people in certain directions. Meaning, if we announce that there's a jellyfish-looking thing flying over a base in Afghanistan or in Iraq or something like that, that people, anybody that's seen that kind of thing, maybe it has something to do with an intelligence. I mean, sorry, it's a piece of a technology or something that points to a technology. So we can, you know, whoever's releasing this video can show. Can find out who's interested in this and how much they know about it because the chatter goes up on the internet and in back channels and all that. I know that sounds paranoid, but it also sounds plausible to me because, like I tell people, everything looks like a nail to me because of Project Beta, you know, and that's my frame of reference for things. I do think there's an actual genuine UFO mystery. I do think there's an actual consciousness that's not ours that impinges on or communicates with us occasionally, but I don't think the government knows much about more about it than we do.
0: Interesting. Yeah, that kind of leads into my next question. I was going to ask you whether the government is hiding aliens or it's hiding advanced technology and using UFO stories as cover.
1: I would tend to believe the latter more than the former, because nobody's ever brought one out in front of us or done anything to prove to us that there is an actual live alien or a dead one or something like that. There's lots of stories. There's lots of testimony. There's lots of corroborating testimony, but there's no actual thing that everybody can see. And I think that's that can be used as a tool. And as far as the hardware, I'm not even sure if they have hardware that has helped with anything. It could be, but I'm always, Richard, I have to tell you, I'm always looking in a place where everybody else is not looking. And sometimes it's fruitful and sometimes it's not. But that's just my personality. So I tend to believe that the government knows more than us about the subject, but not that much. And in fact, I think they use UFO researchers to find out more about the phenomenon that they don't know. In fact, I think they're actively doing that right now.
0: If you were forced to choose, Greg, what concerns you more, government secrecy or public gullibility?
1: I guess both in equal measure, because the secrecy can be used to play upon people's gullibility and steer them in a certain direction, especially if it involves something that has an emotional component to it, as we, you know, see with how politics has changed. And for myself, if I see something that makes me react emotionally, and I can't really prove anything about it to my satisfaction, then I kind of suspect that I'm being manipulated by my feelings or my beliefs or whatever. And I want to guard against that. That's, you know, just what I've learned over years and years. Also, it saves your sanity. You know, if you start going down too many rabbit holes, you will become confused, paranoid, etc. I was for about a year. I was so paranoid I couldn't take it. So finally, I just decided I didn't like it anymore.
0: Wow. I mean, did you ever suspect that you were becoming a target of, let's call it information warfare?
1: I suspected I was at least a person of interest because somebody that said they were from the government told me this. And as if to prove this, not that he was doing this, but I knew my mail was open, because you can see if your mail's opened. Mm-hmm. And the point is, if somebody wants to open your mail, they don't have to let you know. They can do it without letting you know. But it was very obviously done. And especially from two researchers, from Carla Turner, who was an abduction researcher in the 1990s, and another guy that was he's still alive, so I'm not going to say his name, but a cattle mutilation researcher. So somebody wanted me to think that those people were very important. The other thing that happened was my phone would ring when we still had phones, landlines, mm-hmm. in the 90s, and I'd pick the phone up, and all there would be was like a noise, like some kind of weird mechanical noise. And I was so scared, I thought, oh my God, it's mind control, and I would hang up the phone. If I didn't pick up the phone, it would ring like 30, 40, 50 times. And nobody does that. Nobody lets the phone ring that long. So the weird thing is, when I decided to stop being paranoid about this, all that stuff stopped. And I have no idea if it's a coincidence, somebody read my mind, it's my, you know, my perception determined my reality. I have no idea, Richard, but it was so weird. I just got tired of being scared all the time. So I said, I'm not going to be scared all the time. Nobody has done anything to me. Nobody has threatened me. And even if they, George Knapp said in the Sleeping Dog film recently with Corbell, he said, Jeremy Corbell said he was scared that people were threatening him and sending him death threats. And Knapp said, if somebody wanted to kill you, they wouldn't tell you about it first. They just go ahead and kill you. And that's kind of the conclusion I came to when I decided not to be scared anymore. Nothing had actually happened to me. There had been indications that people were watching me, but what am I going to do with that? I mean, I can't control it. The only thing I can control about it, it's like life, Richard. The only thing you can control about things is how you feel about them. So I just decided to stop being scared about it.
0: What do you think is the biggest lie the UFO community still believes?
1: That the government knows everything, and that when they tell us that they do know everything and that it will all be revealed soon. That I think that's the biggest deception. It could be true, but it hasn't happened yet. And we've been going round and round about this for, 60, 70 years?
0: Yeah. Do you sense disclosure exhaustion?
1: Yeah, I think so. I mean, some people are, you know, where's the beef? And nothing comes up. There's no proof. It's just, I heard, I saw, somebody told me, I have it on good authority. And that's about it. And that's not proof. That's just indication that somebody's interested in it, and that's about it. And like I said, it can, you know, it's a Swiss Army knife. It can be used for any number of different kind of operations, disinformation, and people's beliefs. Beliefs are very, very strongly held by most people, and I think if you get caught in a belief system, especially from something you can't really prove to yourself physically or personally, you're ripe for manipulation.
0: And that leads us to Steven Spielberg's Disclosure Day. As you mentioned, you know, perhaps the biggest lie is the government knows more than they're letting on, and they are about to reveal all. Well, Steven Spielberg in Disclosure Day says extraterrestrial life is a certainty, Let's start there. Do you agree?
1: I believe that extraterrestrial life is a certainty. I don't know if it's visited us. I do know that an extra human intelligence, not know, but I know with, you know, 99.9% certainty to me that there's something that's not human that's interacting with us occasionally and has been throughout history. It's just, you know, our spin on it right now is that it's aliens from other planets. And apart from it being conscious and reacting to us and causing us to think certain things about it, I don't know where that intelligence comes from. And the cultural, you know, my friend Mac Tonies, the late Mac Tonies, said that the alien explanation is just so delicious to us that we're mentally that we're just attracted to it. It's been fed to us for so long, and it's by culture because it's fun. Science fiction and these kind of stories are fun, but it's become the reality of what we think UFOs are because it seems to be, to us, the most logical explanation because of our conditioning. I'm not saying conditioning from the government. I just mean cultural conditioning.
0: Yes. Do you think, is Disclosure Day entertainment or is Spielberg trying to tell us something?
1: Well, it's entertaining because Spielberg's always entertaining. He's just a really good filmmaker. And it's, you know, he's also very good at getting your emotions. You could say that's manipulative, but I don't think so. I think he manipulates your emotions to further the story. That's what makes him a good storyteller. But I do. He has said he absolutely thinks that there are aliens, and he absolutely thinks that they are here, and he absolutely thinks that they've interacted with people a lot, especially abductees, experiencers, whatever you want to call it. And the film, I think, portrays the idea of people having this contact fairly well. It seems like he's done his homework. And I don't think it's there to prove that people are being abducted or anything like that. I think what it's doing, or the effect it's having, is to try and change a lot of people's minds, you know, holdouts that don't think that this kind of stuff is possible, and maybe allow them to start thinking in a different way. Because the way we think about things, the way we believe things, will determine what kind of data we accept. And I think he wants us to accept more data and kind of open our eyes. I mean, the last line in the whole movie from the aliens is the word listen. So it's, you know, and there's all kinds of other things in the film. There's, you know, projection of consciousness, like bilocation, projection of consciousness through metamaterials, that thing that they hold and they're able to see things, basically do remote viewing. The animals in there as representations of whatever the aliens or the non-humans are. And people have reported that over and over and over again for decades and decades, maybe even
0: like
1: longer
0: animals?
1: Than that. Yes, exactly. Like Mike Clone's idea that owls are a very definite projection or something that the aliens use to let people know that they're there. And this, and also in the film, there's a very deep spiritual meaning to these abductions. And that, that's the message I think that the film is giving you. Why don't you consider these things? And sometimes seeing it in a movie is more, the way he does it is more powerful than just hearing about it or seeing it on the news or reading books or whatever. I think it's, whether he meant it or not, I think he did mean it. It's propaganda about stuff that he thinks people should be paying attention to.
0: He also caused quite a furor by saying that Christians are going to have, I'm paraphrasing here, but this film is going to be very problematic for Christians and their belief system. Was he trying to be controversial? What do you make of that statement?
1: I think if he did say that, I think he is trying to be, because I think a Catholic priest came out and said, if you watch the film, you could be possessed by demons. But if Spielberg did say that, I think, you know, one, he believes it. He's not going to say something he doesn't believe. And two, it's good for publicity for the film because it causes controversy. And three, he's probably right. If you have a deeply held belief system that doesn't encompass this phenomenon, it could prove destabilizing to you, or at least it would make you angry or upset, worried, any of those things. The funny thing is that about what is it? Something like 20, 30 years ago, the Catholic Church, the Pope, I think, said there's all kinds of beings in the galaxy. They're all God's creatures. So it doesn't bother us if they finally suddenly announce there's aliens. It's no big deal to us. It's just another form of life. And so the Catholic Church at least has already dealt with this. I'm not sure about evangelical Christianity or other branches of Christianity, but the Catholics, I guess, have just decided it's not a huge problem. It's something that they can encompass within their beliefs.
0: Right, they're all part of God's creation. Mm-hmm. Do you think Hollywood understands the UFO mystery better than Washington?
1: Yeah, I think so, in a way that's kind of deeply spiritual and more attuned to people's emotions and their what they want to know and what makes them curious.
0: Greg Bishop is here. We are going to talk about his more recent book, It Defies Language. We'll find out what exactly defies that language, the UFO phenomena, the encounter itself, or maybe our ability to describe reality. Back with more of our conversation right here on Coast to Coast AM.

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5: Progress made. I'm Sue Guzman, Fox News. Mediators from Pakistan and Qatar say there has been encouraging progress in the first round of peace talks between Iran and the U.S. and Switzerland. The discussions, though, have been strained, as we hear from Fox's Jackie Ibanez.
6: High-level negotiations between the U.S. and Iran are off to a tense start in Switzerland after Tehran condemned President Trump's comments about more attacks if Iran goes back on an interim deal. He also threatened to bomb Iran if its proxies in Lebanon don't stop attacking Israel. Tehran responded by saying Israel's deadly strikes must also stop immediately. Trump further suggested the U.S. could take over the vital Strait of Hormuz if a long-term deal is not reached. Negotiations led by Vice President J.D. Vance have wrapped up for now, but technical teams will keep working toward a deal all week. A U.S. official says the talks were productive and covered several issues, including ensuring safe passage through the Strait of Hormuz and maintaining the ceasefire in Lebanon.
5: Both sides have agreed to allow 60 days to iron out the details of the agreement. Israel's ambassador to the United Nations says his nation is negotiating with Lebanon and cannot understand Iran's interference with it. More from Fox's Grinnell Scott.
7: As Iran negotiates with the U.S. to end hostilities in its own nation, Iran is also focused on Lebanon and the ongoing conflict between Israel and Hezbollah. Israel's U.N. ambassador, Danny Danon, said on Fox News Sunday his nation is talking to Lebanese leaders to bring freedom to their nation.
8: With the control of the Lebanese government, the Lebanese military, and without the presence of the proxies of Iran. But, you know, it's a warning sign because it shows us that Iran, they still have interest in the region.
7: On Truth Social, President Trump urged Iran to control Hezbollah fighters or face being hit very hard militarily once again. Grinnell Scott, Fox News.
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5: An explosion tearing through Qatar's key natural gas export terminal Sunday night as workers tried to resume operations there after Iran bombed it during the conflict with the U.S., forcing it to shut down for weeks. At least 54 people were injured. 18 are still reported missing. The blast at the Las Lafan industrial area could shake global energy markets as Qatar remains one of the world's top natural gas producers. A former U.S. Olympian is among several people arrested for allegedly vandalizing the newly renovated reflecting pool in the nation's capital. U.S. Attorney for D.C. Jeanine Pirro.
20: You've got to go after every crime. And in the identification of even minor crimes, you create an atmosphere or a climate where people become more respectful. So we have the ability and we will prosecute every violation of law.
5: The historic area is undergoing repairs again after reports of algae and peeling coatings surfaced. Crews working around the clock trying to finish those repairs before the 4th of July for the America 250 celebration. Fire crews still have their hands full with a fire at a cold storage warehouse in Southern California where a state of emergency is in effect. Fire Chief Jaime Moore.
21: We split this building in half and we've been concentrating on saving what we call Cooler 1. Again, this building is 1,000 feet by 500 feet. And Cooler One has not had any fire impinge in it, so it hasn't been fully involved.
5: A massive fire has been burning since Wednesday. Trump-backed candidate businessman Abelardo de la Espria is holding a razor-thin lead in Colombia's presidential election with nearly all the votes counted Sunday. He ran on a platform of a stronger economy and a crackdown on crime. His opponent, Ivan Zepedo, was trailing. He had pledged to maintain the policies of President Gustavo Petro, the country's first leftist president, who had been calling for state pension payments for the poor and a moratorium on new oil projects. I'm Sue Guzman. This is Fox News.
14: Light rain rolls through overnight tonight, not expecting any severe weather. Temperatures dip down to the mid-50s. From there, we climb to the mid-70s on Monday. Expect skies to return to mostly sunny by the time we get to the afternoon. Sunshine continues for Tuesday, highs in the mid-70s. By Wednesday, we once again see a chance for some scattered showers and storms in the second half of the day, with partly cloudy skies and highs in the mid-70s. Tracking Southwest Michigan's weather, I'm Storm Team 8 Chief Meteorologist Ellen Baca.
22: 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Are you ready for the latest news of the day? 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
1: Welcome back. Paolo Nutini's Coming Up Easy. I haven't played that one in a long time. And you know what? Despite his soulful voice sounding like it's straight out of the American South, Paolo Nutini is actually from the small Scottish town of Paisley. And this song from his acclaimed album, Sunny Side Up, helped showcase his surprising blend of folk and soul, reggae, and blue-eyed R&B influences. Science fiction loves the idea of aliens walking among us, but here's a question we rarely ask. What would they eat? Unlike Spielberg's E.T. happily snacking on human food, a real extraterrestrial visitor would likely find our cuisine not just unappetizing, but potentially deadly. An alien that evolved on another world would have a completely different biology, making it highly unlikely it could safely digest anything from Earth. According to researchers, an advanced alien species would probably bypass food altogether, extracting only the basic nutrients and chemical building blocks it needs, water, nitrogen, minerals, and organic compounds, and perhaps even synthesizing its own meals. If humanity ever hosts a visitor from another planet, serving dinner could become a high-stakes scientific challenge. One wrong bite might be all it takes to kill our guest. 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Or maybe there's a classic interview you still think about years later. 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Coming up next, Greg Bishop says the UFO mystery may not just challenge what we know, it may challenge our ability to describe what we know. Are witnesses reporting encounters with something truly external, or are they translating the unknowable into familiar symbols and stories? And if language itself is failing us, are we studying UFOs or the limits of human perception? 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
3: So I had an appointment with the surgeon, and he was told me what all he was going to do. And it was just absolutely horrendous. I came home, I started on carnivora, and I called and canceled my surgery. And she said, are you going someplace else? I said, no, I'm taking care of it myself. She said, okay. And my problem on my skin went away.
4: I have bruising neck that's all over my arms, you know. 3 weeks after I was on the carnivore, I noticed, I'm looking at my arms, and I said, gee, I don't have any bruises on my arms, and I'm always full of bruises. I can't put my finger on it, but I know something's happening. I have to tell you, that has to be the carnivore.
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0: And we are back with Greg Bishop, co-founder of The Excluded Middle, the influential journal exploring UFOs, consciousness, conspiracy, psychedelics, and also the author of Project Beta and It Defies Language, essays on UFOs and other weirdness, and also, of course, the long-running podcast Radio Mysterioso. Greg, so let's get into the book, It Defies Language. What exactly defies language? Is it the UFO phenomenon, the encounter itself, or our ability to describe reality?
1: Well, I think all those things. The reason it's titled that is because I couldn't think of a title. And the artist, Miguel Romero, asked me, he said, I've really got to get a title on here so that we can send this to print. I took my introduction, my 5,000 word introduction, and I put it in an online cut-up generator, which basically takes what you put into it and just randomly scrambles the words around. And I started reading the scrambled words, and that phrase jumped out at me, It Defies Language. And I thought that was a very funny title for a book that's written in a language, obviously. So it's kind of a silly, joke, but then it also fit the theme of the book. And a lot of things that I think about this is that I think the source of a lot of this UFO stuff is probably stranger than we can imagine. And so when people try to describe it, they have to use our language, at least the English language in the English speaking countries. And we have to use that language and wrap that language and our metaphors around what we've seen or experienced. And so this is all filtering. And so when the filtering happens, you're getting what we think the thing is the best way that we can describe it, but probably not the thing in itself. It's actual essence. And I'm not exactly sure what that is. Go ahead.
0: So language is trapping us inside flawed explanations.
1: No, I don't know if they're flawed, but I think they may not be exactly whatever that source is. And I don't know if we can describe it, at least in language terms that will honor the reality of it, whatever that might be. Because we're going to have to speak it in language and metaphors and all that, which is not the thing. Actually, it's just it's the shadow of that thing in the way that we see it. I mean, if I was an Inuit, I might see it differently. If I was, from South Africa, I might see it differently. If I was from India or Nepal, I might see this thing differently and describe it differently. But we're all kind of looking at the same thing. We just don't exactly know what it is or how to describe it, and we do our best in the languages that we have and in the metaphors that we have to describe these things.
0: Right, or a medieval farmer versus a 1950s contactee.
1: Exactly, and I'm not sure. I'm sure medieval farmers saw strange things in the sky too, and they're going to describe it in their way. But I don't want to make the mistake for myself that they're seeing the same thing that we're seeing now. They may be seeing something that's unknown, but I don't want to jump to the conclusion that they're seeing aliens. They may be seeing something that's not human. I did a lecture recently on art and the encounter experience, and part of my lecture was how are strange non-human beings depicted in various countries and in various periods in history. And one of my examples was in Renaissance and medieval times in Europe, there are a lot of demons and devils in paintings. Non-human conscious

0: beings. But they're depicted as black, hairy things. And because to, you know, because of church doctrine, it's anything that's not light and bright and illuminating is like, you know, a divine source must be the opposite. So it's got to be black and bestial and hairy. But then I also pointed out by looking at a Hindu Buddhist type deity that deity is a protective deity. It's wrathful, but it was also a protector of people. It's supposed to scare away bad energy or bad spirits or whatever. And it's black too. So my point was there's different cultures have different ways of describing forces or beings or something. I also talked about kachinas and how they were personifications of different forces or concerns that Native American tribes, so the Zuni and the Hopi specifically, have, and that these things look human because it makes it easier for us to interact with it. If something is a humanoid, we figure we can communicate better and talk to it or tell it our desires or whatever you want.
1: Right, right. You suggest in the book that encounters may be partly witness created. That's a kind of a radical idea. What do you mean by that?
0: I spoke about this about 10 years ago at MUFON, and I got a very bad reaction from the management. They said, "Why are you saying people are making things up and hallucinating?" I said, "I did not say that. What I said," and it's funny because the rank and file and the members of MUFON, I asked them later. I went out to dinner with them because you do that sometimes when you speak at these things. I said, "Did you understand what I was saying? Did you think I was telling you that witnesses make things up?" They said, "No, we understood what you're talking about. It's just a different way of looking at it." And my point was that people report, and as I said before, they report things in a way that makes sense to them. You can't report something that doesn't make sense to you, because if it doesn't make sense to you, it just falls off your memory, and you don't think about it, you don't remember it, which we see sometimes with UFO reports, where people will see something, and they forget about it, and then 10, 20, 30 years later, something reminds them of it. It's because that at the time, their brain just said, "I don't know what to do with that," so it doesn't lock into your memory. You know, if all we have to describe things is our memory and our perception. And I actually said something at, the MUFON National Convention last year, when people tell you what they saw, what their experience was, they're not telling you what happened. They're telling you their memory of what happened, which is a different thing than if you were actually standing there, or I was standing there, or a camera was on it. And cameras can be just as inaccurate as people. I was at the Sol UFO conference in San Francisco a couple years ago, and a woman came up to me and she said, "Can I show you something, some pictures I've taken?" I said, "Yeah, sure." And she showed me these pictures, and they look like dots in the sky, and a few of them look like clusters of balloons, like colored balloons. Mm-hmm. And instead of saying, "Well, that's just balloons and dots," which is a horrible thing to say when somebody's sharing something with you that's truly affected them, the first thing I said was, "Do these pictures look like what you remember?" And she said, "No, not really." And that stunned me, because I thought that people, when they took a picture of something that had a sighting or a video or whatever it is, their memories would conform to whatever was on that was recorded or the images that were taken, because they need some kind of confirmation about what they've seen. And to me, that takes away a huge amount of the richness of that experience. And I asked her, I said, "You know, does this look like what you saw?" And she said, "Not really." I said, "In what way?" And she said, "They look slightly different. They moved in a way that can't be even captured with the video." So what I was seeing here and hearing from her is that the experience of having a UFO sighting or an encounter or whatever is a very internal experience. And that has to be honored. There's an external stimulus, But the experience is something that's very personal to each witness. And it's going to be different across, you know, different, you have UFO sightings where three or four different people describe three or four different things sometimes.
1: So is the UFO mystery really a consciousness mystery wearing a technological mask?
0: Yeah, you could say that. I think Jacques Vallée said something a long time ago. He said, we think in terms of technology. And so a UFO to us is a machine that somebody flies, because that's how we think of things flying through the air. We think of it's an intelligently controlled machine, whereas it might not be that, but we think it's an intelligently controlled machine. I mean, just a regular sighting of something flying through the air. I mean, if something starts walking out of it, that's another set of of parameters. But I don't like to hook those things together, because it narrows what we think and how we think about something. And if we can learn anything from, you know, decades of witness testimony, is that it covers the map. It's almost infinite. My friend, the late Earl Grey, was a MUFON investigator for years, for many years. And after a decade or more of investigation, he told me something which I thought was fascinating. He said, if I don't hear something from a witness that makes no sense whatsoever, I start to doubt their story. If it's internally consistent and logical, it seems that's what if you're making up a story, you're confabulating something, that's what your mind will do, because it has to make sense. So what he would do, at the end, he would interview somebody and say, what happened to you, and get all the information down. And then at the end, he would say, is there something that you wanted to tell me that you would hesitate to tell me? Cause it sounds strange, or it bothers you, or you don't think it's related, but it's something that was completely out of the ordinary. Is there anything like that? And he said, invariably, people would come up with, well, my dead grandmother called me right after my UFO sighting. Nobody's going to mention that if you don't ask it. And I think that's a really important piece of information that can be put into a database if you talk to people long enough. I was talking to my friend Mike Sifone today, who runs the Society for UAP Studies, and we were talking about witness testimony and how all you have to do is record it now, and it's got everything there. And you can use AI to go in and start asking it questions and making connections that you didn't know were there. In fact, as Mike pointed out, you might not even have to ask anybody questions. The questions will come out of what they've said to you. I argued that you should be asking questions just to get people's minds working, and ask questions like Earl did. Anything weird happen that you think you kind of hesitate to admit? Because those things, I think, are a signpost to something that we don't understand, that we could if we actually started listening to these stories and taking them not at face value, but listening to everything that a witness says.
1: Okay, so have you taken a page out of the late Earl Grey's playbook, and have you asked, let's say, a contactee or an abductee, is there something that I haven't asked you that you've withheld because you think it's too strange? And if so, what was that thing?
0: I haven't asked anybody that, Richard. I'm sorry.
1: That's okay.
0: I mean, I talked to people informally. I will tell you something that kind of floored me when I first saw it, and it's sort of along those lines. I used to speak at conventions, and people would come up to me afterwards at UFO conventions, paranormal conventions, and people would come up to me and say, can I tell you something? And they wanted to tell me what had happened to them, because most people in their life would either ignore them or laugh at them. And so I'd listen to the story, and instead of asking me what I thought it was, they'd just say thank you and walk away. But then I would see people, two or three people that had come up to me and told me completely different stories, some of them very strange, some of them including these weird details. The reason I said my dead grandmother called me, I think actually that somebody told me that once. But what I noticed that they would go off and talk to each other, and they never argued about what they seen or had experienced. Even if it was a completely different experience, they both knew something that had happened to them. Something had happened to them that was very strange, and that they couldn't really share with too many people. So they found that kind of community. I did an experiment at Contact in the Desert, a talk I did. I had people draw their experiences. I said, just draw what happened to you, and we'll bring these papers up to the front if you want to share them. And I want everybody to look at the drawings, and I don't want the witness to tell us what happened. I want people to look at the drawings and the artwork and tell and discuss what they think it's saying, what their feelings are about it. And I got some fascinating answers. And then very soon after that, it devolved into the first person that, you know, after about three or four of them, the person would just say, well, this is what happened. And they would just start describing it, which is not what I wanted to do. But I did notice that people were enjoying the fact that they could talk about these things, that they could share these things with each other, and that they found some community in that where they could actually be in a place where people weren't going to judge them. And so I just let it go because the people, it seemed therapeutic for them, and I'm not going to get in the way of that.
1: In the book, you explore everything from intelligence operations to Bigfoot, black-eyed kids, crop circles, psychic experience, alien writing. What's the connective tissue linking all these mysteries, do you think?
0: Me liking it. And two, humans. I mean, the human being, the human mind and human consciousness are what connects all these things.
1: Consciousness. Do all roads eventually lead back to consciousness?
0: I think so, yeah. There's the theory that informational universe, that consciousness determines reality from a basis of pure information.
1: Is there one essay in the collection you think contains your most important idea?
0: There's one I like the best. It's called Are UFOs a Cosmic Art Project? And I discussed the UFO phenomena as something trying to communicate to us through art, meaning sightings and encounters and things. Maybe that's their art, as we would perceive it.
1: Greg Bishop stays with us. We'll open up the phone lines, questions, and comments on the other side. My name is Richard Serrett. You're listening to Coast to Coast AM.

0: 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Well, Bartholomew Heating and Cooling has been doing exactly that.
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6: 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Oh, and my friends go here too.
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6: 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Kalamazoo County Schools. 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
1: Hey, welcome back. Tina Turner and that other guy. And her version of Get Back, so powerful, it earned Tina and that other guy a Grammy nomination in 1971, something relatively rare for a Beatles cover at the time. Even more impressively, John Lennon reportedly admired Tina Turner's explosive vocal performance, which transformed the song from a laid-back rock track into a high-energy soul-funk showcase. And it's often cited as one of the most successful and distinctive reinterpretations of a Beatles song ever recorded. It looks like a cosmic firefight with brilliant beams of energy streaking across deep space, but this isn't destruction. It's creation. Using its powerful infrared eyes, the James Webb Space Telescope has captured a spectacular stellar nursery inside the Orion Molecular Cloud, where newborn stars are emerging from vast clouds of gas and dust. The glowing jets and shockwaves reveal young stars actively shaping their environment, offering a rare glimpse into the process of star birth itself. You can read more of this story in the new section up at coasttocoastam.com. And if you enjoy my work here on Coast to Coast AM, I'd love to invite you a little further down the rabbit hole. 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And in the latest edition, the June edition, I investigate what some are calling the tick agenda, from the explosion of tick-borne illnesses to questions surrounding Lyme disease, biowarfare research, and why so many people believe there's more to the story than we've been told. And coming up July 9th, well, you can pre-order it now, but it'll ship July 9th, my brand new book, Tales from the Rock and Roll Twilight Zone, an investigation into the mysteries and myths and occult connections and unexplained deaths that haunt rock music history. 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

0: And we are back with Greg Bishop, co-founder of The Excluded Middle, the influential UFO journal, and also the author of Project Beta, which we've been discussing during the last 2 hours, and also It Defies Language, essays on UFOs and other weirdness. Also, let's talk a little bit about the podcast Radio Mysterioso. How do we listen, Greg?
1: Well, it's on a hiatus right now, but if you go to Radio Mysterioso, spelled like Spanish, MISTERIOSO.com, there is probably a couple hundred shows there for people to listen to. I am going to reinvigorate this in the next few months and start up again. I've got about 10, 15 interviews with people I've done over the last 3 years that are going to go up immediately, including one with Jacques Vallée, which was wonderful. The other thing I wanted to mention before we go to the calls is, I was talking about how people can describe things better in art, possibly, or differently than they can with language, since this defies language. And in furtherance of that, I've asked a lot of my friends, a bunch of my friends who are artists who have had, encounter experiences to, portray this with their artistic talents, and that's going to be in Burbank on Saturday. This Saturday, there's a link in the show description here on Coast to Coast.
0: Fantastic! You mentioned Jacques Vallée. Do you think is he right? We've spent 80 years asking the wrong question.
1: I think he is right when he says that. And the thing that really impressed me, one of the times I saw him speak, he was talking about a bunch of different cases he'd looked at, and he said at the end of the talk, after being in this for, what, since the 1950s, essentially, he said, "I still don't know what's going on. I have no idea," which is a wonderful thing to say. I think that's how we should really approach this, with just an open mind and no conclusions as to what's going on, because once we decide what's going on, that's all we can concentrate on. And I think our the variety of these things just reduces to one or two different ideas. And there's so many different things going on with the UFO subject, from spirituality to the connection to the dead to people's transformation. That's another reason why I did the art. I thought, had the art connection. I thought, what can change people's lives in a few seconds, like a UFO encounter, or in a minute? And the only thing I could think of was art, because it's communicating to me. And I'm not just talking about paintings or things like that. Any kind of media, a film, a poem, a song, those things affect us deeply in ways that you can't account for with rows of data. And since my training's in art history, my only real academic training's in art history, I thought, why don't I look at this from that angle, from the humanities art angle, and see what how fruitful that could be? And I hit on this. Well, why don't I just talk to experiencers and have them show us what's happened to them, and then things will be communicated through these. I already have the art; it stuns me. Things can be communicated through these drawings and paintings that you wouldn't, that can't be described. Can you describe why you like something? Somebody asked me why I believe Whitley Strieber. And I said, I believe Whitley Strieber in the same way I believe the Beatles or Van Gogh. They're trying to communicate something to us that is, they think, they feel deeply, or that has happened to them. And if they do it in a visual or auditory way that doesn't involve specifically describing something to you, I think the obliqueness of that can help us get more of a feeling of about what has happened to somebody, and maybe get towards that unnameable thing that I think is at the heart of the UFO mystery. And we can start naming. Yeah, we can start naming it by representing it in ways that are not locked to language.
0: I believe Whitley Strieber in the same way as I believe the Beatles and Van Gogh. That's pretty profound stuff right there. Let's say hi to Greg in Remsen, New York. Welcome to Coast. Greg, good morning.
2: Hey, buddy. I was wondering, Greg, if our planet is, how suitable is it for the extraterrestrial life? I mean, is our environment compatible? Is our atmosphere breathable for them? Temperature and brightness? And also, I got one more question. You just started talking about art history, and I'm really into art, and I was wondering if there's any of the old masters have done any paintings that you know of with alien life in it or spacecraft.
0: Thank you for great question.
1: Yeah, okay. Thank you, Greg. Very easy to remember your name. as for the first question about aliens being able to survive on our planet, I don't know where they're coming from. I don't know what their planet's like. I don't even know if they're coming here. But I would figure if they did come here, the environment would have to be compatible with theirs, or that they could acclimate themselves to it, which is one reason why I'm not sure about actual physical aliens coming here. Something physical happens, but I'm not sure if it's exactly what we believe it is. And what was the second question? It was about
0: any of the great masters, have they painted aliens or UFOs?
1: There is an argument to be made, I think, and it's been, and I actually published a debunking article about UFOs in Renaissance paintings, Italian Renaissance paintings, and I thought that, and I presented actually a argument from a skeptical magazine by an art historian, a Italian art historian, and he said these things are either they're Pope's hats or they're ways to depict the divine presence in a way that wouldn't be objectionable to the church, especially the church that at a certain time forbade representations of God or divine presence. Now, the funny thing is, why do they depict them like that? The guy did not answer that question. So I think it's kind of open as to whether what those things were, like, you know, a ring of clouds with lights coming out of it or faces in it. To me, that's just a way of representing a divine presence or angels or something like that.
0: Ezekiel's wheel.
1: The presence of God. And I do think that I'm still researching it, but I do think that people have depicted things that are non-human that they've seen or that they want to explain as non-human because there's no other way that they can do it. So they depict it as a humanoid figure, whether a thought, a fright, an emotional feeling, or a religious belief. I think that that determines what you're going to put down on a painting or on paper or whatever you want to call it.
0: All right, let's go to the wild card line. Tim is in Nokomis, Florida. Tim, good morning. Welcome to Coast. You're on the line with Greg Bishop. Go ahead.
3: Hey, you guys, real quick. I was just thinking that maybe the aliens are the boss of the government and told them, no, they don't want to expose it. You know what I mean? So maybe it's going that way. And I'll take my answer off the air. Thank you.
0: All right. Thank you, Tim. What do you think, Greg?
1: It's a distinct possibility. I do think that the government understands this probably less than we do. I think that private researchers and people that have been studying this for years understand it far better than government does. And maybe what they're trying to do is find out from researchers what the source of this is and how they can deal with it. As for a direct communication with the government, I don't know because there's no way to prove that. But it's a possibility. Like, I don't discount extraterrestrial aliens. It's a wonderful idea, but I don't think it's the only one.
0: Let me get back to your book for a moment. It defies language. And after putting this collection of essays together and reflecting on, 30 years in the field, what do you believe today that would have sounded crazy to the younger Greg Bishop?
1: I'm trying to think. That I'm more convinced that there is an extra human intelligence that interacts with us, and also that people have had interactions with this, which are known as abductions or encounters or experiences, as they call it now. At the time, I thought it was just an idea or a metaphor, or I was basically just trying to protect myself from something and believing in something that I thought was not supportable. But when hundreds and thousands of people say the same thing, oh, not the same thing, but report something that strange over and over again, I can't just sit there and deny it. People are telling us sincerely what has happened to them. They're not making it up. They're not confabulating it. At least, quite a few of them aren't. And it's something that really has to be paid attention to. I think actually the government actually is interested, has been surreptitiously, and is very interested in that now, because it's part of the some sort of understanding of the mystery can be gleaned from listening to people that have had direct contact. It stands to reason. And so, yeah, I would have thought, why do you believe such silly things? I don't think that anymore. I think that the witnesses are telling us exactly what happened to them, and that should be honored, and that should be examined, and that should be recorded and researched.
0: Lewis is in Pennsylvania. Good morning, Lewis. You're on the line with Greg Bishop. Go ahead.
4: Hello, Richard. Great show tonight, and Mr. Greg's a great guest. He really is, but Mr. Bishop's a great guest. My question, Greg, is, you said that for a while there, they were, whatever was going on with your phones and stuff, do you think that was like a targeted psyop? And sometimes when people in your field get too close to the truth, where it's investigating the government or UFOs or whatever, they ultimately want you to commit suicide. Does that reinforces the people in that field? They'll say, well, I knew him. He would never hurt himself. And it further, gets you off their back. Okay, thanks, guys.
0: All right, Lewis, great question. Thank you. Go ahead, Greg.
1: That might have happened where, a researcher was either made to be so paranoid that they kind of go off the deep end. I mean, look at Paul Benowitz, but that wasn't to cover anything up. It was just basically to keep him away from certain types of government, projects and technology. And for myself, I don't think somebody was trying to scare me into not doing something. In fact, they started putting information through me to publish in my magazine. And then they got mad at me when I equivocated and said, this may or may not be true. And they said, don't ever say that it may or may not be true. Everything we tell you is true. And very soon after that, I decided I didn't want to talk to them anymore, because I don't like being forced into saying something that I don't like being forced into promoting somebody else's belief system. Not through threats, but it's like, we'll give you this, but you can't think about it, and you can't talk about it, and you can't interpret it. And that, I think that not anger, well, it was anger. That pushback of mine actually helped me get some of my sanity back, because I realized I had agency in this, and I didn't have to listen to what somebody else was telling me if I didn't want to. And I think that, any researcher into weird stuff like this is that's a good attitude to have.
0: Oberon in Redwood City, California. You're on the line with Greg Bishop here on Coast to Coast AM. Go ahead.
3: Yes, thank you. Greg, I heard Uri Geller quite recently mentioned that he was shown two alien bodies by the late Wernher von Braun. I was wondering, do you suppose that these were manufactured to look like they were aliens, or were they real? What do you think?
0: Good question.
1: Well, Oberon, I have no idea. I have no idea if they're real or not. I tend to think that, like, when I think about the Bob Lazar story as an analogy, I think Bob Lazar really did see things. I think he really did experience things. But I have a very strong suspicion that he was shown these things so that he would say what he said. If he really wasn't supposed to talk about it, nobody would have ever heard of him. So somebody wanted him to say these things, not to get some kind of truth out, but to see how people reacted, what people believed, and how far this could be taken. And so to me, Lazar was not lying, but I think he was actually exposed to theater for another purpose. So who knows? Maybe that's what happens every time you see one of these pictures or hear somebody talk about it. I don't know. I mean, I'm sure somebody would come on and tell me how wrong I was. But after being in this for so long, that's my opinion and belief at this moment. When I get new information on things, I sometimes change my mind.
0: Oberon, great question. Thanks for the call. You write in the book, It Defies Law, It Defies Language, rather, the culture of lies. Is deception a human problem, or is do you think deception is built into the phenomenon itself?
1: I think a lot of the deception, and something I wrote in the book actually was called the co-creation hypothesis, meaning we will interpret things and deceive ourselves, but that's not a deception. It's a problem of interpretation. But I don't know if the phenomena actually lies to us. I think we place that on it when we can't reconcile what it's saying.
0: RadioMysterioso.com for more information on everything that you're up to these days. Greg, thank you so much. It was great catching up with you after 10 years. I really enjoyed this conversation. Thank you.
1: I did very much, too. Thank you so much, Richard.
0: My pleasure. All right. When we come back, my conversation with a death doula about her harrowing, haunted experiences right here on Coast to Coast AM.

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1: We're celebrating America's 250th birthday by remembering some of the most memorable moments and events. When President Lincoln issued the Emancipation Proclamation during the Civil War, it changed the course of the conflict. The promise of freedom expanded the meaning of what the United States could represent. And in the years that followed, the American flag gained new layers of significance. It flew above Union armies, was carried by soldiers who had once been enslaved, and eventually appeared in newly rebuilt communities. That visual presence is still important today.
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5: Made. I'm Sue Guzman, Fox News. Mediators from Pakistan and Qatar say there has been encouraging progress in the first round of peace talks between Iran and the U.S. and Switzerland. The discussions, though, have been strained, as we hear from Fox's Jackie Ibanez.
6: High-level negotiations between the U.S. and Iran are off to a tense start in Switzerland after Tehran condemned President Trump's comments about more attacks if Iran goes back on an interim deal. He also threatened to bomb Iran if its proxies in Lebanon don't stop attacking Israel. Tehran responded by saying Israel's deadly strikes must also stop immediately. Trump further suggested the U.S. could take over the vital Strait of Hormuz if a long-term deal is not reached. Negotiations led by Vice President J.D. Vance have wrapped up for now, but technical teams will keep working toward a deal all week. A U.S. official says the talks were productive and covered several issues, including ensuring safe passage through the Strait of Hormuz and maintaining the ceasefire in Lebanon.
5: Both sides have agreed to allow 60 days to iron out the details of the agreement. Israel's ambassador to the United Nations says his nation is negotiating with Lebanon and cannot understand Iran's interference with it. More from Fox's Grinnell Scott.
7: As Iran negotiates with the U.S. to end hostilities in its own nation, Iran is also focused on Lebanon and the ongoing conflict between Israel and Hezbollah. Israel's U.N. ambassador Danny Danon said on Fox News Sunday his nation is talking to Lebanese leaders to bring freedom to their nation.
8: With the control of the Lebanese government, the Lebanese military, and without the presence of the proxies of Iran. But, you know, it's a warning sign because it shows us that Iran, they still have interest in the region.
7: On Truth Social, President Trump urged Iran to control Hezbollah fighters or face being hit very hard militarily once again. Grinnell Scott, Fox News.
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5: An explosion tearing through Qatar's key natural gas export terminal Sunday night as workers tried to resume operations there after Iran bombed it during the conflict with the U.S., forcing it to shut down for weeks. At least 54 people were injured. 18 are still reported missing. The blast at the Ras Laffan industrial area could shake global energy markets as Qatar remains one of the world's top natural gas producers. A former U.S. Olympian is among several people arrested for allegedly vandalizing the newly renovated reflecting pool in the nation's capital. U.S. Attorney for D.C. Janine Pirro.
16: You've got to go after every crime. And in the identification of even minor crimes, you create an atmosphere or a climate where people become more respectful. So we have the ability and we will prosecute every violation of law.
5: The historic area is undergoing repairs again after reports of algae and peeling coatings surfaced. Crews working around the clock trying to finish those repairs before the 4th of July for the America 250 celebration. Fire crews still have their hands full with a fire at a cold storage warehouse in Southern California where a state of emergency is in effect. Fire Chief Jaime Moore.
17: We split this building in half and we've been concentrating on saving what we call Cooler 1. Again, this building is 1,000 feet by 500 feet. And Cooler One has not had any fire impinge in it, so it hasn't been fully involved.
5: A massive fire has been burning since Wednesday. Trump-backed candidate businessman Abelardo de la Espria is holding a razor-thin lead in Colombia's presidential election with nearly all the votes counted Sunday. He ran on a platform of a stronger economy and a crackdown on crime. His opponent, Iván Zapata, was trailing. He had pledged to maintain the policies of President Gustavo Petro, the country's first leftist president, who had been calling for state pension payments for the poor and a moratorium on new oil projects. I'm Sue Guzman. This is Fox News.
18: Light rain rolls through overnight tonight, not expecting any severe weather. Temperatures dip down to the mid-50s. From there, we climb to the mid-70s on Monday. Expect skies to return to mostly sunny by the time we get to the afternoon. Sunshine continues for Tuesday, highs in the mid-70s. By Wednesday, we once again see a chance for some scattered showers and storms in the second half of the day, with partly cloudy skies and highs in the mid-70s. Tracking Southwest Michigan's weather, I'm Storm Team 8 Chief Meteorologist Ellen Baca.
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20: Dr. Peter Trombor, the chair of political science at Oakland University. 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
1: So great to be with you. Only You Know and I Know was written originally by Dave Mason, but Delaney and Bonnie's 1971 cover actually became the bigger hit, reaching the U.S. top 20 and outperforming Mason's own original version. Even better, this recording features an all-star cast from the Eric Clapton orbit, including Eric Clapton, and was part of the musical family tree that eventually became Derek and the Dominoes. Before Lynn Monet moved into her townhouse, a cleaning woman called her with a warning: don't live there. Lynn moved in anyway. Soon she was hearing stories from neighbors she'd never met, stories about a little girl, a dark male figure, strange encounters in the middle of the night. The unsettling part? People in different units were describing the same things. Coincidence? Contagion? Or something else? Death doula Lynn Monet joins me next on Coast to Coast AM.
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0: Lynn Monet is a death doula, author, paranormal consultant, lecturer, and host of The Lynn Monet Show. With more than 3 decades in healthcare, geriatrics, nursing, and end-of-life care, she brings a rare blend of science, compassion, and spiritual insight to the mysteries of death and what may lie beyond it. In Omnipresent, Becca Dawn Drive, part of her Omnipresent series, Lynn recounts the disturbing true story of a townhouse complex where residents reported voices, apparitions, dark entities, and unexplained activity that seemed to move from unit to unit. Her work stands at the crossroads of death, consciousness, hauntings, and the unseen forces that may surround us. Lynn, welcome to Coast AM. How are you?
1: Oh, Richard, it is an honor. I sincerely appreciate the opportunity to be a guest on your show.
0: Oh, it's great having you here. What is a death doula exactly?
1: A death doula in lay terms is like there's a midwife that brings in babies, and a death doula is kind of like a death midwife. We help

0: of second sight. So I actually see dead people. And I also see the loved ones coming in to, you know, help their loved ones transition, which I might add, even if there's not a physical person in the room, nobody ever dies alone. So hopefully that will bring comfort to people. So after seeing this and realizing that there was a beauty to it, I had hoped to make a difference, taking the stigma of death and dying away and helping people to understand that we don't die. Our body, our souls, you know, even from a scientific level, you know, energy can't be created or destroyed, but our bodies give out. So we have to leave them behind, and that they will see their loved ones again, that it's not the last time. We've been taught to be afraid of death and that it has such a finality to it, when really we don't die. So I was hoping to bring that into people's lives and make a difference and make the, you know, people see the beauty of actually death. And loved ones crossing over.
1: Yeah, I think death can be beautiful. I mean, here in the West, we've kind of distanced ourselves from it. We take a very sort of antiseptic approach to it. You know, we used to have the parlor in the house was for funerals, and we would have, you know, the loved ones would bathe the body of a loved one and care for the body of a loved one. And now everything is just kind of farmed out to third parties. We don't want to get near it.
0: Yes, that is true. That is true. But you know, the thing is too, is one thing that I've learned also is a lot of times, you know, the soul leaves the body before the actual last breath. Sometimes they stay in until the last minute. They choose. And so, you know, a lot of times the funeral part of it is more for the living than it is for the person that's deceased, because they're very happy with where they are and where they've been able to leave to. And a lot of times they're standing with the family, and, you know, their soul is standing with the family. So things have changed, and definitely, you know, they do send it to a third party. And, you know, more and more people too are deciding not to have funerals in these day and age. They would rather have somebody throw a party, have a party even before they pass away, if they know that that time is coming, so that they can actually say their goodbyes and things like that. So there are a lot of new options for people that way.
1: Let's go to take us down to Becca Dawn Drive. You described moving to Becca Dawn Drive after, I think it was a difficult divorce. So looking back, do you think you were simply looking for a new home, or did maybe life unknowingly place you exactly where this story needed to happen?
0: I'm pretty sure that life placed me. This wasn't my first rodeo with a haunted house. I actually grew up in one. I then purchased one as a single mother, which actually started the Omnipresent series itself, which is the first book. And so, you know, people said to me when this happened again, it's like, Lynn, you know, you've been through this. How could this possibly have happened again? And I was telling them, for one thing, being an empath, don't do the virtual tour, people. You need to actually, if you're going to live in the place and take it seriously, you need to actually go in with your feels on and actually walk through the rooms. And because the position that I was in at the time moving, you know, it seemed like the perfect place to start a new chapter in my life. My son was moving out. I wanted to downsize, and it was just myself and my younger daughter. And this place on the virtual tour seemed to check all the boxes. I mean, it was affordable. It was conveniently located, and it appeared to be, you know, in a quiet neighborhood. And plus they were newly renovated. So there was nothing about it that suggested that it would become one of the most terrifying and challenging experiences that I'd ever had. I was simply looking for a home. I'm not realizing I was stepping into a place with very dark and active history.
1: Are we able to divulge where Becca Dawn Drive is? I mean, we don't have to, but.
0: Oh, sure. Yes, it is in Greer, South Carolina. As a matter of fact, I am tempted to take my book and go stick it in a mailbox of every single person that lives in that house, because I think that it should be disclosed. You know, some of the things that these people went through in this building, and fortunately, with my understanding of things, it wasn't as bad for me, but there were people there that were absolutely terrified. And there were things that were happening to people. But I'm so glad that we're having this discussion, because people need to be aware of this, that these things can occur, that there are ghosts.

0: don't necessarily cross over, that might have been, for lack of a better word, perverts in life, and they remain that way in death. And you know, and again, there's no help for this sort of thing. You can't exactly like call the Ghostbusters. You can't exactly reach out. People are think you're crazy, and you'll end up getting institutionalized. So, you know, it's one of those things that if it's happening to you, you either deal with it on your own or live with it. And most of the time, people have to keep their mouth shut.
1: Now, I'm up here in Canada, so I'm not familiar with the real estate laws in the United States, but aren't real estate agents required by law to disclose if a place is haunted?
0: No, not in the United States. They have to disclose if someone has passed or if there's been a flood kind of thing, obviously. But the problem is that a lot of these places that are haunted have turned over so many times that you can't even get an adequate estimate of how old the roof is. So because they've gone through so many owners and that sort of thing. And the thing about it was, is that the management companies turned over so many times with this particular complex. There were two townhouse buildings with six units in each side by side. I don't know if the other one was haunted or not, but I know the one that I lived in was fully haunted. And so, you know, they keep passing the buck to one another, and nobody really, you know, they don't want to have to be the one that deals with it because everybody's afraid.
1: So the cleaning woman's phone call is one of the most chilling moments in the book. What was it about her fear that convinced you she genuinely believed something was wrong?
0: Well, prior to her phone call, when I received the keys to the house, what kind of let me know that something was a little bit off was the fact that they had given me the keys and it was supposed to be move-in ready. And when I went there, the house was still filthy. I mean, the oven was dirty. There was, the cabinets hadn't been cleaned out. And I had to contact the management company three different times. And they kept telling me, oh, we're going to send somebody. We're going to send somebody. And finally, they gave my phone number to the person that had originally been hired and who had originally started cleaning the apartment. And while I was waiting for her phone call, I was upstairs in the townhouse and I was putting my clothes away in the closet. And out of my peripheral vision, I see this spirit of this little girl. And of course, it didn't really bother me because I'm like, oh, okay, so we have a little girl spirit in here and I'll just cross her over. You know, that's no biggie. But when I got the phone call, I was actually driving. I had to pull over. And when Gina had mentioned on the phone, she said, listen, I please don't move into that townhouse. And I'm like, well, what, why? And she said, you're going to think that I'm crazy. She said, but it's haunted. And I said to her, well, is it the little girl? And she said, yes, there is a little girl. She said, but that's not the problem. She said, it's the tall, slender man with black eyes that mumbles in the bathroom. And nice. I had started thinking about being in the kitchen of that house just that day, as a matter of fact, because I was making trips back and forth. And I remember hearing mumbling in the kitchen. And because the front window of the kitchen faced the parking lot, the complex, I thought, well, maybe somebody was outside trying to, you know, talk while we're on their phone. And I didn't think anything of it. But when she mentioned the mumbling, of course, then I went right to that time of where I heard the mumbling, started to put two and two together. And she said, please, you know, please do not move into that house. So I did call the management company and I said, you know, previously, before I came here to do a walkthrough on this apartment, a very quick one, I did specifically ask the agent, hey, would there be a way for me to get out of this lease agreement if this place turns out to be haunted? And of course, she kind of scoffed and rolled her, you know, kind of looked at me like, you know, that I was crazy. And I'm like, no, seriously. Because I have had to do this before with, as a single mother with young children, and I don't want to do it again. I said so. And she said, oh, well, yeah, sure. We'll work with you. But of course, they kept changing management companies, and half of them, you know, we didn't even know where to send our rent to because it would change that fast. So when I had told them, I said, listen, you know, the maid even told me that she informed you of the issues in this house. So you know that there is a problem here. And ironically, a couple of days later, actually it was about maybe a week later, I actually ended up getting a picture of the ghost that I was able to send to them. And the secretary even admitted that she could see the outline of the ghost in the picture. But then 2 days later, we had a new management company. So it was like constantly starting over and over again.
1: With the photo that you sent to the management company, is this the little girl ghost or the mumbling man ghost?
0: There were more than one in there, but this was the ghost that was, there was a young girl, of course, there was a mumbling man, and I'm not sure if this was the mumbling man or another one, but the ghost that I had a picture of was one that was actually going into people's houses, going from townhouse to townhouse and crawling in bed with people.
1: Yikes. Wow.
0: Yes. And as a matter of fact, he's a naked ghost, and it's not an inappropriate picture because everything is covered. So it is G rated. Right. I did send it in as well. And, but the thing was, is I've never in all of my time as a nurse in end of life care and seeing people cross over, seeing loved ones come in to collect their parents and things like that, I've never seen a ghost come naked before, nor they always wear clothes, because when you're actively crossing, nobody wants to see their mother naked. You know, it'd be like, mom, you know, really, please put some clothes on, kind of thing. And this was the first time I had ever seen one nude. And the thing about it was, is I remember taking the picture and after looking at it, thinking to myself, how dare you? You know, you go from townhouse to townhouse harassing people, crawling in their beds, and now you have your opportunity for a centerfold and you want to cover yourself. So, yeah. And that is what he's doing. He's actually standing there with his hands covering what needed to be covered.
1: Wow. When did your daughter, did she notice anything before you did, or did she see anything?
0: Yes, she didn't notice before I did, because of course I found out from the maid and what I had seen in the house while I was there by myself. But again, I felt that I would be able to manage the little girl. Of course, I found speaking to Gina was unnerving. But the first night that we moved in there, got settled into our rooms, and I put my daughter to bed. And then I finally went into bed. My daughter wakes up and she comes to my doorway and she's, Mommy, she says, I can't sleep. And I said, well, you know, this is a new place. And we had never lived in a place that had a parking lot. I mean, like directly in front of the house, where it was only separated by a sidewalk in a small area with some bushes. So it would mean it was like right up against the building, and she was on the second floor and the noise would go up there. So it'll take us a little bit of time to get used to some sound. So I walked back to the room with her and got her a drink of water and tucked her back in. And lo and behold, about an hour later, she's in my doorway again. And she said, Mommy, she said, there's something playing with my toys in my closet. So I assumed at that point that it was the little girl, you know, playing, because they can do that. They can manipulate electronics. They can turn on and off lights. They can turn on and off water. They can move things. And, you know, my daughter had some really cool toys that would light up, but they were going off, more than one of them at the same time, in her closet. So I asked her if she wanted to come and crawl in with me. And of course she did. And that's where she went to sleep. But there was also a period where I had picked her up from school and we were driving home, and she was a little bit more quiet. She was always very bubbly and she was kind of quiet. And she said, she had said to me about the toys in her closet, that the little girl was playing with the toys in her closet. So at this point now, I realized that she had seen something, and I said, what did the little girl look like? And she started to describe the same little girl that I had seen in the doorway with the sheer kind of frilly dress and the little boots with the buttons up the side, kind of like the 1800s. And then she said to me, and she's a dead girl. Well, of course, my heart sunk, because here I was trying very, very hard to, you know, keep everything on the low until I could get it managed. you know, and we were getting moved in and settled. And then, you know, I was planning on taking care of business after that with a blessing on the house and that sort of thing. But yes, she did experience some things, and to this day, she hasn't forgotten it.
1: You describe her clothing in remarkable details, and others did too. I mean, why is it that witnesses often remember apparitions' clothing almost as clearly as their faces?
0: Because, you know, I mean, it just seeing one period, it just makes it, you know, you kind of notice all of those details, because it's almost like you're looking at a regular person, where you would also look at those details.
1: And do you think she was, this little girl, was she seeking help, attention, or something else entirely?
0: There was a darker force in that house that was actually holding her there. So, yeah, she was looking for, I believe that she was afraid to be there and was looking for help.
1: All right, we will take a time out as we approach the bottom of the hour. And Death Doula, Lynn Monet, stays with us. The book is Omnipresent, Becca Dawn Drive, part of her Omnipresent series. Back with more of our conversation right here on Coast to Coast AM.

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5: Can they get rid of dinosaurs?
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4: 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Well, they're not real, I mean...

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1: Elton John's Border Song. And when Aretha Franklin heard it in 1970, she loved it so much she recorded her own version almost immediately. In fact, Aretha's cover became a bigger hit in the United States than Elton's original, helping introduce American audiences to the young British singer-songwriter before he had become a superstar. Well, forget predicting who'll win the World Cup. One Brazilian psychic is predicting an alien invasion. Social media mystic Bo Bahania, who boasts 23 million Instagram followers, claims she's had a terrifying dream in which extraterrestrials descend on Miami's Hard Rock Stadium during the Brazil-Scotland match on June 24th. According to her vision, two UFOs appear over the stadium and abduct thousands of spectators, players, and officials. And the alleged invaders, reptilian beings, she described as part alligator, part lizard, with cold, hostile eyes and a deep hatred of humanity. You can read more of this story in The Carousel up at coasttocoastam.com. See, have you ever noticed that some conversations only seem possible after midnight? Conversations about near-death experiences, UFO encounters, haunted places, synchronicities, and the mysteries that people carry with them for years because, well, nobody else would believe them. 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New episodes every Friday. 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According to death doula and paranormal investigator Lynn Monet, what began as a desperate move into a modest townhouse became a terrifying encounter with shadowy figures, disembodied voices, a ghostly little girl, and something far darker, lurking just beyond the veil. When we come back, more of my conversation with Lynn as we discuss Omnipresent, Becca Dawn Drive, and the chilling question, what happens when the thing haunting the house doesn't want you to leave? That's next on Coast to Coast AM.
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0: And we are back with Lynn Monet, author, death doula. We were talking about, well, we're talking about Townhouse 4 in this complex in Greer. Was it South North Carolina or South Carolina?
1: In South Carolina.
0: South Carolina. What is it about? I mean, was Townhouse 4, was there more activity in Townhouse 4 than the others? And if so, why do you suppose that is or was?
1: Well, a couple of things. And I wanted to add, too, that my son also ended up moving in there with us. His plans had fallen through. He also experienced the toys going off in my daughter's closet because he ended up taking over her room. The thing about it was, is the maid had mentioned, Gina had mentioned that there was some form of portal in the corner. When you would go directly into the front door, there were French doors to the back. And off to the right-hand side facing those French doors, there was an energetic portal there. And she had made mention that out of all of the townhouses that she dreaded cleaning, mine and the one next door to mine, which was number 3 the most, because they were the most active, but mine was actually where the things were coming in and out of, is what she said.
0: And again, the management company, I think they'd reportedly heard similar complaints before. Did you ever uncover the history of that building or the land beneath it?
1: I did not. But, you know, one thing that I have learned in the paranormal field is that it's not necessarily the age of the building, but it's about the age of the ground that it's built on. And you just, there's no way to know, you know, what was there 300 or 400 years ago that way. But I think that these particular souls in this house weren't necessarily stuck in the ground. These were entities that were enjoying feeding off of the louche, which is an energetic, spiritually energetic, for lack of a better way to describe it, energy that we give off at the times of stress or fear or anger, that they literally feed off of. It's their chocolate, and it enables them to do more physical acts. And that's why it's so important that when you are in the presence of something that's making you have goosebumps and your hair raise up, that you remain neutral and calm, because it disables them in the sense. And even more than that, radiate love into the room. There's nothing more repelling to a demon, if you do have a demon in your house, or dark souls, than love, because a lot of them aren't capable of feeling that, and it literally is a repellent. They will shrivel up like raisins and dart out of the room faster than somebody would if there was a bad stench.
0: Mm. So getting back to this little girl, before the break, we were talking about whether she was trapped or frightened or manipulated, or which do you think it was?
1: Well, originally when I first saw her, and I wanted to say too that people show up most of the time in clothes that they were buried in. That's been my experience that I've noticed when seeing deceased people even coming in to collect their family members, including my family members. But when she was standing in the doorway and I was putting away my clothes, and I turned and I saw her and I said, "Hi." And she just kind of looked at me, and I tried to make it easier for her. I said, "Oh, those are really, really pretty boots you have on." And she looked down at her shoes, and then all of a sudden she looked over her shoulder and totally took off like something was coming. So the little girl ended up, I did get her crossed over. I'm not sure of what her full story was, but I think that part of her demise was created by the spirit of the man who was tall and skinny and mumbling, that seemed to be manipulating her and lording over her type thing, you know, trying to keep her anchored there for whatever reason.
0: The black-eyed male figure, he appears repeatedly throughout the story. Did you ever determine who or what he was?
1: Actually, he at one point we were doing a clearing, and he actually showed up in the ceiling, because the townhouse was 2 floors, and he was hiding between the first and the second floor. When we went to do the clearing, you could see his body skimming across the top of the ceiling and exiting out the back door. The thing, I just wanted to make mention of this, and then I will get back to talking about him. The thing that's tricky about doing a blessing on a house that is connected to another one. So many people live in apartment buildings where they either have somebody on top of them or below them or both, or connected where you've got connecting walls, is that when you come in to clear a house, the spirits just simply go next door. They twiddle their thumbs until you're done, and then they come back with a vengeance. And then they know that you know they're there, and they really amp up the behavior. But in the case of this dark-haired man, I believe that there were two separate entities, because he had clothes on and the other one did not, of the male that I actually got the picture of. So, but he had a very, very dark, he was the one that would shriek for people to get out. He was the one that would mumble. He also learned our names. So he would speak my name, my children's names, in whispers type things. And, you know, and he didn't like people being in his space. And he liked hanging out in the bathroom too, which was really creepy because, you know, I mean, the bathroom's a private place, you know? So yeah, that made it unnerving on many levels.
0: And did you get together with any of the other tenants and kind of swap war stories or take notes or?
1: I did. I mean, I can't help it. I talk about it all the time anyway. So what happened was, originally first conversation came up with the people directly next door to me. I had come home and overheard an active blessing going on in the house. The walls were paper thin and I heard them praying and, you know, to asking the evil spirits to leave and that sort of thing. So when I actually got to meet them on the outside of the building, I made mention of their blessing. And I said, you know, I've been having some activity in my house. I'm waiting for my partner to come and we're going to be doing a clearing. And again, the clearings don't work in those types of buildings because the spirits exit to the upstairs or downstairs, or they go through the walls to either side. So I did find a way to create a force field, which is in my book, to help people block the area once their house is totally cleared. However, the lady started to tell me about some of the things that had been occurring in their house, which I'll be happy to share if you want me to.
0: Yes, please.
1: Okay. This particular family, there was a husband and wife, and then they had their daughter, Tamika, who had her two children also living there. She was sleeping in a room with them. And of course, there was, which everyone had mentioned, there was the tapping, the turning on and off of the water, the slamming of the cabinets. The one thing that he loved doing was to stand next to the bed at night and tap on whatever table or nightstand or something with wood or even the wall, you know, right next to the bed that he would be tapping on to disturb your sleep. And all of them spoke of that, every single one of them, where they would hear water running and then they would go downstairs and the water would be turned off, but they could see the evidence of the water in the sink and those sorts of things. But this particular family, there was a night, the parents, the daughter, Tamika, told me that the parents kept arguing because one would say that the other one was pushing them out of the bed, or the husband the wife assumed that it was the husband, rolled over and kind of was being affectionate with her one night. And when she rolled over to be affectionate back, he was laying on his side, sound asleep. And she got disgusted with him and like, well, why, you know, why were you waking me up, you know, and hugging on me and waking me up? And now you're sound asleep. And he's like, I have no idea what you're talking about. I've been sleeping this whole time. So this particular entity was actually crawling in bed with people, creating arguments between people, which of course is an energy that they feed off of. Going into the shower, these bathrooms had no windows, exterior windows. So if the light got turned off, it was pitch black in there. You couldn't see your hand in front of your face. And he was turning lights off on people while they were in the showers, trying to get in and out. The girl had mentioned that. But there was one thing in particular on the day that I got the picture of him. It was actually in her townhouse. I was in my townhouse. She was in hers, packing boxes, getting ready to move. And I hear this thud on the wall. And shortly afterwards, she and her friend came to my door, clearly shaking, and said to me, you know, is there any way that you can come? There's some activity in the house. My son's baseball just hit the wall, missing my head by inches. Something invisible picked up her son's baseball and just hurled it. And I mean, I heard the thud. It was loud. And her friend that was with her, she says, "And I'm not going back in that house. I'm sorry. I'll carry boxes from the front door. You bring them down. I'll load them in the car. But I am not going back in that house," because she had seen it happen. So I agreed to go in. And of course, I said a prayer. I brought my dragon's blood, my sage, and a couple of other things that I had to kind of, hopefully turn the frequency down on the spirit a little bit. And I also had them playing music that was spiritual music that removed things. But I made mention to her, beware, they will drain your batteries. So if the music stops or your phone goes dead or something like that, don't be alarmed. Don't react to it. Just act like it's nothing and keep on going. I said, because remember, we don't talk about them while we're in there. You don't show any emotion, and then they can't feed off of you and do more things to terrify you. So as we were coming down the stairs, I physically, with my own eyes, saw being standing at the bottom of the stairs. And lo and behold, I took my phone out and I snapped that picture. And I snapped a couple of them in a row. And of course, he showed up in the one picture. And when I went back to look at it, I'm like, well, here we are. This is the guy that's been, at least doing the part of going into people's bedrooms at night, literally pulling covers off of people, lowering women were, if I may say this, were finding their underwear on the floor or down around their ankles or, different things like that. Yes. And people need to know this, that these things can do this. I heard you during the advertisement talking about the woman with the reptilians. I've seen those too. So I back her up on the reptilian thing. So that's a whole nother show though. But
0: I was just going to ask you, was there a certain point when you stopped thinking in terms of ghosts and started considering the possibility of something demonic?
1: I have experienced demonic. In the first book that I wrote of Omnipresent, there was in fact a hellhound and a second degree demon in that house. The thing that I get is a lot of times people, if they have a ghost in their house, they'll call me and the first thing they assume is it's a demon. And 99.9% of the time it's not, because demons, they haunt in a different way. But this house actually had two demons in it the house that I had purchased and never moved in that started the Omnipresent series. These were not demons, but they were dark souls, and there were some darker level things that were otherworldly. So let's just put it that way, not necessarily demons, but they were otherworldly things that were using the portals in that house. The thing about the paranormal is it's such a blanketed term and so many things, but the reality of it is they're all interconnected. I mean, all of the things, the cryptids, the Bigfoots, the elementals and fae, the ghosts, they all use the same portals. They travel through the same ley lines. They use the same interdimensional filters to cloak and that sort of thing, but they all know each other. So it actually is all intertwined one into the other. And it's wonderful to finally see people discussing more than just one area, because you learn so much more when you start to connect it all together.
0: You suggest entities can overhear conversations when you're talking about removing them. Do you think they possess human level intelligence or something far beyond it?
1: Oh, absolutely. A lot of these souls are souls that have chosen not to cross over. At the time of death, we can choose to cross over or not. And you got to realize that these souls, some of them have master's degrees. Some of them are very educated. Just because they're dead doesn't make them stupid. You know what I'm saying? And a lot of times people treat them almost like trained monkeys when they go in to do some of this exploration of touch Blinky the ball over and over. And after the third time, they wonder why the spirit is screaming for them to get out, because it's disrespectful. It's nice to see the paranormal now taking on a more light, for lack of a better word, approach to the spirits. But yes, of course, they have an intelligence about them. When we do pass, we do maintain all of our senses. We can still see, we can still hear, we can still smell things. And people argue that point, but they have to understand that even though we do not have an olfactory nerve, it's not about being able to smell that way. It is memory recall. So they can even still smell. But yes, there is an intelligence about that. Absolutely.
0: Who is Bill again in the book?
1: Bill is my partner, my man.
0: Okay. So, he got sick before attempting the clearing.
1: He did.
0: Yeah.
1: That's common also.
0: Yeah, I was going to ask if you've seen a pattern where people preparing to confront, let's say, negative entities suddenly become sick.
1: Yes. Yes, they do. Yeah, or something happens that they can't make it. You know, they'll lose their keys, or they'll have a flat tire, or, you know, they have to go to an emergency because their child's in the emergency room or something. There's many times difficulty when you're coming to clear the level of infestation that this particular building had. Absolutely, yeah.
0: Is that where the name of the series comes from, omnipresent? Because they can be 100 miles away preventing someone from starting their car, but they're also in townhouse 4?
1: And because they're always around. They're ever present. They are always around everywhere.
0: They are, in fact, omnipresent. All right.
1: Yes.
0: Lynn Monet stays with us. She is a death doula, and we're talking about Townhouse 4 and an infestation. I want to get more into this idea of these entities feeding on us, feeding on our energy. That, to me, is at once fascinating and absolutely chilling. We'll get into that and much more right here on Coast to Coast AM.

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1: Hi, it's Ken Lanfear for my friends at Park Village Pines. 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
5: After a shaky start, I'm Sue Guzman, Fox News. Iranian Foreign Minister Abbas Araghchi taking to X, saying there was major progress made in the first day of talks with the U.S. to end the conflict between Israel and Hezbollah in Lebanon. Araghchi saying thanks to mediation by Pakistan and Qatar, oil and petrochemical exports are being waived, the blockade in the Strait of Hormuz is being lifted, and some Iranian frozen assets released. It comes after President Trump issued a threat, as we hear from Fox's Jack Yovanez.
6: High-level negotiations between the U.S. and Iran are off to a tense start in Switzerland after Tehran condemned President Trump's comments about more attacks if Iran goes back on an interim deal. He also threatened to bomb Iran if its proxies in Lebanon don't stop attacking Israel. Tehran responded by saying Israel's deadly strikes must also stop immediately. Trump further suggested the U.S. could take over the vital Strait of Hormuz if a long-term deal is not reached. Negotiations led by Vice President J.D. Vance have wrapped up for now, but technical teams will keep working toward a deal all week. A U.S. official says the talks were productive and covered several issues, including ensuring safe passage through the Strait of Hormuz and maintaining the ceasefire in Lebanon.
5: Meanwhile, Republican U.S. Senator Lindsey Graham of South Carolina is skeptical that a diplomatic resolution can be reached.
7: If this diplomatic effort fails, President Trump is going to take the Strait of Hormuz. Yeah. We're going to run it. We're going to try to get Saudi Arabia to join the Abraham Accords to end the Arab-Israeli conflict in 2026. And if Iran continues to attack Israel and Lebanon, the new policy will be we'll hit Iran.
5: And Graham on CBS's Face the Nation. Trump-backed candidate, millionaire businessman Abelardo de la Estrella, is now holding a razor lead in Colombia's presidential election over his opponent, Ivan Cepeda, with nearly all the votes counted Sunday. 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
5: UK Prime Minister Keir Starmer is expected to announce his resignation today. He has faced growing pressure within his own party over issues such as the economy and the cost of living. Andy Burnham, who won a parliamentary election last week, is considered a favorite to replace him if he steps down. President Trump says vandals who damaged a refurbished reflecting pool in D.C. will be held accountable, and the D.C. U.S. attorney is backing him. We have more from Fox's Grinnell Scott.
9: As President Trump claimed on Truth Social that there are people trying to destroy and demean work on the National Mall's reflecting pool, U.S. Attorney for the District of Columbia Jeanine Pirro said on Fox's The Sunday Briefing, the law is on the lookout.
10: If there are more serious products that are put into the reflecting pool to create more algae or a bigger problem, then we'll consider more serious charges.
9: Park police officers reportedly arrested someone late last week they said was peeling paint from the pool after chemicals were put in to kill the algae blooms. Grinnell Scott, Fox News.
5: Fire crews still have their hands full with a blaze at a cold storage warehouse in Southern California where a state of emergency is in effect. Fire Chief Jaime Moore.
11: We split this building in half and we've been concentrating on saving what we call Cooler 1. Again, this building is 1,000 feet by 500 feet and Cooler 1 has not had any fire impinge in it, so it hasn't been fully involved.
5: Massive fire has been burning since Wednesday. And a federal judge has extended his block on enforcement of an Ohio law that would require children under the age of 16 get parental consent to use social media apps. The judge is ruling Monday, coming in a lawsuit filed by the trade group NetChoice. It represents TikTok, Snapchat, Meta, and other major tech companies that had argued the law unconstitutionally impedes free speech. I'm Sue Guzman. This is Fox News.
12: Light rain rolls through overnight tonight, not expecting any severe weather. Temperatures dip down to the mid-50s. From there, we climb to the mid-70s on Monday. Expect skies to return to mostly sunny by the time we get to the afternoon. Sunshine continues for Tuesday, highs in the mid-70s. By Wednesday, we once again see a chance for some scattered showers and storms in the second half of the day, with partly cloudy skies and highs in the mid-70s. Tracking Southwest Michigan's weather, I'm Storm Team 8 Chief Meteorologist Ellen Baca.
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1: Rising Sun. This was one of the last songs George Harrison recorded for his final studio album, Brainwashed. Although the album was released after his death in 2002, George had completed much of this song himself, and his son Danny Harrison and longtime collaborator Jeff Lynne helped finish the album, according to George's detailed notes. Rising Sun, the song's title, it's not just poetic. Harrison was fascinated by spirituality and renewal, and many fans view this song, Rising Sun, as a remarkably fitting farewell, ending with lyrics that suggest hope, rebirth, and the promise of a new dawn even after darkness. And given that it appeared on his final album, the song has taken on an almost prophetic quality in hindsight. Did Jesus of Nazareth really exist? Well, for believers, the answer is obvious. For skeptics, it's a question that's fueled debate for centuries. But beyond the pages of the New Testament, two ancient historians may provide some of the strongest evidence that Jesus was a real historical figure. The first is the Roman historian Tacitus, who wrote that Christus was executed under Pontius Pilate during the reign of Emperor Tiberius. The second is the Jewish historian Flavius Josephus, who referred to Jesus as a wise teacher and identified James as the brother of Jesus, who is called the Messiah. Neither man was writing scripture, neither was promoting Christianity, yet both independently referenced Jesus within decades of his death. Whether Jesus was the Son of God remains a matter of faith, but for many historians, the question of whether he existed is far less controversial, and you can read more of this story in the news section up at coasttocoastam.com. And coming up tonight on Coast to Coast with George Norrie, in the first half, what secrets? What secrets were hidden in the ancient Gnostic texts, and why were they suppressed? Producer and author Stephen Matchett joins George to explore the mystical teachings, forgotten wisdom, and profound spiritual insights contained in these enigmatic writings and what they may reveal about humanity's true nature. In the second half, therapist and spiritual teacher Christy Crabtree shares her extraordinary journey from trauma survivor to contact experiencer. She'll discuss life-changing encounters, the connection between extraterrestrial intelligence and Christ consciousness, and how these experiences transformed her understanding of healing, consciousness, and humanity's future. That's tonight on Coast to Coast, Monday night into Tuesday morning with George Norrie. Throughout her terrifying ordeal at Becca Dawn Drive, death doula Lynn Monet became convinced that some entities weren't simply haunting the living, they were drawing energy from them. Fear, anxiety, exhaustion, anger, grief. The more chaos in the home, the stronger the activity seemed to become. Stay with us. This conversation gets even darker on Coast to Coast AM.
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4: So I had an appointment with the surgeon, and he told me what all he was going to do. and it was just absolutely horrendous. I came home, I started on carnivora, and I called and canceled my surgery. And she said, are you going someplace else? I said, no, I'm taking care of it myself. She said, okay. And my problem on my

0: Lynn Monet stays with us. Omnipresent. Becca Dawn Drive. I want to get back to this idea that these spirits, ghosts, entities feed off of human emotion. And what does that look like? What does that feel like when they do that?
1: Okay. Well, the word for it is louche. So it does have a term, which is the energetic frequency that we give off during times of stress and things like that. And they do feed on it. And the best way for me to be able to describe it is, for instance, addiction. Okay. A lot of times a person who normally would not have an addiction might experience pain somewhere, because these things, they not only feed, they can attach, they can possess, they can also enmesh with people depending on what goal it is that they have in that moment. But to go back to pain, let's just say, for instance, like an attachment attached somewhere on somebody's back and they start having extreme pain, and they aren't normally a person with an addictive personality, but they innocently become addicted, seeking relief for their pain by getting on prescription medication that then turns into a problem. With that problem, that creates a rippling effect out into not only their household, but into the community, in the sense that the addiction causes divorce, causes job loss, you know, causes all kinds of strain, even on the medical field and the insurances. And if the person's maybe an alcoholic or under the influence of something and they drive their car into the living room of a neighbor's house, that affects them as well. So they're able to do this to keep this constant churning, and also to keep the frequencies and people anchored into these third dimensions, as right now the frequencies are changing and a lot of people are elevating into the fifth dimension, and that's taking some of their entertainment away. That way. So they create situations where, like, for instance, people are arguing and all of a sudden a thought will come into the wife's mind that the husband is cheating. And even though the husband may not be cheating, but this thought comes into her mind because something's coaxing it in order for them to argue, for them to continue. The thing is when they feed, they're able to do more physical acts. When they're able to do more physical acts, then again, it creates this cycle of fear and people running and screaming and different things where they can just go on these feeding frenzies to continue to feed on that energy. So, you know, I mean, it's just, and then they do attach. They attach on people. They've got people with schizophrenia, for instance, that carry attachments. They look for what I call cracks in the windshield through people that have experienced trauma. Have cracks in their auric windshield, so to speak. And that's why spiritual hygiene is so important. You know, we brush our teeth, we wash ourselves in the shower, but people neglect that spiritual part of hygiene that we also need to do to protect ourselves from these things that are lurking.
0: What is a spiritual hygiene, let's say, regimen look like?
1: Well, for one thing, salt baths, people. Or you can do the salt shower, since a lot of people don't do the bathing. It's very, very important that weekly that you do that. It's also important that you do it. Let's say that if you have an argument with your spouse or some kind of traumatic day at work, it's always good to come home and take that salt bath. You take a tablespoon of pink Himalayan salt or sea salt, and you put it in a bathtub full of water. You light a candle so that you have all of the elements of the air, the water, and the fire, and everything, the earth. You soak in that bathtub for 20 minutes. You not wash in it. You soak in it. I personally recite the prayer Psalms 91. So that is also something else, or you can meditate or whatever. But it's important because that salt is cleansing. It's also protective. When you get out of the bath or the shower, you just towel off. You just pat yourself dry. You do not wash it off. You want to leave it on your skin as long as possible. So if you're a shower person in the morning, you might want to take your bath at night. Or if you're a shower and nighttime person, you may want to take your spiritual bath

0: morning. Meditation is another one. Also, you know, definitely keeping your chakras open through different types of meditation and music and things like that you can do, and regularly clearing your house. And I want to mention too, people, don't Google how to smudge your house if you think that you've got an entity in it. Please don't do that. I had a lady call me the other day, and she said that she was smudging her house. And I said, well, how exactly did you do that? And smudging is where they take sage, they light it, and they walk around the house and let the smoke filter in throughout the house. And it is supposed to neutralize. Sage is wonderful for neutralizing things. However, if something darker, even demonic, dragon's blood is a better choice. The resins are wonderful, but you need to know what you're doing. So many times people, when they clear their house, which they should do once a month, they should smudge their house just to neutralize the energy. They don't know that they need to put ammonia in all of the drains, including the dishwasher and the clothes and the washing machine. They don't know to do that because the spirits will look for areas to hide in, and they will hide in those drains. You need to open up all of your cabinets, all of them, dresser drawers. Everything needs to be hanging open during a cleansing so that there isn't anywhere that they can possibly hide. Before you go through and you do that, and make sure that you start at the front door, facing the front door, and you go to the left counterclockwise. You don't just stand in the room like this lady was telling me that she was twirling and dancing around and waving the smoke around, and then she couldn't understand why the activity in her house got worse. The thing is, too, is, as I had mentioned before, that, you know, the spirits during these times will exit. If you have a home connected to another home, they will just step next door. So it's very, very important that afterwards that you do set up some form of energetic boundary with salt. I have referenced that in my book if you're interested in learning about that, but it is important. But it's also important that you get all of the spirits out before you put that force field up, or else you're going to be locking them in the house with you. So It is very, very important. You know, like I said, prayer, meditation, definitely taking your salt baths. It is so important to keep up with all of that.
1: I feel compelled to tell you what happened. I'm in my home studio here north of Toronto, and I was talking to Michael Cozio, our technical producer here tonight, about some of the technical issues I was having on Wednesday. And I mean, I'm in the studio like all day, every day, sometimes 6 days a week, and talking about the occult or the paranormal and all of these things. And I've often wondered whether that's inviting things in, because on Wednesday, it was just, I'll call it Wildcard Wednesday. One of the platforms that I use in the studio is called OBS Studio. That just went like haywire. I was recording people, and when I played it back, everything was garbled. I lost like three podcasts. I had to redo all those interviews. My camera went down the same day. It just stopped working. I took the dog out for a walk. He snapped his leash and he ran out into the road. Thank God there were no cars coming. I had to quickly grab him by the, he's a puppy. He's not very street smart yet. He would have been killed by a car. I had been feeling just kind of heavy, and I just thought it was the up and down temperatures. Anyway, after what happened Wednesday with all of these technical issues, and I was in a really foul mood, we called our, I'm Greek Orthodox. We called our priest. Or parish priest, and he came in and he did a blessing in my studio here with holy water, and he said prayers, and it does feel lighter in here. I feel better. I'm still not 100%. I'm still a little irritable, but I mean, what do you think of what happened there? Did I do the right thing?
0: You did do the right thing, and I want to say this too. That is crazy. You were talking about the blessing. They do come through electronics. They do. I even advise people too, especially now that the frequencies are changing. I think part of the foul move that you're mentioning are the frequency changes that we're all kind of going through right now with all of the changes in the earth and the changes that are going to be occurring. But yes, many, many times I've also had, and I forget the word for it, where I had one show that I did that people could clearly hear something growling I couldn't hear it. My guest couldn't hear it. But when we replayed it back, something was growling. They definitely like to be acknowledged, but not exposed. And they will create chaos with your electronics. They can manipulate those definitely. The thing is, too, is that when, you know, right now, people really need to be careful of the kind of television and things that they're watching. They don't seem to realize that your thoughts are also energy. And whatever you're seeing, you're metabolizing in your brain. And you're going back out, and especially if it's one of those movies where you get that, oh, you know, moment, or, you know, people are, you know, dying or something, and you're feeling sad, that does put those emotions out in them there for them to come and feed on as well. So it's definitely, people need to be more aware of what they're watching, what they're saying, for that matter. And be careful too, you know, if those thoughts are coming into your mind that, you know, don't make sense to you, they may not be yours, because a lot of these things stand around and whisper in your ear like they do with people with schizophrenia. I don't believe that schizophrenia is that they're hearing voices. They are hearing voices that are not in their head. They're being whispered in, because I've actually seen the attachments on the back of people in a psychiatric ward. I had gone back to school to further my degree and had to do a rotation through a psychiatric ward, and actually saw the attachments that were whispering into the people's ears that had schizophrenia, as well as the Archon type attachments that were on the backs of people with addiction. So yes, they definitely, anything is good. It's not always complete, but yes, this conversation that we're having tonight, they will come forward. I'm surprised. I've actually seen a couple of orbs flying through my house right now. I'm surprised that my computer hasn't been acting out.
1: Hmm. Had they, in this townhouse, had these spirits, these entities, been allowed just to continue unabated, what would have happened to you, your daughter, your son?
0: You know, I don't know. I don't think that I want to know. I was one of the fortunate ones that I was able to. I believe that the reason why I was there was because I was able to learn a way to barricade so that I could assist people in the future that needed help with removing things from their house and helping them learn how to barricade. But the thing is, too, is people need to realize, you know, when you're clearing your house out, you've got to, there are multiple things that need to be done as well, spiritual wise, when you had mentioned about the, you know, the spiritual hygiene, your house needs to be clean. The clutter, they hide in it, you know, and also clutter is clutter. You know, there's dirt and things like that are stuck in there. You also need to be aware of what everybody's doing in the house. You just never know what your neighbors are doing. But if there's a Ouija board in your kid's closet, you need to get rid of it. You know, a lot of people do use Ouija boards and they know what they're doing. But in the case of children, I mean, they give them a driver's license at 16. They make them wait to drink until they're 21. But they just came out in, was it 2020 or 2018, with a pink Barbie Ouija board and a blue Ken Ouija board, and here these kids at 11 years old can open portals and let things in that don't belong here. And
1: what's the proper way? Sorry, Lynn, what is the proper way to dispose of a Ouija board?
0: I burned mine, but I'm not sure. I'm sure that there are other things putting that. A lot of times, like when I do clearings on houses, the leftovers that are in, I use a fire component, the leftovers that are in the pan where you can actually see things have been stuck in it, I take to natural water and you dispose of it and having it running away from you. So it's not just disposing of it, but it's also the ritual and the intention that you're putting forward to get rid of it, if that makes sense.
1: It does. I was doing at another radio station many years ago, we were doing a remote broadcast down at the Canadian National Exhibition in Toronto. And these two young ladies, I'll describe them as goth, came up to me. I was producing, I wasn't hosting. They came up to me off the air and they told me that they had purchased a Ouija board. They got spooked and they decided they were going to dispose it. They didn't dispose of it. They didn't know the proper way. They threw it in a dumpster behind a mall. And A couple days later, it showed up again on the shelf in their closet. It came back to them. Have you ever heard anything like that happening?
0: Yes. Yes, that can happen. Absolutely.
1: Wow. Anyone...
0: With more things than just Ouija boards, too. Other things, dolls and things like that. Absolutely.
1: Anyone get hurt in this townhouse complex as a result of these ghosts?
0: Not physically hurt, of course, mentally and emotionally very, very shaken. These things have the ability to leave claw marks, bite marks, pull hair, and they can leave bruises that are unexplainable. One of the children did present with claw marks and bite marks.
1: Wow. All right, Lynn, we'll take a time out. When we come back, we'll open up the phone lines. Questions and comments for Death Doula Lynn Monet right here on Coast to Coast AM.

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1: Did I switch the laundry?
0: Where did I put my glasses?
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1: A Texas driver says he came face-to-face with Bigfoot on a lonely highway in the dead of night, driving through dense woods in eastern Texas around 1:20 in the morning. Dustin Dean spotted what he describes as a massive 7 to 8 foot tall creature step out of the tree line as if preparing to cross the road. Illuminated by his high beams, the figure reportedly froze, locked eyes with the vehicle, then slipped back into the forest. Dean says the creature had matted reddish-brown hair, a broad chest, and an elongated, ape-like face framed by a mane of fur. He says, "I saw it as clear as day," he recalled, adding that he can still picture its face. And in a frustratingly modern twist, his wife was in the passenger seat the entire time, but missed the encounter because she was looking down at her phone. You can read more of this story in the carousel up at coasttocoastam.com. 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

0: All right, Lynn, before we dive into the calls, I got to ask you, sort of from your perspective as a death doula, have the dying people that you've sat with ever described presences that reminded you of what you encountered on Becca Dawn Drive?
1: No, fortunately not. However, there was one patient that I had that literally fought death for 10 days, and I never saw the loved ones coming in to collect him. So he passed away on a day that I was not there, and I'm not sure what came in to get him. But I do also know that I did have a client that was a half alien, half human. And that is a whole nother story in itself. But I know that she was a hybrid. So that was interesting. So there are other things that do come in. But fortunately, I've never seen the dark stuff come in with the beautiful angels that come in to help collect their loved ones, the familiar souls.
0: Oh, I wish we had more time. I'd love to hear more about this alien-human hybrid. How did you know that she would? How did you know?
1: Well, because her room, there were times, because I do have the gift of second sight, there were multiple times that I did go down to her room. She had a sleeping pill that I would take her at 10 o'clock, and I'll be happy to come back on the show and talk more about several different areas. But when I would enter into her room, her bed was not paralleling the door. It was in the opposite direction. So when she was laying on her side, she was facing the door when I would walk in. And there were several different occasions, and only in her room and only with her, because even when she passed, these occurrences still didn't continue to happen, where I would see these alien type beings who thought that they were cloaked, but because I had the gift of second sight, I could see them, that were literally standing behind this woman. And it looked like they were pulling out and unplugging something and replugging it in, like those old switchboards that the operators used to have, they would have that prong and pull it out. Literally, that's what they were doing to this woman. And they were all the same uniform kind of thing that they had on. You couldn't see their faces because it was covered almost with a cloth, kind of a squared off top, kind of a light color. Usually when I would go in, it would be in the evening time. Whenever I did go in the room, my blood pressure cuff, even if I had taken a fresh brand new one off the wall, would die because my batteries would drain on my phone on the blood pressure cuff. So I learned to take a manual blood pressure cuff into this patient's room because I never knew when I was going to walk in there and those things would be there. And they had been there on multiple occasions, not every time, but multiple occasions. And like I said, only in her room. And she had eyes like a wild-eyed rabbit. She had a wonderful personality also. But that's why I am seeing what I saw and having the experience. I actually had one of them walk through me while I was in her room. And that was the oddest. I mean, there aren't human words to describe the feeling of that. It was like a hot buzzing feeling. I could feel it in my teeth when this one walked around the back of her bed and came over on the side that I was on, and I'm checking her blood pressure and walks right through me. And it was so real in the moment. I just automatically said, excuse me, because you know, you bump somebody and it's just as a habit, you say excuse me or pardon me. You don't even think, it just automatically comes out. And when it walked through me, I did that, and the lady thought that I was talking to her, and she says, oh no, it's okay, honey, you don't have to excuse yourself. And I'm thinking, this thing that's now standing next to me, pulling things in and out of the top of your head while I'm taking your blood pressure, just walked through me. And it was, like I said, the energetic vibration was, there are no human words to describe it completely. But I know that she was. And I'll be happy to discuss that more with you if you want. I want now, or you know, at another time, if you want me to come back.
0: Yeah, let's bring you back on down the road and talk more about this. Alyssa is in Portland, Oregon. Alyssa, good morning. Welcome to Coast. You're on the line with Lynn Monet. Go ahead.
2: Good morning, Richard. Yes, hi,
0: good
2: Lynn.
0: Morning.
2: An extreme case where the spirit, alien, demon, whatever it is, has become very extremely overly obsessed. Threatening and physically harming me, my pets, and stealing, cutting hair, I mean, physical harm, and I'm not sure. I tried all the things you suggested and more, and nothing seems to work. It's been about 7 years now. It's escalating.
0: And you're not sure what it is. You're not sure if it's an alien, a demon, or a ghost. What do you think?
2: Exactly.
1: Wow. I mean, they can do that. That is for sure. They can do that. In the house that you're living in, is there anything that might be a draw for them? Are you near a graveyard, for lack of a better word, cemetery? Or has anyone ever died in the house?
2: I've moved three times to get away from it. I live in a brand new complex now.
1: Okay. Okay, it sounds like it's something that is connected to you, that you may have some kind of attachment. I'm not diagnosing you, but I'm just saying, when was the last time that it physically harmed you?
2: This morning.
1: What exactly happened? If you don't mind my asking.
2: I just stabbed something in my eyeball. I don't know what it was. It was like a mini ice pick, something she uses to pick on my teeth, and she shines lights in my eyes, and she's stolen all of my possessions. So I can't. And she's very, like, threatening and abusive and still won't tell me, you know, what she is, where she's from, what she wants, and why she won't leave.
1: Okay, so when you say that you got stabbed in your eye with an ice pick, that's energetically, right? Or did something physically pick up an eye pick?
2: Oh, no, it was very painful. There's a hole in my eye.
1: Oh, my goodness.
2: Yeah.
1: Can I ask, as a nurse, if something like that were to happen so that you don't lose your vision physically, it's very important that you go straight to the emergency room.
2: Okay, I can do that.
1: Yeah, that's your vision. Don't mess with that. But please go and do that. I mean, do you have a bleeding hole in your eye? Are you bleeding?
2: It's just dark in that area now, so
1: okay.
2: And at first I thought, well, I don't think I've lost my sight due to multiple sclerosis before, but it wasn't painful like that, and it wasn't just a stabbing pain that brought me out of a dead sleep.
1: Okay. And then, where is the ice pick now?
2: Oh, I don't know. It's something that the entity has and uses. I don't. It's not anything I can see. I mean, I can hear.
0: It could be energetic, don't you think? Exactly. Lenny, could be energetic.
1: Right. Yeah, that's what I was asking, if it was energetic or physical.
0: But Alyssa, get that checked out immediately. Whatever happened. Okay. If you've got a pain in your eye, have it checked out immediately.
1: Exactly. Or if you're bleeding, or you have a hole in your eye, or something's been in there, definitely don't delay on that. Because it's your eyesight.
0: What else can she do in the meantime? Once she gets her eye taken care of, what can she do to, you know, protect herself from this entity?
1: I would like for you to reach out to me at my website, www.lynnmonet.com. I have some people that can help you. So if you would like to reach out to me there, I will definitely send you in the right direction. Personally, it sounds to me like you may have something on you that you need to have removed. Also, since it's been relocating with you wherever you have gone. Now, I don't know for a fact because I'm not connected. You know what I'm saying? I'm not speaking directly with you, so my feels are kind of, you know, I feel that there is a little something going on there.
2: Yes, but contact you to your website.
1: Right. Yeah, definitely reach out to me and contact me, and I will get you set up in the right direction for that sort
2: of
1: thing.
2: All right. Thank you, Alyssa, Richard.
0: Mm-hmm. Yeah, Alyssa, first thing first, though, is get to an emergency
1: medically,
0: room,
1: yes,
0: and get that
1: absolutely
0: taken care of medically, and then contact Lynn through the website. And
1: absolutely.
0: I wish you all the best, Alyssa. Thank you for that. Thank you for sharing.
1: Thank you for having me.
0: Taylor is in Burlington, Iowa. Taylor, good morning. Welcome to Coast. You're on with Lynn Monet. Go ahead.
3: Good morning. I wish you could see. I'm smiling really bright. Hey,
1: I can hear it.
3: Lynn.
1: I can feel it. Yes.
3: Lynn.
1: Hi, Taylor.
3: Hi.
0: I need you to turn your radio off, Taylor, please. Yeah, turn your radio off.
3: You can hear my radio.
0: Oh, yes.
3: Oh, yeah.
0: Turn it off, please.
3: What got Can you hear it now?
0: Let's see. No, I think it's done. Oh, I can still hear something in the background. Yeah, you've got to turn it right off.
1: Yeah, if you're listening in,
0: you're hearing a delay. You're hearing a delay, and it's going to confuse you. And okay, are you there, Taylor?
3: Yeah.
0: Okay, no, you still have it on. I'm going to have to put you on hold, Taylor. And we're going to go to let's say hi next to Karen is in Saratoga, New York. Karen, good morning. Welcome to Coast.
1: Hello, Karen.
4: Hi. Good morning.
0: Good morning.
4: My question is, I had two family members that passed away in my house, and my sister recently passed away, and I have her two dogs. I don't feel anything or see anything at my house or with her dogs. So is that unusual that you don't know if they're around?
1: No, usually you know that they're around. Now, did they actively pass away in the house?
4: Yeah, two of them did. My sister was a car accident.
1: Okay, sometimes when they exit through portals, those portals will be left open. But it sounds like you would know it. You would definitely know it. You know, sometimes the loved ones, once they cross over, they do come back and visit, but it's not something uncomfortable. That way,
4: I went to a medium, psychic medium, and they didn't come through with them either. Other people came through, but not my family members.
1: Sometimes they delay a little while before they do come through if the death has been sudden. But they, you know, or maybe they weren't connecting in with that particular medium's energy to come through. So, you know, but you're concerned about whether you have ghosts. Are you concerned about whether you have ghosts in your house? Is that what you're asking?
0: I think she's concerned. She's wondering why she hasn't heard from anyone.
1: Oh, yeah. Oh, you trust me. You will. You know, the thing about death and dying is you can make a pact with your family members, and keeping in mind that they still have all of their senses. When they cross over, they can hear you. So people, please never stop talking to your deceased loved ones. Can definitely hear you. I personally made a pact with my mother when she passed away, and I asked her, I said, and you can do this even after they've crossed over because they can hear you, and you're going to start to find these things, and it'll bring you a lot of comfort. Sometimes they're not able to communicate with you directly, but they can commute with you in other ways to let you know that they're there. You can make a pact. I had asked my mother to please leave one of her long, she had long pearlescent wavy hair, leave her hair. And on the day that she passed away, I went and the day of her funeral, I drew a bath and I put some bubbles in it. And when I went in the bathroom, laying lengthwise on top of those bubbles was one of her hairs. My mom has been gone for 8 years. And even at Thanksgiving, I moved. She's never been in the house that I'm living in. She's never been in the car. I found one of her lengthwise long hairs laying on one of the seats of the dining room table. So they have ways, if you pick one thing, they can move the hairs. My sister Lisa, who passed away, she leaves feathers all the time. I'll find parrot feathers in the middle of my floor in my hallway, and I don't have birds. So they can leave you things. So if there's something that you had, maybe one of them collected turtles or collected elephants or something, and you can make a pact that, you know, that they leave something for you. And what that would mean is that they can leave things that are physical. However, in the case of like maybe all of a sudden you're noticing a person passing you and there's an elephant on their shirt, know that your loved one is with you at that time. Maybe you're looking through a magazine and you run across an elephant, or a show comes on about elephants, or somebody starts talking about elephants and they're in your presence. Know that they are with you at that time. You'll start to notice more things, but pick one item for each one to be able to communicate with you, to let you know, even though they can't verbalize to you, that they are there with you. And maybe that'll bring you some comfort. And plus, I can guarantee you, if you've got their dogs, they can definitely see them.
0: Karen, thank you for the call. I'm just looking at the date and the clock, and it was 3 years ago, about an hour ago, third anniversary of my mother's passing. She was 98. She lived a very long and rich life. So she's in my dreams all the time. I dream about her all the time.
1: And I'm sorry for your loss, but I have a feeling she's having an amazing time where she's at. My mother, sometimes she comes through like a megaphone every once in a while. And I had asked her, because everybody always talks about food, you know, oh, you know, we pass away, I'm going to miss eating food. And I had asked her one time, I said, Mom, don't you ever miss the taste of the brownies that you used to make or the potato salad? And she comes through like a megaphone and she says, well, we don't eat here. And I said, well, yeah, I know that. I said, but don't you miss it? And she says, but we do everything by thought. I said, for instance, if we want to go somewhere or be with someone, we instantly think of them and we're instantaneously there. Another thing is they can be six places simultaneously. So when you think of them, it also brings them close. But she said, as far as food goes, she says, the interesting thing is that all we have to do is think about it. He said, and when we think about it, the flavor, the sensation comes to us as if we're eating it. So again, it's a memory recall thing. And if you think about, you know, that going into a movie theater, for instance, and the smell of popcorn, even though you're not in a movie theater, you can still smell that popcorn,
0: That's true.
1: Sitting where you're sitting right now, or even thinking about the flavor. So yeah, it's interesting.
0: Lynn, it was great speaking with you. Thank you so much for this. I hope we speak again soon. I'd love to hear more about the alien-human hybrid. LynnMonet.com.
1: We've
0: linked up to your website at coasttocoastam.com. Thank you again, Lynn.
1: Thank you so much for having me. It's been a pleasure.
0: My pleasure. For George Norrie, George Knapp, Connie Willis, Lisa Gar, Rich Barra, Ryan Recker, Stephanie Smith, Tom Danheiser, Dan Galani, Michael Cozio, Donna Walker, Alec Fernandez, I'm Richard Serrett. Thank you for your ears and your voices, your beautiful voices. Until next time, so long for now.

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3: After a shaky start, I'm Sue Guzman, Fox News. Iranian Foreign Minister Abbas Araghchi taking to X, saying there was major progress made in the first day of talks with the U.S. to end the conflict between Israel and Hezbollah in Lebanon. Araghchi saying thanks to mediation by Pakistan and Qatar, oil and petrochemical exports are being waived, the blockade in the Strait of Hormuz is being lifted, and some Iranian frozen assets released. It comes after President Trump issued a threat, as we hear from Fox's Jackie Ibanez.
4: High-level negotiations between the U.S. and Iran are off to a tense start in Switzerland after Tehran condemned President Trump's comments about more attacks if Iran goes back on an interim deal. He also threatened to bomb Iran if its proxies in Lebanon don't stop attacking Israel. Tehran responded by saying Israel's deadly strikes must also stop immediately. Trump further suggested the U.S. could take over the vital Strait of Hormuz if a long-term deal is not reached. Negotiations led by Vice President J.D. Vance have wrapped up for now, but technical teams will keep working toward a deal all week. A U.S. official says the talks were productive and covered several issues, including ensuring safe passage through the Strait of Hormuz and maintaining the ceasefire in Lebanon.
3: Meanwhile, Republican U.S. Senator Lindsey Graham of South Carolina is skeptical that a diplomatic resolution can be reached.
5: If this diplomatic effort fails, President Trump is going to take the Strait of Hormuz. Yeah. We're going to run it. We're going to try to get Saudi Arabia to join the Abraham Accords to end the Arab-Israeli conflict in 2026. And if Iran continues to attack Israel and Lebanon, the new policy will be we'll hit Iran.
3: And Graham on CBS's Face the Nation. Trump-backed candidate, millionaire businessman Abelardo de la Estrella, is now holding a razor lead in Colombia's presidential election over his opponent, Ivan Cepeda, with nearly all the votes counted Sunday. 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
3: UK Prime Minister Keir Starmer is expected to announce his resignation today. He has faced growing pressure within his own party over issues such as the economy and the cost of living. Andy Burnham, who won a parliamentary election last week, is considered a favorite to replace him if he steps down. President Trump says vandals who damaged a refurbished reflecting pool in D.C. will be held accountable, and the D.C. U.S. attorney is backing him. We have more from Fox's Grinnell Scott.
7: As President Trump claimed on Truth Social that there are people trying to destroy and demean work on the National Mall's reflecting pool, U.S. attorney for the District of Columbia, Jeanine Pirro, said on Fox's The Sunday Briefing, The law is on the lookout.
8: If there are more serious products that are put into the reflecting pool to create more algae or a bigger problem, then we'll consider more serious charges.
7: Park police officers reportedly arrested someone late last week they said was peeling paint from the pool after chemicals were put in to kill the algae blooms. Grinnell Scott, Fox News.
3: Fire crews still have their hands full with a blaze at a cold storage warehouse in Southern California where a state of emergency is in effect. Fire Chief Jaime Moore.
9: We split this building in half and we've been concentrating on saving what we call Cooler 1. Again, this building is 1,000 feet by 500 feet and Cooler 1 has not had any fire impinge in it, so it hasn't been fully involved.
3: Massive fire has been burning since Wednesday. And a federal judge has extended his block on enforcement of an Ohio law that would require children under the age of 16 get parental consent to use social media apps. The judge is ruling Monday, coming in a lawsuit filed by the trade group NetChoice. It represents TikTok, Snapchat, Meta, and other major tech companies that had argued the law unconstitutionally impedes free speech. I'm Sue Guzman. This is Fox News.
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10: Drivers in Michigan are paying an average of $4.01 per gallon to start the week. AAA Michigan says that's the lowest average price statewide since April. It's down 18 cents a gallon from last week. Price is also 73 cents lower than last month, but 72 cents more than what we were paying last year. Michigan's highest price is in Metro Detroit and Ann Arbor, $4.12. Lowest price, Grand Rapids, $3.83 a gallon. A 15-gallon tank of gas on average costs $60 in the state. Now in southwest Michigan, Calhoun County has the lowest price at $3.87. It's followed by St. Joseph County at $3.88. Allegan and Kalamazoo counties are at $3.90. Van Buren County is at $3.91. Berrien County, $3.93. And Berrien and Cass counties are the most expensive at $3.97. That's the latest from the WKZO Newsroom. I'm Mike Alarney.
11: This is America in the Morning from Westwood One. Good morning, I'm John Trout. It's Monday, June 22nd, 2026. Here's what's coming up on America in the Morning.
12: The first round of talks between the U.S. and Iran and Switzerland have concluded. I'm John Stolness in Washington.
13: Not only is there algae in the reflecting pool on the National Mall, but the blue paint at the bottom of the pool is peeling.
14: The algae is back.
13: Donna Warder, Washington.
15: The continued feud between President Trump and the Italian Prime Minister. I'm Clayton Neville.
16: New York's mayor and other leaders are pushing to ban horse-drawn carriage rides.
17: That's a horse incident right here, guys.
16: I'm Ed Donahue.
18: On Wall Street, investors are back at it. After the Juneteenth holiday last Friday, the major averages were closed that day. I'm Jessica Ettinger.
19: A new poll finds that the number of Americans that can afford high-quality health care has fallen. Hiya Punjwani, Washington.
11: All ahead on America in the Morning. It's 7 after. Vice President J.D. Vance and American negotiators have finished their first round of peace negotiations with Iranian counterparts and Pakistani and Qatar mediators in Switzerland. Correspondent John Stolness in Washington has the latest.
12: Following talks that stretched into the early morning hours of Monday local time, U.S. officials said the primary topics for this first meeting were to ensure the Strait of Hormuz remains open and that the Israeli war with Lebanon is halted. Prior to the final round of conversations, Vance told reporters Sunday the goal is simple yet difficult to achieve.
20: Through diplomacy, through working together to transform the Middle East.
12: A major sticking point is the conflict between Israel and Hezbollah in Lebanon. Iran's foreign minister said on social media that major progress had been made to end the hostilities in Lebanon. A reporter framed the fight as a genocide against Lebanon, a claim Vance did not dispute in his answer.
20: Well, ma'am, I think that the President of the United States and the United States of America have done more to stop the conflict in Lebanon than any government anywhere in the world over the last few months, so we're going to keep on working towards it.
12: While the talks were ongoing, President Trump renewed threats against Iran over the weekend, telling a Fox News correspondent he could, quote, do whatever I want to Iran, and that if Iran closed the strait again, Trump would blow the bleep out of them and that they wouldn't have a country. Republican Senator Lindsey Graham tells CBS's Face the Nation the president is willing to use the military to make Iran cooperate.
5: If this deal fails, President Trump is going to take the Strait of Hormuz over by force. The United States will control the Strait of Hormuz.
12: The talks in Switzerland Sunday are intended to provide a longer peace deal than the 60-day memorandum of understanding signed by both parties last week. Officials say discussions of Iran's nuclear program have been tabled until later. U.S. Ambassador to the U.N. Mike Waltz says he believes some progress is being made on that front.
14: There are technical experts from the Department of Energy that are sitting down right now to get to the bottom of the downblending, the moving of the uranium, the highly enriched uranium, and how that will technically be done.
12: Iran President Masoud Pezeshkian said they would never back down from their right to enrich uranium. John Stolness, Washington.
11: As National Guard troops keep watch over the weekend, there were pro-algae protests around the reflecting pool by the Lincoln Memorial in Washington, where President Trump is now blaming the state of the reflecting pool on the National Mall on vandalism. Correspondent Donna Warder reports one person, a former U.S. Olympic team member, was taken into custody, and U.S. Attorney Jeanine Pirro, speaking on Fox News, says ABC News reporter Jonathan Carl, who in a report reached into the green water and lifted up a floating section of blue paint in the pool, could also face criminal charges.
8: These are cases that will be prosecuted to the full extent. If there are more serious products that are put into the reflecting pool to create more algae or a bigger problem, then we'll consider more serious charges. But make no mistake, making D.C. beautiful is a priority. And if you damage, vandalize, or do anything to impact something like the reflecting pool, you can be prosecuted.
13: Yes, not only is there algae in the reflecting pool on the National Mall, but the blue paint at the bottom of the pool that President Donald Trump had ordered is peeling.
21: The algae is back.
22: Exactly. And it's probably never going to go away, regardless of who's president and who's pushing.
13: Without any details to substantiate his claim, Trump is now alleging that someone damaged the reflecting pool intentionally. Trump posted on social media Friday night, "We've had some real problems with vandalism at the beautiful reflecting pool." The Washington Post reported that park police officers did arrest someone Friday who they say was peeling paint from the pool, but that doesn't explain the clouds of algae and green water and large areas of loose blue paint.
23: This will last for at least 50 years. You'll never have a leak. It's very strong. You couldn't, if you had a knife, I don't want to give anybody ideas. If you had a knife, you can't even cut it. So strong, so powerful. It's like powerful rubber. It is beautiful, sealed. And I looked at just one of the little pieces that they did, the finish. It's like a piece of glass. Beautiful color, beautiful everything. You could never get anything like that.
13: More than $14 million was spent on rehabbing the reflecting pool for the coming America 250 celebrations. Donna Warder, Washington.
11: 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Horse-drawn carriages in New York City, soon to become a relic of the past, when America in the Morning continues after these messages.
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1: 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Sunday was the first day of summer. Let's see how temperatures are shaking out today across the country. Here's AccuWeather.com meteorologist LaTroy Thornton.
2: The latest round of heat builds into the Pacific Northwest, where high temperatures early this week end up 10 to 15 degrees above historical averages for much of Washington and Oregon, including cities such as Seattle and Spokane, Washington, as well as Portland and Medford, Oregon. This means widespread 80s and 90s for the start of the new week, challenging record highs at times. This brief but potent burst of heat does eventually bring in the risk for heat-related illnesses to develop in any heat-sensitive groups. A cold front arriving on Thursday brings both relief from that heat and the next chance for widespread precipitation in the region. In terms of today's precipitation, a large zone extending from the Philadelphia metro area south and west through the nation's capital, portions of the Carolinas, much of the Ohio Valley, and westward through the Texas and Oklahoma panhandles, as well as northward into perhaps as far north as far southeastern Montana, faces the risk for thunderstorms that may turn severe today and tonight, bringing strong wind gusts, localized flash flooding, and the continued risk for tornadoes after what proved to be an active Sunday from southern Illinois and Indiana to Kentucky. Expect some steady rain from southern Maine and northern and central New England through upstate New York into northern Pennsylvania, even reaching portions of northern Ohio, with numerous showers and storms south of there, but to the north of the severe weather risk zone, meaning places like West Virginia into southern parts of Indiana, Illinois, even reaching southeastern Missouri. There could be a thunderstorm this afternoon from the Dallas area eastward to central Alabama and anywhere across southern Georgia and much of Florida for today. In Sun Valley, Idaho, today brings sunshine, high 83. For Nashville, watch for showers and a gusty thunderstorm today, the high 80. That's the nation's weather. I'm AccuWeather.com meteorologist LaTroy Thornton.
1: 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I'm John Trout. It's turning into a world of virtual he said, she said, as President Trump's feud with the Prime Minister of Italy is escalating following last week's G7 summit in France. Correspondent Clayton Neville explains.
3: President Trump and Italian Prime Minister Giorgia Meloni have had words for each other before. Meloni called it unacceptable when Trump criticized the Pope earlier this year. And President Trump recently insisted that Italy caused a great logistical inconvenience by barring the U.S. from using Italian air facilities for American military operations in Iran. Well, after last week's G7 summit in France, Trump said that Meloni asked over and over for a picture of them together at the summit.
4: Dunque, certe cose meritano una risposta immediata. Dichiarazioni di Donald Trump sono.
3: Meloni took to social media with a video response to that claim.
4: Così con I propri alleati non è del resto la prima volta che accade.
3: She said Donald Trump's statements are completely made up, and she added that there's one thing he should remember. Quote: neither I nor Italy ever beg.
4: Si dimostra molto più accondiscendente.
3: I'm Clayton Neville.
1: A New York tourist tradition may soon be coming to an end following a tragic incident involving a horse-drawn carriage. Correspondent Ed Donahue reports.
5: New York's mayor and other leaders are pushing to ban horse-drawn carriage rides. In Central Park, a horse bolted from its driver.
6: That's a horse incident right here, guys. That's crazy.
5: A teenager from India died trying to save his mother after she fell out of the carriage. It's believed to be the first human fatality involving a horse carriage since they were introduced in Central Park more than 150 years ago. Owner Al Tintis is a horse carriage operator. His carriage was not involved.
7: It's a super safe, very safe, safer than anything else. The safest transportation in the whole world. But if the horse get out of control...
5: Mayor Zohran Mamdani supports ending carriage rides.
7: This is an iconic thing in Central Park, you know, like when I call you Central Park, the first thing you remember is a horse carriage.
5: Carriage rides have not been running in Central Park since the accident. I'm Ed Donahue.
1: It's 19 after. When we return on America in the Morning, the high cost of memory chips being blamed on Apple's latest price hike. After these messages.
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0: It's 21 after, and we're back to business this Monday morning with CNBC's Jessica Ettinger.
1: Wall Street's back at it this morning after the Juneteenth holiday last Friday. Major averages were in the green for last week. Welcome to the first day of summer trading. Year to date, the major averages are all higher. The Dow up 7%, the S&P 500 index, funds for which are in a lot of people's brokerage and retirement accounts. The S&P is up 9% so far this year. The NASDAQ up 14% year to date. Chip shares have been soaring. Last Thursday, Intel soared more than 10%. Micron is up almost 300% year to date. It hit a record high last Thursday. AI names, tech in general, all exciting for investors, but a word of caution amid the green.
2: With these companies, whether SpaceX, Anthropic, OpenAI, and there will be more, we can see this bull market extent. It also increases the likelihood that the higher you get and the more speculation we have, there's a chance that we have a decline, because speculation often yields results that are negative.
1: Aureus Asset Management's Carrie Firestone on CNBC. SpaceX shares pulled back last Thursday a little, but they're up 14% from their debut on Wall Street. Buying a new phone or laptop anytime soon? If you're looking at an Apple product, just know that prices are going up.
3: With memory prices up 4x in three quarters, the company is not planning to fully absorb the surge in memory and storage costs and will pass at least some of that on to consumers. Now, Apple hasn't said which products get hit, when increases start, or how large they will be, but Counterpoint tells me the component cost hit to Apple could be $200 per phone. Tech Insights estimating that Apple may need something closer to a $300 increase on a future Pro model, likely to the iPhone 18 Pro that's expected in September. But the broad read from Wall Street is that Apple won't spread the hikes evenly. It will try to protect that entry-level set of models as much as possible and push more of the increase into Pro devices and higher memory configurations.
1: CNBC's Mackenzie Sigalos. Watch Disney shares today. Toy Story 5 was a hit at the box office over the weekend.
4: Toy Story has been a key franchise for Disney, which says it's driven $16 billion in revenue for the company over its three decades. And Toy Story is the most watched film franchise on Disney Plus, with over 2 billion hours streamed.
1: CNBC's Julia Boorstin. On today's watch list, banks are getting set for the Fed to release the annual bank stress test results. McDonald's has fried apple pies on menus for the first time in 30 years.
0: Thank you, CNBC's Jessica Ettinger. It's 24 after. When we return on America in the Morning, the cost of health care off the charts after these messages.
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0: Now 26 past, this is America in the Morning. President Trump is calling for military intervention in the nation's third largest city after as many as 8 people were killed, 36 others injured by gunfire over the 3-day Juneteenth weekend. Chicago police report one of the incidents was a drive-by shooting on the city's south side where 12 people were hit by gunfire. In that case, police said an SUV drove alongside a large crowd and gunmen from inside began to open fire, unloading more than 100 rounds. The ages of the victims range from 14 to 70 in all of the weekend shootings, according to Chicago police. In a social media post, the president tore into Illinois Governor J.B. Pritzker, saying he could make Chicago a safe city in just 1 month, while touting his crackdown by using the National Guard on the streets of Washington, D.C. The high costs for health care seem to be weighing more on Americans, with concerns growing in a poll about health care affordability. Correspondent Haya Panjwani reports.
11: A new poll finds that the number of Americans that can afford high-quality health care has fallen. New data from the West Health Gallup Affordability Index shows that only half of U.S. adults could afford their health care and had access to quality care last year. Concerns about affording health care in the year ahead were also at a record high since tracking began in 2021. The survey, conducted from October to December 2025, shows that inflation and rising health care costs were straining Americans even before health care cuts took effect this year. Many are worried they won't be able to pay for care. The findings show a decline in healthcare affordability across various demographics, including among younger adults, older adults, and women. Haya Panjwani, Washington.
0: America in the Morning for Monday, June 22nd, 2026 is produced by Jeff McKay and Tom Cusick. I'm John Trout. This is Westwood One.
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15: A 38-year-old man has died after he was hit by a vehicle when he was walking near West Main Street and North Drake Road in Oshtemo Township. Kalamazoo County Sheriff's Office says the crash happened around 4:35 Saturday morning. Deputies say the driver of the vehicle that hit the man did stay on the scene. The victim died after he was rushed to a hospital. At this point, no names have yet been released. A boy's body has been recovered after he drowned Saturday evening at Trestle Park in Allegan County's Heath Township. Sheriff's office was called to the scene for two boys who were struggling in the water around 6:30 p.m. A bystander was able to pull one boy from the water. He survived. The other, however, went under and didn't come back up. His body was recovered around 10 p.m. That's the latest from the WKZO Newsroom. I'm Mike Alarney. More news, WKZO.com.
16: Widespread rain showers depart, and we'll see an increasing sunshine today. Still enough leftover moisture that we could see a stray shower pop up late afternoon into the evening hours. Expect a high today right around 76. Tonight, clearing and cool, low temperature right around 52. For Tuesday, partly cloudy conditions developing with a high temperature right around 76. It looks like it will remain in the 70s throughout the work week and 80s arriving next weekend. I'm Storm Team meteorologist Matt Kirkwood, tracking southwest Michigan's weather.
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22: This is America in the Morning from Westwood One. Coming up this half hour.
23: President Trump threatens Iran Sunday with renewed strikes, even as talks got underway in Switzerland. I'm Julie Walker.
24: Growing obstacles in the quest for peace in the Middle East. I'm Clayton Neville.
25: President Trump unveils the new Air Force One. Ed Donahue, Washington.
26: Massive warehouse fire in Los Angeles, burning since Wednesday and no end in sight. I'm Katie Clark with details.
27: SpaceX will fly with self-writing code. I'm the new old tech guy, Chuck Palm.
28: Director James Burrows has died at age 85. I'm Donna Water.
29: 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I'm Kevin Kaw.
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0: We're back on America in the Morning with the discussion on severe weather today for parts of the nation. Here's AccuWeather.com meteorologist LaTroy Thornton.
1: A sprawling disturbance spreading from the mid-Atlantic south and west through the Ohio Valley into parts of the High Plains will be the focal point for a rather expansive risk for severe weather in the nation today. And through tonight, the risk for severe weather can't be ruled out from eastern Wyoming and Colorado through the Oklahoma and Texas panhandles, eastward into northern parts of Mississippi, Alabama, and Georgia, also extending near and especially just south of the Ohio River into much of West Virginia, the Delmarva Peninsula, even as far to the north as Philadelphia and central portions of New Jersey. AccuWeather severe weather experts say that storms in these areas will be capable of localized damaging wind gusts of 55 to 65 miles per hour, as well as flash flooding and, in some spots, tornadoes. A large portion of the nation may have some thunder today, with thunder showers reaching as far to the west as north central Wyoming and western Montana. There can be an afternoon thunderstorm over the western Dakotas, with at least a spotty storm for this afternoon across much of Florida as well. Even places to the north of the Ohio River, including southern Illinois through western and central Pennsylvania into coastal southern New England, stand the risk for showers and some thunderstorms. Otherwise, a zone of steady rain is expected to set up on the northern side of the storm, bringing hours of rain to places from northern Pennsylvania through upstate New York, across Massachusetts, into much of Vermont and New Hampshire. Showers are likely to end early in the day across lower Michigan, with many places instead dry to the west of the Rockies, as heat returns to Washington and Oregon, where high temperatures through at least Wednesday turn out 10 to, at times, 15 degrees above the historical average. That's the weather across America. I'm AccuWeather.com meteorologist LaTroy Thornton.
0: 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I'm John Trout. High-level talks in Switzerland, led by Vice President J.D. Vance with senior Iranian leadership, mediated by Qatar and Pakistan, got off to a rocky start as President Trump threatens to shake up negotiations over the deal's details, talks that now Iran says it's pausing. Correspondent Julie Walker reports at issue is not just the Strait of Hormuz, which Iran claimed to have closed again, but fighting between Israel and Hezbollah and Lebanon. Audio of Israel's UN Ambassador Danny Dannon and Energy Secretary Chris Wright, courtesy Fox News Sunday.
2: President Trump threatens Iran Sunday with renewed strikes, even as talks got underway in Switzerland between his vice president, J.D. Vance, and Iranian officials on next steps in the interim agreement signed last week to end the war. Tehran said it closed the Strait of Hormuz again over Israel's ongoing military campaign in Lebanon against the Iranian-backed Hezbollah.
3: At the end of the day, we want to see a free Lebanon with the control of the Lebanese government, the Lebanese military, and without the presence of the proxies of Iran. But, you know, it's a warning sign because it shows us that Iran, they still have interest in the region. They still want to have control over Lebanon and to pose a threat against Israel. So we are continuing to talk with the Lebanese government. And at the same time, if we will be attacked by Hezbollah, the proxy of Iran, we will have to retaliate.
2: Energy Secretary Chris Wright says 67 oil tankers escorted by U.S. military made it through a separate shipping channel in the Strait Saturday, and that continues.
4: Yesterday, 67 ships went through the Strait of Hormuz. The day before, it was 55 ships. So in terms of oil and oil products, about equal to where we were before the conflict. So yeah, traffic is flowing through the straits quite nicely. Now that's because of a U.S. military presence. Iranians still have not demined the central shipping channel, but the U.S. opened a separate channel down south, and we've been escorting ships through that for several weeks now.
2: Still, Trump warning of renewed strikes, posting on social media, Iran must immediately stop their highly paid proxies in Lebanon from causing trouble. If they don't, we'll hit Iran very hard again, just like we did last week, only harder. I'm Julie Walker.
0: The growing tensions as negotiations have reportedly stalled in Switzerland between the Trump administration and Iran over the weekend have spilled into Congress and was the talk of the Sunday shows. Correspondent Clayton Neville reports on the congressional concerns over events in the Middle East.
5: President Trump told Fox News on Sunday that the U.S. could resume bombing and take over the Strait of Hormuz if a deal is not reached with Iran. There are renewed tensions over the waterway, despite the countries signing an initial agreement to reopen the strait. Homeland Security Secretary Mark Wayne Mullen spoke with Fox's Sunday Morning Futures about growing geopolitical concerns.
6: But what we've seen happen on our northern border, because of the amount of pressure President Trump has put on Iran with the peace through strength, is we've seen an unusually amount of Iranian nationals trying to sneak in through our northern, not southern border, because President Trump's policies have closed the southern border. So our northern border, we've seen our arrests go up daily.
5: Fighting between Israel and the Iran-backed militant group Hezbollah also holding things up, with Tehran insisting that deadly Israeli strikes in Lebanon have to stop. Israeli ambassador to the United Nations, Danny Dannon, told Fox News Sunday that Israel has no issues with Lebanon and blames Iran for interfering with negotiations.
7: I don't understand why Iran is trying to interfere, sabotage those negotiations. At the end of the day, we want to see a free Lebanon with the control of the Lebanese government, the Lebanese military, and without the presence of the proxies of Iran.
5: U.S. Senator Cory Booker says that President Trump is not making deals that benefit Americans.
8: We have a disaster for commander-in-chief who's leaving us with less and less good choices.
5: The Democrat was on NBC's Meet the Press.
8: What the world needs now is leadership. But from our Middle East allies to our NATO allies, I'm hearing over and over again, your president is a danger to the world. And obviously, we at home are paying the cost of that.
5: Vice President J.D. Vance began talks Sunday with Iranian officials in Switzerland, expressing hope that the two sides could turn over a new leaf. President Trump, though, threatening new attacks on Tehran if it blocks the reopening of the Strait of Hormuz. Iran's lead negotiator responded to that by accusing the U.S. of being desperate and warning of retaliation against any U.S. aggression. I'm Clayton Neville.
0: In a ceremony over the weekend at Joint Base Andrews outside Washington, D.C., President Trump unveiled the new Air Force One, a plane gifted by Qatar to the United States. Correspondent Ed Donahue has that story.
9: President Trump unveils the new Air Force One.
10: The workmanship of this plane is, when you see it, you won't believe it, actually. The quality of woods, the quality of the materials, the quality of the engines. These engines are the finest, they're the best in the world. Nothing like it.
9: The former Qatari-owned jumbo jet has the robin's egg blue exterior of the old plane, with the underbelly painted navy blue with a red stripe above it.
10: It's really an honor, and I want to thank the Emir of Qatar. He's a fantastic guy. He went through a lot over the last few months. He's very brave.
9: The tail has a massive American flag on it.
10: This plane was transformed into a flying White House at a level of luxury that nobody's ever seen before.
9: President Trump spoke after stepping off the new plane at Andrews Air Force Base in a dramatic flourish. He confirmed he would be taking the new jet to the NATO summit in Turkey next month.
10: Every man and woman here today should be incredibly proud of what we've all achieved, because this is representative of our country. Now, when we land at airports in London and in Germany and different places, nobody tops this one. And that's the way we have to have it for our country. Nobody even comes close.
9: This is a so-called bridge jet until a new Air Force One arrives from Boeing in about 2 years. Ed Donahue, Washington.
0: It's 17 till. SpaceX investors may like Elon's new purchase. That and more when America in the Morning continues after these messages.
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0: 14 till now. America in the Morning continues. I'm John Trout. A massive fire in Los Angeles has been burning for days, now causing big issues for the nation's second largest city. Correspondent Katie Clark reports.
1: Last Wednesday, a massive warehouse fire started near downtown Los Angeles in Boyle Heights when workers were on the roof testing the solar panels at Lineage Logistics, a 500,000-square-foot building. The fire's been burning steadily since then, with a huge plume of smoke visible throughout the greater Los Angeles area, prompting a particle pollution advisory. The cold storage facility holds 85 million pounds of food. Los Angeles Fire Department Chief Jamie Moore speaking on KNBC-TV Los Angeles.
2: There's a lot of meat products in there. Chicken, fish, pork, and beef to spoil. So that's going to create a hazard in itself. So once we get this fire put out, the challenge that we have before us is the removal of all that product.
1: On KABC-TV Los Angeles, Jamie Moore says it's very hazardous for firefighters.
2: But if you can only imagine 3,000 gallons of water at 8.4 pounds per gallon, it's pounding on that roof.
1: Los Angeles Mayor Karen Bass and Governor Gavin Newsom have both issued states of emergency to direct resources to increase support to firefighters and to the public. A Chinook firefighting helicopter was seen doing water drops on the building. Nearby neighbors are dealing with the ongoing activity. Speaking on KABC-TV Los Angeles.
3: They've been giving us hope. They've been talking to us. I've been out here. They're coming to talk to us. They say there's progress going on, but I mean, it keeps going back on.
1: I'm Katie Clark.
0: Three adults are dead after a small air crash craft at a community park in Bowie, Maryland over the weekend. The Maryland State Police report the plane crashed in a wooded area. It had departed a small airport in Ocean City, New Jersey, and was heading to the Montgomery County Air Park north of Washington, D.C. when it crashed. The victims included the pilot and two passengers. Authorities are expected to release more details later today. The television networks appear to have received more than they bargained for when it came to the NHL and NBA finals. Significant numbers of basketball and hockey fans turned in to view the culmination of their sports this year. Correspondent Gethin Coolbaugh reports.
4: The New York Knicks 94-90 victory over the San Antonio Spurs to capture their first NBA title in 53 years averaged 24.5 million viewers on ABC and ESPN, making it the most watched Game 5 since 1998. The audience peaked at 33 million. The finals averaged 20.6 million, according to Nielsen, the highest since ABC and ESPN started carrying it in 2003. In hockey, the NHL says the Stanley Cup playoffs were the most watched on record in the U.S. with an average of 1.8 million viewers. That's an increase of 68% over last year. I'm Gethin Coolbaugh.
0: President Trump weighed in on the future of the Prime Minister of the United Kingdom, saying that Keir Starmer will tender his resignation as soon as today. Trump posted on Truth Social that Starmer will step down and criticized his political party, saying ineffective policymaking would be behind his political demise. The BBC is reporting that Starmer's been abandoned by many within his own party and could face a leadership challenge within his Labour Party that could set the stage for his exit. If Starmer does step aside, the UK would see the country appoint its seventh leader in a decade. America in the Morning continues. SpaceX agrees to acquire an AI coding startup that will write rocket code on the fly and can reason on its own. The new old tech guy, Chuck Palm, has that story.
5: Just 6 days after its blockbuster IPO, SpaceX wrote a $60 billion check, not for rockets and not for satellites, but for a software tool that writes code. SpaceX acquisition of Cursor, an AI coding assistant from a startup called AnySphere, is the largest venture capital-based acquisition in history. All stock deals closed this quarter. 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Because rocket software isn't like regular software. 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And Cursor's AI doesn't just autocomplete. 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SpaceX will deploy Cursor across Starlink ground systems and Starship development, the most complex software operation outside the U.S. defense sector. 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I'm Chuck Palm.
0: 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Here's John Stolmus.
6: After nearly blowing a six-shot lead on Sunday, Wyndham Clark held on to win his second career U.S. Open by just one stroke over Sam Burns at 4 under par. Clark led the field at the end of all four rounds, becoming the ninth golfer in the tournament's history to lead wire to wire. He also faced heckling from fans who wanted to see his playing partner, the number one golfer in the world, Scottie Scheffler, complete a career Grand Slam. Clark spoke about it after the match.
7: Man, they definitely didn't want me to win. It's pretty rare in an open championship or a major to have fans kind of boo against your shots or cheer for bad shots. That was tough.
6: Scheffler, by the way, finished in fourth. Sunday Night Baseball on Peacock featured two NL East rivals, the Mets in Philadelphia, to take on the Phillies. And one night after hitting for the cycle, Bryce Harper added another three hits, including his 17th home run of the season.
8: And Bryce lights that up. Right field, on the line and gone.
6: The call on Peacock. And one night after clubbing three home runs, Kyle Schwarber hit his league-leading 29th as the Phils won 6-2. In World Cup action, Cape Verde has become the talk of the tournament. Last week, they stunned powerhouse Spain in a scoreless draw, and on Sunday, tied Uruguay 2-2. They now stand an excellent chance of reaching the knockout round. Cape Verde only has about 2.5 miles of landmass and is the third smallest nation to qualify for the World Cup. And that's your look at sports.
0: Thank you, John. It's 7 till. AC/DC hits the concert stage again when America in the Morning continues after these messages.
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0: It's 5 till America in the Morning continues. He was a legendary Hollywood TV show director who was known as the master of the sitcom and the face behind such shows as Cheers, Friends, and Will and Grace. Correspondent Donna Warder reports on the death of TV director James Burrows.
1: Director James Burrows has died at age 85. Burrows was the director behind Cheers, Sometimes You Wanna Go Where, Taxi, Will and Grace, and Friends. I'll be there for you. Burrows' family confirmed his death to People magazine, saying he passed away peacefully on Friday. He got his start in television in 1974, directing episodes of The Mary Tyler Moore Show, The Bob Newhart Show, and Laverne and Shirley.
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1: Burrows co-created Cheers, directing most of the episodes and all 246 episodes of Will and Grace.
3: Why do we have to sit with all the weirdos?
4: Well, it's fun. It's family style.
5: Yeah, it's family style. Later the waiters come over and tell you what a disappointment you are to them.
1: Director James Burrows, dead at 85. I'm Donna Warder.
0: From Ariana Grande to rock legends Bon Jovi and AC/DC, there are a number of hot summer concerts to plan for through October. Entertainment reporter Kevin Carr has details.
6: With plenty of warm days left in the summer, music fans can still find a major concert tour on the schedule. Ariana Grande just kicked off the Eternal Sunshine Tour this month, with performances continuing through September. I need somebody to body. BTS is back with specialty Oreos and events around the globe. Fresh off winning Artist of the Year at the American Music Awards, this breakthrough K-pop band is currently on their Arirang World Tour through next spring. I'd risk it all for you. Other major music stars already on tour this summer include Bruno Mars, Post Malone, Olivia Dean, and Zach Bryan, all playing through October. I'm in love with the shape of you. Ed Sheeran is currently performing on the Loop Tour, which goes through November before heading overseas. And classic rock is back with new tours in July from AC/DC, Motley Crue, and Bon Jovi. Finally, Olivia Rodrigo's The Unraveled Tour kicks off in September and runs into next spring. Similarly, the North American leg of Doja Cat's tour movie World kicks off in October and runs through December. I'm Kevin Carr.
0: America in the Morning for Monday, June 22nd, 2026 is produced by Jeff McKay and Tom Kusick. I'm John Trout. This is Westwood One.
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11: A world leader will soon no longer be leading. I'm Dave Anthony, Fox News. Britain's Prime Minister Keir Starmer is on his way out of office.
12: Months of growing unpopularity among the public, months of growing pressure from within his Labour Party, all coming to a head, forcing Keir Starmer to stand down.
13: Every decision I've taken has been about putting the country I love first. That is why I will resign as leader of the Labour Party.
12: Starmer will stay in power until his party chooses a replacement, likely by September. The hot favourite is Andy Burnham. The mayor of Manchester was re-elected to Parliament last week in a special election.
11: That's Fox's Jonathan Savage in London. Starmer announced his resignation hours after President Trump said he would, writing on Truth Social, Starmer failed on immigration and energy. The president has also been critical of Britain and other European allies for not helping the U.S. in the Iran conflict. Speaking of that, a round of U.S.-Iran talks in Switzerland has ended. Vice President Vance was there.
14: The opening of the Strait of Hormuz, the ending of the Iranian nuclear program, all of these things have already been accomplished. The question before us now is how much more can we accomplish together?
15: Both Qatar and Pakistan released a statement saying that the parties had agreed to a high-level committee that reached an understanding on a roadmap forward for the technical talks over the next 60 days. Now, a U.S. diplomat involved in the talks told Fox News some of the discussion was focused on clarifying the confusing messaging on the Strait of Hormuz to ensure it will remain open, adding that robust discussions on all elements of the nuclear deal are ongoing.
11: Fox's Trey Yingst in Tel Aviv. President Trump had threatened to bomb Iran again in a Truth Social post if they don't stop their proxies, Hezbollah, causing trouble in Lebanon. Yesterday was the first day in months Israel and Lebanon, and rather Hezbollah, did not trade attacks. An explosion in Qatar at a natural gas terminal that had been shut down for weeks after an Iran attack. They were restarting operations. 54 people injured, 18 others unaccounted for. America's listening to Fox News.
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11: While the U.S. and Iran talks continue trying to end the months-long conflict, some Iranian-Americans staged protests outside Los Angeles Stadium calling for regime change as Iran's second World Cup soccer match was taking place. Some booed the Iranian national anthem. Security is an issue for the team that's playing in the U.S. but staying in Mexico.
17: Homeland Security Secretary Mark Wayne Mullen said on Fox's Sunday Morning Futures his agency has had to address a suspected Islamic Revolutionary Guard member seeking to come into the U.S. with the team from Tijuana, Mexico.
18: We fly them in the day before the game. Okay. The guy trying to get on the plane yesterday had direct ties to ROGC. We're literally checking them as they get on the plane, as they get off the plane, in both places.
17: Secretary Mullen said his conversations with President Trump and FIFA President Gianni Infantino highlighted the concerns surrounding the Iranian team. Gernal Scott, Fox News.
11: The Iran match ended in a 0-0 draw with Belgium. Iran's tied in both World Cup contests so far. Another World Cup action, Cape Verde tied Uruguay 2-2. Spain shut out Saudi Arabia. Japan blanked Tunisia. Both matches were 4-0. Egypt beat New Zealand 3-1. Wyndham Clark won golf's U.S. Open after leading the tournament every round, his second major championship. On the NASCAR track,
19: the NASCAR Cup Series turning Naval Base Coronado just outside of San Diego into a racetrack Sunday. The first time that an active military bases ever hosted an event in the sport's highest series. It was an unexpected name taking the lead with three laps to go, and on Prime Video, hanging on for the checkered flag.
20: It is 13th career start. It's Corey Heim who will win.
19: The 23-year-old Truck Series champion who won't even join the Cup Series full-time until next year, putting everyone on notice with his first career win. Greg Thompson, Fox News.
11: On Wall Street, stock futures are down, not moving much, coming off a long Juneteenth holiday weekend. I'm Dave Anthony. This is Fox News.
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22: The Board and City Council will consider a major update of its zoning ordinances this week to bring them up to modern standards, clarify some sections, and make other rules and regulations more flexible to meet current market demands. All of the changes are in line with the city's master plan. Councilmember Chris Burns says he expects robust discussion on the changes, including language on zoning the parks that might suggest they could be developed. He says that is not the case.
2: No, it does not. And in fact, there's exceptionally high bars to clear, including a public vote for the city to sell any land that's designated as parkland. So it's not going to affect our parks. We love our parks.
22: He says the city charter requires a supermajority of both the council and the public to sell any park or green spaces in the city. Burns has also heard concerns that the changes will mean more affordable housing can be constructed. He says there is a difference between affordable and low income.
2: So I think what we're trying to do is find some balance. I see that a lot of elements of that in the zoning ordinance, and I'm looking forward to getting into the finer details.
22: The changes do allow more flexibility in the type of subdivision designs and the types of unit configurations in keeping with the changing market conditions. It's on the agenda at their meeting that starts at 6 p.m. Tuesday. The Cass County Sheriff's Office says they've arrested a suspect for a deadly hit-and-run crash May 24th in Silver Creek Township. 24-year-old Timothy Johnson in Benton Harbor was hit and killed when he was walking along M-52 near Pleasant Street. The suspect's name is being withheld until they're arraigned. Sheriff's Office says deputies have spent countless hours investigating the incident to try and find some closure for Timothy Johnson's family and friends. A boy's body has been recovered after he drowned Saturday evening at Trestle Park in Allegan County's Heath Township. The sheriff's office was called to the scene for two boys who were struggling in the water around 6:30 p.m. A bystander was able to pull one of the boys from the water. He survived, but the other one went under and didn't come back up. His body was recovered around 10 p.m. Local government groups across Michigan are calling on state lawmakers to pass a budget before the July 1st deadline.
3: Representatives of counties, cities, villages, and townships say communities depend on stable state funding to maintain public safety, support economic growth, and provide basic services. The groups also want revenue sharing from the state and are asking for a revenue sharing trust fund to be created, adding that revenue sharing is a critical resource which helps local governments deliver services directly to residents, and it should be protected. They say a timely budget will help communities avoid uncertainty and continue serving their residents without any disruption. Jackie Page, the Michigan News Network.
22: Drivers in Michigan are paying an average of $4.01 per gallon to start the week. AAA Michigan says it's the lowest average price statewide since April. It's down 18 cents a gallon from last week. Now, the price is also 73 cents lower than what we were paying last month, but it's still 72 cents more than what we paid last year. Michigan's highest price is in Metro Detroit and Ann Arbor, $4.12. Lowest price is in Grand Rapids at $3.83 a gallon. A 15-gallon tank of gas, on average, costs $60 in the state. In southwest Michigan, Calhoun County has the lowest price at $3.87, as followed by St. Joseph County at $3.88. Allegan and Kalamazoo counties are at $3.90. Van Buren County is at $3.91. Berrien County, $3.93. And Barry and Cass counties are the highest. Those are at $3.97. That's the latest from the WKZO Newsroom. I'm Michael Arney. 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
6: Widespread rain showers depart, and we'll see an increasing sunshine today. Still enough leftover moisture that we could see a stray shower pop up late afternoon into the evening hours. Expect a high today right around 76. Tonight, clearing and cool. Low temperature right around 52. For Tuesday, partly cloudy conditions developing with a high temperature right around 76. It looks like it will remain in the 70s throughout the work week and 80s arriving next weekend. I'm Storm Team Meteorologist Matt Kirkwood, tracking southwest Michigan's weather.
4: And the brand new week starts with rain showers across the region. And currently in Kalamazoo, 57 degrees. Winds are out of the northeast, very light, 5 to 6 miles an hour. And wet roadways for the start of your Monday morning commute, particularly on the highways, 131 and 94 are wet, but moving fine right now. And in downtown Kalamazoo, as usual this time of morning, pretty quiet conditions and no reported issues as traffic just starts to build for the first commute of the brand new business week. Meantime, we do have an early issue in Barry County, both directions of M37 Finkbeiner Road, closed right now due to a crash. M37 in both directions at Finkbeiner Road in Barry County closed right now due to a crash. And beginning today at the I-94-131 junction, The crews are getting ready to close the westbound I-94, exit 74B ramp to northbound 131 for the next 2 months starting today. And that posted detour will be at 9th Street, exit 72, and one lane of northbound 131 will be open from Milam Road to Stadium Drive during this phase of that I-94 construction project at US 131. And that's an early look at traffic on WKZO.
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4: Well, are you ready for this? 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Hoping everyone had a wonderful weekend, refreshed and ready for the first full week of summer. Summer is starting off, however, a little bit on the wet side. We had showers move into the area yesterday afternoon, and they've been continuing off and on through the night. But the back edge of that system that is bringing that rain through our region is just about ready to make it through the Kalamazoo area. So the rain should be ending before too much longer this morning, but you'll have some wet roadways to negotiate, and the system is moving off to the east, and it's moving right along I-94. So if you're traveling east on 94, you're going to run into some rain for a bit of more of the morning. But we have a very promising forecast, as you heard a few moments ago from meteorologist Matt Kirkwood. A little on the cool side for the week with temperatures in the 70s, but the 80s apparently will be back into our weather picture by this weekend. Matt will be with us through the course of the morning to keep us apprised of weather conditions. We'll keep an eye on traffic, and as you make your way to your destinations this morning, if you see something along the way you think others might benefit from knowing about, we invite you to text that information or call or email it to us here at WKZO. The text number is 80373, and by phone we're at 269-382-4280, of course, and we'll be happy to share that with everybody else. Maybe make it a little easier for somebody on their morning commute if trouble does arise out on those roadways. And, of course, we will have some special guests joining us over the course of this week and this morning. With 40 days to go until the primary election here in Michigan, the former mayor of Holland, Phil Tanis, threw his hat into the

0: us via our birthday wish link that you'll find on our website at WKZO.com. And we're happy to include you on the list this morning. Already got a pretty good one going right now, but always room for more. And coming up, we'll hear again from Storm teammates Matt Kirkwood on our weather situation for the start of the week. A little wet out there right now, but apparently not for a whole lot longer. And we'll check on early traffic, plus the latest in a busy world of sports. Coming up on Kalamazoo Mornings with Ken Lanfear on 590 and 106.9 FM WKZO. 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
7: Widespread rain showers depart, and we'll see an increasing sunshine today. Still enough leftover moisture that we could see a stray shower pop up late afternoon into the evening hours. Expect a high today right around 76. Tonight, clearing and cool, low temperature right around 52. For Tuesday, partly cloudy conditions developing with a high temperature right around 76. It looks like it will remain in the 70s throughout the work week and 80s arriving next weekend. I'm Storm Team Meteorologist Matt Kirkwood, tracking southwest Michigan's weather.
0: And it's cloudy and rainy this morning around southwest Michigan, but the back edge of those showers starting to approach the Kalamazoo area, and it's 57 degrees currently with a northeast wind about 6 miles an hour right now, and obviously wet pavement for your morning commute, at least the start of it anyway. And so far, so good on the roads. We have no major problems to report. Starting to see a little bit of traffic build in downtown Kalamazoo. You're familiar with the trying to get down Kalamazoo Avenue these days with some orange barrels and all that construction activity going on. Some early slowdowns for travel through there. Michigan Avenue is in pretty good shape. A little busy right in the heart of downtown near the Radisson, according to MDOT. But the highways right now are wet, but moving fine. No major problems to report. Watch, of course, for the construction activity and lane closures and also ramp closures at US 131 and I-94. And that is an early look at WKZO weather and traffic. At 6:18, the Detroit Tigers sweeping the Chicago White Sox, walking off with a 5-4 victory in 10 innings at Comerica Park on Sunday afternoon. The Tigers trailing in this one 3-1 in the bottom of the eighth inning before they scored a run in the eighth. One more in the ninth to send it the extra inning, where Matt Vierling drove in the game winner with an RBI single in the bottom of the 10th inning. Dylan Dingler had a 2-for-5 afternoon with a home run, drove in two of the Tigers' runs. And so Detroit is off to a 3-0 start in their big 10-game homestand. They now stand at 33-44 on the season. They are 7.5 games behind first place Cleveland and 5 games out of a wild card spot as they open up a series with the New York Yankees tonight. And Framber Valdez is scheduled to get the start for the Tigers. Well, the final round of the U.S. Open provided a whole lot more drama than was expected.
8: 14 different golfers have taken a lead of 6 shots or more into the final round of the U.S. Open. And a few times on Sunday, it was looking like Wyndham Clark would become only the second not to win. While Clark started the day 6 strokes ahead of the field, he bogeyed 3 of his first 7 holes.

0: And at the same time, Sam Burns made a charge, giving himself a couple putts late to tie for the lead. Burns ended up finishing one stroke back, watching Clark par the 18th, as he held on to become just the ninth golfer ever to lead the U.S. Open wire to wire, winning the tournament for the second time in his career.
1: I'm proud of myself that I battled through. I mean, things really could have gotten away from me, and I stood tough, and yeah, I would have liked to win by more, but as long as you win, it doesn't matter.
0: Clark, courtesy of the USGA. Greg Thompson, Fox News.
2: And the LPGA was in West Michigan this weekend. Miyu Yamashita won a playoff Sunday in the Meyer LPGA Classic over Lottie Wood on the first extra hole at the Blythefield Country Club in Belmont. And those are the top stories in the world of sports for this Monday morning. Coming up shortly on the All Outdoors update, we have rock hounding along Lake Superior beaches, and we'll hear about that coming up in just a few minutes on 590 and 106.9 FM WKZO. It is 6:21.
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2: 6:24 at WKZO. Welcome to the first Monday of summer, June 22nd. It's raining around southwest Michigan, but not for much longer as the system starts to creep off to the east. It's currently 57 degrees in Kalamazoo, high today around 76 once we clear those skies. And we'll update the forecast and traffic in the next few minutes here on WKZO as you get up and get ready for this brand new week, the last full week of the month of June. It is back to work this morning on Wall Street after a three-day weekend for the holiday back on Friday. And stocks are, well, trading kind of quiet in the futures market right now. Dow futures are up 6, S&P futures are down 7, NASDAQ futures up 33, price of oil at $77 a barrel on the U.S. market at this hour. More from the business desk at 6:55 this morning on 590 and 106.9 FM WKZO.
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12: I don't think this is an egg.
9: Well-known Michigan rock hunter Rob Abrams is often accompanied by neighbor Sam combing Lake Superior beaches for agates and other beach rocks. Rob has hundreds of thousands tracking his rock hounding videos.
10: That's a very nice one.
13: Here's the back. Bands weren't sticking up on that one, but
10: just need to find a little bigger. But that one's a good one. Best one so far, like you said.
14: How many steps have we walked since the last one?
13: About 2. There's another one.
10: You see it there?
9: There are some real finds along Lake Superior. 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
14: I find green rocks a lot here, but not translucent ones like that. That's cool.
9: I'm Jim Mishler.
14: What's that? Something's kind of purple down there.
15: Big insurance, big pharma, big utilities. As Attorney General, Mike Cox beat them all. Saving Michigan seniors and taxpayers billions. As governor, Mike Cox will take the fight to radical big government liberals by eliminating the income tax, dozing state government, rooting out waste, fraud, and abuse, and getting prices down. He beat them before, he'll do it again. Marine, homicide prosecutor, Attorney General, Mike Cox for governor. 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
18: In the newsroom, I'm Mike Alarney. Coming up, Kalamazoo County Sheriff's Office says a 38-year-old man died after he was hit by a vehicle around 4:30 Saturday morning near West Main Street and North Drake Road. That and more coming up.
2: Rain gradually coming to an end this morning across southwest Michigan to be replaced by sunshine, says Storm Team 8 meteorologist Matt Kirkwood. 57 degrees to start our Monday morning here in Kalamazoo with a light northeasterly wind. And an update on Matt's forecast and a check of early traffic coming up on 590 and 106.9 FM WKZO. 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
19: Michigan Ag Now. This is your morning report, and I'm Rusty Halverson. USDA's latest meat price forecast is calling for relatively small changes. USDA Outlook Board Chair Mark Jackanowski.
20: Price changes this month for all the main species were pretty small. Steers for 2026, we raised our forecast by 50 cents per hundredweight, but didn't make any change to our 2027 steer price forecast. Hogs, on the other hand, we lowered our price forecast for both 2026 and 2027 by $1.75 per hundredweight. Still pretty good margins in the hog industry, but just observing maybe a little bit weaker demand than we had expected, not pulling those prices up quite as much as we might have expected, especially given the very strong cattle and beef prices.
19: That's USDA Outlook Board Chair Mark Jackanowski. Feed is one of the largest input costs for livestock producers, making it critical to understand where feed loss occurs and how to prevent it. Margaret Tan, Director of Environmental Programs with the National Pork Board, says one critical component is proper grain bin management. She says grain bin lids play an important role in preventing feed waste and spoilage.
21: Those bin lids like to come open. Inherently, if the wind blows in the wrong direction, they usually pop open. But the feed bin lids are super important because if they're open, it allows moisture to get into the feed bins themselves. It also allows rodents, for instance, and birds to have access to our feed.
19: Ongoing research led by South Dakota State University aims to better understand where feed losses occur throughout the production process.
21: Give us some of these critical control points. So tell us, where are the biggest spots that you're seeing this feed wastage that our producers can look at very easily and address very quickly to help us reduce this feed wastage?
19: Margaret Tan, Director of Environmental Programs with the National Pork Board. That's this hour's Michigan Ag Now report, and I'm Rusty Halverson.
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25: A 38-year-old man has died after he was hit by a vehicle when he was walking near West Main Street and North Drake Road in Oshtemo Township. Kalamazoo County Sheriff's Office says that crash happened around 4:35 Saturday morning. Deputies say the driver of the vehicle that hit the man did stay on the scene. Now, the victim died after he was rushed to a hospital. No names have been released. Are you impacted by plans to tear up Kalamazoo Avenue this summer, perhaps dreading what it may do to your commute or your business? City of Kalamazoo is going to be holding an open meeting to answer your questions and perhaps alleviate your fears Tuesday afternoon. City Planner Christine Anderson says it's the first in a series of sessions that they're planning as the work progresses over the next 3 years.
26: Anyone from the public that wants to join us will be recording that meeting, so we'll be able to share it out afterwards. So we're able to really dive into details with those that are going to be kind of the first line of those impacted by construction.
25: They're also planning meetings with major property owners in the area and a big meeting with the contractors just before the work starts in about a month.
26: As soon as we have that pre-construction meeting, it'll be mid to late July. We're going to be working with the event center to take care of the section between West Nedgen Park along their frontage.
25: The first session starts Tuesday, 4 p.m. at the Metro Transit Office Building at 530 North Rose Street. Republicans and Democrats are working together to address aggressive medical debt collection practices.
27: In the House and the Senate in Michigan, a group of lawmakers from both sides of the aisle drafting legislation. And the bills would add violations for unfair and deceptive practices along with consumer protections when it comes to medical debt. State Senate passed their version, and the House bills had a few modifications but cleared committee. Republican State Representative Angela Regas on her bill in the adjacent.
28: Caps interest and late fees on medical debt.
0: no interest or late fees for the first 90 days. The other bill, 5255, stops aggressive collections, prohibits foreclosures on homes, prohibits wage garnishment for qualifying patients, and a 120-day notice before taking extraordinary actions.
27: Riga said she's happy it's finally getting votes, but it's been a long road to get to this point. Ryan Recker for the Michigan News Network.
25: Voting in Michigan is starting later this week. Absentee voting opens 40 days before each election, meaning voting in August primary kicks off Thursday. Applications need to be submitted to the local clerk before the ballot can be issued. They can be completed either online or dropped off in person. Now, people need to plan to submit their application at least 15 days before the election. Secretary of State Jocelyn Benson says regardless of how you do it, it remains important to cast a vote.
1: I believe that we're in a critical moment for the future of our democracy and our economy here in Michigan, and our opportunity as citizens to have a voice in defining who's going to lead our state in the future is one of the most important rights and opportunities we have in this state.
25: Those who are on a permanent absentee ballot list do not need to submit an application for each election. Local clerk automatically mails him a ballot for all local, state, and federal elections. Legends Sports and Games in Grand Rapids on 28th Street has purchased a collection of rare baseball cards from 1933 that the owner was shocked to learn she had. Store owner Lou Brown says a box of cards could be worth more than $100,000, had four Babe Ruth cards, along with two of Lou Gehrig. Brown says having the four Ruth cards is a big deal. He says the other 200 cards were also stunning. He said the woman was in disbelief that she had the cards worth that much. They were found hidden in her late brother's storage unit in Nebraska. That's the latest from the WKZO Newsroom. I'm Mike Alarney. More news, WKZO.com.
3: Fox News, I'm CJ. Papa Britain will soon have a new leader. Prime Minister Keir Starmer reveals his decision earlier, saying he informed King Charles. Starmer's Labour Party won in a landslide less than 2 years ago. Now he becomes a caretaker into a new leader. The Labour Party is chosen. Major progress in Switzerland in the peace talks between the U.S. and mediators from Iran and other nations. Vice President J.D. Vance is there.
4: Can we turn over a new leaf? Can we change relations in the Middle East permanently? Or do we go back to doing things the old way?
5: A U.S. diplomat involved in the talks told Fox News some of the discussion was focused on clarifying the confusing messaging on the Strait of Hormuz to ensure it will remain open, adding that robust discussions on all elements of the nuclear deal are ongoing.
3: Fox's Trey Yinks in Tel Aviv. 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
6: Widespread rain showers depart, and we'll see an increasing sunshine today. Still enough leftover moisture that we could see a stray shower pop up late afternoon into the evening hours. Expect a high today right around 76. Tonight, clearing and cool. Low temperature right around 52. For Tuesday, partly cloudy conditions developing with a high temperature right around 76. It looks like it will remain in the 70s throughout the work week and 80s arriving next weekend. I'm Storm Team meteorologist Matt Kirkwood, tracking southwest Michigan's weather.
7: And this morning, cloudy skies, that big area of rain that started yesterday afternoon, continued through the night, continues to drift off to the east, pretty much out of most of Kalamazoo County now, and headed toward the east. So you'll find wet driving conditions on 131 and on 94, at least for now anyway. And it's 57 degrees currently in Kalamazoo with a light wind coming at us out of the north right now. And a wet pavement for your morning travels this morning. Checking on downtown Kalamazoo, starting to pick up company for the first morning commute of the brand new work week. Michigan Avenue, Kalamazoo Avenue, busy in the usual spots, particularly Kalamazoo Avenue with some orange barrels up, restricting lanes through that area. Highways moving pretty well. No problems to report right now on 94 and 131, but the next phase of that I-94 ramp closure project at US 131 is getting underway today. Crews getting ready to close the westbound I-94 exit ramp to northbound 131
2: for the next 60 days. Starting today, the posted detour via 9th Street, exit 72, one lane of northbound 131 will be open from Milam to Stadium Drive, so watch for delays through there. And that northbound 131 exit ramp to westbound 94 is going to remain closed until this project wraps up, and that's going to be sometime in September. So keep that in mind for your travels this morning. But right now, no major problems, crashes, or delays to pass along to you. 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
2: Monday morning. Time to get up and say hello to a brand new week and a brand new season. It's day number two of summertime. Summertime, summertime. Monday, the 22nd of June, 2026. Hopefully you had a great weekend. Some had an extra day for their weekend, but it's back to the routine today. And a wet start to our brand new season. Showers are coming to an end, though, around the Kalamazoo and Portage and Battle Creek areas, and expected to be replaced by some sunshine as this morning rolls along. And it's currently 57 degrees in Kalamazoo with a very light northerly wind. And we're watching weather for you. Storm teammates Matt Kirkwood updates the forecast again shortly. And meteorologist Matt Kirkwood with us this morning. And another check of traffic coming up very shortly here on WKZO 643. On Monday morning, and hopefully you had a good weekend. Maybe you spent it at the movies.
12: Moviegoers are still turning out for Toy Story.
13: Tex invaded our house, too.
14: I don't know, Jesse. Toys are for play, but tech is
24: for everything.
12: The fifth installment of Disney and Pixar's Toy Story, with the biggest opening of the year so far, earning $160 million at the domestic box office. Internationally, it pulled in $152 million for a global start of $312 million. Steven Spielberg's Disclosure Day slipped to second place with $17 million in its second weekend. Obsession comes in third with $14.2 million in its sixth weekend. Kathleen Maloney, Fox News.
2: And if Americans weren't at the movies, perhaps they were on the pickleball courts this weekend. It is, after all, America's fastest growing sport, and supporters say its biggest appeal may be that just about anybody can figure out how to play.
28: Staying active can get tougher as we get older, but pickleball is helping more people keep moving. Recreation experts say the sport's combination of low cost, simple rules, and smaller courts has helped make it America's fastest growing sport. In fact, participation has grown more than 300% over the last 5 years. Dr. Ashley Hardy of Clemson University says the game doesn't require a big investment to get started.
15: So really, like, most people are operating with a pair of sneakers regularly, and then you can buy a $10 paddle or a $20 paddle set with a couple of balls and a couple of paddles.
28: With participation continuing to grow across the country, supporters say pickleball is proving that staying active doesn't have to be complicated or expensive. Frank Lanza, Fox News.
2: And to be playing in the great outdoors and doing other outdoor activities now that it's summer, remember that sunscreen. And dermatologists are sounding the alarm about a study looking at sunscreen misinformation that's being spread on TikTok.
16: Canadian researchers from the University of Alberta analyzed nearly 1,000 of the most viewed sunscreen videos on the platform. The videos promoting misinformation about sunscreen got more engagement on the platform, despite making up just a fraction of the most popular posts on the topic. The study found that only 6% of videos, the ones claiming sunscreen is toxic, causes cancer, or blocks your health, are driving the highest number of likes, comments, and shares. I'm Mark Mayfield.
2: Meantime, in the candy news this morning, M&M makers Mars will start releasing artificial dye-free candies in August.
17: The move comes after pressure from Health and Human Services Secretary Robert F. Kennedy Jr. Kennedy has consistently criticized the use of artificial dyes in U.S. food products, calling them a key driver in numerous American health epidemics. Kennedy's HHS added Mars to a list of 27 corporations that have pledged to remove artificial dyes from certain products in his office's effort to eliminate petroleum-based food dyes from the U.S. food supply. I'm Tammy Trujillo.
2: Happening in our world, Monday, June 22, 2026. Rain coming to an end. Should see some sunshine to start our brand new week. We'll hear more from Storm Team 8 meteorologist Matt Kirkwood in just a moment. And another check of Kalamazoo area traffic right around the corner. And we're brought to you by the Barn Theater, celebrating the 80th season. For main stage show ticket information or rehearsal shed reservations, check out thebarntheaterschool.org. 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
18: I'm Beth Fisher. Absentee voting kicks off this week. Absentee ballots are available starting 40 days before every election. Applications must be submitted to a resident's local clerk before an absentee ballot can be sent out, unless the person is on the permanent absentee ballot list. Michigan's primary election is August 4th, and the general election is November 3rd. Online applications for absentee ballots must be submitted by 5 p.m. the Friday before an election. A boy has drowned in West Michigan Heath Township. The Allegan County Sheriff's Office says two boys were struggling in the water at Trestle Park on Saturday. A bystander heard the kids and jumped in the water to help. The bystander was able to pull one boy from the water, but the second went under and did not resurface. His body was recovered hours later. Gas prices dropped to the lowest since April. Gas prices in Michigan are down 18 cents from a week ago to a statewide average of $4.01 a gallon. I'm Beth Fisher for the Michigan News Network.
6: Widespread rain showers depart, and we'll see an increasing sunshine today. Still enough leftover moisture that we could see a stray shower pop up late afternoon into the evening hours. Expect a high today right around 76. Tonight, clearing and cool. Low temperature right around 52. For Tuesday, partly cloudy conditions developing with a high temperature right around 76. It looks like it will remain in the 70s throughout the work week and 80s arriving next weekend. I'm Storm Team 8 meteorologist Matt Kirkwood, tracking southwest Michigan's weather.
2: And in Kalamazoo, cloudy skies, rain moving off to the east now, 57 degrees, winds very light out of the north. Still some wet roadways for your participation in this morning's commute, and things are moving pretty smoothly right now in downtown Kalamazoo, just starting to build traffic. And of course, we've got a new ramp closing at I-94 and 131. The ramp from westbound 94 to northbound 131 is closing today. For about 60 days, detour via 9th Street, exit 72. Right now, 131 and 94, moving smoothly through the region. No major issues as far as delays or crashes go. And that's an update on WKZO weather and traffic, brought to you by Leister Exteriors, your local experts in roofing, windows, gutters, and siding, helping homeowners protect their biggest investment. 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
7: Tigers will host the New York Yankees in a series beginning tonight at Comerica Park. As their 10-game homestand continues, Tigers 3-0 to start the homestand after a sweep of the Chicago White Sox. Matt Vierling's game-winning RBI single in the bottom of the 10th inning capped a Tigers rally, giving them a 5-4 victory over the Chicago White Sox. The Tigers had trailed this game 3-2 with two outs in the bottom of the ninth inning before they rallied to win their third straight. Framber Valdez scheduled to start tonight. Wyndham Clark is a U.S. Open golf champion for a second time. His second win at Shinnecock Hills Golf Club came by one stroke at 4 under par after he started the day up by 6 shots over the field. And another day at the FIFA World Cup group play action is behind us. Spain beat Saudi Arabia, Belgium and Iran tied, Uruguay and Cape Verde also a draw, and Egypt beat New Zealand. Four more matches across the U.S. coming up today. 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
7: 6:54 at WKZO, 57 degrees in Kalamazoo. Showers coming to an end. Should see some sunshine as the day moves along. High today around 76. Update on the forecast and traffic coming up here on WKZO. And following the 7 o'clock news, former Holland Mayor Phil Tennis, who just announced his candidacy for the Republican nomination in Michigan's 4th Congressional District, will join us here on WKZO to talk about that announcement that came last week. Meantime, it is back to work on Wall Street today. The opening bell after the holiday shortened trading week wrapped up early on Thursday with stocks solidly in the green. And it's kind of a mixed bag right now in the futures trading session. Dow futures are down 17, S&P futures off 1175, and NASDAQ futures off less than 2 points. Price of oil on the U.S. market at $77 at this hour. Effective this weekend, 3 Apple stores permanently closed, including the first store that unionized.
3: Apple says stores in Escondido, California, Trumbull, Connecticut, and Towson, Maryland are the ones closing, that the decisions were made after deliberately evaluating existing locations to ensure future customer needs. The International Association of Machinists and Aerospace Workers filed a complaint with the National Labor Relations Board accusing Apple of union busting. The Towson location was Apple's first to unionize in 2022. Apple offered to transfer employees from the other 2 stores to other locations, but said they couldn't transfer the Towson employees due to the collective bargaining agreement. The malls where these 3 stores are located have all reported issues. At the Towson location, several retailers have left. Jessica Rosenthal, Fox News.
7: The toughest part of your next job interview might be figuring out whether or not you're talking to an actual human being.
4: Your next job interview could be with artificial intelligence. As companies look for ways to handle growing numbers of applications, more are turning to AI to help screen candidates before they ever speak to a human recruiter. Hiring platform Greenhouse reports more job seekers are encountering AI-driven interviews during their job search. Job seekers say those interviews are taking place through phone calls, text messages, even video chats featuring computer-generated avatars. The technology is most common in the early stages of hiring, where employers use it to ask basic questions and identify promising human candidates. Therese Crowley, Fox News.
7: Amazon's Prime Day sales event is almost here. It starts tomorrow through June the 26th. It's a little earlier than usual, as the company usually holds Prime Day in July. Amazon says groceries and household items will be a big focus for savings. That's the latest.
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9: It's not too early to get ready for Amazon Prime Day, which starts on Tuesday. Daria Albinger has some recommendations.
12: Competition is fierce, especially for the lightning deals or flash sales that are only available for a few hours. Fill your cart now, especially when it comes to things like electronics, tech, or home essentials, which tend to have the biggest discounts. You can always take them out of your cart later if you don't want them.
9: The federal government says electrical grid operators must fast-track interconnection requests from data center operators. A Federal Energy Regulatory Commission made that unanimous decision last week. Data centers and other energy users must still pay for the cost of connecting to the grid. AI is a big part of dating apps, but that doesn't mean singles love what they see. The Match Group owns many of those apps, and they find 47% of young singles have a negative view of AI dating assistants. But the survey of 1,000 users finds that 64% are willing to admit that AI helps make matches. And a top leader for Gemini AI, Noam Shazir, is leaving the company and joining OpenAI. Tech Report, I'm Mark
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14: I'm Dave Anthony, Fox News.
15: I will resign as leader of the Labour Party. I have spoken to His Majesty the King this morning to inform him of my decision.
14: Keir Starmer will step down, though not immediately, as his party works to pick a new leader and prime minister, potentially new parliament member Andy Burnham, who will seek the office. Fox's Jeff Paul reports from London.
16: Starmer has faced economic pressure as well as criticism for his handling of illegal immigration and the appointment of former Jeffrey Epstein friend Peter Mandelson as U.S. ambassador. He also experienced a souring relationship with the White House after the U.K. didn't join in on the Iran war. President Trump yesterday writing this on social media. He failed badly on two very important subjects, immigration and energy.
14: The president also threatened to bomb Iran again over the weekend. At times, there were tense talks between the U.S. and Iran with mediators in Switzerland. Vice President Vance was there saying the initial deal will prevent Iran from getting a nuclear weapon as negotiations continue for 60 days.
17: The Iranians also acknowledged major progress in the talks, adding that a deconfliction cell for Lebanon will be the first real test of the understanding. Israel and Hezbollah did not trade fire on Sunday for the first time since March 2nd. In response, Israel lifted all restrictions for civilians in the northern part of the country. In a call with Fox News on Sunday, President Trump said he was disappointed Israel can't put Hezbollah away.
14: Fox's Trey Yingston, Tel Aviv, now to Washington, where President Trump says work will begin immediately fixing the reflecting pool. He claims it was seriously vandalized. Writing on Truth Social, who would do such a thing? U.S. Attorney for D.C. Jeanine Pirro tells Fox they'll prosecute those issued citations.
27: Look, the president has made it a priority to make D.C. not only safe but beautiful.
14: That pool has turned green, filled with algae, after a company the president hired painted the bottom of the pool dark blue, but some of that paint's peeled off, seen floating in the pool. America's listening to Fox News.
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14: It was a violent weekend in Chicago. Shootings left 7 people dead, more than 30 wounded, prompting President Trump to renew his call for a National Guard intervention, something Democratic Governor J.B. Pritzker has rejected for Illinois. The president wrote on Truth Social he could make Chicago safe in 1 month. There's been a school shooting in the Philippines.
29: Police say the suspects, aged 14 and 15, were armed with one pistol each. We're told they opened fire at a high school in the central Philippines, killing 3 fellow students and wounding 7 more. Most of the dead and injured are girls. The regional police chief told reporters the suspects are close friends who said that they'd been bullied in school. President Ferdinand Marcos Jr. has ordered an investigation and asked law enforcement to boost school security. Jonathan Savage, Fox News.
14: On Wall Street, stock futures are mixed, barely moving at all before this week's trading. At soccer's World Cup, Iran played to a draw for the second time, 0-0 against Belgium. Cape Verde also tied Uruguay 2-2. Egypt got its first ever World Cup win, topping New Zealand 3-1 in a couple of 4-0 matches. Spain over Saudi Arabia, Japan topped Tunisia. In golf, Wyndham Clark won the U.S. Open, the third major tournament of the year, but he nearly blew it.
0: Well, Clark started the day 6 strokes ahead of the field. He bogeyed 3 of his first 7 holes. And at the same time, Sam Burns made a charge, giving himself a couple putts late to tie for the lead. Burns ended up finishing 1 stroke back, watching Clark par the 18th as he held on to become just the 9th golfer ever to lead the U.S. Open wire to wire, winning the tournament for the second time in his career.
1: I'm proud of myself that I battled through. I mean, things really could have gotten away from me, and I stood tough, and yeah, I would have liked to win by more, but as long as you win, it doesn't matter.
0: Clark, courtesy of the USGA. Greg Thompson, Fox News.
14: In NASCAR, Corey Heim won his first career cup race on a first-of-its-kind track, a road course set up on a U.S. Navy base near San Diego, California. I'm Dave Anthony. This is Fox News.
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7: Kalamazoo County has opened a comment period on a draft climate action master plan to establish a guide for environmental policies for the next several decades. The extensive and comprehensive 71-page document was compiled over a 3-year period by Climate Stability Manager Taylor Van Winkle, who consulted with experts, hundreds of residents, and local leaders. It lays out the goals and benchmarks for making the county a cleaner and more breathable place to live.
2: The first goal, to achieve carbon neutrality across the county by 2050, with at least a 52% reduction from 2005 levels by 2030.
7: It includes a climate vulnerability assessment, laying out the problem, and offers 6 overarching goals with 30 different strategies, calling for 85 actions. There are 3 alternative approaches for each action to address the problems that are caused by climate change.
2: That includes heat waves, cold waves, severe winter storms, severe lightning and wind storms, and tornadoes.
7: The report also assesses the capacity of local jurisdictions to respond to climate changes and do it with environmental justice in mind. The full report is accessible on the county's website. The deadline for making comments on the report is July 16th. The Kent County Sheriff's Office says 5 people were hurt in a crash Saturday afternoon in Virgin's Township. It happened at the intersection of Parnell Avenue Southeast and Virgin Street Southeast around 12:30 p.m. Deputies have not indicated what led to the crash. 2 vehicles were involved. A new survey says rising grocery costs are changing the way that Michigan families eat.
6: Advance America found 44% of Michigan households are buying fewer fruits and vegetables, while more than half say their diets are less healthy than they were just a few years ago. Families report spending an average of $26 more every month on produce compared to a year ago. Nearly half say they've turned to more processed foods because they're cheaper, and about 1 in 3 say eating healthy is becoming financially unrealistic. Researchers say the findings highlight the growing gap between wanting to eat healthy and being able to afford it. Chris Villar, Michigan News Network.
7: A Commerce Township man has bought his late father's 1978 Pontiac Trans Am after finding it with a Facebook post. Aaron Gennieri put the picture of the white Trans Am in a Facebook group, and he and the new owner of it in Massachusetts realized it was the same vehicle due to a crack in the front spoiler.
18: This was him. And the fact that I could to take my grandfather's on Father's Day to do this was perfect.
7: Gennieri says the man was not planning to sell the car, but when he heard that Mike Gennieri died in March this year after a 9-year cancer battle, he agreed to.
18: He wasn't going to sell it to the general public, but once I found it, he was like, okay, I'm only going to sell this to you.
7: Gennieri and his 2 grandfathers made the trip to buy the car. If you're looking for a new job, you're not going to be alone. That's according to new research by Robert Half. Here's the company's Kaylee Abraham.
19: 46% of U.S. professionals plan to look for a new job in the second half of 2026. This is up from 38% in the first half of 2026 and 27% 1 year ago.
7: Abraham says the top reasons that people are looking are better benefits and perks, career advancement opportunities, remote work options, higher salary, and burnout. She says Gen Z, people born between 1997 and 2012, are driving the majority of the job search activity. That's the latest from the WKZO Newsroom. I'm Mike Alarney.
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4: Widespread rain showers depart, and we'll see an increasing sunshine today. Still enough leftover moisture that we could see a stray shower pop up late afternoon into the evening hours. Expect a high today right around 76. Tonight, clearing and cool. Low temperature right around 52. For Tuesday, partly cloudy conditions developing with a high temperature right around 76. It looks like it will remain in the 70s throughout the work week and 80s arriving next weekend. I'm Storm Team Meteorologist Matt Kirkwood, tracking southwest Michigan's weather.
7: And that area of rain is pushing on out of here. And we have cloudy skies, soon to turn sunny, we hope. 57 degrees currently in Kalamazoo. Winds are very light out of the northeast right now, but you'll still find some wet pavement for your travels this morning if just heading out on the roadways. And so far, so good on the morning commute into downtown Kalamazoo. Got some work going on, of course, along Kalamazoo Avenue between Rose Street and the Event Center construction project in Westridge. So there's a slowdown showing up early this morning through there. Michigan Avenue is moving fine, coming off West Main and Stadium Drive. No problems to report there. Other arteries heading into downtown are doing okay. 131, wet, but moving at or near posted speeds with no particular problems. And of course, along I-94 at 131, the next phase in that big project to add an auxiliary lane to northbound 131 between 94 and Stadium Drive begins as crews are getting ready to close the westbound I-94 exit ramp to northbound 131, and the posted detour will be at 9th Street exit 72 to get around that. But we're off to a good start as far as delays or crashes go. None to report right now. The latest WKZO weather and traffic update.
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7: 7-11. Welcome to summer, our first Monday of the brand new season. Summer's kind of started off a little bit wet, but that rain is moving out. And although it's possible another shower may pop up later today, according to Matt Kirkwood, looks like we're in for a pretty decent week of weather overall, 70s for the most part. More on the weather and traffic coming up here on WKZO in the next few minutes. Thanks for joining us. Monday, June 22, 2026. Well, the former mayor of the city of Holland has announced his candidacy for the Republican nomination in Michigan's 4th Congressional District, challenging the incumbent Representative Bill Huizinga. Phil Tennis is joining us here this morning on WKZO to talk a little bit about that candidacy. Phil, good morning.
5: Good morning.
7: Thanks so much for being with us. We begin online voting today, and or rather this week, and we're something like 40 days out from the primary election. So this is kind of a late start to get a campaign like this underway, isn't it?
5: Well, it is. I mean, the whole thing's been a little late. It stemmed more from, I guess, a growing sense of frustration I had with Congress, and I guess with Bill in particular, and took me a while to, convince myself and my family that this was something that I needed to do. So I've been kind of scrambling, but I think I've got a campaign up and running now.
7: And you've described this as not so much a traditional campaign, but pretty much an act of protest.
5: Yeah, I've been watching with, you know, as I said, increasing frustration over the last year or so with what's going on. I've seen people take to the streets in peaceful protests, write letters and such. But really what it comes down to, if you want to affect change, you've got to do it at the ballot box and through voting. And I wanted then thus to provide a choice to the voters of the 4th District in the Republican primary to let them vent their frustration or vote for someone different, a return to traditional Republican principles and civility over what we've been seeing lately.
7: Phil Tanis is our guest, former Holland mayor, now a candidate for the Republican nomination in Michigan's 4th Congressional District in the upcoming primary election. Many of the candidates that are running on the Republican side in the state of Michigan have announced that they are standing with the president. Where do you stand with the president?
5: Well, I think one of the things that Congress needs to do is fulfill its constitutional responsibilities, and one of that is holding the executive branch accountable. And so I would favor making sure that the roles and responsibilities of Congress are fulfilled in the budget and holding hearings and trying to make sure everything is running properly and legally.
7: Well, we talked a little bit a few seconds ago about your late entry into this campaign. And does that bother you? It doesn't give you an awful lot of time to get this message out to people?
5: I mean, it is a challenge. And I'm trying to run a grassroots campaign that's kind of digitally focused and working through social media and online. So I'm hoping that the word will spread both through word of mouth and, through hopefully a viral video or two eventually in the next couple of weeks.
7: Are there particular issues that that you will emphasize in your campaign other than your frustration with the government, the way it's run right now?

0: as far as funding a campaign like this at the last minute, how do you plan to do that effectively? And is that just that's a lot of money to spend just to make a point, I guess, is what I'm trying to say here.
1: Well, I'm being maybe naive, but certainly idealistic in that I'm, for the primary campaign, I'm not accepting any campaign donations. I'm putting a little of my money into this, but otherwise I'm relying on the word of mouth and social media to spread this word. I really think that money's become a huge problem in politics today, especially with PACs and dark money flowing in. And I'm trying to make a point that you should be able to run a campaign without having to spend millions of dollars.
0: Well, the campaign begins, I guess. And was this a decision to run something you'd been thinking about for a while, or did it come rather recently?
1: I started thinking about it in December and took January and February to really discern, talk to my family, talk to my pastor, talk to some friends former colleagues and political folk up around here who I've worked with in the past, but didn't decide to run until it was, 3 weeks out before petitions were due, and have been rolling ever since.
0: We've been visiting this morning with Phil Tanis. He's the former mayor of Holland. He has announced his candidacy for the Republican nomination in Michigan's 4th Congressional District against incumbent Representative Bill Huizinga. And we appreciate you spending a few minutes to talk about your candidacy with us this morning, Phil.
1: Yeah, thanks very much for the opportunity.
0: On Kalamazoo Mornings with Ken Lanphier on Monday on 590 and 106.9 FM WKZO, it's 717.
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7: Widespread rain showers depart, and we'll see an increasing sunshine today. Still enough leftover moisture that we could see a stray shower pop up late afternoon into the evening hours. Expect a high today right around 76. Tonight, clearing and cool. Low temperature right around 52. For Tuesday, partly cloudy conditions developing with a high temperature right around 76. It looks like it will remain in the 70s throughout the work week and 80s arriving next weekend. I'm Storm Team Meteorologist Matt Kirkwood, tracking southwest Michigan's weather.
0: 57 and cloudy right now in Kalamazoo as the rain moves off to the east, and a wet pavement still for most of the area for your morning travel. And so far, so good on the morning commute. Just starting to get busy in some of the usual spots in and around downtown Kalamazoo, but no major delays or crashes to report there on the arteries leading downtown. Portage is moving fine, so are the highways, with possible exception of the I-94-131 area, where more lane restrictions and another ramp closing going into effect starting today. But right now, no reports of any problems as far

0: crashes or delays. An update on WKZO weather and traffic at 7:20. Well, the Tigers swept the Chicago White Sox, walking off with a 5-4 victory in 10 innings at Comerica Park Sunday afternoon. The Tigers trailed 3-1 in the bottom of the eighth before they scored once in the eighth, once in the ninth, and sent it to the extra inning where Matt Vierling drove in the game-winning run with an RBI single in the bottom of the 10th. Detroit has now won three straight to start their 10-game homestand. They now stand at 33-44, 7.5 games behind first-place Cleveland, 5 games out of a wild-card spot as they open a series with the New York Yankees tonight. Framber Valdez scheduled to start tonight. In golf, it was Wyndham Clark winning his second U.S. Open Golf Championship at Shinnecock Hills Golf Club yesterday. The 32-year-old won by one stroke at 4 under par. He led all four rounds of the tournament, almost let a 6-shot lead get away on the closing day yesterday, but he held off a charge from Sam Burns, Tom Kim, Scottie Scheffler was in the mix, and he wins the U.S. Open. And here in West Michigan over the weekend, the 2026 Meyer LPGA Classic at Blythefield Country Club at Belmont, and Miyu Yamashita won over a playoff on the first hole over Lottie Wood. And Serena Williams is back, as she is arguably the greatest women's tennis player of all time and is coming out of retirement to try to keep that going.
1: The announcement coming on social media Sunday afternoon that Serena Williams will be in the ladies singles field at Wimbledon as a wild card, the first singles event for the 23-time Grand Slam winner since she retired following the 2022 U.S. Open. The now 44-year-old started her comeback in June when she played in a professional doubles tournament, and she was already expected to play doubles at Wimbledon with her sister Venus, which kicked off speculation that she was also eyeing a return to singles, which has now obviously been confirmed. And Williams has the second most Grand Slam singles titles in women's tennis history, including 7 at Wimbledon, tied for the third most ever, and the All England Club was also the site of her most recent Grand Slam title, which came in 2016. Greg Thompson, Fox News.
0: And those are the stories heading up the world of sports for this day, Monday, June 22, 2026. It is 7:23 at WKZO.
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3: Our soldiers were on the march in Europe, and soon the fighting there would be over. But on the home front, we were still slowly emerging from the Great Depression before Pearl Harbor was attacked. Most economic activity in the U.S. was shifted towards the war effort. Would there be enough jobs when 20 or 30,000 men each month came home? What if we had won the war but had no jobs on the home front? It could take years for factories to retool for the civilian economy to ramp up. It was decided that we would keep a larger force in Europe. The drawdown would be gradual. But that was only temporary. Families wanted their sons home. Maybe some soldiers would delay entering the workforce, perhaps going to college to buy more time for the economy to be ready for them. And our soldiers went to university and earned degrees by the thousands. On this day, June 22, 1944, the first GI Bill was signed by President Franklin Roosevelt. And on this day, remember the value of a good education. I'm Chris Connolly.

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2: WKZO, Monday morning, first Monday of summer. 57 degrees in Kalamazoo, mostly cloudy skies, but skies expected to brighten soon, bring us some sunshine after some rain late yesterday afternoon and through the night. Got about a half an inch, roughly, officially here in the Kalamazoo area. But most of it's moving off to the east right now. 57 degrees in Kalamazoo. We'll update the forecast and traffic very shortly. Updating the business world as another business week gets underway. Of course, Wall Street off for the holiday on Friday, so back to work today. And it's pretty quiet on the trading front and futures activity right now. Dow futures up 11, S&P futures down 8, NASDAQ futures up 10.5 in the pre-market trading session. And this update on business is brought to you by the Air Zoo, announcing the 2026 Michigan Aviation Hall of Fame Enshrinement Ceremony coming up on Saturday, June 27th. Reserve your seat at airzoo.org/MAHOF. WKZO at 727.
3: 1955 was an important year in America. Elvis was at the top of the charts. Rebel Without a Cause was in theaters. Gunsmoke was on TV. Ike was in the White House. A gallon of gas was 23 cents. And Disneyland opened its doors. And in Kalamazoo, Michigan, a young businessman named Russ Bartholomew started Bartholomew Heating and Cooling.
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6: 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Saving Michigan seniors and taxpayers billions. As governor, Mike Cox will take the fight to radical big government liberals by eliminating the income tax, dozing state government, rooting out waste, fraud, and abuse, and getting prices down. He beat them before, he'll do it again. Marine, homicide prosecutor, Attorney General, Mike Cox for governor. 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
7: We see a lot of this in Kalamazoo because there's lack of affordable housing and families are looking for places to move in. 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
8: In the newsroom, I'm Michael Arney. Coming up, the Portage City Council this week will be considering a major update of their zoning ordinances. And a boy's body has been recovered in Allegan County after he drowned Saturday evening. Those and more coming up.
2: 7:30, Monday morning, June 22. Rain moving off to the east. 57 degrees in Kalamazoo, headed for the 70s. And that's pretty much where we'll be this first full week of summer. Details from Storm teammates Matt Kirkwood and a check of traffic coming up. We have some birthdays to share with you shortly. 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
9: Michigan Ag Now. This is your morning report, and I'm Rusty Halverson. Average retail fertilizer prices were mostly lower the second week of June compared to a month earlier. That according to sellers surveyed by DTN. The last time most nutrient prices were lower was the first week of February 2026. Leading the nutrients lower was urea. That nitrogen fertilizer's price was 12% lower than a month ago, according to the DTN survey, at $764 per ton. UAN 32 was 5% less expensive than the previous month. Cautious optimism. That's the feeling of many oil investors after the U.S. and Iran announced a tentative peace deal. Patrick DeHaan with GasBuddy.com.
10: Obviously, we have seen deals fall apart in weeks past. So a little bit of pessimism here, but some optimism that the deal will pan out. If it does allow the strait to reopen, certainly that would be good news to allow oil supplies to begin moving again, for global oil inventories to continue rising.
9: That's Patrick DeHaan of GasBuddy.com. Back on the topic of fertilizer, dairy manure is an excellent byproduct for fertilizer use. However, a company called Circularity has taken it a step further. The company has completed the first end-to-end conversion of raw agricultural biogas into sustainable aviation fuel. Dr. Stephen Beaton, the founder and CEO of Circularity, said farmers have known for a long time that biogas has a lot of potential.
11: There has been, over the past two decades, an increasing trend to monetize that biogas, which not only provides an additional revenue stream, but also enhances the fertilizer content of the manure, right? The digestate is actually a richer fertilizer than if the biogas were not removed.
9: More information on the potential opportunity can be found at CircularityFuels.com. That's this hour's Michigan Ag Now Report, and I'm Rusty Halverson.
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8: The Portage City Council will consider a major update of its zoning ordinances this week to bring them up to modern standards, clarify some sections, and make other rules and regulations more flexible to meet current market demands. All of the changes are in line with the city's master plan. Councilmember Chris Byrne says he expects robust discussion on the changes, including language on zoning the parks that might suggest they could be developed. He says that is not the case.
16: No, it does not. And in fact, there's exceptionally high bars to clear, including a public vote for the city to sell any land that's designated as parkland. So it's not going to affect our parks. We love our parks.
8: He says the city charter requires a supermajority of both the council and the public to sell any park or green spaces in the city. Burns has also heard concerns that the changes will mean more affordable housing can be constructed. He says there is a difference between affordable and low income.
16: So I think what we're trying to do is find some balance. I see that a lot of elements of that in the zoning ordinance, and I'm looking forward to getting into the finer details.
8: The changes do allow more flexibility in the type of subdivision designs and the types of unit configurations in keeping with the changing market conditions. It's on the agenda at their meeting that starts at 6 p.m. Tuesday. The Cass County Sheriff's Office says they've arrested a suspect for a deadly hit-and-run crash May 24th in Silver Creek Township. 24-year-old Timothy Johnson of Benton Harbor was hit and killed when he was walking along M-52 near Pleasant Street. Now, the suspect's name is being withheld until they're arraigned. Sheriff's Office says deputies have spent countless hours investigating the incident to try and find some closure for Timothy Johnson's family and friends. A boy's body has been recovered after he drowned Saturday evening at Trestle Park in Allegan County's Heath Township. The sheriff's office was called to the scene for two boys who were struggling in the water around 6:30 p.m. A bystander was able to pull one of the boys from the water. He survived, but the other one went under and didn't come back up. His body was recovered around 10 p.m. Local government groups across Michigan are calling on state lawmakers to pass a budget before the July 1st deadline.
14: Representatives of counties, cities, villages, and townships say communities depend on stable state funding to maintain public safety, support economic growth, and provide basic services. The groups also want revenue sharing from the state and are asking for a revenue sharing trust fund to be created, adding that revenue sharing is a critical resource which helps local governments deliver services directly to residents, and it should be protected. They say a timely budget will help communities avoid uncertainty and continue serving their residents without any disruption. Jackie Page, the Michigan News Network.
8: Drivers in Michigan are paying an average of $4.01 per gallon to start the week. AAA Michigan says it's the lowest average price statewide since April. It's down 18 cents a gallon from last week. Now, the price is also 73 cents lower than what we were paying last month, but it's still 72 cents more than what we paid last year. Michigan's highest price is in Metro Detroit and Ann Arbor, $4.12. Lowest price is in Grand Rapids at $3.83 a gallon. A 15-gallon tank of gas, on average, costs $60 in the state. In southwest Michigan, Calhoun County has the lowest price at $3.87, as followed by St. Joseph County at $3.88. Allegan and Kalamazoo counties are at $3.90. Van Buren County is at $3.91. Berrien County, $3.93. And Berry and Cass counties are the highest. Those are at $3.97. That's the latest from the WKZO Newsroom. I'm Michael Arney. 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
17: Fox News, I'm CJ Papa. Progress is reported at the U.S. Iran peace talks in Lucerne, Switzerland. Vice President J.D. Vance.
18: The Iranians have agreed to invite IAEA inspectors back into their country.
17: But it wasn't all smooth sailing.
19: It was not all smooth sailing. Iranian state media said negotiations were paused after what it called an insulting message from President Trump. The president spoke to Fox News over the weekend and threatened to take over Iran. He posted on social media, "We'll hit Iran very hard if the Iranians don't stop proxies causing trouble in Lebanon." Technical level talks will continue through the week.
17: Fox's Jonathan Savage reporting. Keir Starmer says he'll resign as British Prime Minister.
20: I have heard the answer, and I accept that answer with good grace.
17: Members of his Labour Party questioning whether he's the best person to lead going into the next elections. 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
21: Widespread rain showers depart, and we'll see an increasing sunshine today. Still enough leftover moisture that we could see a stray shower pop up late afternoon into the evening hours. Expect a high today right around 76. Tonight, clearing and cool. Low temperature right around 52. For Tuesday, partly cloudy conditions developing with a high temperature right around 76. It looks like it will remain in the 70s throughout the work week and 80s arriving next weekend. I'm Storm Team Meteorologist Matt Kirkwood, tracking southwest Michigan's weather.
2: 58, and starting to see some breaks in that cloud cover after the rain, which started yesterday afternoon, continued through the night into early this morning. So we'll start to dry out a little bit. Right now, winds are very light out of the northeast. And as far as travel goes around the area, we're heading into the peak of the morning commute to start the brand new business week, and things are starting to get a little busy along Kalamazoo Avenue. The stretch from King Highway through the Michigan Avenue split and down toward the Event Center construction project. Kind of a slow go right now. And in the other direction, we're moving much better. Michigan Avenue moving smoothly right now, according to MDOT. And no major problems on the major arteries heading into downtown as far as the highways go. 131 at 94, new ramp closing scheduled to start today. The westbound 94 ramp to northbound 131 closes with a detour via 9th Street exit 72. And they'll be down to one lane northbound on 131 from Milam Avenue to Stadium Drive as this next phase of that big construction project, which is expected to go into a mid-September, gets underway this week. week. 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
2: It's summertime officially as of early yesterday morning. Kind of a wet start to the season, but I'm sure things will improve before too much longer. It is 7:42. It's Monday, June 22, 2026, and we hope you had an enjoyable weekend. Ken Lanfear with you on 590 and 106.9 FM WKZO. For now, though, the rain is moving out of the area and there's nothing coming in behind it. And we're expecting skies to clear, possibility of something popping up later on in the day today, but it seems to be a slim chance at this point. And we've got a pretty nice week of weather overall ahead of us with temperatures in the 70s. Probably we'll see the 80s by the upcoming weekend, and then it'll really feel like summer. Ken Lanfear with you, 7:43 at WKZO with Storm Team 8 meteorologist Matt Kirkwood, and another look at that forecast and a check of traffic coming up shortly here on WKZO. And it's celebration time on the show this morning. Happy birthdays going out today to Shirley LaRue and Sandy Gernot celebrating a birthday today. Also, Darlene Renzema and Colin Burgick, happy birthday today. And a happy 54th anniversary today to the Lorstorfers. That's John and Martha celebrating 54 years today. Congratulations. The Academy and Emmy Award-winning actress Meryl Streep's birthday today. Oscars for The Iron Lady, Sophie's Choice, Kramer vs. Kramer. Emmys for the miniseries Angels in America and Holocaust. Devil Wears Prada, Mamma Mia. Just a long list of movies. Silkwood, Bridges of Madison County. 77 today. Also turning 77, another Emmy Award-winning actress, The Bionic Woman. Lindsay Wagner won an Emmy for her role in that TV series, 77 today. Singer and another Emmy Award-winning actress, Cyndi Lauper, won a Tony for her work in the Broadway musical Kinky Boots and an Emmy for her work on the sitcom Mad About You. Cyndi Lauper is 73 today. And actor Donald Faison, best known for his role as Dr. Chris Turk in the comedy series Scrubs, many other TV and movie roles as well. 52 today. Best to everybody celebrating today, celebrating summer or birthdays or anniversaries from all of us here on the show. And we do this exercise each weekday morning at this time, so be sure to let us know who needs to be on this list this week. 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
6: I'm Beth Fisher. This traffic note, if your travels take you to Metro Detroit, a semi-truck crashed on southbound I-75 near Michigan Avenue and is jackknifed. The semi also leaked around 100 gallons of fuel. The highway remains open, but the right lane is closed for cleanup. The Traverse City and Grand Traverse County Commissions will hold a joint meeting tonight to discuss an effort to end homelessness. A report focuses on expanding affordable and permanent housing, homeless response, and a coordinated emergency shelter system with a path towards permanent housing. You might be paying a tax on your streaming service, but that could change. Republican House Representative Mike Harris introduced a bill that would prevent local governments from charging extra taxes for streaming services, meaning if you pay for Netflix, Disney Plus, Hulu, and more, the House bill would mean extra taxes can't be added on top of it. The bill passed the House. I'm Beth Fisher for the Michigan News Network.
7: This is Perry Johnson, the Trump conservative for governor. 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
24: 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The family's in.
21: Widespread rain showers depart, and we'll see an increasing sunshine today. Still enough leftover moisture that we could see a stray shower pop up late afternoon into the evening hours. Expect a high today right around 76. Tonight, clearing and cool. Low temperature right around 52. For Tuesday, partly cloudy conditions developing with a high temperature right around 76. It looks like it will remain in the 70s throughout the work week and 80s arriving next weekend. I'm Storm Team meteorologist Matt Kirkwood tracking southwest Michigan's weather.
2: 59 and mostly cloudy. A few breaks in those clouds starting to appear in the sky after the early morning rain. Winds out of the northeast about 5 miles an hour. Most of the precipitation is now east of I-69. So we're drying out on the roads for the morning commute and nearing the peak of the downtown travels. And we see still some slowdowns along Kalamazoo Avenue. between Rose Street and the arena construction project and Wesnage in the most part, and coming in the other direction, starting to get busy between West Main Stadium Drive and the Radisson and Portage Street in downtown Kalamazoo along Michigan Avenue. But the arteries moving into town look pretty good, and the highways are in good shape, but a lot of changes coming at that 131 I-94 interchange as part of that big project. So watch for detours and lane restrictions and ramp closings that continue and will until mid-September. But for now, that's a look at WKZO weather and traffic. And it is 7:50. The Tigers opening their 10-game homestand with a 3-game sweep of the Chicago White Sox over the weekend. A 5-4 walk-off victory in 10 innings, coming from a 3-1 deficit in the bottom of the 8th inning and a 3-2 deficit with two outs in the bottom of the 9th inning to pull it out on Matt Vierling's game-winning RBI in the 10th. So the Tigers have won 3 in a row, and they entertain the New York Yankees in the first of a series beginning tonight at Comerica Park with Framber Valdez scheduled to start. Wyndham Clark collected his second U.S. Open Golf Championship, winning the Open at Shinnecock Hills Golf Club on Long Island yesterday. The 32-year-old finished the leaderboard by one stroke ahead of the field at 4 under par. He left after all four rounds of the tournament. He also won in 2023. And there'll be four more matches across the country today, as another day of the 2026 FIFA World Cup group play action continues. 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
9: Dr. Peter Trombor, the chair of political science at Oakland University. 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
11: The latest entry in the Disney Pixar franchise had the biggest debut weekend of the year, a record-shattering $160 million, $302 million globally. Legendary TV director, writer, and producer James Burrows has died.
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26: The 11-time Emmy winner Burrows co-created and directed nearly every episode of the hit sitcom Cheers. He also was a featured director for Frasier, Friends, Will and Grace, The Big Bang Theory, Taxi, The Mary Tyler Moore Show, and The Bob Newhart Show. The Burrows family statement reads, quote, "We celebrate the extraordinary life and enduring legacy of James Jimmy Burrows, who passed away peacefully today, surrounded by his loving family." I'm Matt Mattinson.
11: Burrows was 85.
27: All the bus, all the psychedelic trip, reading murder books.
11: Billy Idol and Steve Stevens are the next inductees to the Hollywood Rock Walk.
3: Idol says being inducted into the Rock Walk together feels like a real full circle moment after all these years of making music side by side. Stevens says that he hopes that some young guitarist looks down at their impressions and marches inside to buy his first guitar, just like he did. The induction ceremony takes place at the entrance of Guitar Center's flagship Hollywood store on Sunset Boulevard. I'm Mark Mayfield.
11: And that's entertainment. I'm Daria Albinger.
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2: 7:55 at WKZO, Monday morning, 59 degrees. Skies starting to clear a little bit and highs in the mid to upper 70s for later on in the day today. An update of the forecast and traffic coming up after the news in just a few moments here on WKZO as we update the business desk of Wall Street back to work after a holiday-shortened trading week wrapped up in Thursday's session with stocks solidly in the green. And Dow futures at this moment are up 4 in rather quiet pre-market trading. S&P futures are off 875. NASDAQ futures up 22. The U.S. equity futures slipping as Wall Street assesses the latest developments in the Iran war negotiations. And a key test for the market coming up this week, the release of Thursday's May reading on the Personal Consumption Expenditures Price Index. That's the Fed's preferred gauge on determining inflation. Even excluding volatile food and energy prices, core PCE is expected to increase from April, according to economists polled by FactSet. Dow futures up 6, and that's the latest from the business desk.
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17: 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In Salt Lake City, the main library has a rooftop garden overlooking the Wasatch Mountains and a working beehive on the fifth floor. 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
14: Optimism after U.S.-Iran talks.
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6: We made a lot of good progress. We did exactly what we wanted to do.
14: Vice President Vance, a short time ago at the Lake Lucerne Resort in Switzerland where the negotiations took place, he says that includes nuclear progress and the push to prevent Iran from having weapons.
6: We, and this is probably what we're most excited about as Americans, the Iranians have agreed to invite IAEA inspectors back into their country.
14: As for another big part of the conflict, oil and other shipping.
6: We wanted to build a mechanism for keeping the Strait of Hormuz open. It is open.
14: But Fox's Jonathan Savage reports.
7: It was not all smooth sailing. Iranian state media said negotiations were paused after what it called an insulting message from President Trump. He posted on social media, "We'll hit Iran very hard if the Iranians don't stop proxies causing trouble in Lebanon. Technical level talks will continue through the week."
14: Now, Hezbollah and Israel did not attack each other yesterday for the first time in months. Britain's Prime Minister Keir Starmer resigned this morning.
18: "Every decision I've taken has been about putting the country I love first."
14: President Trump had been critical of Starmer over immigration policy and for Britain not helping the U.S. with Iran. On top of that,
19: "You've had local elections in which the Labour Party were decimated by a lot of other parties, by Reform in particular. And, of course, you had Peter Mandelson, who was the man that Keir Starmer picked to become ambassador to America. And it turned out he had close relationships with Jeffrey Epstein."
14: Starmer will stay on until there's a new prime minister, and Fox's Benjamin Hall also reports there's a frontrunner already.
19: "Andy Burnham, who is the mayor of Manchester, finally won a seat in Parliament, and he is widely considered to be the next contender."
14: A famous economist has died. Alan Greenspan was chairman of the Federal Reserve almost 20 years, from President Reagan to George W. Bush. His wife, famous journalist Andrea Mitchell, put out a statement that Greenspan died at their home this morning of complications of Parkinson's disease. He was 100 years old. America's listening to Fox News.
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14: Now that summer has arrived, the Supreme Court is winding down its term with fewer than 20 cases left to decide. We'll get more rulings this week, some of them high profile.
21: One pending case will determine whether to uphold the president's executive order ending birthright citizenship. Executive power is at the heart of several other cases, including the president's ability to fire agency, board, or commission members. One case involves the firing of an FTC commissioner. The other involves the attempted firing of a Federal Reserve Board governor. The justices also heard a case that will determine the circumstances by which an administration can end temporary protected status for a group of migrants. Another case involves whether states can have rules that ban transgender athletes from women's and girls' sports. And yet another case pertains to how long states can accept mail-in ballots after Election Day. Jessica Rosenthal, Fox News.
14: On Wall Street, coming off a long holiday weekend, hardly any movement right now for stock futures, and oil prices are also barely budging. Woody and Buzz back on top of the box office.
22: Moviegoers are still turning out for Toy Story.
24: Tex invaded our house, too.
29: I don't know, Jesse. 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
22: The fifth installment of Disney and Pixar's Toy Story with the biggest opening of the year so far, earning $160 million at the domestic box office. Internationally, it pulled in $152 million for a global start of $312 million. Steven Spielberg's Disclosure Day slipped to second place with $17 million in its second weekend. Obsession comes in third with $14.2 million in its sixth weekend. Kathleen Maloney, Fox News.
3: As soccer's World Cup, Iran played again at the Los Angeles Stadium. Some Iranian Americans protested, booing the country's anthem. Iran played Belgium to a draw. Cape Verde also tied Uruguay. Spain shut out Saudi Arabia 4-0. Japan blanked Tunisia by the same score. Egypt beat New Zealand 3-1. I'm Dave Anthony, and this is Fox News.
12: WKZO. 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
4: A 38-year-old man has died after he was hit by a vehicle when he was walking near West Main Street and North Drake Road in Oshtemo Township. Kalamazoo County Sheriff's Office says that crash happened around 4:35 Saturday morning. Deputies say the driver of the vehicle that hit the man did stay on the scene. Now, the victim died after he was rushed to a hospital. No names have been released. Are you impacted by plans to tear up Kalamazoo Avenue this summer, perhaps dreading what it may do to your commute or your business? City of Kalamazoo is going to be holding an open meeting to answer your questions and perhaps alleviate your fears Tuesday afternoon. City Planner Christine Anderson says it's the first in a series of sessions that they're planning as the work progresses over the next 3 years.
9: Anyone from the public that wants to join us will be recording that meeting, so we'll be able to share it out afterwards. So we're able to really dive into details with those that are going to be kind of the first line of those impacted by construction.
4: They're also planning meetings with major property owners in the area and a big meeting with the contractors just before the work starts in about a month.
9: As soon as we have that pre-construction meeting, it'll be mid to late July. We're going to be working with the event center to take care of the section between West Nedge and Park along their frontage.
4: The first session starts Tuesday, 4 p.m. at the Metro Transit Office Building at 530 North Rose Street. Republicans and Democrats are working together to address aggressive medical debt collection practices.
10: In the House and the Senate in Michigan, a group of lawmakers from both sides of the aisle drafting legislation. And the bills would add violations for unfair and deceptive practices along with consumer protections when it comes to medical debt. State Senate passed their version, and the House bills had a few modifications but cleared committee. Republican State Representative Angela Regas on her bill in the adjacent.
11: Caps interest and late fees on medical debt, no interest or late fees for the first 90 days. The other bill, 5255, stops aggressive collections, prohibits foreclosures on homes, prohibits wage garnishment for qualifying patients, and 120-day notice before taking extraordinary actions.
10: Riga said she's happy it's finally getting votes, but it's been a long road to get to this point. Ryan Recker for the Michigan News Network.
4: Voting in Michigan is starting later this week. Absentee voting opens 40 days before each election, meaning voting in August primary kicks off Thursday. Applications need to be submitted to the local clerk before the ballot can be issued. They can be completed either online or dropped off in person. Now, people need to plan to submit their application at least 15 days before the election. Secretary of State Jocelyn Benson says regardless of how you do it, it remains important to cast a vote.
13: I believe that we're in a critical moment for the future of our democracy and our economy here in Michigan, and our opportunity as citizens to have a voice in defining who's going to lead our state in the future is one of the most important rights and opportunities we have in this state.
4: Those who are on a permanent absentee ballot list do not need to submit an application for each election. Local clerk automatically mails him a ballot for all local, state, and federal elections. Legends Sports and Games in Grand Rapids on 28th Street has purchased a collection of rare baseball cards from 1933 that the owner was shocked to learn she had. Store owner Lou Brown says a box of cards could be worth more than $100,000, had four Babe Ruth cards, along with two of Lou Gehrig. Brown says having the four Ruth cards is a big deal. He says the other 200 cards were also stunning. Said the woman was in disbelief that she had the cards worth that much. They were found hidden in her late brother's storage unit in Nebraska. That's the latest from the WKZO Newsroom. I'm Mike Alarney. More news, WKZO.com.
0: Widespread rain showers depart, and we'll see an increasing sunshine today. Still enough leftover moisture that we could see a stray shower pop up late afternoon into the evening hours. Expect a high today right around 76. Tonight, clearing and cool. Low temperature right around 52. For Tuesday, partly cloudy conditions developing with a high temperature right around 76. It looks like it will remain in the 70s throughout the work week and 80s arriving next weekend. I'm Storm Team Meteorologist Matt Kirkwood, tracking southwest Michigan's weather.
2: And it was a rainy start to our brand new week, but the rain has moved well off to the east and the sun is peeking through, and it's now 59 degrees in Kalamazoo with a northeast wind at about 8 miles an hour here at WKZO. So let's check the map and see how we're doing on the first morning commute of the brand new work week. And things remain busy, in particular along Kalamazoo Avenue, stretch from Rose Street past the Event Center construction onto Westridge. Very busy, got lane restrictions for some work going on the other side of things. Michigan Avenue going east, very busy from Westridge down to about Portage Street, but no major problems to report on. Some early slowdowns developing on West Main Street, west of the 131 Interchange, Stadium Drive, though, and Sprinkle Road, Gull Road, Portage Street, all moving fine. Have some slowdowns showing up on Interstate 94 eastbound between the Kalamazoo County line and the 9th Street Interchange. And, of course, we've got the work going on at 131 and 94 effective today. MDOT crews will be closing the ramp from westbound I-94 to northbound US 131 for the next 60 days. The eventual detour will be via 9th Street, exit 72, and that's going to restrict traffic one lane on northbound 131 from Milam Avenue to Stadium Drive, so expect some slow travel through there. Again, this project goes until mid-September. So there's going to be some inconvenience for a while through this summertime. But for now, we have no reports of any crashes or major problems. And that's an update on WKZO weather and traffic.
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2: And a brand new week getting started as well. It's our last full week of June. July will be here next week. 4th of July is creeping up on us very quickly. Ken Lanphier with you, 8:12 at 590 and 106.9 FM WKZO. Hopefully a great Father's Day weekend for those in your family. Maybe enjoyed some delicious ribs, that big rig fest back on Friday at Harding's Woodbridge. They were delicious, by the way, Jessica. And a lot of other things going. Oh, Kalamazoo Classic was run over the weekend as well. Some pretty good cool weather for the runners and walkers through the neighborhoods in Kalamazoo back on Saturday morning. So we hope all went well for you. Of course, rain developed Sunday afternoon, continued into the early part of this morning. So it's been kind of a wet start to our brand new summertime. But the rain has moved well off to the east, as we mentioned, and we're expecting perhaps a pop-up shower later, but a better chance that we'll have a pretty nice start to our brand new week. And of course, now that we're into summer, and we've talked a little bit about this and moaned and groaned a little bit about the fact that starting today, the days as far as daylight goes start to get shorter and shorter and shorter. And eventually it'll be mid-December and the sun will be setting at, 5:15 or so. Sunset tonight, by the way, is 9:22. So take advantage of it while you can. Yesterday, the first day of summer, as far as daylight goes, the longest day of our year. And hopefully some great weather to enjoy if you're looking for the warm temperatures, as Matt Kirkwood has been mentioning in his forecast this morning. The 80s should be back in play by this weekend. Kalamazoo Mornings with Ken Lanfear, Monday the 22nd at 590 and 106.9 FM WKZO.
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1: Widespread rain showers depart, and we'll see an increasing sunshine today. Still enough leftover moisture that we could see a stray shower pop up late afternoon into the evening hours. Expect a high today right around 76. Tonight, clearing and cool. Low temperature right around 52. For Tuesday, partly cloudy conditions developing with a high temperature right around 76. It looks like it will remain in the 70s throughout the work week and 80s arriving next weekend. I'm Storm Team meteorologist Matt Kirkwood, tracking southwest Michigan's weather.
0: 59, partly sunny in Kalamazoo, northeast wind 8 miles an hour. Rain has moved well off to the east, starting to dry out those roads as the morning commute heads into the home stretch. Still very busy in the main arteries into downtown Kalamazoo, starting with Stadium Drive, starting to slow down from 131 through Drake Road and on toward the campus. And Kalamazoo Avenue and Michigan Avenue remain busy as usual in the heart of downtown Kalamazoo. And again, watch for a slowdown eastbound 94 from the Kalamazoo County line approaching the U.S. 131 interchange. And of course, lots of work going on at that interchange as part of that ongoing project. But we have no major delays reported at this time, and no crashes have been turned into us to pass along to you. And that is the latest WKZO weather and traffic information for this Monday morning here at WKZO. And now to sports.
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3: Four matches today. The first three are on Fox TV, the last on FS1. First game kicks off 1 p.m. Eastern Time, 12 locally in Arlington, Texas. Two teams who won their first games, Argentina and Austria, will meet on Fox TV at 5 o'clock Eastern in Philadelphia. Kylian Mbappe, who scored twice in his World Cup opener last week, leads France against Iraq, whose coach, Graham Arnold, knows what his squad is up against.
4: I asked if we could play three goalkeepers, but they said no.
3: Iraq's coach, Graham Arnold, his team an underdog of between 2.5 and 3.5 goals against France. 8 Eastern tonight on Fox. From East Rutherford, New Jersey, Norway plays Senegal. 3 hours later on FS1, Jordan versus Algeria. Sunday, Cape Verde scored its second draw, 2-2 versus Uruguay. Iran and Belgium were scoreless. Spain blanked Saudi Arabia 4-0. Same score, Japan over Tunisia. I'm Jared Max.
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0: By the way, interesting story connected with the World Cup and visitors to our country who are in our country to watch their favorite teams play. The Transportation Security Administration issued a warning over the weekend to international World Cup visitors. The TSA wants travelers to know not to pack ranch dressing in their carry-on luggage. In an Instagram post, the agency wrote, if you're visiting for a very large sporting event and you happen to discover ranch dressing while you're here, please pack it in your checked bag on the way home. Do people in other countries not have ranch dressing? Is there a danger people are going to be smuggling ranch dressing out of the country back to their homelands? I kind of thought maybe that was a universal thing for salads, but maybe it's not. WKZO at 820.
5: There are three simple things drivers can do to help keep Michigan roads safe. Eyes up, phone down, give at least 3 feet when passing a bicyclist. Michigan averages over 1,500 bicycle-related crashes a year. That's a lot of injuries or even deaths that could have been avoided. That's why state law requires 3 feet when passing a bicyclist. And some communities require 5 feet. This message brought to you by the Michigan Association of Broadcasters and the League of Michigan Bicyclists.
6: Toyota wants to double the size of their San Antonio plant.
7: It will be another once-in-a-generation investment that this entire city can be proud of and benefit from.
6: Frank Voss, president of Toyota Texas.
7: We're excited for the potential impact that 2,000 more high-quality, stable jobs will make in the lives of this community.
6: He says Project Orca has several suitors. City Council did approve a massive incentive package.

0: to close the deal. Amazon Prime Day coming soon, kicking off June 23rd, running through the 26th. It's evolved into one of the biggest shopping events of the year. Competition is fierce, especially for the lightning deals or flash sales that are only available for a few hours. Some people say fill your cart now, especially when it comes to things like electronics, tech, or home essentials, which will have the biggest discounts. You can also take them out of your cart later if you don't want them. Physicians and surgeons claiming the top spot this year as the nation's highest paying occupation. Jim Roop reports.
1: New federal wage estimates for more than 800 jobs in the U.S. show pediatric surgeons top the list with an average annual salary of just over a $500,000, followed by cardiologists and radiologists. The reported wages for the top 10 jobs are well above the average wage of just under $69,000 across all occupations. When looking outside the healthcare sector, airline pilots, chief executives, and athletes rank among the highest paying occupations.
0: Free AC and free books at the library. And Dolly Parton's Imagination Library is a free early childhood book gifting program that mails high-quality, age-appropriate books every month to kids from birth to age 5 at no cost to families. It started in Tennessee and now operates across 5 countries, the U.S., Canada, the United Kingdom, Australia, and Republic of Ireland, and recently partnered with Oregon. Governor Tina Kotek there held a ceremonial bill sign.
2: Dolly Parton Imagination Library is bringing a love of reading into people's homes before a child even gets to kindergarten. And that's really important.
0: I'm Monica Nelson with your consumer and business news.
3: Back to work after a 3-day weekend on Wall Street. Dow futures, rather quiet trading in futures activity. Up 87 right now. S&P futures off a point and NASDAQ futures up 56. Price of oil down a fraction on the world market. The latest from the business desk.
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3: 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I know that's happy, happy, happies for most people. 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
9: Today is National Kissing Day, celebrating everything from a kiss on the hand, kissing a child's boo-boo, a simple kiss on the cheek, or something more passionate. Kissing uses muscles, about 2 for a peck, up to 34 for a good smooch, and they're good for us. WebMD says kissing triggers the release of endorphins, making us happy. So celebrate the power of the kiss. But if you don't want to, the chocolate kind is also good. I'm Bree Tennis.
3: Yes, it is. And by the way, if you're a lottery grand prize winner this week, you'll be kissing everybody because there's a lot of money at stake in these lottery games this week, in case you haven't been following along. The Powerball drawing is coming up tonight. The jackpot is up to $312 million after no grand prize winner over the weekend. Same for Mega Millions. That's tomorrow night. That drawing now up to $467 million. Good luck.
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18: In the newsroom, I'm Michael Arney. Coming up, Kalamazoo County opening up a comment period on a draft climate action master plan that'll establish a guide for environmental policies for the next several decades. That and more coming up.
3: Sunshine breaking through those clouds after some first of summer rain, and we're expecting temperatures well into the 70s later on in the day today. Not too bad for the start of the first full week of summer. Storm Team 8 meteorologist Matt Kirkwood updates the forecast shortly, and we'll get a look at traffic, see how we're doing out there on those roads this morning. 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
19: Now, the rest of the story. Americans, you're going to learn a new name today, a name you should have learned a long time ago. Sarah McWilliams, a St. Louis laundress at the turn of the 20th century. Twice a day, she'd cross the Mississippi River on the Eads Bridge with a big basket of laundry balanced on her head. And one evening, Sarah did something she'd never done before. She stopped right there in the street. Just as she was about to cross the bridge, she stood there gazing up at the magnificent structure. She was transfixed, as though seized by an irresistible daydream. And her mind wandered back to another time. The daughter of former slaves, Sarah was born and reared on a farm, orphaned at 7, married at 14. For a while, she and her husband lived in Vicksburg, Mississippi. A daughter was born to them. They called her Alila. And when Sarah was 20, her husband died, and the prosperity of which they had both dreamed died with him. So, with $1.50 wrapped in a rag in her apron pocket, and with Elila bundled in her arms, Sarah left the South forever and headed for St. Louis. Taking in washing and ironing, she managed to support herself and her daughter. They got by, but that was all. Until that one evening, 4 years later, when Sarah stood staring at the Eads Bridge, suddenly she realized what had so impressed her. For ages, the mighty Mississippi River had been forded with great difficulty by canoe and by raft, and many who had attempted to swim across had lost their lives to a treacherous undertow. But now here was the towering Eads Bridge, a testimony to man's determination to find a better way to cross the river. And from that moment, the Eads Bridge served as a symbol for Sarah. She grew determined that somehow she would find a better way to do something, and in the process, she would have a legacy of which her daughter could be proud. Well, that night, Sarah went home, looked in the mirror, but instead of a visage beleaguered by hopelessness, instead of the face of a poor, what was then called, colored washerwoman, she saw a radiance. She saw her youth and her strength, and most important, she saw potential. It was Sarah McWilliams who first told African Americans that black is beautiful, and then proved it, actually showed her people how very beautiful they could be. You may remember Sarah by her second husband's name, but now I hope you will reflect on the accomplishments of an incomparable woman known as Madam C.J. Walker. Because now when you hear of the inventive businesswoman who started mixing creams and oils and perfumes in a washtub, who built a cosmetics empire from nothing to become America's first black millionaire, as well as the first self-made female millionaire anywhere in all history. Now, whenever you're told of the splendid success Sarah made of her life, please remember a St. Louis laundress staring up at a bridge thinking, I can do big things too. Because now you know the rest of the story.
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18: Kalamazoo County has opened a comment period on a draft climate action master plan to establish a guide for environmental policies for the next several decades. The extensive and comprehensive 71-page document was compiled over a three-year period by Climate Stability Manager Taylor Van Winkle, who consulted with experts, hundreds of residents, and local leaders. It lays out the goals and benchmarks for making the county a cleaner and more breathable place to live.
23: The first goal, to achieve carbon neutrality across the county by 2050, with at least a 52% reduction from 2005 levels by 2030.
18: It includes a climate vulnerability assessment, laying out the problem, and offers six overarching goals with 30 different strategies, calling for 85 actions. There are three alternative approaches for each action to address the problems that are caused by climate change.
23: That includes heat waves, cold waves, severe winter storms, severe lightning and wind storms, and tornadoes.
18: The report also assesses the capacity of local jurisdictions to respond to climate changes and do it with environmental justice in mind. The full report is accessible on the county's website. The deadline for making comments on the report is July 16th. The Kent County Sheriff's Office says five people were hurt in a crash Saturday afternoon in Virgin's Township. It happened at the intersection of Parnell Avenue Southeast and Virgin Street Southeast around 12:30 p.m. Deputies have not indicated what led to the crash. Two vehicles were involved. A new survey says rising grocery costs are changing the way that Michigan families eat.
0: Advance America found 44% of Michigan households are buying fewer fruits and vegetables, while more than half say their diets are less healthy than they were just a few years ago. Families report spending an average of $26 more every month on produce compared to a year ago. Nearly half say they've turned to more processed foods because they're cheaper, and about one in three say eating healthy is becoming financially unrealistic. Researchers say the findings highlight the growing gap between wanting to eat healthy and being able to afford it. Chris Villar, Michigan News Network.
18: A Commerce Township man has bought his late father's 1978 Pontiac Trans Am after finding it with a Facebook post. Aaron Gennieri put the picture of the white Trans Am in a Facebook group, and he and the new owner of it in Massachusetts realized it was the same vehicle due to a crack in the front spoiler.
1: This was him. And the fact that I get to take my grandfather's on Father's Day to do this was perfect.
18: Gennieri says the man was not planning to sell the car, but when he heard that Mike Gennieri died in March this year after a 9-year cancer battle, he agreed to.
1: He wasn't going to sell it to the general public, but once I found it, he was like, okay, I'm only going to sell this to you.
18: Gennieri and his two grandfathers made the trip to buy the car. If you're looking for a new job, you're not going to be alone. That's according to new research by Robert Half. Here's the company's Kaylee Abraham.
2: 46% of U.S. professionals plan to look for a new job in the second half of 2026. This is up from 38% in the first half of 2026 and 27% 1 year ago.
18: Abraham says the top reasons that people are looking are better benefits and perks, career advancement opportunities, remote work options, higher salary, and burnout. She says Gen Z, people born between 1997 and 2012, are driving the majority of the job search activity. That's the latest from the WKZO Newsroom. I'm Mike Alarney. More news at WKZO.com.
21: Fox News, I'm CJ Papa. Peace talks in Lucerne, Switzerland, are moving along with Vice President J.D. Vance saying Iran agrees to allow nuclear inspectors back into their nation to check out and make sure they aren't building weapons. And the VP admits,
24: honestly, there is still a lot to do as we continue to make progress on the nuclear talks, on the economic talks, as we continue to demine the straits and ensure that that flow of traffic continues to pick back up.
21: On a different front,
25: the Iranians also acknowledged major progress in the talks, adding that a deconfliction cell for Lebanon will be the first real test of the understanding. Israel and Hezbollah did not trade fire on Sunday for the first time since March 2nd.
21: That's Fox's Trey Yinks in Tel Aviv. He was the leader of the Federal Reserve for almost 20 years. Alan Greenspan dead at the age of 100. That from his wife, journalist Andrea Mitchell, who says it was from complications of Parkinson's disease. America's listening to Fox News.
26: Widespread rain showers depart, and we'll see an increasing sunshine today. Still enough leftover moisture that we could see a stray shower pop up late afternoon into the evening hours. Expect a high today right around 76. Tonight, clearing and cool. Low temperature right around 52. For Tuesday, partly cloudy conditions developing with a high temperature right around 76. It looks like it will remain in the 70s throughout the work week and 80s arriving next weekend. I'm Storm Team meteorologist Matt Kirkwood, tracking southwest Michigan's weather.
3: And those showers are just about completely out of the lower peninsula of Michigan now. Well off to our east and partly sunny skies for now around the Kalamazoo area. 59 degrees. Northeast wind right now about 7 miles an hour. And checking on the home stretch of the Monday morning commute, still pretty busy in and around downtown Kalamazoo, particularly Kalamazoo Avenue, coming out of the viaduct and on to the split with Michigan Avenue and on down past Rose Street into some construction activity. And, of course, the work going on at the event center. And right now that's kind of a slow go through the area. Michigan Avenue looking a little bit better now, but still busy in some of the usual spots. Still seeing a little bit of a slowdown west of the West Main 131 intersection on M43. And that slowdown on 94 eastbound west of US 131 has apparently cleared itself up for now, but watch for another lane closing and ramp closing at I-94 and 131. This is the westbound I-94 ramp to northbound 131. Scheduled to close today, the 9th Street exit 72 is your alternate. And that'll restrict traffic to one lane northbound on 131 between Milam Avenue and Stadium Drive. Right now, moving pretty well through that area. We have no reports of issues as far as crashes or delays. And that's the latest WKZO weather and traffic.
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3: Monday. Hey, morning, our first Monday of summer. A little bit of a rainy start, but not too bad to our brand new season. Sun's trying to fight its way through the clouds, bring us some temperatures in the 70s later today. Not a bad week of weather ahead for us. Good news, because we've got a lot going on in the great outdoors, especially in the music area here in the Kalamazoo area. This week's 8:43. Ken Lanfear with you on 590 and 106.9 FM WKZO. But at the theater, the Barn Theater wrapped up Escanaba and the Moonlight over this past weekend. And up next, just in time for the big celebration of our nation's 250th birthday, 1776. The Tony Award-winning musical will be at the Barn Theater. It opens on Thursday night through the 5th of July, and it's sponsored by us here at WKZO and proud to be a sponsor of this entertaining production, bringing history to life. John Adams, Ben Franklin, Thomas Jefferson, struggling to shape a new nation and sign that Declaration of Independence. That story on the Barn Theater stage starting on Thursday this week. BarnTheaterSchool.org with more ticket information. Also, from a music standpoint, two of the most favorite bands to perform here in the Kalamazoo area for a long, long time are going to be on the stage in the great outdoors this week. And it starts on Wednesday night with the fabulous one and only Zion Lion playing Bates. Beats on Bates event in Bates Alley in downtown Kalamazoo, 5:30 to 8:30 for Zion Lion. Also in Plainwell, Schlitz Creek, the fabulous bluegrass band is performing. Concerts in the band shell in Plainwell start at 7 in downtown Plainwell this Wednesday. Also out at the Gilmore Car Museum, Trapped on Mars is performing at the Wednesday drive-in event beginning at 5 o'clock. And later on in the week, the lunchtime live event on Fridays in downtown Kalamazoo after being off for the holiday this past Friday will be back in Bronson Park along with the food trucks and some games to play in the park starting at 11:30 till 1:30. The Kennedy Affair will be the performing artists. And that night, on the 26th, we'll move it forward to Friday night and at the Flats, Celery Flats in Portage, Dennis Martin, Mike Talbot, Gemini Moon, all performing. And more wonderful concerts, more than 100 of them, in the great outdoors here in the Kalamazoo area for this summer. So a big, big week ahead entertainment-wise if you go out and enjoy some of those events. On Kalamazoo Mornings with Ken Lanphier, it's 590 and 106.9 FM WKZO at 8:46 on Monday morning.
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9: I'm Beth Fisher. Voting in Michigan will be starting later this week. Absentee voting opens 40 days before each election, meaning voting in August's primary kicks off Thursday. Applications must be submitted to the local clerk before the ballot can be issued. They can be completed online or dropped off in person. People should plan to submit their application at least 15 days before the election. A new Miss Michigan's been crowned over the weekend. 19-year-old Grace Hankey, Miss Oakland County, won the crown over the weekend in Muskegon. A solstice celebration in Detroit, the 68th annual Detroit Fireworks Show set to begin tonight at 10. Hundreds of thousands are expected downtown to see the show, which is recognized as one of the largest fireworks shows in America. The show is free at places like Hart Plaza and Belle Isle, but tables and tickets are available for the Ford Fireworks rooftop fundraiser. I'm Beth Fisher for the Michigan News Network.
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26: Widespread rain showers depart, and we'll see an increasing sunshine today. Still enough leftover moisture that we could see a stray shower pop up late afternoon into the evening hours. Expect a high today right around 76. Tonight, clearing and cool. Low temperature right around 52. For Tuesday, partly cloudy conditions developing with a high temperature right around 76. It looks like it will remain in the 70s throughout the work week and 80s arriving next weekend. I'm Storm Team Meteorologist Matt Kirkwood, tracking southwest Michigan's weather.
3: 59. And partly sunny, currently in Kalamazoo. Winds out of the north at 7 miles an hour. Precipitation just about completely out of the lower peninsula of Michigan, well off to our east now, drying out the roadways for the commute. And as we head into the final moments of the busiest portion of the morning commute, things continue to move smoothly for the most part, but things are really starting to back up a little bit in downtown Kalamazoo along Kalamazoo Avenue. Got some construction activity and, of course, the event center work. Mostly from Rose up to Westridge, coming in from the east side to the west side. And that's very busy right now. Not quite so much on the other side of things on Michigan Avenue, moving a little bit better right now. Our highways pretty much at or near posted speeds, with the exception of those construction areas at I-94 and 131. And West Main traffic still a bit snarled at times west of the 131 interchange. And the 131 northbound ramp at West Main also kind of backed up right now, according to MDOT. But no major problems or crashes to report. The latest WKZO weather and traffic update brought to you by the Greater Kalamazoo Association of Realtors, helping you navigate the complex world of financing, inspections, and negotiating when purchasing a home. 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
3: 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It's 8:53. 59 degrees in Kalamazoo. We're headed for at least the mid-70s, maybe higher today, depending on how much sunshine we can pry from behind those clouds after the rainy start to our summer season. An update of the forecast and traffic follows the news update coming up in about 6 minutes from right now here on WKZO. Meantime, from the business desk, as Fox News reported just a little bit ago, former Federal Reserve Chair Alan Greenspan has died.
16: He served 5 terms as chair of the Federal Reserve. Economist Alan Greenspan has died. He was 100. His wife of 29 years, journalist Andrea Mitchell, released a statement saying Greenspan passed away at their home from complications of Parkinson's disease. Greenspan was a native New Yorker. He received his doctorate from Columbia University, was an advisor to Richard Nixon's 1968 campaign, then was chair of the Council of Economic Advisers under President Gerald Ford. President Ronald Reagan appointed him to the Federal Reserve in 1987. Ginny Cosola, Fox News.
3: A little over half an hour away from the resumption of trading on Wall Street after a 3-day holiday. At this moment, Dow futures up 69. S&P futures are unchanged. And NASDAQ futures are up 87. Price of oil has been drifting downward slightly, 75.75 right now on the U.S. market. And as oil tankers slowly resume transit through the Strait of Hormuz following this week's U.S.-Iran Memorandum of Understanding, Americans are finally seeing some relief at the pump. Fox Business's Connor Hansen at the White House says the supply drop of the Strategic Petroleum Reserve sitting is causing major concern as the nation rolls into hurricane season.
17: The administration says it could start refilling those reserves in the fall. And while there have been more ships passing through the Strait of Hormuz, some experts warn it could still be a while before things get back to normal.
19: Since the Strait's closure, the U.S. has been exporting record amounts of
17: oil, but that has led to concerns about the state of the nation's strategic petroleum reserve. The SPR currently sits at around 340 million barrels. It hasn't been that low since 1983. Back in March, the Energy Department announced it was releasing 172 million barrels of oil over a 120-day period to help address global price spikes.
3: Analysts warn that stabilization is fragile, and the aggressive drawdown of the Strategic Petroleum Reserve is raising alarms about the nation's energy security as we head into the peak of hurricane season. And the Texas Supreme Court is rejecting an effort to block beach closures during SpaceX rocket launches. The High Court ruled unanimously on Friday that environmental groups don't have the right to sue to keep public access open to a beach that's been closed for a launch. In 2021, an environmental group sued the General Land Office in Cameron County, Texas, over the closure of the Boca Chica Beach and its only access via State Highway 4 during SpaceX launches. Dow futures up 56, and that's the latest from the business desk.
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19: There was a lot of good progress.
20: I'm Dave Anthony, Fox News. That's what Vice President Vance says after leading the U.S. in talks with Iran over the weekend.
21: We laid a very good foundation for a successful
5: final deal.
20: He says the talks included keeping the Strait of Hormuz open for shipping, and Iran agreed to let nuclear inspectors back in. The vice president calls that a first step to
5: permanently ending a nuclear weapons program in Iran.
6: The Iranians also acknowledge major progress in the talks, adding that a deconfliction cell for Lebanon will be the first real test of the understanding. Israel and Hezbollah did not trade fire on Sunday for the first time since March 2nd, according to the UN.
20: Fox's Trey Yingston, Tel Aviv. Political upheaval this morning in Britain. Prime Minister Keir Starmer announcing,
7: I will resign as leader of the Labour Party.
20: And he'll step down when a new prime minister is chosen. President Trump's been critical of Starmer over immigration for Britain not helping the U.S. with Iran. The president also boasted on Truth Social that he could make Chicago safe in 1 month. After weekend shootings left 8 people dead, more than 30 wounded, Acting Attorney General Todd Blanche just told Fox,
8: what we're talking about here is stopping the violence, the weekend violence. And there you need to work hand in hand with local law enforcement. They want to work with us. Yeah. I guarantee it.
20: But Illinois Governor J.B. Pritzker, a Democrat, does not want federal intervention. The president also posted that work will get underway immediately to fix the Washington reflecting pool, claiming vandals seriously damaged it. U.S. Attorney for D.C. Janine Pirro tells Fox,
9: there are several citations that have been handed out to individuals, and these are cases that will be prosecuted to the full extent.
20: Not long after the president hired a contractor to paint the bottom of the pool dark blue, the pool has since turned green, filled with algae, and some of that paint's peeled, seen floating in the pool. Alan Greenspan has died, an influential economist who was Federal Reserve Chairman for nearly 20 years, from Presidents Reagan to George W. Bush. Greenspan was 100 years old. Suffered from complications of Parkinson's disease. America's listening to Fox News.
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20: There's still a chance of more flooding in some parts of the South after the first tropical storm of the Atlantic season, Arthur, had drenched parts of Louisiana, Mississippi, and Alabama. Some areas got over a foot of rain. Out west, a much different problem, wildfires.
23: The Iron Fire, which is burning about 70 miles southwest of Salt Lake City, has brought on the evacuation of Eureka, as well as those at a nearby ranch. Utah Fire Info says firefighters conducted a successful backburn operation to protect the town of about 1,000 people. No homes had been lost. Officials with the Utah Division of Forestry, Fire, and State Lands say extreme heat and dry, windy conditions are fueling the fire, which was human-caused and is still under investigation. The Iron Fire is one of six burning across more than 33,000 acres. Another wildfire prompted evacuations over the weekend near Sedona, Arizona, burning about 300 acres. Tanya J. Powers, Fox News.
20: On Wall Street, stock futures are now rising before this week's trading begins this hour. Oil prices are down about 1%. At soccer's World Cup, Iran played to its second draw of the tournament at Los Angeles Stadium, where some Iranian Americans protested and booed the country's anthem. Iran tied Belgium 0-0. Cape Verde played to a 2-2 draw with Uruguay. Spain, Japan, and Egypt won other matches. In tennis, Serena Williams is back and ready to play Wimbledon 4 years after retiring.
24: The now 44-year-old started her comeback in June when she played in a professional doubles tournament, and she was already expected to play doubles at Wimbledon with her sister Venus, which kicked off speculation that she was also eyeing a return to singles, which has now obviously been confirmed. And Williams has the second most Grand Slam singles titles in women's tennis history, including seven at Wimbledon, tied for the third most ever, and the All England Club was also the site of her most recent Grand Slam title, which came in 2016. Greg Thompson, Fox News.
20: Wyndham Clark won golf's U.S. Open in New York. He led the entire tournament, earning his second major victory. I'm Dave Anthony, and this is Fox News.
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0: The Fordham City Council will consider a major update of its zoning ordinances this week to bring them up to modern standards, clarify some sections, and make other rules and regulations more flexible to meet current market demands. All of the changes are in line with the city's master plan. Councilmember Chris Byrne says he expects robust discussion on the changes, including language on zoning the parks that might suggest they could be developed. He says that is not the case.
10: No, it does not. And in fact, there's exceptionally high bars to clear, including a public vote for the city to sell any land that's designated as parkland. So it's not going to affect our parks. We love our parks.
0: He says the city charter requires a supermajority of both the council and the public to sell any park or green spaces in the city. Burns has also heard concerns that the changes will mean more affordable housing can be constructed. He says there is a difference between affordable and low income.
10: So I think what we're trying to do is find some balance. I see that a lot of elements of that in the zoning ordinance, and I'm looking forward to getting into the finer details.
0: The changes do allow more flexibility in the type of subdivision designs and the types of unit configurations in keeping with the changing market conditions. It's on the agenda at their meeting that starts at 6 p.m. Tuesday. The Cass County Sheriff's Office says they've arrested a suspect for a deadly hit-and-run crash May 24th in Silver Creek Township. 24-year-old Timothy Johnson of Benton Harbor was hit and killed when he was walking along M-52 near Pleasant Street. The suspect's name is being withheld until they're arraigned. Sheriff's Office says deputies have spent countless hours investigating the incident to try and find some closure for Timothy Johnson's family and friends. A boy's body has been recovered after he drowned Saturday evening at Trestle Park in Allegan County's Heath Township. The sheriff's office was called to the scene for two boys who were struggling in the water around 6:30 p.m. A bystander was able to pull one of the boys from the water. He survived, but the other one went under and didn't come back up. His body was recovered around 10 p.m. Local government groups across Michigan are calling on state lawmakers to pass a budget before the July 1st deadline.
11: Representatives of counties, cities, villages, and townships say communities depend on stable state funding to maintain public safety, support economic growth, and provide basic services. The groups also want revenue sharing from the state and are asking for a revenue sharing trust fund to be created, adding that revenue sharing is a critical resource which helps local governments deliver services directly to residents, and it should be protected. They say a timely budget will help communities avoid uncertainty and continue serving their residents without any disruption. Jackie Page, the Michigan News Network.
0: Drivers in Michigan are paying an average of $4.01 per gallon to start the week. AAA Michigan says it's the lowest average price statewide since April. It's down 18 cents a gallon from last week. Now, the price is also 73 cents lower than what we were paying last month, but it's still 72 cents more than what we paid last year. Michigan's highest price is in Metro Detroit and Ann Arbor, $4.12. Lowest price is in Grand Rapids at $3.83 a gallon. A 15-gallon tank of gas, on average, costs $60 in the state. In southwest Michigan, Calhoun County has the lowest price at $3.87, as followed by St. Joseph County at $3.88. Allegan and Kalamazoo counties are at $3.90. Van Buren County is at $3.91. Berrien County, $3.93. And Berry and Cass counties are the highest. Those are at $3.97. That's the latest from the WKZO Newsroom. I'm Michael Arney. 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
12: Clearing sky today with increasing sunshine. Still in late afternoon, evening hours could see a stray shower pop up. Most of this Monday will be dry with a high temperature of 75. Tonight, clearing and cool. Low temperature right around 52. And for Tuesday, partly cloudy conditions developing with a high of 76. As we head into Wednesday, looks like highs in the mid-70s with a slight chance of showers and thunderstorms. Looks like 80s arrive for this upcoming weekend. I'm Storm to Maine meteorologist Matt Kirkwood, tracking southwest Michigan's weather.
13: And under partly sunny skies in Kalamazoo, we have a north wind at about 7 miles an hour, and all that precipitation has pretty much moved out of the lower peninsula of Michigan. And it's 60 degrees now in Kalamazoo at WKZO. So let's check on the roads, and it looks like MDOT has adjusted their schedule of work at I-94 and US 131 just a bit. They're now reporting that the ramp from westbound I-94 to northbound US 131 will close at 7 a.m. on Wednesday morning, the 24th, and remain closed until the 26th of August. So that gives you a couple of more days to figure out the detour, which will be via the 9th Street exit 72 to get around that westbound I-94 to northbound US 131. That ramp closes now on Wednesday morning. But there's still a lot of work going on in that stretch of 131 at 94. So careful as you make your way through there. Right now, traffic is moving pretty smoothly through that area. Elsewhere, checking on downtown Kalamazoo, where we've seen some slowdowns. It's still a bit of a slow go about Rose Street to Westridge Avenue past the Arena Project in downtown Kalamazoo on the eastbound side, and West Main and Stadium Drive coming into downtown Kalamazoo makes Michigan Avenue a bit busy. Watch that Stadium Drive Oakland Drive merge before you get to downtown. It's showing up on red on the MDOT map. But other than that, we have no major problems to report, and no crashes have been reported across the region. And that's the latest WKZO weather and traffic update.
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13: Well, good morning once again, and how's your summer so far? Drying out, I know. Monday morning, June 22, 2026, day number two of summertime in 2026. 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Kind of a wet start to our season, but that's okay, as long as it's a very nice week ahead, and it looks like it's shaping up in that way. Ken Lanphier at 590 and 106.9 FM WKZO, along with Storm Team 8 meteorologist Matt Kirkwood, who will be updating the forecast again very shortly. Another check of Kalamazoo area traffic on the way as well. We made 70 for a high on the first day of summer yesterday. And day number two, we should do a little bit better than that. Mid, perhaps, in some areas, the upper 70s. And onward and upward we go through this first full week of summer with temperatures expected to be in the 70s. If you're looking for the 80s, little summertime heat, well, looks like we'll have to wait until this weekend. But we're off to a pretty decent start now that we have the rain behind us. And again, updates on that forecast coming up, as well as another check of traffic on the way as well. By the way, we will have our weekly Air Zoo feature tomorrow morning during our 8 o'clock hour, about 8:20. We'll have more information on that big 4th of July celebration going on at the Air Zoo, as well as the 2026 Michigan Aviation Hall of Fame Enshrinement Ceremony, which is coming up on June the 27th. So that is this Saturday. So if you don't have your tickets for that yet, it's coming up quickly on us. Also coming up on our show this week, we have special guests joining us. Actually, he's been a regular guest on the show for a while, but he's Portage City Manager Pat McGinnis, who is going to be retiring from that position. I believe it's sometime in the middle of next week, if I remember right. But he'll be joining us for our weekly City of Portage update about 8:20 on Wednesday morning. And we'll kind of look back on his time as city manager in Portage. A lot happened. From the tornado to other things, the opening of the new farmers market, the Zhang Farmers Market in Portage, a beautiful addition to a Portage. Talk about that and much more coming up on Wednesday. And as we mentioned a little earlier, WKZO is sponsoring the next production in the 80th season of the Barn Theater School. And that will open on Thursday night, 1776. The story of our country, the Tony Award-winning musical on the stage at the Barn Theater, runs through the 5th of July on Friday during our 8 o'clock hour. We'll welcome cast and crew
3: for the production of 1776 and give you an inside look at this event, which, of course, is sponsored by us here at WKZO. Still to come in this hour, though, we'll share some entertainment news with you. Also, Kim Komando is coming up shortly with her morning tech update. Another Apple launch is right around the corner. What will that mean for you tech-wise and pocketbook-wise? Plus, Wall Street's going back to work after a three-day holiday weekend. We'll check some early numbers after the market opens at 9:30. And some stories making news on the Health Beat coming up before we wrap up at 10 for Michigan's Big Show here on Kalamazoo Mornings with Ken Lanphier on 590 and 106.9 FM WKZO, Monday the 22nd.
2: Hey, it's Joe Pags. Are you ready for the latest news of the day? We're talking about local, state, international. We're going to be all over it. 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Plus, we open the phone lines to hear from you as well. Doesn't matter what the topic is. We're going to be all over it. Plus, we're going to make you think, going to make you angry, going to make

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1: Clearing sky today with increasing sunshine. Still a late afternoon, evening hours could see a stray shower pop up. Most of this Monday will be dry with a high temperature of 75. Tonight, clearing and cool. Low temperature right around 52. And for Tuesday, partly cloudy conditions developing with a high of 76. As we head into Wednesday, looks like highs in the mid-70s with a slight chance of showers and thunderstorms. Looks like 80s arrive for this upcoming weekend. I'm Storm 2 Main Meteorologist Matt Kirkwood, tracking southwest to Michigan's weather.
2: 60 now and partly sunny in Kalamazoo. Northeast wind at 7, precipitation out of the way, and traffic still kind of busy in some of the usual spots, particularly in downtown Kalamazoo. Again, watch the merge of Stadium Drive and Oakland Drive. That's kind of busy right now as traffic motors into the heart of downtown Kalamazoo, Michigan Avenue. Coming off West Main, it's kind of busy there. And Kalamazoo Avenue, also busy again from Rose through the arena construction area onto a Westridge. Some lane restrictions through there, and Portage Street heading in and out of downtown Kalamazoo, looking busy on both sides coming out of downtown and headed off to the south toward Portage. But right now, no reports of any major issues or crashes to report on, and that's an update on WKZO weather and traffic.
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4: The Tigers swept the White Sox yesterday with a thrilling walk-off win on Father's Day at Comerica Park. Down by a run and facing their last out in the ninth inning, the Tigers got three consecutive two-out singles to tie the game and force extras. In extra innings, the White Sox scored a run in the top of the 10th to go ahead 4-3. Then in the bottom of the frame, Spencer Torkelson tied the game with an RBI single before Matt Vierling got the winning hit with the bases loaded on a little blooper to right. The Tigers are now 33-44 on the season. They start a three-game series with the Yankees tonight at 6:10. That start time was moved up from its usual 6:40 due to the fireworks in downtown Detroit tonight. And Wyndham Clark is your U.S. Open champion with a wire-to-wire win at Shinnecock Hills this weekend. The 32-year-old shot a final round 73 yesterday to hang on and win his second major at 4 under par, beating Sam Burns by one stroke. Just last week, Clark was announced as the newest name committed to playing in the Rocket Classic at Detroit Golf Club at the end of July. I'm Brendan Shabath for the Michigan News Network.
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1: WKZO, Monday morning, June 22, 2026, and 60 degrees in Kalamazoo. We're headed for at least the mid-70s with some sunshine, depending on how much we get from behind those clouds over the course of the day today. Could be a shower, more likely not. But I'm not a meteorologist. I'll let Matt Kirkwood to tell us that story in the next few minutes here on WKZO. We'll check on traffic again very shortly. And we hope you had a great weekend transitioning from spring to summer. A lot going on. Maybe enjoyed some of those delicious ribs they were cooking up in the parking lot at Harding's Woodbridge on Friday afternoon. And maybe participated in the Kalamazoo Classic over the weekend as well. Meantime, many were going to the movies, and there is no question what the big winner at the movie box office was across the country this past weekend.
2: Moviegoers are still turning out for Toy Story.
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4: I don't know, Jesse. 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
2: The fifth installment of Disney and Pixar's Toy Story, with the biggest opening of the year so far, earning $160 million at the domestic box office. Internationally, it pulled in $152 million for a global start of $312 million. Steven Spielberg's Disclosure Day slipped to second place with $17 million in its second weekend. Obsession comes in third with $14.2 million in its sixth weekend. Kathleen Maloney, Fox News.
1: The legendary television director, writer, and producer James Burroughs has died at the age of 85.
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7: The 11-time Emmy winner Burroughs co-created and directed nearly every episode of the hit sitcom Cheers. He also was a featured director for Frasier, Friends, Will and Grace, The Big Bang Theory, Taxi, The Mary Tyler Moore Show, and The Bob Newhart Show. The Burroughs family statement reads, quote, "We celebrate the extraordinary life and enduring legacy of James Jimmy Burroughs, who passed away peacefully today, surrounded by his loving family." I'm Matt Mattinson.
1: And that is quite a resume. Guitar Center naming Billy Idol and Steve Stevens as the next inductees into the Hollywood Rock Walk.
8: Idol says being inducted into the Rock Walk together feels like a real full circle moment after all these years of making music side by side. Stevens says that he hopes that some young guitarist looks down at their impressions and marches inside to buy his first guitar, just like he did. The induction ceremony takes place at the entrance of Guitar Center's flagship Hollywood store on Sunset Boulevard. I'm Mark Mayfield.
9: Mamas, don't let your babies grow up to be cowboys.
1: Another country music album from Waylon Jennings is on the way. I know the legendary singer has been dead for 24 years now, but his son, Shooter Jennings, announced on Father's Day that new music is coming. Shooter produced the upcoming album after finding unreleased work in his dad's archives. Jennings passed away from complications related to diabetes in 2002, and the album Diamonds will be released this November. Rod Stewart is on the mend after nearly fainting on stage last week. On Friday, the singer was performing at the Utah First Credit Union Amphitheater when he became visibly uncomfortable and began to struggle through his song Young Turks. He was assisted by several aides and given an oxygen tank before he told the crowd, "The show must go on." Stewart remained seated for the rest of the show. The musician is currently on his One Last Time tour. And what's being called the world's first museum dedicated to AI-generated art opened yesterday in downtown Los Angeles. You had to know this was coming. It's called Dataland, of course. And creators say it's a living museum where the art changes in response to the visitors. The first interactive exhibit is Machine Dreams Rainforest, which is said to be inspired by live data signals from 16 unique rainforest locations. As visitors walk around the art, it reacts, and the museum is meant to feel responsive, adaptive, and alive. Tickets start at $50 if you're interested. Some critics say that AI has no place in art and have questioned the kind of power resources needed to keep something like Dataland running. And those are headlines in the entertainment world for Monday morning, June 22, 2026, on 590 and 106.9 FM WKZO.
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13: In the newsroom, I'm Mike Alarney. Coming up, Kalamazoo County Sheriff's Office says a 38-year-old man died after he was hit by a vehicle around 4:30 Saturday morning near West Main Street and North Drake Road. That and more coming up.
14: We're now only 3 months from Apple's iPhone 18 Pro and the 18 Pro Max, launching at the usual fall event in September. The assembly line's already rolling at Foxconn's plant in Xinzhou, the place that they call iPhone City. 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You'll be pushing $2,000, maybe more, if the shortage gets worse. So how badly do you want the new phone anyway? 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
18: A 38-year-old man has died after he was hit by a vehicle when he was walking near West Main Street and North Drake Road in Oshtemo Township. Kalamazoo County Sheriff's Office says that crash happened around 4:35 Saturday morning. Deputies say the driver of the vehicle that hit the man did stay on the scene. Now, the victim died after he was rushed to a hospital. No names have been released. Are you impacted by plans to tear up Kalamazoo Avenue this summer? Perhaps dreading what it may do to your commute or your business? City of Kalamazoo is going to be holding an open meeting to answer your questions and perhaps alleviate your fears Tuesday afternoon. City planner Christine Anderson says it's the first in a series of sessions that they're planning as the work progresses over the next 3 years.
19: Anyone from the public that wants to join us will be recording that meeting, so we'll be able to share it out afterwards. So we're able to really dive into details with those that are going to be kind of the first line of those impacted by construction.
18: They're also planning meetings with major property owners in the area and a big meeting with the contractors just before the work starts in about a month.
19: As soon as we have that pre-construction meeting, it'll be mid to late July. We're going to be working with the event center to take care of the section between West Nedge and Park along their frontage.
18: The first session starts Tuesday, 4 p.m. at the Metro Transit Office Building at 530 North Rose Street. Republicans and Democrats are working together to address aggressive medical debt collection practices.
20: In the House and the Senate in Michigan, a group of lawmakers from both sides of the aisle drafting legislation. And the bills would add violations for unfair and deceptive practices along with consumer protections when it comes to medical debt. State Senate passed their version, and the House bills had a few modifications but cleared committee. Republican State Representative Angela Regas on her bill and the adjacent.
21: Caps interest and late fees on medical debt, no interest or late fees for the first 90 days. The other bill, 5255, stops aggressive collections, prohibits foreclosures on homes, prohibits wage garnishment for qualifying patients, and a 120-day notice before taking extraordinary actions.
20: Regas said she's happy it's finally getting votes, but it's been a long road to get to this point. Ryan Recker for the Michigan News Network.
18: Voting in Michigan is starting later this week. Absentee voting opens 40 days before each election, meaning voting in August primary kicks off Thursday. Applications need to be submitted to the local clerk before the ballot can be issued. They can be completed either online or dropped off in person. Now, people need to plan to submit their application at least 15 days before the election. Secretary of State Jocelyn Benson says regardless of how you do it, it remains important to cast a vote.
22: I believe that we're in a critical moment for the future of our democracy and our economy here in Michigan, and our opportunity as citizens to have a voice in defining who's going to lead our state in the future is one of the most important rights and opportunities we have in this state.
18: Those who are on a permanent absentee ballot list do not need to submit an application for each election. Local clerk automatically mails him a ballot for all local, state, and federal elections. Legends Sports and Games in Grand Rapids on 28th Street has purchased a collection of rare baseball cards from 1933 that the owner was shocked to learn she had. Store owner Lou Brown says a box of cards could be worth more than $100,000, had four Babe Ruth cards, along with two of Lou Gehrig. Brown says having the four Ruth cards is a big deal. He says the other 200 cards were also stunning. He said the woman was in disbelief that she had the cards worth that much. They were found hidden in her late brother's storage unit in Nebraska. That's the latest from the WKZO Newsroom. I'm Mike Alarney. More news, WKZO.com.
23: 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I'm Chris Foster.
24: Every decision I've taken has been about putting the country I love first.
23: And Keir Starmer says he'll resign as British Prime Minister, facing opposition from the public and members of his own Labour Party. He says, I will give my successor my full and unequivocal support, knowing that they will inherit a Britain that is far stronger and fairer than the one I inherited 2 years ago. Five-term Federal Reserve Chair Alan Greenspan died. He was 100.
0: Greenspan was a native New Yorker. He received his doctorate from Columbia University, was an advisor to Richard Nixon's 1968 campaign, then was chair of the Council of Economic Advisers under President Gerald Ford. President Ronald Reagan appointed him to the Federal Reserve in 1987.
23: Fox's Jenny Castillo. Vice President Vance says there was some expected whining from the Iranians, but a lot of progress was made during a first round of direct peace talks in Switzerland. 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
2: Clearing skies today with increasing sunshine. Still in late afternoon, evening hours could see a stray shower pop up. Most of this Monday will be dry with a high temperature of 75. Tonight, clearing and cool. Low temperature right around 52. And for Tuesday, partly cloudy conditions developing with a high of 76. As we head into Wednesday, looks like highs in the mid-70s with a slight chance of showers and thunderstorms. Looks like 80s arrive for this upcoming weekend. I'm Storm to Maine meteorologist Matt Kirkwood, tracking southwest Michigan's weather.
1: 62 in Kalamazoo under a partly sunny sky and a northeast breeze about 7 miles an hour, helping to dry things out from some early morning and overnight rain showers, which are pretty much out of the state of Michigan now. And checking on downtown Kalamazoo, traffic's been a very busy morning, continues to be. This late into the morning commute, Riverview Drive through the viaduct and on down Kalamazoo Avenue, plus the Michigan Avenue split, and down toward Westridge, all pretty busy. And coming in on the other side, West Main traffic busy heading into Michigan Avenue, joined by Stadium Drive and Oakland Drive traffic. Watch that merge at Stadium and Oakland. It's showing up very busy on the MDOT map right now, but no major problems to report. Westridge in the Vine neighborhood and Park Street very busy right now heading into downtown Kalamazoo. Our highways are moving pretty well. Lots of work, of course, going on at 131 and 94. Looks like that ramp closing has been put off until Wednesday morning, according to MDOT, from northbound 131, from westbound I-94 to 131. Look for that now, apparently about 7 a.m. on Wednesday, with lane restrictions developing after that between Milam and Stadium Drive on the northbound side of 131. That's how it looks during the late stages of this first morning commute of summertime on WKZO.
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1: Well, like those who had a three-day weekend with a holiday back on Friday, it is back to work on Wall Street today, and stocks have opened on the plus side. In the opening minutes of today's trading session, the Dow is up over 206 points right now, 51,754. S&P 500 up 22, and the NASDAQ up about 8 points. Kind of a slow start for the most part to the brand new week's trading session. More on the markets coming up in the next few minutes here on WKZO for Monday, June 22, 2026. I'm Ken Lanphier. Hope fathers had a great Father's Day weekend. And judging by the news story we heard a few moments ago, one of the best pieces of advice that a father can give his youngsters is don't throw those baseball card collections in the garbage, because you'd never know. Well, news on the health beat this morning, and the American Red Cross is again looking for more blood donors at this time of the year that traditionally sees a dip in donations. The agency offering $15 gift cards through June 28th for those that donate, and a chance to win other gift cards as well. Officials say donations in the summertime drop as much as 30% because people are on vacation, kids are out of school, etc. The next Red Cross blood drive in Kalamazoo is tomorrow. The Red Cross will be hosting that blood drive at 5640 Venture Court in Kalamazoo between 11 a.m. and 5 p.m. And you can learn more information and make an appointment to donate at redcrossblood.org. Elsewhere on the health beat, Fox and Friends kicking off a wellness week.
5: Fox and Friends is holding a wellness week starting today, and each day they'll focus on a different topic. Today, it's all about full body MRI scans. A focus on preventative health care is driving biohacking businesses designed to catch health issues before symptoms appear. Tuesday, lymphatic drainage treatments and ice sculpting. Lymphatic drainage or detox massages can possibly help boost immunity, improve circulation, and reduce bloating. Wednesday, it's all about sleep. They look into electronic outerwear, mouth tape, cooling mats, and more to see if we're really getting better sleep using these products. And wrapping up the week on Friday, Muscle Boost. All the tips and tricks to get ripped. I'm Anna Eliopoulos, Fox News.
1: M&M makers Mars will start releasing artificial dye-free candies this summer.
7: The move comes after pressure from Health and Human Services Secretary Robert F. Kennedy Jr. Kennedy has consistently criticized the use of artificial dyes in U.S. food products, calling them a key driver in numerous American health epidemics. Kennedy's HHS added Mars to a list of 27 corporations that have pledged to remove artificial dyes from certain products in his office's effort to eliminate petroleum-based food dyes from the U.S. food supply. I'm Tammy Trujillo.
1: Well, now that we're into summer, it's just a reminder to use that sunscreen when you're spending time out in that sunshine. And dermatologists are sounding an alarm about a study looking at sunscreen misinformation that's being spread on TikTok.
8: Canadian researchers from the University of Alberta analyzed nearly 1,000 of the most viewed sunscreen videos on the platform. The videos promoting misinformation about sunscreen got more engagement on the platform, despite making up just a fraction of the most popular posts on the topic. The study found that only 6% of videos, the ones claiming sunscreen is toxic, causes cancer, or blocks your health, are driving the highest number of likes, comments, and shares. I'm Mark Mayfield.
1: There's new research that suggests vitamin C may do more than support the immune system. It could also protect the aging brain.
9: Researchers in Japan studied more than 2,000 adults with an average age in their mid-60s, comparing vitamin C levels in their blood with MRI scans of their brains. Those with lower vitamin C levels tended to have less gray matter volume and weaker brain connectivity than people with higher levels. One study author says the findings open a new avenue for exploring how diet may help support brain health as we age. Researchers say more studies are needed to determine exactly how vitamin C may benefit the brain. The findings appear in the journal PLOS ONE. Daria Albinger, Fox News.
1: How much alcohol, if any, is safe to drink? There's a recently released study adding some fuel to that debate.
10: Researchers behind a federally commissioned study say adults who choose to drink should limit themselves to no more than one alcoholic beverage per day. The report, published in the Journal of Studies on Alcohol and Drugs, found no evidence that alcohol provides a protective benefit against death from any cause, challenging the long-held belief that a daily glass of wine might be good for your health. Instead, researchers say even moderate drinking is associated with increased risks for more than 200 diseases, including certain cancers and liver disease. Researchers say the findings add to growing evidence that when it comes to alcohol, less may be better for long-term health. Gianna Gelosi, Fox News.
1: And Poison Center records are showing American teens abusing over-the-counter medications at an alarming rate.
7: A recent health advisory from America's Poison Centers cited a concerning rise in cases of allergy and sleep medication abuse in teens between the ages of 13 and 19. Cases involving sleep and allergy medications rose by 32%. America's Poison Centers is urging adults to store all medications safely and out of reach of kids and teens. They also advise parents to be aware of social media trends or challenges that may encourage unsafe use of Benadryl or other medications. I'm Tammy Trujillo.
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11: I'm Beth Fisher. Thursday is the first official day of voting in Michigan. Local clerks will start mailing out absentee ballots for the August primary on Thursday. Voters on the permanent absentee voter list will have them mailed automatically, while applications for this election can be submitted online or to the local clerk's office. Good news at the gas station. The average price for a gallon of gas in Michigan is $4.01, down 18 cents from last week, 73 cents less than this time last month. According to AAA, the price is still 72 cents more than this time last year. It ended in a playoff, but Miyu Yamashita has won the Meyer LPGA Classic. She says she was able to put together a solid round, and it all felt pretty natural. She says she didn't expect to end up in a playoff with Lottie Wode. She won $487,500 with the win at the Blythefield Country Club. I'm Beth Fisher for the Michigan News Network.
12: Send someone now. He's going to break the glass. My car won't start.
13: Kill switch activated.
14: Calm down. It's just the kill switch. The AI program needs to know you're safe to drive.
12: Calm down?
15: Two-time liberal loser John James was the only Michigan Republican to support the dangerous kill switch mandate, which, starting next year, allows the government and AI to determine when we can drive our own cars. What next, John? Kill switches are something they'd mandate in China. Perry Johnson is Michigan's conservative voice for freedom from dangerous liberal mandates and painful taxes. 4747. President Trump wrote, Perry Johnson is a brilliant businessman who has enjoyed great success. Above all, he loves our country. Vote Perry Johnson for governor.
26: I'm Perry Johnson, and I approve this message. Paid for by Perry Johnson for governor.
2: Clearing sky today with increasing sunshine. Still in late afternoon, evening hours could see a stray shower pop up. Most of this Monday will be dry with a high temperature of 75. Tonight, clearing and cool. Low temperature right around 52. And for Tuesday, partly cloudy conditions developing with a high of 76. As we head into Wednesday, looks like highs in the mid-70s with a slight chance of showers and thunderstorms. Looks like 80s arrive for this upcoming weekend. I'm Storm-to-Main meteorologist Matt Kirkwood, tracking southwest to Michigan's west.
1: 62 under partly sunny skies in Kalamazoo, northeast wind at 7. Precipitation has gone away. Roads are drying out for your morning travels and still pretty busy in and around downtown Kalamazoo, particularly the Kalamazoo Avenue stretch between Rose and Westridge and West Michigan Avenue. Pretty busy. A lot of traffic coming off West Main and Stadium Drive right now. And busy right on through the heart of the city and on toward the split with Kalamazoo Avenue heading to the east. But our highways moving well. Watch for construction areas along 131 near I-94. But that's the latest WKZO weather and traffic information. And in sports, the Tigers off to a roaring start in their Big Ten game homestand, which started on Friday night. And after a sweep of the Chicago White Sox with a 5-4 come-from-behind victory in 10 innings on Sunday at Comerica Park, the Tigers win the first three games of the homestand. They move to 33-44 on the season. They're 7.5 games behind first place Cleveland and 5 games out of a wild card spot as they open a series with the New York Yankees tonight, with Framber Valdez scheduled to get tonight's start. Wyndham Clark is the champion at the U.S. Open for a second time. He won 3 years ago and won wire-to-wire this weekend, collecting a second U.S. Open championship, winning at Shinnecock Hills Golf Club by one stroke at 4 under par. And another day of 2026 World Cup group play is in the rearview mirror, and on to Monday's action. There'll be 4 more matches across the country coming up later on today and tonight. 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
1: 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But headlining the business news at this hour, the U.S. on Monday temporarily authorized Iranian oil sales after peace talks between Tehran and Washington in Switzerland over the weekend. That according to Treasury Secretary Scott Bessent. Fox News will have more on this coming up here on WKZO. The Treasury Department authorizing Iranian oil sales under a 60-day license. Wall Street is opening following a three-day weekend mixed to start the week. The market's coming off a positive week last week as investors weighed the latest developments in negotiations to end the Iran war. Oil policies eased after the Pakistani mediators said the U.S. and Iranian officials had agreed on a roadmap to reach a peace agreement within 60 days. And here are the numbers right now in this first half hour of today's trading session. The Dow is up 270 at 51,835. The S&P 500 is up 21. And the NASDAQ is opening down by 22 points in this opening half hour of today's trading session. Former Federal Reserve Chairman Alan Greenspan is dead at the age of 100. NBC's Kristen Welker reporting the New York native received a Ph.D. in economics from NYU in 1977 and worked as an investment banker before he pursued a career in politics.
0: In 1987, President Reagan appointed him chairman of the Federal Reserve. Greenspan remained in the post for almost 20 years through the presidencies of Reagan, George Bush, Bill Clinton, and then George W. Bush.
1: After leaving the Fed, Greenspan formed his own economic consulting firm. In November 2005, President George W. Bush awarded him the Presidential Medal of Freedom, the highest civilian honor in the United States. Greenspan died as a result of complications from Parkinson's disease. His death announced earlier today by his wife of almost 30 years, NBC News correspondent Andrea Mitchell. Well, are you ready to fill up your cart? Amazon Prime Day sales event is almost here. It starts tomorrow, June 23rd, and runs through the 26th, a little bit earlier than usual, as the company usually holds its Prime Day in July. Amazon says grocery and household items will be a big focus for savings this year. And a key test for the market this week will be the release of Thursday's May's reading on the Personal Consumption Expenditures Price Index. That's the Fed's preferred inflation guide. The stock market is mixed in the first half hour of today's trading session. The Dow is up 266. That's the latest from the business desk, and I'm Ken Lanphier. Thanks for sharing Monday morning with us. We're back with you first thing tomorrow at 6 on WKZO.
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4: just got a big financial green light.
5: I'm Dave Anthony, Fox News. The U.S. has issued a temporary 60-day license authorizing Iran's oil production and sales. Following weekend talks in Switzerland, where this morning Vice President Vance says
8: there is still a lot to do as we continue to make progress on the nuclear talks, on the economic talks, as we continue to demine the straits and ensure that that flow of traffic continues to pick back up.
5: And oil prices are down more than 2%. Another big part of the talks, Lebanon.
8: We want Hezbollah to stop firing at our friends in Israel. We want Israelis to be able to live in peace. We also want to make sure that, you know, when things happen, they don't spiral into a broader escalation.
5: As for the other economic benefits for Iran, Fox's Trey Yingst reports from Tel Aviv.
9: The U.S., along with Qatar, will have some oversight over the unfrozen Iranian funds, and that some could go to purchasing U.S. farm goods. He also made a major announcement on access to Iran's nuclear program.
8: This is probably what we're most excited about as Americans. The Iranians have agreed to invite IAEA inspectors back into their country.
5: A big change is coming in Britain.
10: After facing months and months of building pressure from both the public here in the UK as well as from within his own party, Keir Starmer is resigning as prime minister.
5: He'll step down once his Labour Party picks a new prime minister. Fox's Jeff Paul also reports from London.
10: Starmer had faced criticism for the economy, illegal immigration, and the appointment of former Jeffrey Epstein friend Peter Mandelson as U.S. ambassador.
5: There's a new Trump Truth Social post just out on the Washington reflecting pool that's turned green, full of algae, since the president had a drain in the bottom painted dark blue. Some of that paint is also peeled, seen floating in the water. But in the post, he blames vandals illegally placing chemicals in the water. And the president wrote, remember, there is a 10-year prison sentence for destruction or attempted destruction, which the president wrote will be fully enforced. There have been people issued citations. America's listening to Fox News.
24: 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Heroes like NYPD Detective Victor Vargas, a U.S. Air Force veteran who died from pancreatic cancer after serving in the World Trade Center recovery efforts. 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
5: Stocks are rising to start the week. Coming off a long Juneteenth holiday weekend, the Dow up 240 points, the NASDAQ gaining 13, the S&P 500 adding 23. As we mentioned, oil prices are down. WTI right now is back to about $74 a barrel. Gas is down another penny. AAA's national average, $3.92 a gallon for regular, 64 cents less than last month's peak of the Iran conflict price surge at the pump. Someone who was very influential managing the economy has died. Alan Greenspan.
27: He served 5 terms as chair of the Federal Reserve. Economist Alan Greenspan has died. He was 100. His wife of 29 years, journalist Andrea Mitchell, released a statement saying Greenspan passed away at their home from complications of Parkinson's disease. Greenspan was a native New Yorker. He received his doctorate from Columbia University, was an advisor to Richard Nixon's 1968 campaign, then was chair of the Council of Economic Advisors under President Gerald Ford. President Ronald Reagan appointed him to the Federal Reserve in 1987. Ginny Cosolda, Fox News.
5: In Minnesota, there's a call for Twins fans to take food out to the ballgame and their own drinks tonight.
28: More than 500 Target Field food and beverage workers announced earlier this month that they'd walk off the job in a one-day strike set for today during the planned game between the Minnesota Twins and the LA Dodgers. In their demands for better health insurance, higher wages, and more job protections.
29: The workers here have been committed to bargaining in good faith and to coming to an agreement. And unfortunately, their employer, Delaware North Company, has not held to that same commitment.
28: Shea Freeberg represents the union concession workers, Delaware North, saying they still plan to continue full service concessions at the ballpark during the strike.
5: That's Jeff Manasso.
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2: Kalamazoo County opening up a comment period on a draft climate action master plan to establish a guide for environmental policies for the next several decades. The extensive and comprehensive 71-page document, compiled over 3 years by climate stability manager Taylor Van Winkle, who consulted with experts, hundreds of residents, and local leaders, lays out the goals and benchmarks making the county a cleaner and more breathable place to live.
7: The first goal, to achieve carbon neutrality across the county by 2050, with at least a 52% reduction from 2005 levels by 2030.
2: It includes a climate vulnerability assessment laying out the problems and offers 6 overarching goals with 30 different strategies, calling for 85 actions with 3 alternative approaches for each action to address the problems caused by climate change. The full report is on the county's website. Comments can be made until July 16th. In the WKZO Newsroom, I'm Michael Arning.
11: Clearing skies today with increasing sunshine. Still in late afternoon, evening hours could see a stray shower pop up. Most of this Monday will be dry with a high temperature of 75. Tonight, clearing and cool. Low temperature right around 52. And for Tuesday, partly cloudy conditions developing with a high of 76. As we head into Wednesday, looks like highs in the mid-70s with a slight chance of showers and thunderstorms. Looks like 80s arrive for this upcoming weekend. I'm Storm Team 8 meteorologist Matt Kirkwood, tracking southwest Michigan's weather.
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18: Get dressed. You're going to school. You'll be fine when you get there. Come on along. It's Monday with Michael Patrick Shields through the AT&T microphones. And if I had a dime for every person who messaged me or said something to me this weekend about Georgia Maloney versus Donald Trump, well, I would be rich. What about it? Well, you saw by now that the Italian prime minister is in a feud with Donald Trump and our president versus Italy. What happened? Well, they were at the G7 meeting, and she had always been deferential, always been loyal, always been affectionate. Remember, she's the only world leader that came to Donald Trump's inaugural. And so when the war with Iran happened, she didn't exactly fall entirely in line. And so, you know, he said something critical about her a couple of months ago. And so when they came face to face at the G7, she said, we'll always be friends, and thought they were over it. And then Donald Trump said in an interview with an Italian publication that she was begging him for a picture. And he took a picture with her because he felt sorry for her, because he doesn't think she's doing very well these days. Well, Emmanuel Macron might have just taken that, but not Giorgia Meloni. His most devoted European ally said, no, you're not going to be saying that about me. That is not true. Totally unacceptable. Donald Trump then posted, doubled down. The Italian Prime Minister Giorgia Meloni asked over and over for a picture with me during the G7 meeting in France. She's doing poorly in Italy on the eve of her popularity because she turned down the United States of America when it came to denying Iran from obtaining a nuclear weapon. She wouldn't let us use Italy's landing strips or runways. It was a great logistical inconvenience, you see. So the attack was personal. It was a matter of honor. So Meloni came back in a video on social media and basically said that he totally invented the story. And then he came back on and said once again that she asked over and over for a picture. The thing is, why would you have to ask for a picture at the G7 when you're surrounded by cameras constantly in every possible direction? And so Trump wrote, now she wants to be friends to get her numbers up. No thanks. Maloney basically fired back saying, you better worry about your own poll ratings. And then the thing that was really interesting is she said, you should treat your allies nicer than you do your enemies. How about that? Because, you know, he's pretty cozy with Vladimir Putin and North Korea and China. And then he treats his European allies the way he does. You know, she's not the only one he's treated this way. But this was kind of a personal attack. Anyway, here's a little bit of her video sounded like. You'll hear it in Italian.
0: Dunque, certe cose meritano una risposta immediata. Le dichiarazioni di Donald Trump sono dichiarazioni totalmente inventate. Sono francamente allibita. Non so
18: perché. Basically, she's saying this is the last time I'm going to talk about this. This did not happen. And my, you know, popularity is none of your business. Don't worry about your own popularity. Now, she's a stand-up woman. Everybody knows I'm besotted with her, so it's okay. I can speak freely about it. It is what it is. But you must remember, too, she's the one who, this was a couple of years ago, one of the other people in the Italian government made a comment about her when she wasn't there and said something, called her a B, the B word. And so the next time she had to see him face to face was on camera with the microphones going. And she walked right up to him and said, hey, how's that bitch Maloney doing? She doing good? Right to his face. To say, I heard what you said about me. Els let you have it. Okay, now there's somebody probably saying, oh, he's got Trump derangement syndrome. He would rather side with the Italians than Donald Trump. You forget that I don't worship elected officials. To me, it is not a reality show. And it's not like backing the Wolverines or Spartans. This is the real world with real people who are flawed and make, you know, mistakes. And just because they're on one team or you're on the other team, they're infallible. It doesn't go that way with me. I don't roll that way. Maybe you do. Where anything your candidate, Donald Trump, says is gospel or, you know, the other side. You want to worship Barack Obama still. He's not even in office anymore. This is what I'm saying. These are people. Everybody's flawed. I'm flawed. But it has been interesting to hear how the world comes to the United States for World Cup, and fans from around the world are saying, hey, we like America. We've been hearing all sorts of terrible things in the news about America, but it's cool here. Here's an example.
1: Americans, how in the world are we meant to choose where we want to live in this beautiful country when every time we stumble across a new town, we fall in love? This is Charleston.
6: In South Carolina.
1: Yes, and
6: this is the most beautiful place, and the houses, they back on, or they back towards the ocean. They have a beautiful,
18: yeah, well, they're digging it. We dig it, too. How about some Germans who came here and found out how cool the place is?
16: It looks like that American hospitality for the World Cup is starting to change the way the world views America. Watch this clip.
19: I think it's more like, because in Europe we have a lot of rather negative news about the Americans in the last 5 years, let's say that. And I think we are all enjoying like the fact that this country is so great to visit. The people are amazing, so welcoming. The culture is amazing. It's like Europeans are getting a new view of America right now, I think, through our continent.
16: I can't even begin to tell you how happy this clip makes.
18: That's nice. And how about the Scots who took over Boston? They were having a whale of a time.
20: To the people of Boston, just to say thank you. Honestly, I've spent the last 24 hours quite emotional, I won't lie. The America that we are experiencing right now is the America we were promised growing up. The American dream, you know, that idea. And being fully honest, that was not the America we were expecting to come here. We were apprehensive about coming. I was genuinely anxious. We were expecting to be met by ICE agents, aggressive police, and, you know, the political climate. We all see it on the news, and, you know, and I'm just that could not be further from the truth of what we've actually experienced here.
3: Yeah, everybody said America stinks, and the world said, oh. And then they came here and they said, this is paradise. Even on Monday.
4: It'll be all right.
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0: If you looked at the front page of Libero, an Italian newspaper, Maron, there's a cartoon of Giorgio Moroni pouring a bucket of urine from the second floor of a building in Italy right onto Donald Trump. And the headline is, Non era vero amore, it was never true love. And then the banner headline, Trump in un coglione. And I probably shouldn't translate that for you, but it does mean Trump is an a-hole. Right on the front of the Italian paper. It's Michael Patrick Shields. Interesting times in which we live, to say the least. It's MPS with you. And by the way, did you ever believe in your lifetime that we would be talking about the reflecting pool in Washington, D.C. as a point of conflict for people? Donald Trump had one of his swimming pool people try to clean it up, and apparently it's full of algae now. And depending who you believe, the algae is caused by people putting some sort of hydrogen peroxide or poison into the pool because they want it to look terrible. That's how much they hate the president, that they hate America, too. And a former Olympian was arrested for allegedly vandalizing the pool, but he says he didn't. All he did was touch it. This is such an unusual time. All right, it's MPS through the AT&T microphones. You know, we were always taught we could believe the police and we could believe the priests and we could believe the media and we could believe elections and we could believe polling. Steve Mitchell with Mitchell Research and Communications frequently comes on this program and many others. News outlets trust his polling, and we do too. And he's been getting some stick, I read in the paper yesterday. He's on our AT&T line right now. Thank you for being here and welcome to the program.
1: Well, thanks very much, Michael Patrick. I enjoyed being with you again today.
0: Well, what are they giving you trouble for about your latest polling? Some of these races are really tight.
1: Well, I think it's called Shoot the Messenger. We released the poll, first of all, on the Friday on the Republican side on your program. You're one of the people that discussed that poll with you. And we had people from the James campaign and from the Johnson campaign saying that they felt that the numbers were wrong. And they began criticizing the methodology because we have what's known as an open link. We send out 20,000 text messages. They all have the same link, and the accusation is that they can somehow manipulate that. Well, we have 10 protocols that we have to make sure that the numbers are going to be safe and that they're going to be secure. We normally send out somewhere between 100 and 150,000 texts, which is only about 1% of the population that gets these. And when we do, we send them out in small batches. When we come back in, they come into a separate link to a separate poll. So each one, in effect, a separate, different poll that we combine when we finally put the information together to

0: the analyses. So if we have three or four different links that come in and they have Johnson up by 5 points, and another one comes in and somebody else is up by 10 points, we figure out that one might have been somehow hijacked, and we just don't use the information. Also, we use SurveyMonkey. SurveyMonkey has its own protocols, in effect, to protect the data as well. And ultimately, at the end, then, we can take a look at the Excel document, and we can get rid of any IP addresses that are the same, so we get rid of duplicates. Normally, there are 25 different duplicates on a survey that we do. So we have all these protections in place, these protocols in place, to make sure that nobody does hijack a poll. In the years I've been in this business, it's only happened twice. We knew it right away, and we just didn't use the data.
1: So I received these texts. I guess, is it possible that someone could then forward it to people and say, hey, respond to this text? Is that possible?
0: Yes, it is. That's very possible, and I suspect some do. My wife forwards some to me, and I take the same poll that she took. We're two different voters. Now, if they're going to do it nefariously, if they're going to do it in a way that they're going to try to, if they're going to try to change the results, that's what we can see through the protocols that we have in place. Look,
1: wow.
0: I was ranked the 13th best pollster in America, higher than the Washington Post, the New York Times, ABC News, CNN. I'm not going to do anything to damage my reputation. I'm certainly not going to tank it, and I'm certainly going to make sure that my data is protected so that when I talk to Michael Patrick Shields or anyone else, when I release a poll, that poll is going to be accurate. It's not going to have been tampered with by anyone else.
1: So it could be like ballot harvesting, but poll harvesting, if somebody in the James campaign or whatever said, put out a huge list and sent it to 50 people and said, hey, respond to this text. But you would catch that somehow.
0: We would catch that. Yes, we would. Absolutely.
1: Amazing.
0: We would catch it. Because we catch it because we sent out five or six different links. So if this one link is completely different than the others, then we say to ourselves, so in effect, we have five links out there. If one link has all these votes for one candidate that the other ones don't have, we say to ourselves, that link's no good. We're not going to use it.
1: Interesting. So texting is the most effective way to reach people these days. It's not like you used to get phone calls.
0: We did, in 2022, we did 100 polls in 100 days. We used a combination of different methodologies. Texting was one, live phoning was the other. We felt that the live phoning was not as accurate as the texting. And that's why we continue to use texting. And because we've built in all of these protocols to make sure that it's safe and that nobody's going to hijack it, then we know that the numbers are safe. First of all, you've got to get somebody that works for a campaign. Then they've got to be really smart to outsmart the system. And most people don't know how the protections are, so they don't know how to outsmart it. So this open link polling is safe and it's secure.
1: Well, that explains it. Steve Mitchell, Mitchell Research and Communications. Thank you very much. Talk to you with the latest numbers the next time you have them. The primary is in August. Early voting starts soon. Blue Cross has Michigan covered head to toe, inside and out, ready to help with health and wellness resources for the body and mind. You can learn more at bcbsm.com. 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
1: Jim Holcomb, the president and CEO of the Michigan Chamber.
6: As we look forward to Michigan's future and how we're going to have the growth we need, how do we make Michigan prosperous for everyone who lives here, we need to make sure that we have a framework that allows growth in Michigan. And unfortunately, right now, with populism and some activism, a lot of people just don't want us to move forward on many projects that really would set Michigan on a prosperous track forward.
1: Americans for Prosperity. Speaking of prosperous, well, it's an organization that you can join if you decide you want to really get involved and try to make a change in the state in which you live. They are pushing for affordable energy and secure borders and ending inflation. And if you want to make a difference right where you live, go to AmericansForProsperity.org and join the fight here in Michigan. Now, I wrote a book called Invite Yourself to the Party. And if you're invited to a party, maybe it's an old money party, maybe it's a significant party, maybe it's your boss, maybe it's, the father of a woman you're courting, or who knows who it might be. What do you take as a gift? Well, sometimes the default is a bottle of wine, but should it be?
9: Never bring wine to an old money dinner. The moment you hand it over, you've told the host exactly where you grew up. Here's what most people get wrong. Oh, how generous. A bottle of wine assumes the host's cellar needed your help. And it tells them the evening was something you needed to pay your share of. Old money doesn't show up with their wallet on the table. They bring something that couldn't be bought 10 minutes before. A small jar of jam from the country. A book they finished and folded the corner of. Cut flowers from their own garden. The gift never has a price tag, because the value isn't the object. It's the time it took to think of you. And the best gift of all isn't a thing. It's a handwritten note delivered the next morning. Two sentences, thanking the host by name. Sent before any other guest has even thought to text. That note gets read at the breakfast table, and you are now the easiest person to invite back. But the part most people miss is what the host does with everything else. The wine gets uncorked that night and forgotten by Sunday. The flowers are dead by Friday. But the note ends up in a drawer, pulled out years later, with your name still on it.
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11: Will you be impacted by plans to tear up Kalamazoo Avenue this summer? Maybe dreading what it may do to your commute or to your business? City of Kalamazoo is holding an open meeting to answer questions and perhaps alleviate fears Tuesday afternoon at 4 p.m. at Metro Transit at 530 North Rose Street. City Planner Christina Anderson says it's the first in a series of sessions they're planning as work progresses over the next 3 years. They're also planning meetings with major property owners in the area and a big meeting with contractors just before the work begins in about a month. A 38-year-old man died after he was hit by a vehicle while he was walking near West Main Street and North Drake Road in Oshkosh Township. Kalamazoo County Sheriff's Office says it happened around 4:35 Saturday morning. The driver of the vehicle that hit the man did stay at the scene. The victim died after he was rushed to a hospital. No names have been released. In the WKZO Newsroom, I'm Michael Arney.
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12: I'm Beth Fisher. The Traverse City and Grand Traverse County Commissions will hold a joint meeting tonight to discuss an effort to end homelessness. A report focuses on expanding affordable and permanent housing, homeless response, and a coordinated emergency shelter system with a path toward permanent housing. A boy is drowned in West Michigan's Heath Township. The Allegan County Sheriff's Office says two boys were struggling in the water at Trestle Park on Saturday. A bystander heard the boys and jumped in the water to help. The bystander was able to pull one boy from the water, but the second one went under and did not resurface. After an extensive search, his body was recovered hours later. Addressing aggressive medical debt collections.
13: It leads to things like personal liens, wage garnishments, and home foreclosures, a reality for those with medical debt. Both the Michigan House and Senate drafting bills to ensure fair treatment and stop aggressive collections. Republican State Representative Angela Regas.
14: We just want people to be able to know what they're expected to pay and be able to work with the hospitals to pay those bills. We're not forgiving medical debt. We are helping protect these consumers from predatory practices.
13: The bills passed on the Senate side, and just last week it cleared a House committee hearing and will soon be headed for a vote there, too. Ryan Recker for the Michigan News Network.
12: A new Miss Michigan's been crowned over the weekend. 19-year-old Grace Hankey, Miss Oakland County, won the crown over the weekend in Muskegon. 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Tonight's Powerball, $312 million. I'm Beth Fisher for the Michigan News Network.
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17: Clearing sky today with increasing sunshine. Still in late afternoon, evening hours could see a stray shower pop up. Most of this Monday will be dry with a high temperature of 75. Tonight, clearing and cool. Low temperature right around 52. And for Tuesday, partly cloudy conditions developing with a high of 76. As we head into Wednesday, looks like highs in the mid-70s with a slight chance of showers and thunderstorms. Looks like 80s arrive for this upcoming weekend. I'm Storm to Maine meteorologist Matt Kirkwood, tracking southwest Michigan's weather.
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0: I hope we have good weather on the summer solstice, because it's the longest day of the year. And to celebrate that, United States Senator Alyssa Slotkin, the Democrat, decided to do so in a special kind of a way. Here's what she did on the solstice day, which also happened to be Father's Day.
1: Morning, everybody. It's 5:30. We're in Oscoda on Lake Huron, starting a trip across the state of Michigan. This actually was a trip suggested by one of my staff members. She does it with her mom, where you wake up, watch the sunrise over Lake Huron, the easternmost part of Michigan, and then on the longest day of the year, June 21st, you drive across the state of Michigan and watch the sun set on Lake Michigan. So starting on Lake Huron, ending on Lake Michigan, watching the sunrise, watching the sunset across our beautiful state. So on this Father's Day, actually first Father's Day since my dad passed away, my stepmom and I decided to try this trip out. So here we are.
0: Pretty cool idea. Maybe you can do that next year, or maybe you can do it on the shortest day of the year. You'll have to hurry to get across there in time, but let's not wish the summer away. Speaking of Northern Michigan, New York's mayor and others are now pushing to ban horse-drawn carriage rides after a teen tourist passed away. It was a young tourist who jumped from a runaway horse carriage in Central Park. And now they want to ban that. It was an 18-year-old, and he got off the carriage after the horse sprinted through the park without the driver. That's the first person to die in a horse carriage accident since they were introduced to Central Park more than 150 years ago. Now, that's what the labor union is saying. So, you know, this is a very safe thing with all of a sudden a weird incident that happened. But they're saying maybe we should stop it all until we figure out how to put some safety protections in place. Animal rights activists are jumping in too, because they say the horses are overworked and they can get spooked on the streets. And so it just crossed my mind that I wonder if anybody in Mackinac Island is paying close attention to this situation. And the reason I say that is it's very different. I mean, obviously in Central Park, the whole point is for, just a tour, just to go around for the fun of it. On Mackinac Island, with no cars, they must actually use the horses for day-to-day life. So it seems like there's a big difference. But I'm just saying, people get sensitive and, not saying, I'm just saying. Maybe it's an overreaction in New York. The loss of life is not something to, you know, consider an overreaction. It's a terrible, terrible tragedy. Nobody starts their day thinking something horrible like that is going to happen to them. It is Michael Patrick Shields through the AT&T microphones. Pleased to be with you. Sorry that sometimes the news is not so nice. We are in the middle of it's always a political season, but we're getting close to mail-in balloting and drop-box balloting and everything else ahead of the primary. And the 7th District is one of the most competitive congressional races in the state. Right in the state capital of Lansing, where we're heard on 7:30 a.m. in the afternoon drive. It's Michael Patrick Shields. Tom Barrett, as you know, is the incumbent there seeking a second term. And if you're ever going to upend a member of Congress, after the first term is the time to do it. And Matt Mazdem is one of the people who has joined us on the program. He is trying to win the primary against two others in order to run against Tom Barrett. And he famously a Navy SEAL and a Democrat, and he carried the nuclear football for President Barack Obama. I don't know, maybe he's in the new Barack Obama Library Museum in Chicago, or maybe he was at the opening ceremonies. I don't know. Any chance you were, sir?
2: Morning, Michael Patrick Shields. No, I was not. I wish I was. It would have been a fun day to go. It looked like a nice celebration, but I wasn't there.
0: I wonder if maybe your picture might be in there somewhere. When with thousands and thousands of pictures, be pretty cool to see a University of Michigan graduate carrying that briefcase next to President Obama.
2: It sure would. It was, that's a big job. Being a Navy SEAL is a big job. Carrying the nuclear codes is a big job. But it's one of those things that I think it conveys, you know, service, trust, responsibility. It's something where people put country over party, kind of, you know, mission over self, and you want to get things done for the country. And this is the same kind of job.
0: I heard there was a debate or a forum, and speaking of northern Michigan, Mackinac Island and the rest, the idea of the Great Lakes Tunnel and the Line 5 pipelines came up. I don't know congressionally, you know, what your sort of jurisdiction would be on something like that, but what was talked about and what is your opinion?
2: Line 5, you know, it's a tough one. It's in so many jurisdictions in terms of court hearings, and it's going to be there for a long time. So Line 5, for people who don't know, is a pipeline that gives a lot of propane to northern Michigan. It is vulnerable to anchor strikes from ships. It happened once. It kind of avoided catastrophe, and they're looking at ways to either protect it or do away with it. And doing away with it would be very, very near term, meaning like in the next 10 years. So they're looking at ways to protect it. I think, you know, any and all should be considered. I just really want to see it protected sooner than later, because I don't want to see vulnerability to environmental disasters. That's kind of where, what it comes down to. The Congress doesn't have a lot of jurisdiction over that, maybe a teeny tiny bit facilitating the right thing, but it's more in the courts now than in the legislative branch.
0: Okay, so it's been operating as long as the bridge, more than 60 years, and they're going to spend, Enbridge is, all that money to put the tunnel, so it's down below the surface, and tucked away, I guess. But if Line 5 isn't something that is under the jurisdiction of congressional candidates, I don't know why you would be talking about it at a forum in the first place. I suppose you were asked about it. What do you wish you were asked about instead? What point would you like to make to somebody who might be voting in the primary in mid-Michigan?
2: You know, I'm somebody who fights for the Constitution. It's important. I fought for the country for 20 years as a SEAL. I want to see us adhere to the Constitution, particularly around Iran right now. I don't think we should have been there. I don't think there was good evidence presented that we needed to go. I don't think we had a good plan. I don't think we had a good exit plan. And right now I think we're getting a bit fleeced on the deal. We're giving Iran a lot of money up front. There's no, you know, they get to keep their nuclear materials, and there's no talk of the ballistic missiles in that treaty. So I want to see all that stuff addressed, like, right now. And then I'm here to fight for your wallets. I have not had a conversation in 4 weeks that doesn't start with the price of gas. Everything's more expensive. Tons of people have fallen off of health care. Tom Barrett's taking votes that is taking money away from Michigan State to the tune of like $500 million. And he's absent in the district. And I want to see a representative who's here, who's going to be responsive to the constituents and voters' needs, and who wants to fight for Michigan.
0: Did I read somewhere that Tom Barrett wasn't keen on the Iran situation either? Or that maybe I dreamed that?
2: There were a couple votes that he took that gave the president a blank check to just keep going with what he was doing. And then he eventually came around and said, hey, we need to get out of Iran sooner than later, which is the right answer. But it took him a really long time to get there, and we shouldn't have been there at all.
0: Two veterans could be running against each other if Matt Masden wins the primary in the 7th Congressional District. Retired Navy SEAL, worked for Under Armour, too, and much more.
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0: Casablanca, one of the great movies of all time. It's Michael Patrick Shields with you, radio stations across the state of Michigan and worldwide at MIBigShow.com. Everybody admits that. It's a 90-minute movie, and so many phrases from that picture are in our pop culture now. To the point that even if you didn't see the movie, you recognize, play it again. Sam, you played it for her, you can play it for me. And Louie, I think this is the beginning of a beautiful friendship. And of course, here's looking at you, kid. Humphrey Bogart, Ingrid Bergman, and all the others in that movie that made it so colorful. It won Best Picture. Casablanca. Now, a picture that is out right now, Steven Spielberg, the man who brought us Jaws and Indiana Jones and, well, what was the space movie? Close Encounters of the Third Kind. He's done it again. He's come out with a movie called Disclosure Day, which ostensibly is about the day the government sort of, I don't know if they reveal or it is revealed that there are actual aliens. And Tony Cuthbert has a direct connection to this movie because one of the people you will see in this movie, what is she, 10 years old, 12 years old?
1: Somewhere around there. It is my niece, Delaney Ann Cuthbert.
0: Ah, and she has a prominent short role. I don't know. She has maybe one or two, couple of lines in the movie. But she plays Emily Blunt as a young girl. I don't know if I should give any spoilers away, but let's just say she encounters aliens.
1: Okay? Uh-oh.
0: Yeah, and Tony was not invited to the premiere. Which cheesed me off because, you know, how often are you going to get a chance like that? And has not yet seen the movie.
1: So can I just say, though, my cousin Ben and his wife, they took, obviously, Delaney to the premiere in New York City. They put him up in some nice hotel, this, that, the other thing. But Delaney was only provided a plus one for the New York City premiere. So Ben had to sit in the hotel room and Mom took her. So even he got the shaft on this one.
0: Hmm. Well, I saw some of the pictures, and they were pretty cool, with Steven Spielberg, Delaney was, and with Emily Blunt, and it must have been a heck of an experience. And you wonder, like, how does someone of that age get into a movie like that? It's a miracle, in a sense. So it's super cool, and we're celebrating it, and you still haven't paid the $17 or $12, or it depends when you go, to go and see this picture. I wonder if you've been seeing some of the reviews. Now, I'm excited for you. I went to see it the morning it came out, like 9 o'clock, because I was really excited to see this movie. And I said, well, I personally, you know, I had hoped for better. But it's quite an undertaking, this movie. And so we've been sort of popping through some of the reviews, and I don't mean it to be disrespectful, but it cracks me up a little bit because Steven Spielberg, you know, is considered a god in Hollywood, and everything he touches and all these movies he made have made billions and billions of dollars and inspired people. E.T., another one, you know, people just love it. And here is yet another of the reviews from a couple of people. By the way, these guys, they seem to know what they're talking about because there's a lot of podcast noise out there of people who are not experts. They don't know what they're talking about. They're just opinions like you and I. But these guys seem fairly well-versed in motion pictures. Here's what they said.
2: Steven Spielberg's latest film, Disclosure Day, dropped last weekend. The movie stars Emily Blunt, Josh O'Connor, Colin Firth, and Colman Domingo. Josh O'Connor plays a tech whistleblower threatening to release classified evidence that aliens exist. The film opened at number one at the box office, marking Spielberg's first summer hit in the 24 years since Minority Report. When this movie came out, I had heard across the board reactions to this movie. The first one I had heard was that it was his best movie in 20 years, which is really interesting to me because, Kyle, this movie is horrible. I cannot stand this movie. Every single second of it is not pleasurable. It is the most techno-cliched movie I have ever seen of Steven Spielberg's. There is not one interesting shot in this movie. I can't believe it's Steven Spielberg.
3: Like you, I had heard that same thing, that it's his best movie in 20 years. In fact, I know the journalist who said it, and I accosted him afterwards.
2: That's how I feel. I want to go through the list of reviews for this, like Brian Tallarico being like, it's as complicated as... No, it's not. This movie is terrible.
3: Well, I do think... I mean, I hate when people prescribe this sort of thing to me when it comes to just something as simple as a subjective opinion on a movie.
4: Yeah.
3: But I do think that there are a lot of people who have their feelings on this wrapped up with their feelings about Spielberg, and then, ergo, their feelings about themselves and their childhood. This is a filmmaker that many of us have venerated or slash grown up with, and we want him to make a good movie. I mean, I want him to. When I heard best film in 20 years, I thought that's a tall order because I really like The Fablemans and West Side Story.
0: Yeah, so you get the point. I'm not being mean. I just thought it was sort of funny. And, well, there you have it. You can decide for yourself. Obviously, it's making a lot of money, though a lot of movies are coming out now that will contest for the top spot. That's for sure, especially with young people. And Steven Spielberg has been telling stories because he's been out making the rounds for the media. What about if there had been a 007 movie directed by Steven Spielberg?
5: You pitched yourself to direct James Bond at least twice?
6: Twice. To Cubby Broccoli himself.
5: Come close?
6: No, he turned me down twice. Yeah.
7: What?
6: Yeah.
8: That cannot be true.
6: It's true. He turned me down the telephone twice. I don't know. He just said we have our own stable of directors we go to. And I asked him after Jaws, and I thought that the success of Jaws didn't faze him. Then I asked him again after Close Encounters, and he said no. And the third time he called me, and he said, I'm making a film called Moonraker. In honor of your film, Close Encounters, you want to use the five notes, the Johnny Williams, dun, dun, dun, dun, dun.
8: Did you tell him to take it away?
6: No, I didn't. What happened was...
5: Sorry, busy.
6: You know, when someone presses a key lock, you know, they'll make those tones. And I said, I'll make you a deal. I will give you the five notes if I can do the next Bond film. And he said, we don't need the notes that bad.
5: Oh, no.
6: But I gave him the notes anyway.
5: The good news is, if you had done Bond, maybe there's no Indiana Jones, frankly.
6: That's right.
5: Right?
6: That's right, exactly.
0: So it all worked out in the end. Michael Patrick Shields through the AT&T microphones. Hooray for Hollywood and hooray for Delaney and Tony Cuthbert, too.
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0: Our beloved friend and Michigan's beloved friend and America's beloved friend, Art Tebow, who was on the Travel Commission and the longtime COO at Boeing USA and a great outdoorsman and a true ambassador for our state and for friendship in general, who lives on Walloon Lake there, is on our radio stage, our AT&T line right now, because back in October, his wife Joan, the artist and mother, passed away at the age of 79, and Art is going to be remembering her with lots of her friends coming up later this week. And I wouldn't mind it, Art, if you could tell everybody where the celebration is and what you plan.
4: Well, thanks, Michael. It's the Country Club of Boyne this past weekend, where we had the ladies' golf tournament at the Country Club of Boyne at the Highlands, Harbor Springs. Mm-hmm. 10:30 to 11:30 will be a chairlift ride, where Joni and I went up to the chapel at Zappa Boyne Highlands to get married. So we're just going to have a ceremonial chairlift ride. And at 12:30 to 2:30, we're going to have a celebration of her life and memories. And you're right. I think she's already got about 100 RSVPs just from the local folks. So it was kind of cool.
0: 10:30 in the morning, the chairlift ride, and wow, how emotional will that be for you to get on that same chairlift and soar through the air like she is now as an angel?
4: Well, you know, Michael, it's really a good celebration. Every time I start to get a little tear in my eye, I see that smile and the love that she had for everybody. So I think it's going to be a fine remembrance, because she was that kind of lovely person, as you know. She was a great artist and a great personal friend to all. So I appreciate your remembrance, because I see just smiles every time I want to cry, you know? It's just great.
0: Well, she was married to you, so she was also a saint. Can't we say that?
4: I've had more than one person tell me, that Michael, that she was a saint for being married to me. And everybody wants to know why she married me, because I was so crazy.
0: Well,
4: she said, I can fix that. I can fix that.
0: Oh. Well, that, we're always told we can't fix crazy, but that's all right. It was a beautiful relationship. She was raised in
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7: Progress in talks leads to a financial boost for Iran. I'm Dave Anthony, Fox News.
16: We wanted to build a mechanism for keeping the Strait of Hormuz open.
7: And after Vice President Vance said that this morning in Switzerland, where he led weekend negotiations, the U.S. issues a temporary 60-day license authorizing Iran's oil production and sales. The Vice President also hailed what he calls a key step in preventing Iran from having nuclear weapons.
16: The Iranians have agreed to invite IAEA inspectors back into their country.
17: Vance says they also initiated a deconfliction cell to help end the fighting between Israel and Hezbollah in Lebanon, though there is still skepticism with these negotiations that Iran will ever agree to meaningful checks on its nuclear and missile programs and end its support of militias like Hezbollah.
7: Fox's Rich Edson at the White House. The U.S. military has blown up another boat suspected of smuggling drugs off the South American coast, killing two people on board. More than 200 alleged narco-terrorists have been killed in attacks on drug trafficking since September. In Britain, the Prime Minister is resigning.
18: Every decision I've taken has been about putting the country I love first.
7: Keir Starmer will step down once his Labour Party picks a new prime minister. President Trump's been critical of Starmer on immigration and Britain not helping the U.S. with Iran. We're still awaiting key Supreme Court rulings as the justices wind the term down. This morning, they reinstated an old murder conviction in a missing persons case in New York City involving 6-year-old Eitan Pates.
19: The unsigned opinion reversed a decision that said jurors who convicted Pedro Hernandez of killing Pates were given improper instructions by the judge. Hernandez has already been tried twice, a jury deadlocked in 2015, and a different jury convicted him in 2017. He was sentenced to 25 years to life in prison. Pates disappeared near his New York City home in 1979 and became one of the first missing children ever to appear on milk cartons. Hernandez had worked as a store clerk in Pates's neighborhood and confessed to the crime.
7: That's Tanya J. Powers. 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
7: President Trump is again calling for federal crime-fighting intervention in Chicago. Acting Attorney General Todd Blanche tells Fox,
22: "What we're talking about here is stopping the violence, the weekend violence. And there you need to work hand-in-hand with local law enforcement. They want to work with us. Yeah. I guarantee it."
23: Dozens of shootings across Chicago over the weekend, leaving at least 7 people dead and almost 40 hurt. The surge in violence here prompting President Trump to again offer resources like the National Guard to combat crime. And to throw shade on Governor J.B. Pritzker and fellow Democrat city leaders who've pushed back on any federal help. A local street pastor also telling Fox News that the city's good.
24: "We can solve this. Chicago is bigger than this. We've proved it. Now we need to make it happen again."
23: Chicago police report over 600 people have been shot year to date. Almost 200 killed, an increase from this time last year. In Chicago, Jeff Manasso, Fox News.
7: Well, the president posted again this morning about the Washington Reflecting Pool. He claims was severely vandalized, vowing to fully enforce laws that could lead to 10 years in prison for destruction and attempted destruction. The pool's turned green, full of algae, and the paint the president hired a contractor to turn the bottom of the pool dark blue has been peeling, seen floating in the pool. The Ebola outbreak in Africa continues to worsen.
25: There are more than 1,000 confirmed Ebola cases in the Democratic Republic of the Congo, including more than 250 deaths, as health authorities, who believe the outbreak has not reached its peak yet, race to try and contain the crisis. Officials warn the outbreak may be far larger than reported, with contact tracing remaining a challenge in the face of ongoing violence from rebels in eastern Congo, which has cut off access to many villages and forced some 2 million people to flee their homes. Lillian Wu, Fox News.
7: On Wall Street, the Dow is up 193 points, but the NASDAQ is dropping 250. I'm Dave Anthony. This is Fox News.
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26: Reported City Council will be considering a major update of their zoning ordinances this week, bringing them up to modern standards, clarifying some sections, and making other rules and regulations more flexible to meet current market demands. All the changes are in line with the city's master plan. Councilmember Chris Byrne says he does expect a robust discussion on the changes, including language on zoning the parks that might suggest they could be developed. He says that is not the case.
27: No, it does not. And in fact, there's exceptionally high bars to clear, including a public vote for the city to sell any land that's designated as parkland. So it's not going to affect our parks. We love our parks.
26: Says the city charter requires a supermajority of both the council and the public to sell any park or green spaces in the city of Portage. Now, the changes do allow more flexibility in the type of subdivision designs and the types of unit configurations. Those will keep with changing market conditions. I'm Michael Arney, WKZO News.
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0: Now in the shadow of the Capitol Dome in Lansing, he's heard from the beaches of Lake Michigan to the halls of power and behind closed doors. Here's Michigan's Michael Patrick Shields.
29: The political environment in Lansing became so toxic.
30: Non-existence. Black emptiness.
31: What'd you say?
30: Oh, I was just planning my future.
1: Michael Patrick Shields is on the air.
2: Good morning, world.
0: Oh, he doesn't mean that. And what if your future had included President Kamala Harris? I'm just saying, maybe it would have been great, but it would have been good for media because we would have heard passages like this where she just appeared on the Don Lemon internet show.
3: I'm not a politician, but I think that the people who deserve to be prosecuted or whatever it is for misusing the Justice Department and abusing, I believe, American citizens and American politicians, whether you want to say political rivals or whatever, I think that they should face, you know, some sort of justice.
5: Oh, well, I absolutely believe that. And I believe that there should be that there should be accountability.
3: But how does that look like in a legal realm?
5: And especially for people in the highest roles of power and authority, those who abuse their power and authority should be held accountable, and there should be consequence.
3: If you are president, let's just say in 2028 you are elected, will you make sure that there's accountability?
5: Oh, I believe firmly in accountability. Yes.
0: Hmm. A little bit vague there. How about a little more?
5: I really, truly believe this. We each have light inside of us. And we need to know that that is what inspires our hope as much as anything external to ourselves. And when we feel that and not allow an election or an individual to dampen that light, and instead let that light kind of carry us, in particular through moments of darkness, that we not only act on that hope, but we inspire that hope in each other. And in particular at this moment, it is so important that we not only have hope, but that we understand that that should be a verb.
0: Hmm.
6: You think you just fell out of a coconut tree?
0: Hey, maybe you found that inspiring. I don't know. On the other side of the coin, here's some candid comments from the President of the United States, Donald Trump, the current caretaker of America. And I don't know if someone put the idea in his head or it was his idea to begin with, but he sends J.D. Vance over to negotiate, the vice president from Ohio, with the Iranians. And here's how that was presented.
8: There's some element to this where you send the vice president. If it works out, great, you look like a genius for sending him. And if it doesn't work out, it's the vice president's
9: fault. I like that idea, sure. What? This way, if it works out, I'm going to take the credit. If it doesn't work out, I'm blaming J.D. You better be careful, J.D. He's going to turn his plane around and get the hell out of here. Yeah, I like that idea. I think it's a good idea. Thank you very much, everybody.
0: Speaking of his plane, he debuted the new Air Force One on Friday before he went to Camp David. He doesn't go to Camp David very often, so it's worth noting that's kind of an unusual thing. But this plane was a gift from Qatar. And I guess apparently eventually it's going to go to his presidential museum, which will be in Miami. But for now, he gets to use it, I think, or they're preparing it to be used. And it's looks completely different than the other ones. It has a red, white, and blue motif instead of the light blue motif. $400 million aircraft. The light blue, powder blue kind of United States of America motif that I'm told Jacqueline Kennedy created. And he says there'll never be a plane like this again. The Air Force One is going to lead a planned flyover at the 4th of July festivities, marking the 250th birthday. It's a 747. And it's got a strip of gold on it, too, of course. It looks a lot like his Trump Force One, if you've seen that, in terms of the livery of it, the color, the way it looks on the outside and so forth. And so there you have it. The royal family of Qatar gave it to him, or Qatar, if you like to say it that way. And eventually it'll be the focal point in the Miami high-rise containing the Trump Presidential Library when it happens. Okay, oh, how about some more Donald Trump? We got a couple of precious clips here that we might as well enjoy while we can. Next.
10: Are you going to be able to
2: control Israel from attacking Lebanon?
4: Yeah, I will be. I mean, how? I wonder. They have a lot of respect for me, and they do as I say.
0: They do as I say. More Donald Trump, please.
10: You're obviously a really good dad. Your children really like you, which is obvious. And
4: all love you.
10: But everybody loves their parents, but they don't all like their parents.
4: That's true.
10: When they're adults. And they clearly have so much respect and warmth towards you. And I often think watching you that actually being a good president is a bit like being a good father.
4: Yeah.
10: Tough love, clear boundaries, in the interests of the people that you're looking after. Does it ever occur to you how much the role is like being a father, being a president?
4: I've never thought of it that way. I can't believe I'm getting a question I've never thought of or never been asked before. If you think about it, I love this country, I love the people of the country, but people do say, what do you recommend for growing your children? Over the years, I've seen really smart parents have really brilliant kids, and the kids are a disaster because they got hooked in drugs. If you never start, it's so easy. And I always say, no drugs, no alcohol, no cigarettes. Ivanka said to me, she said, Dad, you're driving me crazy. Stop saying that. I'd say it all the time. Whenever I see him, no drugs, no alcohol, no cigarettes. So I think it worked, but who knows? Yeah. You know, you never know.
10: And now a grandfather, of course. How much do you enjoy that job?
4: I do. I have beautiful kids. I have wonderful kids, wonderful grandchildren. I have a good family.
10: Yeah. Well, lovely to sit down and talk with you.
4: Thank you very much.
10: Have a lovely weekend.
0: Happy Father's Day, belated to you. By the way, there have been a number of times, believe it or not, that Air Force One has been at Capital Region International Airport in Lansing over the years, over the decades. Different presidents, different planes. I was there on one of the occasions, and many of you have been too. And Nicole Noel Williams is the CEO at Capital Region International Airport at flylansing.com. She can get you to Washington, D.C., or Mar-a-Lago, or anywhere else you might want to go.
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18: There's a place where I go. I bet you've heard of it. Kalamazoo County School.

0: hard and dream big. Because this place tells me I can. Kalamazoo County Schools. Doesn't everyone deserve a place like this?
1: WKZO.

0: Adam Beisel has just run up the steps of the museum there in Philadelphia like Rocky, and he's got his hands hoisted over his head like so many people who win soccer/football games in the World Cup. He's back on our AT&T line, the Associate Professor of Sport Leadership and Management at Ohio's Miami University, and he's been nice enough to touch base with us, and I presume many others along the way, as he visits the World Cup venues during this fantastic period for the Americas. And he's ringing in from the city of brotherly love right now, where the weather might not be so beloved for the Iraq versus France today. It was Iran played to a 0-0 draw yesterday and had a goal disallowed in Los Angeles. Can you imagine spending all that money to see a game and having to walk out with no goals? Interesting sport, to say the least. Thank you, Professor. Welcome back to the program.
1: Thanks for having me. And as a Philadelphia native who's now a Midwest transplant, I appreciate the Rocky music. It brings me home.
0: Oh, so you're from Philly, you're living in the Midwest, and you're back home now for the game. How is Philadelphia responding to World Cup? Because so far, what I've been able to see casually is that the Scots have taken over Boston and embraced it like nobody ever has before.
1: Amazing, yeah. You find these little pockets of fans traveling throughout the U.S., and certainly many of them have documented their journeys on social media, which has become quite comical, if you ask me. Many tourists discovering things like ranch dressing and Walmart and Bucky's out in the Midwest, and so it's provided a bunch of content for Americans to see how Europeans and others from around the world see America and experience our culture.
0: It's very heartwarming because, from what we see, they're digging it. They love it. And especially the Scots, who drank up all the beer in all of Boston, and they have songs that they sing. And who are these people who have the time and the money to travel to these locations and whoop it up like that?
1: I mean, it's impressive, right? The World Cup is of course, something that happens every 4 years, and I kind of liken it to those families who are, frequenters of Disneyland or Disney World, right, where you have that big vacation, that thing that you plan for multiple years. And for many of them, they'll save up money through their supporter groups. And then the real challenge, of course, is actually getting a ticket to the match. The travel, the logistics, the flights, those are all reasonable and can be anticipated in advance. But I think what we saw here this year for this World Cup was then actually getting that ticket to the match, which has proved quite difficult for some of those international fans.
0: Are you traveling with some sort of endowment, or do you have media credentials? How are you going to all these different stadiums, if you can say?
1: Yeah, so I have internal funding from the university. I have a pretty good reputation as a leading scholar on international sport mega events and the politics therein. And so I'm working on a book project that'll come out later next year around the World Cup that looks at kind of politics, economics, and really operations and how, as you hinted at, some stadiums and some venues are going to have to deal with factors like weather, which may pose difficulty today for the France-Iraq match in Philadelphia.
0: Egypt is going to play Iran on Friday, and the United States, as I understand it, gets Turkey next on the 25th. Interesting matchups, politically speaking, and I also saw some intrigue out of SoFi Stadium, where the pre-revolution Iranian flag is not allowed, and they had a woman who literally was trying to take it away. They said, you know what, you give us your flag or you have to leave the stadium. And they were very, yeah, very, I don't know, adamant about it. I thought that's, particularly sensitive.

0: positive in America where we are allowed to have freedom of speech, but not at the FIFA games, I guess.
1: Yeah, and in fact, I'll be at both of those matches, USA, Turkey, and then Iran and Egypt, to really round out my trip. So I'll be on the ground there to try and really figure out what is it like for Iranian fans to travel within the U.S. Of course, there is an international travel ban, so anybody from Iran who wanted to come here for the World Cup was prohibited. And you saw some of the issues with visas around traveling party members for the Iranian team. Look, you know, FIFA says that they are an apolitical organization, and so any flag that is any way an alteration of the national team's official flag is prohibited to get in the stadium. But we all know that that's ironic, given the way that FIFA has operated within global geopolitics around not only this World Cup, but all World Cups. Because, as I frequently say, FIFA is first and foremost a political organization, and second, it is a football organization or soccer organization. There are more members of FIFA than there are members of the United Nations.
0: Well, I'm in Los Angeles now, and next door is the Four Seasons. And before the game yesterday, the Iran game, there was, maybe six motorcycle all lined up, and the VIP buses that were taking, I presume, fans from the hotel, because it was pretty close to game time. I think the team would probably get there earlier, but what do I know? But they were getting an escort through the streets to get to the ballpark or the stadium in time for the game, and it was pretty impressive security force, police force kind of thing.
1: Yeah, that probably the traveling party members and families. We do know that any immediate family that was associated with a player or a team was granted entry to the U.S., and I suspect that they had their own special security motorcade to ensure that they got to the stadium safely. There were some reports of those who are ancillary members of the traveling party not being able to make it to the U.S.
0: Oh, well, if you're a Persian, Beverly Hills is the place to be, and so that wouldn't have surprised me one bit. So you're going to have weather today? What happens then?
1: Delays? Seek shelter? Oh. I think what will eventually happen is they'll play the match. And again, as a Philadelphia native, we tend to get these mid-afternoon, early-afternoon storms. Mm. So fortunately, the match is scheduled for 5 p.m., so I would imagine that there'll be some delays. They'll kick it back for a few hours, and then they'll kick off hopefully before midnight so that I can get out of here and then get up to Boston for tomorrow's match between England and Ghana.
0: Living the dream. Adam Beisel, professor at Miami University in Ohio, can't wait.
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0: Jim Holcomb, the president and CEO of the Michigan Chamber.
5: As we look forward to Michigan's future and how we're going to have the growth we need, how do we make Michigan prosperous for everyone who lives here, we need to make sure that we have a framework that allows growth in Michigan. And unfortunately right now with populism and some activism, a lot of people just don't want us to move forward on many projects that really would set Michigan on a prosperous track forward.
0: Business leaders for Michigan wants more jobs, higher personal income, and a healthy economy. 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Some of them are old money. Some of them are new money. They are all inventive, and they all care about all of us, and they care about who the next governor will be and what they will focus on. Jeff Donofrio says education, talent, and competitiveness are important. And if you are going to be with a business leader or maybe an old money type person or somebody who is successful, and they take you to lunch, let's say, And maybe they order a cheeseburger, you know, at Polo Lounge. Those are $50. And you order one, too? Be careful how you eat it.
6: Never attack a burger with both hands at dinner with a wealthy family. The moment you do, you've already told them everything. Here's how Old Money handles the same plate. They don't grab it and squeeze and hope for the best. They cut it in half first. Then they eat one section at a time. Slow. Unbothered. No sauce on the fingers. No lettuce on the table. No napkin coming out every 30 seconds like a small surrender. It looks like a detail. It isn't. Because the people in that room aren't watching your manners. They're reading your composure. Messy hands, food falling, the constant wiping. To most people, none of it means anything. To them, it's a clue. They believe the way you handle the small thing is the way you'll handle the large one. And wealth works exactly like that burger. Most people don't lose it in one terrible decision. They lose it in 100 careless ones.
0: Don't let anyone make fun of you for eating pizza or a burger with a knife and fork, or even chicken wings if you can manage that somehow. It's Michael Patrick Shields. My book is called Invite Yourself to the Party, and you can get it at Amazon.com.
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8: Drivers in Michigan are paying an average of $4.01 per gallon to start the week. AAA Michigan says that's the lowest average price statewide since April. It's down 18 cents a gallon from last week. Price is also 73 cents lower than last month, but 72 cents more than what we were paying last year. Michigan's highest price is in Metro Detroit and Ann Arbor, $4.12. Lowest price, Grand Rapids, $3.83 a gallon. A 15-gallon tank of gas on average costs $60 in the state. Now in southwest Michigan, Calhoun County has the lowest price at $3.87. It's followed by St. Joseph County at $3.88. Allegan and Kalamazoo counties are at $3.90. Van Buren County is at $3.91. Berrien County, $3.93. And Berry and Cass counties are the most expensive at $3.97. That's the latest from the WKZO Newsroom. I'm Michael Arney.
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10: I'm Beth Fisher. It looks like University of Michigan basketball coach Dusty May may be leaving for the NBA. Reports say that May, who's been coaching at the University of Michigan for 2 years, is headed to the Dallas Mavericks. An announcement is expected later today. More people will be looking for a new job in the second half of this year. Research by Robert Half shows 46% of U.S. professionals will look for a new job in the last half of the year. Robert Half's Kaylee Abraham says people are looking for new jobs for better benefits and perks, career advancement opportunities, a higher salary, and remote work.
11: Retention is now a frontline priority. Employers that invest in the flexibility, career development, and benefits will be better positioned to hold on to talent.
10: Abraham says if you're looking, expect a competitive talent market. A new Miss Michigan's been crowned over the weekend. 19-year-old Grace Hankey, Miss Oakland County, won in Muskegon. Her talent was singing Elvis Presley's Can't Help Falling in Love. Winners of the Miss Michigan competition receive scholarship money, $10,000 for the winner, $4,000 for the runner-up, $3,000 for the second runner-up, $2,000 for the third runner-up, $1,500 for the fourth runner-up, and $1,000 for each of the other five semifinalists. A St. Clair County woman's won $1 million playing the Michigan Lottery's King Cash Word Instant Game. The 70-year-old who chose to remain anonymous says she called her son and he told her to sit down because he thought she was going to have a heart attack. She bought her ticket at Speedy Q Markets in Port Huron. She chose a lump sum payment of $693,000. She plans to buy a new house and a new car with her winnings. Tonight's Powerball, $312 million. Tuesday's Mega Millions jackpot is $467 million. I'm Beth Fisher for the Michigan News Network.
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14: Clearing sky today with increasing sunshine. Still in late afternoon, evening hours could see a stray shower pop up. Most of this Monday will be dry with a high temperature of 75. Tonight, clearing and cool. Low temperature right around 52. And for Tuesday, partly cloudy conditions developing with a high of 76. As we head into Wednesday, looks like highs in the mid-70s with a slight chance of showers and thunderstorms. Looks like 80s arrive for this upcoming weekend. I'm Storm to Maine meteorologist Matt Kirkwood, tracking southwest Michigan's weather.
15: 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Are you ready for the latest news of the day? 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

0: Polo player at Polo Lounge at the Beverly Hills Hotel has traveled the country. He is a Mexican-American and a real patriot, and he wrote and performs this ditty for you, which you can get at Spotify or at YouTube. John Alexi. He speaks Spanish, and he also speaks Italian, and so he could translate the headline of that Italian newspaper, Donald Trump Coglioni. After what happened with the Italian Prime Minister Giorgia Meloni over the weekend and through the G7 last week. Saul Anuzis is the former chair of the Michigan Republican Party. You can find him at saulsnews.com, saulsnews.com. It comes out every Sunday or so. And the headline, it's free, right into your email box. This time is, Trump is done, really? What do you mean by that, Saul?
1: Hey, good morning, Michael Patrick. Well, I think the trick is here, the Democrats are always running against Trump, and the reality is he's no longer running for re-election. He's in a second term on the way out. And, you know, my point is, and the discussion we had in the newsletter was the fact that, you know, the Democrats are basically have no agenda to run on. They're not running on any policies. They're just basically trying to demonize Trump and run against Trump. And my point is very simply is Trump is done, basically. He's in his last term. He's on his way out. He's got 2.5 years left, and the Democrats ought to come up with a better policy than saying they're anti-Trump, because it's over already for him.
0: I guess if you were a voter and you were trying to be open-minded, you might look to any candidate, in this case you're speaking of the Democrats, and say, okay, what have you got for me? We're going to do that in Michigan right now. We're going to elect a governor. And we're going to look at each of the candidates and say, what do you have for me? And it can't just be, I hate Donald Trump, so vote for me.
1: Well, exactly. And I think you take a look at Michigan as an example. I mean, we've got candidates traveling around the state, making their case where, again, the Democrats are, we got to save democracy. Well, democracy is not at risk. I mean, democracy is working. That's why we have debates. That's why we have conversations. That's why we have disagreements. That's why people can vote the way they want. The Democrats have tried to make this all about Donald Trump. And the and the reality is Donald Trump is on his way out. He's no longer an issue. There's nothing to demonize about the guy. The policies have been, you know, implemented. Yeah, there's going to be some disputes that come up over the next two and a half years. But he's not up for re-election anymore. His name is not going to be on the ballot anymore. So they better start running on something that the American people are going to buy into. And right now, it's a very radical left-wing progressive agenda that I don't think most of mainstream America agrees with.
0: Unless Don Jr. runs for president.
1: Well, I mean, that's obviously an option, but I'm not sure that's a very realistic one. But, you know, look, anybody can run, and my point is let them run, and then you'll make the argument whether you think it's a good idea or not. But I think, you know, you're going to have J.D. Vance, you're going to have Marco Rubio, you're going to have 4 or 5 senators who are looking at it. I mean, this is going to be a wide-open race for the first time in a long time, and the Democrats are putting together, you know, are going to have their candidates coming forward. And right now Kamala Harris is, you know, leading the pack, so to speak, in the polling, and she's going to have to make a case why they ought to elect her other than the anti-Trump. Well, again, Trump is gone, so there's no reason to be the anti-Trump. You're going to have to run on something, you know, more than that.
0: Have you gone over to see the reflecting pool?
1: I have. It's gorgeous.
0: Gorgeous. We're seeing in the media it's full of algae. What's the truth?
1: Well, I mean, there was algae there. I guess they've arrested couple people, one for pouring algae, some kind of, you know, pro-algae material into the pond that they're cleaning up, and someone else actually was caught, you know, ripping the blue, kind of the light blue painting finish off that they had, and that's being repaired as well. But, you know, right now they're actually draining it, and I haven't been there in the last 48 hours, so my understanding is they're trying to repair it because this is all being set up for America's 250th birthday. So, again, this is where the crazy people get involved, because Trump did something good. They got to make it look bad, even though we're getting ready to celebrate our 250th birthday, and it's really disgusting.
0: It is disgusting to me that people equate the president with their pride for America, as if, you know, if there's a Republican president, particularly Donald Trump, they can't love America. And we see all these visitors coming from around the world for World Cup. And near as I can tell, they're loving the place. And they're also saying, hey, I saw things in the media that aren't true. This is a beautiful place.
1: Yeah, and I mean, look, presidents come and go, right? And Donald Trump has come, and now he's going to go. And so it's time for people, you know, to get over it. And those haters out there, and I think there's a lot of people manipulating the process. I think the Russians and the Chinese love to see all this, you know, stuff. And they've, you know, we know for a fact that they fund a lot of, you know, social media and other issues, other things to, you know, get people all riled up. You've got Antifa out there and others who are literally revolutionaries who would like to see America fall apart. And a lot of people are falling for it, and it's really too bad. I think the American people have to pay attention. Elections matter. Start paying, you know, start asking questions to candidates who are running about what they stand for. What are they going to do for this country? What are they going to do for your home state? You know, where are they on the various issues that matter to you, rather than getting caught up in the rhetoric and the politics of hate? And I think that's a big problem for America on both sides of the aisle.
0: You know, it's one thing if Donald Trump says things that he thinks are funny. It's another when he doubles down on it. What did you make of the feud with Georgia Maloney?
1: Well, I think it's, you know, I mean, look, a lot of the stylistic things that President Trump does, I don't necessarily agree with. You know, I'm one of those guys who kind of likes his policies, but I'm not enamored with the way he does it. You know, I think I don't know the details behind all of that. I mean, you know, obviously we know what's been reported in the press, but, you know, this is both the strength and the weakness of this president. He's willing to say what he thinks. He's willing to take people on. He's not letting people get away with doing things. And my guess is, you know, she probably was a little too cute by half and got caught, and Trump called her out. And it's not necessarily good politics from a transatlantic geopolitical perspective, but it fits Donald Trump's personality, which makes him, you know, as he said when he walked into the meeting, I'm the boss, you know, and it's that's kind of the way he works with different leaders around the world. Again, that has some positive results for us, but it also has some embarrassing results. And so, you know, it's what it is. We got to deal with the man.
0: That was awkward, too. He was the last one to show up at the table for the G7. He gets to the head of the table, and he says, I am the boss. And then he moved on to his seat, which was not at the head of the table. So right. I think sometimes he's just impulsive, and he, you know, he thinks it's funny. And I give him that. Humor is tricky.
1: It is, and I look, his style is, he wasn't a politician, right? I mean, he had his style. He's
0: a New Yorker.
1: He's a New Yorker, and so he's going to say things that, you know, most that a lot of people in the political world cringe at.
0: Including us at the moment. Well, that headline in the paper was awful. And Georgia Maloney, why would you need a picture? They're surrounded by cameras the whole time. We'll continue with Saul in a flash.
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0: Red, white, and blue cross has Michigan covered head to toe, inside and out, ready to help with health and wellness resources for the body and mind, and you can learn more at bcbsm.com. It is the summer solstice, longest day of the year, and so that means your air conditioner might be running. And every day across Michigan, 75 cents of every energy dollar is at work securing the grid, from upgrading equipment to preparing for storms. Well, that's year-round work that helps you service and keep it more predictable. Michigan, you can count on Consumers Energy. And apparently you can count on Perry Johnson, the Republican candidate for governor. He's in the primary race to save you some money on taxes. The number 4747 come to mind?
1: Hello, I'm Perry Johnson, and I've been traveling across our great state with my basic theme, 4747. What I'm talking about is quite simple. We are going to eliminate this income tax and put $4,747 in your pocket every year. And by the way, what would you do with $4,747 every year? Maybe you decide you want a new car. Maybe you want to buy a house. Maybe you want a vacation. What could you do with $4,747?
0: Saul Anuzis was chair of the Michigan Republican Party, and he lives in Washington, D.C. now and keeps an eye on this race. I don't know. You ever run into Congressman John James, also a Republican candidate for governor around Washington?
2: Oh, sure. I see the congressman very often, actually. So, he's, obviously, with the House being as close as it is, he has to be in D.C. quite a bit. So we have a chance, whether it's at the Republican Club or, actually in the halls of Congress, I tend to see him fairly often.
0: What's he like?
2: He's a great guy. He's very committed to doing a good job. I think he works hard at it. He's a smart guy. He's got a great background. So, he's always an interesting guy to talk to. He's very engaging, and he's always willing to take time for, Michiganians and native people from Michigan. So I like them a lot.
0: Are you surprised the polling shows the race as close as it seems to be?
2: Not necessarily. I mean, look, you've got guys like Perry Johnson who have virtually unlimited dollars to spend on a campaign. That makes a big difference when you're running statewide. Mike Cox is a ferocious worker, tireless guy who's out there, knocking on doors and, visiting every place he can. John James ran statewide several times and has great name ID, but also, as we just talked about, he has to be in Washington because we're, only three votes away, and any absent vote could cause a lot of problems. So he hasn't been able to commit as much time as he probably would have liked to. So I think you've got three very strong candidates making their case with the Michigan people, and Michigan Republicans are trying to decide who would be the strongest nominee and who do they think would make the best governor.
0: I don't know how closely you can follow it, but it seems to me that Jocelyn Benson's campaign is very cliched and that it feels like Whitmer, part three.
2: Yeah, and I think, again, she's not saying anything new. She's basically attacking Republicans. She's got issues of her own. I mean, she's got to explain what she was doing at the Southern Law Center and all the things that happened there, and she sat on the board, and the elections weren't the smoothest run in the country, in the state, and she was responsible for that. So she's got enough negatives out there that she's got a lot of explaining to do, and she's trying to deflect all that by, again, attacking Trump, attacking Republicans, and, as you said, at best she's Whitmer light with regards to where she's coming in politically.
0: She might be Whitmer heavy, but it's Whitmer similar, in my opinion, kind of, And it may be a sexist thing because she's a woman also, so I got to be careful with that kind of thing. But, she is another person who likes to say democracy is at stake and the elections are going to be tampered with and scare people, it feels like to me.
2: Yeah, and I think that's a problem. I mean, the Democrats' entire campaign, from the national level to the state level, is to scare the American people. Democracy is not at risk. We have problems in the process. We have to have safe and, fair elections. I think there's Republicans and Democrats who would all like to see that happen. But there's a lot of people who like to manipulate the process and play these games. And, You know, we've seen that illegal immigrants are voting across the country. We've seen that, you know, homeless people who have no idea where they live and what they're doing and what they're voting for, who are not necessarily mentally competent to vote, are voting, you know, across the country. These are problems that have to be fixed. We've got dead people on the rolls. And then all of a sudden, county clerks and secretary of states are putting them back on the ballot or on the election rolls. And so voter rolls. So this is crazy. I mean, we need fair elections. We need honest elections so that the American people feel comfortable, whether a Republican wins or a Democrat wins, that the election was fairly held. And that is not necessarily the case today.
0: We can subscribe to the weekly email, saulsnews.com, and it comes for free from you every week. I notice you use the phrase pinky promise this week in relation to Iran.
2: Yeah, it was. I took that off the internet. I mentioned the group that wrote about it. But, I mean, look, the issue is the Iran deal is very tenuous. We can't trust the Iranians. I'm worried about these Islamists that are going to stay. I mean, the Persian people, the people in Iran deserve a free and normal life. And right now the radicals have taken over and continue to be in control. And I think it's very dangerous and very scary to be cutting deals with these people. And so I just hope that whatever comes out, we can, you know, it's kind of the old Reagan line, trust but verify. And be prepared for these people to lie, because they have in the past, and there's no reason to believe they won't in the future.
0: Maybe at some stage we'll be able to turn some attention to Cuba, where people are, in fact, suffering. You know, I think, from what I understand, the Persians in Iran are very rich. Life isn't so terrible for them, and they don't even have to wear the hijab anymore. So maybe they're not inspired to go to the streets, especially if they're going to get hung from a crane or mowed down by machine guns, but the people who could use help are starving without water and power, and they're just 90 miles from our border. It's a tough world. SaulsNews.com. For Saul Anousis, what great to hear his voice again. 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
6: Michigan Ag Now. 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
7: There is still no Senate farm bill, despite the Ag Committee chairs push to act on one this month. Iowa Senator Chuck Grassley insists, one way or another, the Senate Ag Committee must pass a bill.
8: It's very necessary to get done. The chairman of the committee wants to get it done. I want to get it done. I don't know anybody on the Ag Committee that doesn't want to get it done.
7: Grassley says a big obstacle is minority opposition to greater food stamp cost sharing for states with high SNAP error rates.
8: But we got some states that are 20%. And getting it down to 6% would be quite an accomplishment. Even going lower would be better, but let's get our first victory before we move on.
7: Senate Agriculture Committee Chairman John Bozeman has said earlier he was unwilling to compromise on SNAP reform. Grassley says another option is to take up the House-passed bill.
9: 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And Brett, we've heard you say several times that there's no place else like B&G Discount. 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
10: 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Once you get on 131, head south to the town of Schoolcraft, 1 mile south on the right, watch for the big red buildings. If you pass it, we got a second entrance. Come in and see us. There really is not a store like us anywhere in the country, folks.
7: Average retail fertilizer prices were mostly lower the second week of June compared to a month earlier. That according to sellers surveyed by DTN. The last time most nutrient prices were lower was the first week of February 2026. Leading the nutrients lower was urea. That nitrogen fertilizer's price was 12% lower than a month ago, according to the DTN survey, at $764 per ton. UAN 32 was 5% less expensive than the previous month. Cautious optimism. That's the feeling of many oil investors after the U.S. and Iran announced a tentative peace deal. Patrick DeHaan with GasBuddy.com.
5: Obviously, we have seen deals fall apart in weeks past. So a little bit of pessimism here, but some optimism that the deal will pan out. If it does allow the strait to reopen, certainly that would be good news to allow oil supplies to begin moving again, for global oil inventories to continue rising.
7: DeHaan notes that consumers might be seeing a little bit of relief at the local gas station.
5: In fact, some of the largest declines across the country over the last week have been along the West Coast.
7: That's Patrick DeHaan of GasBuddy.com. Back on the topic of fertilizer, dairy manure is an excellent byproduct for fertilizer use. However, a company called Circularity has taken it a step further. The company has completed the first end-to-end conversion of raw agricultural biogas into sustainable aviation fuel. Dr. Stephen Beaton, the founder and CEO of Circularity, said farmers have known for a long time that biogas has a lot of potential.
11: There has been, over the past two decades, an increasing trend to monetize that biogas, which not only provides an additional revenue stream, but also enhances the fertilizer content of the manure, right? The digestate is actually a richer fertilizer than if the biogas were not removed. So biogas has always been known to be a valuable side product. And for a long time, the only way really to monetize that biogas is to either generate power with biogas or...
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12: They've laid the foundation. I'm Lisa Brady, Fox News. That's the U.S. take on talks with Iran, pointing to progress on a path toward a lasting peace deal.
13: Vice President Vance laid out four achievements after 18 hours of negotiations in Switzerland: a mechanism for keeping open the Strait of Hormuz, a process for stopping any return to conflict, a roadmap for technical talks on Iran's nuclear program, and a return to Iran for United Nations nuclear inspectors. This despite the Iranians threatening to walk out in protest at threats by President Trump.
14: There was a little bit of threatening, there was a little bit of whining, but at the end of the day, the talks continued and we made great progress.
13: Vice President Vance says Iran could use unfrozen assets to buy American soy, corn, and wheat.
12: Fox's Jonathan Savage. Iran acknowledges major progress on ending the fighting in Lebanon, calling that the first real test of negotiations. The UN reports no fighting yesterday between Israel and Iran-backed Hezbollah since early March. British Prime Minister Keir Starmer is resigning and will leave power once his party chooses a replacement.
15: After winning in a landslide 2 years ago, a series of political mishaps and economic woes brought down his public and party support. It is assumed the prime minister and party leader jobs will be taken over by the popular one-time mayor of the city of Manchester, Andy Burnham. He has given up the mayor job to become a member of parliament necessary to become prime minister. He would become the seventh prime minister of the UK in 10 years.
12: Fox's Greg Pelcott in London. Former longtime Fed chair Alan Greenspan has died. He was 100.
16: He was known as the maestro. He became one of the most influential economic policymakers of his era. He famously warned, as we all remember, of irrational exuberance.
12: Fox Business's Ashley Webster. Greenspan had complications from Parkinson's disease. Also, just getting getting word that Clive Davis has died. The legendary music mogul was 94. 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
17: 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Heroes like NYPD Detective Victor Vargas, a U.S. Air Force veteran who died from pancreatic cancer after serving in the World Trade Center recovery efforts. 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
12: A judge clears the way for top Justice Department officials to keep prosecuting the suspect accused of planning to target the president and others during a D.C. dinner event.
19: Attorneys for Cole Thomas Allen argued Acting Attorney General Todd Blanche and U.S. Attorney for D.C. Jeanine Pirro should be disqualified from the criminal case since both were attending the White House Correspondents Association's annual dinner at the time of the shooting. But a federal judge overseeing the case disagreed and rejected that motion. Judge Trevor McFadden writes, "Well, the court is not blind to the unusual position of Justice Department officials. Blanche and Pirro are unlikely to be trial witnesses, nor do they meet the legal definition of victims. Allen is charged with the attempted assassination of President Trump and assaulting a federal officer with a deadly weapon." At the White House, Jared Halpern, Fox News.
12: The trial begins in Nashville for a former pro football scout accused of murdering his pregnant girlfriend.
20: Jury selection began today for Blaze Taylor, the former Tennessee Titans scout accused of murdering his girlfriend, Jade Benning, in 2023 with a large amount of cocaine. She was 5 months pregnant with a girl at the time. He was arrested nearly a year after Benning died and charged with 2 counts of murder. At a bond hearing in 2024, Benning's best friend testified that she heard Benning say to Taylor while they were on the phone that her drink tasted funny. She said she couldn't walk straight and said to Taylor, "You did this to do something to the baby." Taylor was released on $2.5 million bond.
12: Fox's Jessica Rosenthal. Just a few months after coaching the Michigan Wolverines to a college basketball championship, Dusty May is reportedly finalizing a deal with the NBA's Dallas Mavericks, where Hall of Famer Jason Kidd and the Mavs decided to part ways recently. The Mavericks have the reigning rookie of the year, Cooper Flagg, the 2025 number one overall draft pick. A mixed day on Wall Street, the Dow's up 143, but the S&P and the NASDAQ in the red. Oil prices falling under $75 a barrel. I'm Lisa Brady, Fox News.
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21: A 38-year-old man has died after he was hit by a vehicle when he was walking near West Main Street and North Drake Road in Oshtemo Township. Kalamazoo County Sheriff's Office says the crash happened around 4:35 Saturday morning. Deputies say the driver of the vehicle that hit the man did stay on the scene. The victim died after he was rushed to a hospital. At this point, no names have yet been released. A boy's body has been recovered after he drowned Saturday evening at Trestle Park in Allegan County's Heath Township. Sheriff's office was called to the scene for two boys who were struggling in the water around 6:30 p.m. A bystander was able to pull one boy from the water. He survived. The other, however, went under and didn't come back up. His body was recovered around 10 p.m. That's the latest from the WKZO Newsroom. I'm Mike Alarney. More news, WKZO.com.

Welcome, everybody, to Clay and Buck, Monday, June 22nd edition of the program. Our main man, Clay, is on vacation this week and next week, so strap in for a Buckathon, my friends. We are going to be diving deep into all the things that matter and hoping that our buddy Clay and his family are having a great time. Some much-needed rest and relaxation, catching some rays and hanging out. And, of course, he'll be psyched to get back right after the 4th of July weekend. Let's talk news right off the bat here, shall we? We got more progress in those U.S.-Iran peace talks, which I want to bring to your attention the latest on that because, well, it's kind of a big deal what's going on there. I think it has both implications, very clear implications for U.S. national security, as well as the election cycle. And we'll have that discussion here because it does really matter here at home. So Iran, all of it, the Hormuz, the Strait of Hormuz, as it is also known, the situation of the nuclear inspections. I'll bring you up to speed on all of this shortly. We also have UK. I don't know how many of you really care about this, although I view the UK, other than the fact that, yes, the Earl of Sexton has declared that the England national team will win the U.S. World Cup, or the U.S.-based World Cup, I should say. Some of you are giving me heat for that. You know what? I'm just calling balls and strikes here. Or goals and offsides, if you will. That's what I'm doing. And I'm sorry, I'm not taking off my red coat and my powdered wig. I just happen to think that Harry Kane is going to lead his team to greatness. But other than you all throwing tomatoes at me for my soccer take, the UK's Prime Minister, Keir Starmer, has announced that he is resigning. Disastrous, this guy. Complete and utter catastrophe. Trump has been giving him the rough stuff for a while now, as he should. Total textbook failure of governance in the UK. So I think there's some interesting takeaways that we have from that. Also, some updates on the Israeli and Hezbollah side of the Mideast peace, really Israeli Hezbollah / Lebanon side of that negotiation. We will have that discussion, which I am looking forward to. And we got a guest, Linda McMahon, Education Secretary. She's got some great stuff to talk to us all about. You know, I want to spend more time talking education in general here on the program. I think it's an area that all of you care about, all of us care about, and it certainly could be a whole lot improved. And so it's one of those mandates under the Trump administration that we all want to see success, but it doesn't get a lot of the media buzz. So we'll talk to Linda McMahon, the education secretary, about that. Before we get into the nitty-gritty on the Iran deal, which is one of these things we're going to have to continuously follow because it does change and shift day to day. I just want to say to all the dads out there, I hope you had a fantastic Father's Day. I really felt like there was a particular, at least online from the degree that I can gather this, there was really more of a Father's Day celebration, more of a vibe from people than I have seen in a while. I think that is in part because of this second Trump administration bringing a degree of sanity to all things, including we can have a great day for the moms and a great day for the dads. And in fact, mothers and fathers are absolutely critical, should be celebrated. If anything, I think you could make a case that we should have, you know, a federal holiday for Mother's Day and a federal holiday for Father's Day. These are areas of our society that should get a whole lot more attention and praise in the pop culture than they do. And I felt like this time around, and maybe it's just because my wife, Carrie, thank you, Carrie, made a beautiful tribute to me being a dad for 14 months now. Honestly, those of you who are dads already know this. It's just the greatest thing. It's just the greatest thing. I don't know what else I could say about it. You already know that. And I think I love being a dad more than anything else that I've ever experienced. So it was so nice to see a lot of people just celebrating their dads, celebrating being dads. And then you had this from the New York Times.
you really, folks, whatever you think the reality is in these lib media newsrooms, however crazy you think they are, they're crazier. And I think that they're insane. And then they reach new levels. It's Father's Day. You would think that we could just have one day where we say, you know what's great? Men who are dads, either being dads or having been dads. Can we just do that? One day we get for the dads out there. You know, yeah, I get it. Mother's Day, more flowers, more gifts, a little, you know, there's a specialness to Mother's Day. But the dads just kind of want a high five. We want a high five and maybe a little peace and quiet to watch some World Cup highlights from the weekend. My wife gave me exactly what I want, which is I said, honey, I just want to have a nice weekend with you and Speed and Spice and just Ginger Spice, my dog, and just hang out. That's it. That's all. It was perfect. What wasn't perfect, though, is when I looked at the New York Times and their main Father's Day editorial. Their choice on this Father's Day, and like I said, you cannot make this stuff up. You cannot come up with a different version of this. It is the following. To my daughter, my gender was never complicated. To my daughter, my gender was never complicated. You might say, hold on a second. What is this? Why would they be doing this? And to that, I would just say, oh, it's because they're writing about a woman who claims to be a man being a dad when she's actually a mom who has taken testosterone and grown some facial hair. This is what the New York Times presents to everyone. To my daughter, my gender was never complicated. They will not allow for dads to have their own day. We have to have a mom who thinks she's a dad celebrated on Father's Day. I mean, imagine for a second, you know, you had had it in a different context. Oh, it's the beginning of Black History Month. And somebody wrote an editorial about how, you know, what we really want to celebrate right now. People who identify as African-American, who aren't, like Rachel Dolezal, who aren't, but therefore expand the definition and expand the celebration of Black History Month to people who aren't black, but claim to be black, which we know is a real phenomenon that has existed in this country. People would rightly be completely and utterly, you know, astonished. They would say, what is going on here? And that is my reaction to this, as I read this in the New York Times over the weekend. I sit here and I say, why can't they just back off for one day? But see, this is when you understand that whether it's race or gender communism that you want to call it, their decision making is to always be on offense. They can't put it away for one second. They can't let dads have a day. It has to be hijacked in the pages of the New York Times as Trans Dad Day. They can never allow us to have a celebration of anything traditional in the culture without the counter celebration of something that is absolutely and utterly confused and confusing. And I just saw a lot of this stuff from the left wingers over the weekend, and a lot of the craziness in this article. And you're reminded they have not changed one bit. They have shifted nothing. They have not conceded any ideological ground. They simply lack the power now to force you to bend the knee. So, you know, I have to remind myself of this sometimes because I want so much for Trump and leading this Republican Party to achieve so much that I also can have. Of course, I'm human. I have frustration. You know, why hasn't more of this happened? Why can't more of that happen? I even told, when Clay and I saw Trump a year ago in the Oval, I said, sir, the only real complaint that I have right off the bat is you fixed the border so quickly that now we all expect everything else to be fixed quickly. And of course, that's not possible. But I have to remind myself that Trump is a
if anything, I think, a wall holding back so much of this madness, and it takes a lot because the pressure valve or the pressure everywhere without pressure valves, the pressure to bring down some of the foundational elements of our society from the left is so pervasive, and it has not stopped. They are absolutely ideologically committed to this stuff. I saw more of this, by the way, with regard to prison abolition over the weekend. But, you know, you even had the mayor of Chicago, Brandon Johnson. His city still has a pervasive crime problem. And let's just speak honestly about this. When we say a pervasive crime problem, we mean that too many people in Chicago are being shot, and a vastly disproportionate number of the people being shot are black. And this should be stopped. The same way that Trump brought down the crime rate in D.C., we should bring down the crime rate in Chicago, right? No, instead, in D.C., Brandon Johnson is focused on, they had this whole committee to look at the impact, here you go, the impact of being of anti-trans.

0: community in spaces that should feel safe and welcoming. Since declaring a trans femicide state of emergency, let me repeat this. The mayor of Chicago has declared a, quote, trans femicide state of emergency. He then goes on to say, our administration has strengthened the city's capacity to support LGBTQ plus Chicagoans. This framework builds on that work by centering the voices and lived experiences of trans Chicagoans to chart a path toward a safer, more connected city. The mayor of Chicago will call together a special committee in order to look at how to stop anti-trans violence, which, I mean, what are the numbers? We're really, the trans community is less than 1% of the population overall in general. So you're looking at how many cases here versus the, I don't know, 500-600 murders a year in Chicago, which have become far too common. Is that right? Guys, I'm going to the top of my head. I think it's something like that. 400 or 500 maybe. Far too many. But this is how powerful the ideology is. You see this? On Father's Day weekend, they have to talk about being a trans dad. On Father's Day weekend, they have to say, not, we want more young men to survive into adulthood so they can become fathers themselves, bring down the violence in general in Chicago. No, it's let's really spend time and resources on anti-trans violence, which is a phenomenon that I'm sure if you looked into the numbers, barely exists at all. But these are the race communists. These are the gender communists. This is how they are. You can't even have a Father's Day for fathers without being told that it's actually about something else. Don't ever forget that, my friends. All right, we'll come back into the Iran deal here coming up in a moment. And also, I might talk to you a bit about the latest on a prison abolitionist, which is exactly what it sounds like. One of them making headlines over the weekend, too. But here's a stat that will put you on alert. Last year, 1 in 6 Americans lost money to digital fraud. 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
7: WKZO.

Welcome back in here to Clay and Buck. I'll get into the Iran negotiations here in a moment because we're going to need some time for that one. But I mean, we started off the show today talking about the New York Times Trans Dad editorial as their main piece on Father's Day. And then also I mentioned to you Brandon Johnson and his focus on anti-trans violence this past weekend. The team pulled the stats for me on Chicago. I was right. No surprise. You're talking 400 or 500 murders a year, depending on the year, some much worse than others. 2021 was 804 murders in Chicago. I mean, that is staggering. If you were to make Chicago in 2021, if you were to extrapolate the numbers for, to, say, compare it with New York, which New York is about 4 times the size of Chicago, give or take, you'd be at 3,200 murders, which, you know, again, doing the math on this, which would be worse than the worst year in the history of New York, which was 1990-1991, when it was you know, a complete mess there. So Chicago has clearly had massive crime problems. It has been going down in recent years, but like I said, it's on track to be about 400 plus this year. Still way too high. Way too high. Then there's this was remarkable stuff. I saw this over the weekend. A 13th congressional district candidate, Daria Lisa Avila Chevalier, who is a prison abolitionist, was asked, I believe, by Ben Smith in an interview here. Oh, no, she was asked by somebody else, but it was reported on by Ben Smith. She was asked in an interview, what should happen to somebody who should kill somebody else? I mean, I went to a sentencing last week. A man killed another man, didn't know the person, just sitting on a stoop, got an 18-year prison sentence. Should that person not go to prison, and what should happen instead? And this is what this Democrat candidate for Congress in New York said. Quote, so, you know, for prison abolitionists, I think a lot of folks misunderstand what that vision of the world actually is. Why is there so much harm in our society? And then she was asked again, but what should happen to the murderer? By somebody else, this was asked, do you not incarcerate the murderer? And she said, you know, again, I'm talking about this question between the distance between the world we want to see and the world we're at. Because her answer is, no, we don't incarcerate the murderer. This person is a Democrat running for Congress, everybody, in New York. This is what we are up against. It's Crazyville. All right, yesterday was the first official day of summer, longest daylight of the year. If you got plans to be outdoors and you're on the go this summer, take along a pair of Rapid radios. These operate like the walkie-talkies we had as kids. You just push a button and talk, except this grown-up version allows you to connect with anyone, anywhere across the U.S. with crystal clear audio. 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
1: Kalamazoo County opening up a comment period on a draft climate action master plan to establish a guide for environmental policies for the next several decades. The extensive and comprehensive 71-page document, compiled over 3 years by climate stability manager Taylor Van Winkle, who consulted with experts, hundreds of residents, and local leaders, lays out the goals and benchmarks making the county a cleaner and more breathable place to live.
2: The first goal, to achieve carbon neutrality across the county by 2050, with at least a 52% reduction from 2005 levels by 2030.
1: It includes a climate vulnerability assessment laying out the problems and offers 6 overarching goals with 30 different strategies, calling for 85 actions with 3 alternative approaches for each action to address the problems caused by climate change. The full report is on the county's website. Comments can be made until July 16th. In the WKZO Newsroom, I'm Michael Arney.
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3: I'm Beth Fisher. University of Michigan basketball coach Dusty May appears to be heading to the NBA. Reports say that May, who's been coaching at the university for 2 years, is headed to the Dallas Mavericks. A formal announcement is expected later today. A former Women's Huron Valley Correctional Facility officer, Joshua Lee of Wyandotte, has been sentenced to 18 months to 15 years in prison after pleading guilty to 1 count of second-degree criminal sexual conduct. Michigan Attorney General Dana Nessel says the 22-year-old Lee engaged in multiple sex acts with several prisoners while working at the prison. She says no one is above the law and everyone deserves safety from sexual abuse. A 33-year-old man from the UP has been killed in a dirt bike crash. Michigan State Police at the Manistique Outpost say a 33-year-old germ-fast man was riding a dirt bike on M77 late last night when he hit a pickup truck that was parked on the shoulder. Despite life-saving efforts by 2 citizens, troopers, and EMS, the man died from his injuries. Alcohol is believed to have been a contributing factor in the crash. The city of Farmington is the latest community to start thinking about the potential regulation of e-bikes. Nothing has been proposed, but the city council has had some discussions. Mayor Joe LaRussa says they're doing their research, and that includes hearing from residents.
4: As with many things, it's a balance. And I think that what I am most concerned about is maintaining health and safety in the community and allowing people maximum ability to enjoy the way that they experience the city, whether it's on a bicycle or on an e-bike or walking. You know, I'm trying to take it all in so that we can strike the right balance.
3: Several Michigan cities have recently enacted e-ban regulations. They include South Lyon, where e-bikes are restricted in the downtown historic district. Tonight's Powerball is $312 million. I'm Beth Fisher for the Michigan News Network.
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10: Mostly sunny skies across West Michigan with just a bit more cloud cover building inland. High temperatures this afternoon should top off in the mid-70s with quiet winds from the north at 5 to 10 miles per hour. Overnight lows dip down to the low 50s. Very similar conditions on Tuesday, highs in the mid-70s with sunshine. A chance of showers and thunderstorms makes a return Wednesday evening. That'll carry into Thursday before warming up into the weekend. Tracking West Michigan's weather, I'm Storm Team 8 meteorologist Sarah Flynn.
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14: 800 almost? Yeah, 800. 800 people. 800 people, just in Chicago. And a reminder of this, too, that was in 2020, when about half the year, three, 4 months, we were on lockdown, when there was almost no violence. And then, of course, BLM. So it's not just that that was an astonishingly high year of violence in really every major American city, thanks BLM, but also in a condensed time period because there were months of lockdown, of true lockdown, when really very few people were going out at all. But if you push on a BLM activist, or if you go to their, to the degree that they've done reading on the subject matter, which is an open question, but some of them have, you will find a prison abolitionist. And they choose that term because of, yes, that's right, of course, the moral high ground of the abolition of slavery. You know, you're opposed to, they call themselves abolitionists, you see, because historically the abolitionists are the good guys, which is, of course, true. But the prison abolitionists are lunatics. So it's a very different application of the term. And so that brings me to this New York congressional primary going on tomorrow. Let's say, Buck, why do we even care? Well, because it gives you a sense of what's prominent right now among Democrats. For anyone who thinks, oh, because of Trump's complete the whooping that he handed out to Democrats in 2024, they must be moderating. They're offering up somebody who's less crazy. Absolutely not the case. They are every bit as wacko. They just lack the power to institute the wacko-ness, if you will. And so this is why tomorrow you've got New York's 10th, 12th, and 13th congressional districts with primaries underway. This one, New York's 13th, is Upper Manhattan and the west part of the Bronx, which is, I mean, this is a straight-up Democrat stronghold. I don't even know. I couldn't guess at how many Republican votes happened in New York's 13th, but it is a sad number, I can tell you that. But this candidate that I mentioned to you, Chevalier, is that how we pronounce it? Do we say Chevalier or Chevalier? Do we stay with the original French? A Chevalier in French is like a person who's like a knight on horseback, right? Cheval is a horse in French, I believe. So, all right, guys, it's been a while since I've, you know, studied up on my French. But so anyway, Chevalier, Daria Lisa Avila Chevalier, she is a Democratic socialist. She's a Columbia University grad student. I wonder what she thinks of Israel. I haven't looked it up. I think you could probably guess. Where does she stand on that one? And she's a PhD student. So we're talking about as wacko as you're going to find. But she's very likely to win. And remember, if she wins the primary, she will be in Congress. The Republican has no shot here. And don't call me and get mad. But Buck, if we give up, guys, it's like a 80-20 Democrat district. I mean, this is a complete Democrat stronghold. Upper Manhattan, you're not going to find a lot of Republicans. So she is the choice of not just Mayor Zoran Mamdani, but also of Bernie Sanders. That's right. Bernie is still out there giving endorsements to people left and right, and he's fundamentally trying to undermine the United States of America. He is, I'm sorry, I found this just as I'm talking to you. She has openly rejected AIPAC money, We know what the subtext is there, right? She wants, quote, babies, not bombs. Again, attacking Israel funding. And she is a prison abolitionist, and she is a really serious challenger right now. She's a little bit behind in the polls, a little bit behind to this guy, Espaillat, who is currently the five-term Democrat incumbent. Five-term Democrat incumbent, and he's the Congressional Hispanic Caucus chair. Is it Espaillat? My Spanish unfortunately fails me because I don't speak Spanish. But it's like a 50-50 shot right now in the betting markets. But I just want you to know, as we sit here talking, this woman is it's a very close call that she may be the same person who, when you ask her, when Democrat journalists ask her, should we lock up a murderer? She starts blathering to them nonsense like, you know, for prison abolitionists, I think a lot of folks misunderstand. But should we put a murderer in prison? They ask her. I'm trying to answer the question, she says, which is what we do is that we put people behind bars in traumatizing conditions. They cannot actually reflect on the harm they have caused or feel any remorse because they're just trying to survive on the inside. They are being traumatized day after day. And then they bring that trauma back to their community, et cetera, et cetera. Ben Smith, this is what I was thinking of. The Ben Smith in the New York Times says, can you get a little less abstract? Like watching a jury vote on the guy, he's guilty. Should he be sentenced or not? Chevalier, well, this is what I'm saying is what when that happens and someone who has sat in so many courtrooms, all of this is tragic. The fact that the murder happened is tragic. It's all just tragic, you know, so I have always focused my attention on how to create a system where that's not so tragic. Again, the question, my friends, should a guilty verdict for a murderer result in a carceral prison sentence? She won't say yes. Because she fundamentally, ideologically, does not believe that people should lose their freedom even if they viciously murder other human beings. Because it's mean to the murderer. This actually exposes for all of us something that we need to keep in mind about all criminal justice and all of these matters, which is that to be extremely, extremely lenient on the murderer is to be extremely unfair to not just the victim and victim's family, but future victims as well. One of the great, and I will tell you this, and people will argue with me all day, they are wrong. One of the great lies that we have all been deeply immersed in recent decades, I mean, because of civilization undermining efforts like the so-called Innocence Project or the city of New York's disposition to the quote, Central Park Five. One of the great lies that we have been told is that locking people up who do very bad things doesn't make us safer. And even in addition to that, the death penalty does not, in fact, deter crime. It does deter crime. For all of human history, it has deterred crime. Because you stop somebody who is a threat to the public from ever getting out. And also, it turns out that people who are thinking about doing really bad things don't want to die. Some portion of them don't, in fact, want to face the death penalty. And so they will change some of their behavior. Now, this is just logical, but that actually goes contrary to the so-called consensus of criminologists. And it's all left-wing blather. It's all nonsense. But we still deal with this to this day, people saying that locking up the 1% of any, or it's less than 1%, but say the 1% of society that commits 60% of the violent crime, that incarcerating them does not make us safer. Of course it does. You can, in fact, incarcerate your way to safety. You just have to make sure that people get a fair trial and that there's, you know, that you're upholding the standards that we're supposed to about beyond a reasonable doubt and all the rest of it. But in Manhattan, they might elect somebody who disagrees with all that. She also completely disagrees with, remember, endorsed by the mayor of New York City, endorsed by Bernie Sanders. She is an emblem of the left. from the national level attention and national level money going into this race to help her try to unseat a five-term incumbent. Why would Democrats do this? Well, because the Democrat left actually calls the shots. This is cut. This is cut 32. This is this woman who wants to be the next 13th congressional district rep. Play it.
15: All deportation is wrong. Is that something you still believe?
16: That phrase, yes. I still believe that all deportations are wrong.
15: That would seem to also include people who were convicted of breaking U.S. criminal law. Is the deportation of those people wrong?
16: Yes. To subject someone who has committed a crime to both a criminal system and then additionally to an immigration system and then deported and ripped away from everything they know and love, that is also punishment. And that is punishment not on the basis of the crime they committed, because they already served their time when they were processed through the criminal system. It is double punishment. And if we truly believe that double jeopardy is something that is unconstitutional, something that is unethical, something that is against the principles of equality in this country, we cannot subject people to that on the basis of where they were born.
14: So you heard it from her right there. This Bernie Sanders and Zoran Kami Mamdani endorsed would-be Democrat member of Congress. Really more radical than AOC. And this is important to remember. People say, oh, AOC is too radical. She's increasingly mainstream for Democrats. I think she is mainstream for a Democrat among Democrat primary voters. This woman is a little bit to the left of AOC, at least in what she's willing to say out loud. And here she will tell you that if somebody crosses our border illegally, let's say for the third time, they've already been deported, and they rape and murder somebody here on U.S. soil, we need to keep them here and give them food and medical care and housing and everything else forever or for the term of their sentence and then let them stay here. Foreign national, doesn't matter. We shouldn't deport anyone. Anyone can come. Anyone can stay, even if not only do they break our laws with their status in terms of immigration, but whatever heinous acts they commit here, they get to just stay and be a part of the American family forever. This isn't just some theoretical. This isn't pulling from the craziest comments online. This is a Democrat who could very well win a congressional seat in New York City, my hometown. And she reflects much broader sentiment within the Democrat Party that you are going to see, especially as we start getting deeper into the presidential election cycle. And my point to you is just remember this. And I'm on myself, too, because I don't want to be too hard on the Trump administration. I support them in all aspects of the mission. Once these commies get any power again, your mind is just going to be blown by how crazy they are. They have learned nothing. They change nothing. Well, they want to change everything, but they have changed nothing about themselves. And you won't be able. All you can do is keep these people out of power. All you can do is prevent them from having the force of government to use against all of us to do crazy things. Yeah, I know it's not exactly an optimistic sense, but it's the truth. 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

0: Welcome back in here to Clay and Buck. Thanks for rolling today here with the show. I want to get some of your talkbacks and all the rest here. Just want to also tell you, we're going to talk Iran stuff coming up here. I'm just going to give you the latest on the deal, oil, the economy, you know, all that stuff. We'll make sense of it here together. And I think it's good to keep an eye on it. I don't want us to be, you know, it's one of these things where it matters enough that we have to stay on it, but I don't want to spend 3 hours a day talking about it because not that much is moving on it, right? So I'll just give you the updates. We'll get into that coming up here shortly, and that will be, I certainly hope, a very fruitful discussion. I'm also pulling up here some of our talkbacks that came from the guys. What talkbacks did we have? I saw the list, and I sat here with you, and I made the list disappear right when I was about to. Oh, here we go. Talkbacks. A, B. Let's do A first up. Hit it.
1: I think it is very funny that Clay started out as the one watching The Crown and obsessed with the royal family, and he's the sports guy. Now you guys have flipped roles, and now Buck is talking about sports all the time, and he's talking about how he's supporting England. So it's kind of funny you guys have had this role reversal thing going on.
0: You know, I hadn't really thought of it that way, but Jeff, you're kind of right. It's a bit of a switch. I'm the one who's like, who cares about the royal family? We beat their asses in 1776 so we could just laugh at their tea and crumpets from afar. Crumpet, not to be confused with a strumpet. Different things. And sure enough, I just have this feeling that England is going to win this World Cup. They haven't won it in 70 years, give or take. And I saw them play a phenomenal first game. So I just think, but yeah, you're making a very good point here. And I'll take all the heat, all the incoming on this one. I placed a little wager on England to win the whole thing. So I put my money where my mouth is, and we'll see. B, podcast listener Thomas in Albany, hit it.
2: In reference to Friday's discussion about fatherly tips I pass along, I always say real men don't run in the rain. So if it's raining, we're at the baseball fields, we have to go to the car, we're coming out of the grocery store, we have to go to the car. If it's raining, I always walk, and I make my sons do the same.
0: Interesting. Huh. Real men don't... I'll tell you, I embrace, but it's always warm where I am, right? In Miami. So I embrace, if the rain happens, I just get wet. I don't run, so I can sign off on that aspect of it. I'd never heard that rule before. That's an interesting one. C, Scott in Houston listens on KTRH. Hit this one, guys.
3: G'day, Scott in Houston. I'd just like to point out, you know, after you're talking about the reflecting pool, that if Trump personally cured cancer, CNN would criticize him for putting on colleges out of work.
0: Scott sounds like he's an Aussie. Yeah, very cool. Yeah, I think that that's true. And the fascination from the media on hoping the reflecting pool is some big failure does tell you a lot more about them than it does about Trump. We'll get back into that as well as Iran coming up. Stick around.
4: Speaking truth and having fun. Clay Travis and Buck Sexton.
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13: Big name in music has died. On Lisa Brady, Fox News. Clive Davis launched the careers of multiple superstars, including Whitney Houston and Alicia Keys, also signing Janis Joplin, Billy Joel, and the Grateful Dead, just to name a few, while helping veteran talents to stay relevant on his record labels. Santana's 1999 multi-Grammy-winning album Supernatural, featuring newer artists, was Davis's concept. His family tells the New York Times he died in his Manhattan apartment. Earlier this year, he'd been hospitalized following an upper respiratory issue. Clive Davis was 94. After lengthy talks with senior Iranian officials, Vice President J.D. Vance reporting a good foundation, saying Iran has agreed to let U.N. nuclear inspectors back in.
14: Vance spoke to reporters just a couple of hours ago in Switzerland, where the United States and Iran have been negotiating. Vance called the inspections the first step in permanently ending a nuclear weapons program in Iran and says negotiators have created a solid environment for successful discussions.
15: Final deal is the house. We set the foundation. We haven't built the house, but we've laid a successful foundation to get to a good place for the American people.
14: Vice President says the U.S. and Iran also established what he calls coordination mechanism to keep open the Strait of Hormuz.
13: Fox's Rich Edson at the White House. Iran calls the first real test of negotiations ending the fight in Lebanon, where Israel and Iran-backed Hezbollah have a new ceasefire. A murder conviction is reinstated for a former store clerk who confessed in the 1979 disappearance of six-year-old Eitan Peitz in New York City. The U.S. Supreme Court in a 6-3 ruling granting an appeal from New York prosecutors who challenged a federal appeals court decision that tossed out the verdict against Pedro Hernandez over a judge's instructions to the jury. 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
13: British Prime Minister Keir Starmer is on his way out, announcing his resignation.
17: Months of growing unpopularity among the public, months of growing pressure from within his Labour Party, all coming to a head, forcing Keir Starmer to stand down.
18: Every decision I've taken has been about putting the country I love first. That is why I will resign as leader of the Labour Party.
17: Starmer will stay in power until his party chooses a replacement, likely by September. He says he'll do everything he can to ensure an orderly handover. The hot favourite is Andy Burnham. The mayor of Manchester was re-elected to Parliament last week in a special election.
13: Fox's Jonathan Savage in London. The former Fed chair, known as the Maestro, has died. Alan Greenspan was 100 and had complications from Parkinson's disease.
19: In a statement, the Fed noted Greenspan's passing with deep sadness, adding that, quote, his contributions to monetary policy and economic thought left a lasting mark on this institution, on the broader field of economics, and on the country.
13: Fox Business's Ashley Webster. Greenspan served five terms as Fed chair. A tennis champion is kicked off the court for several years.
20: 3 years since Markéta Vondrousova won the women's singles title at Wimbledon, the 26-year-old from Czechia has been suspended for 4 years because she refused to take a doping test in December. Tennis's International Integrity Unit made the announcement Monday about Vondrousova, who back in April wrote on Instagram, "It's very tough for me to talk about this, but I want to be transparent with you about my mental health. The recent doping control incident happened because I reached a breaking point after months of physical and mental stress." Vondrousova said the testing agent rang my door late at night without properly identifying themselves. With her suspension set to run through June 21st, 2030, Markéta Vondrousova may appeal this decision to the Court of Arbitration for Sport. Jared Max, Fox News.
13: The Dow's up 176 points. The Nasdaq's down about 300. I'm Lisa Brady, Fox News.
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22: Will you be impacted by plans to tear up Kalamazoo Avenue this summer? Maybe dreading what it may do to your commute or to your business? City of Kalamazoo is holding an open meeting to answer questions and perhaps alleviate fears Tuesday afternoon at 4 p.m. at Metro Transit at 530 North Rose Street. City Planner Christina Anderson says it's the first in a series of sessions they're planning as work progresses over the next 3 years. They're also planning meetings with major property owners in the area and a big meeting with contractors just before the work begins in about a month. A 38-year-old man died after he was hit by a vehicle while he was walking near West Main Street and North Drake Road in Oshkosh Township. Kalamazoo County Sheriff's Office says it happened around 4:35 Saturday morning. The driver of the vehicle that hit the man did stay at the scene. The victim died after he was rushed to a hospital. No names have been released. In the WKZO Newsroom, I'm Michael Arney.

0: Welcome, everybody. Second hour of Clay and Buck kicks off right now. Thanks for being here with us. And let's talk Iran deal, shall we? The Iran deal, it is complicated what's going on right now, but it's important, and we'll certainly make sense of it all here together. Before I give you my sense of it, I always think it's important to set the stage with just the facts, or just the first line, if you will, the people that are firsthand dealing with it. And that would be J.D. Vance in all of this. There's currently a negotiation happening in Switzerland, which I hear is lovely this time of year. I was very disappointed, though, when I found out that the town where they are holding this is Bürgenstock. And team, would you believe it, has nothing to do with the very hip sandals that all the dads out there know you're clearly allowed to wear with socks or without if you want. But Birkenstock does not come from Bürgenstock. Who would have thought? It's just a coincidence. I was really bummed. I thought I was going to learn about the town of Bürgenstock being the birthplace of this incredible footwear, which I think my dad had a pair of Birkenstocks that lasted him like 30 years or something. But no, maybe you're not as disappointed as I am. Okay, whatever. The point is, the team is saying that they are hideous. They're not. No, excuse me. They're very sensible. You put on your Birkenstocks, usually with your socks. You get in your Subaru and you go to the drum circle, and that's just how you roll. There's no need to fight that flavor. You know what I'm saying? You just roll with it. Okay. In the town of Bürgenstock, whatever, J.D. Vance was there, and he's updating everybody on the progress. This is cut one. Listen to what the VP has to say.
1: Yesterday was a very, very good day. We made a lot of good progress. We did exactly what we wanted to do, which is accomplish four things for the American people. First, we wanted to build a mechanism for keeping the Strait of Hormuz open. It is open. We've seen, of course, gas prices and oil prices come down, millions and millions of barrels of crude and natural gas flowing through the Strait of Hormuz that weren't flowing before. The Iranians have agreed to invite IAEA inspectors back into their country. That is a major milestone for the American people and the first step in permanently denuclearizing or permanently ending a nuclear weapons program in Iran. And that's exactly what we wanted to do. That's exactly what we asked to happen. We made a lot of great progress on other nuclear talks.
0: Okay. I think the best way to get into this now is assessing it in two parts or two pieces. One is, call it Hormuz / oil, right? The Strait of Hormuz component and the nuclear component. Those are the two twin pillars. That is the tango and cash, the Turner and Hooch of this situation, right? Those two are the central aspects of the deal. So let's look at what the vice president, first off, he said. What he said is that there's going to be, or you have gas prices having downward pressure. That is accurate. There is downward pressure. The problem we have right now, and I'm not trying to be sour on this one, but the problem we have right now is that the Strait of Hormuz is currently not, even if it is open, there's a difference between open and trafficked at the level it was before all of this. You see what I mean? You can say, hey, my restaurant is open for business. But if patrons are still scared and think that you have, you know, a salmonella outbreak in the kitchen, it's not really open the way you want it to be, right? If you're at 10 or 20% of tables that you were doing before, to belabor my restaurant analogy a little bit. So as of today, the Strait of Hormuz typically would handle, let's call it 100 to 140, 150 vessels a day. And of that, about 50 were tankers, oil tankers. So you had about 20 to 21 million barrels a day going through there, which is roughly 20% of global oil supply. JD is saying oil prices are down a little bit. That is true. They are sub $4, which is good. They are still, however, higher than they were before this whole Iran, Iran war. We got to come up with a good catch-all term for this. But the Iran conflict, how about that? Before the Iran conflict broke out, we broke it out. You are now at about 20 to 50 ships. So call it a third of the vessel traffic, 30%. Now, that's a lot better than where it was. And so that certainly shows progress. Anybody who is going to complain to the White House right now about the status of these negotiations will be slapped down with that figure to say, hey, guys, it's trending and give JD and the team more time in Bergenstock. It's trending in the right direction. It's going to get where we need it to go. I certainly hope that is the case. I think it is possible that that will, in fact, be the case. But I'm not counting any chickens before they hatch or counting any tankers before they transit. I'm waiting to see how this whole thing plays out a bit more. The strait is open. It is not being used at the levels we need it to in order to keep gas prices heading in this direction. By the way, I don't think anything that I'm saying right now is controversial, unfair, or even really arguable. Okay, I'm looking at where things stand right now. The trend is moving in the right direction, but it has to keep going in this direction because 30% traffic through the Strait of Hormuz is not going to be sufficient if that can. Now, I understand this is where allies of the White House or people that, you know, think they're doing a great job would shout, of course it's not going to. Okay, maybe. Maybe it's not going to stay at 30%, but there are issues of insuring the vessels. There's Iran saying just a couple of days ago, oh no, it's actually closed now because of what's going on in Lebanon with Israel. So there is some uncertainty around that component. And it is a mathematical fact right now that if you only have 30 ships instead of 100 to 150 ships going through the strait for the next, call it 90 days, the price of oil is going to start going up again. So the current reality is not sufficient to sustain the positive trend. So that's on the oil Hormuz part of this. It's getting better, but it has to keep getting better or else it's going to be getting worse. Again, calling the balls and strikes here. Okay, now on the nuclear component of this, this is where there's some positive news. And this is where I think you can see the administration is going to focus more effort. But remember, there's also a timeline here. By the way, J.D. Vance, I want you to hear from him as well on this one. This is cut three. He's just saying that it's not just America that wants this deal, which is, I think, important context for all of this. Play three.
1: This is not a deal that the United States is imposing on the region. This is a deal that the region has desperately asked the United States to put in place. Obviously, the headlines have been very focused about what's been going on between the United States and Iran, but this region has been a basket case for a very long time. And what the president has set us to do, again, lay the foundation, see if we can get to a permanent peace. If we can't, the president of the United States still has a lot of options to accomplish America's security objectives, but he has certainly committed us to this pathway for now, and we're going to keep on working and seeing what we can accomplish.
0: Now, let me tell you how the opposition is running with this, just so we know all sides. See, you and I like to know how the other side is thinking, how the Democrats, how the anti-Trump voices out there. We know our argument and our side of it. We also know their side. They'd make up our side. They don't even care. They lie about what we think, what we say, what we do. We should know how they're positioning it. The Washington Post writes the following. Vance says Iran agrees to nuclear inspections, comma, as under Obama deal. Now, you're going to hear a lot more of this. This is the way they're going to attack the nuclear component of this. They're going to say that this is exactly where we were with the JCPOA, the Joint Comprehensive Plan of Action, which is the most Obama-ist Obamaist description of it, the Joint Comprehensive Plan of Action, right? Is this how we're going to clean up the break room microwave, or is this how we're going to do international policy? It's a Joint Comprehensive Plan of Action. Whatever. Keep it as vague as possible, because if you actually say anything about what the deal is, then people could hold you to account for it, right? So, like the Affordable Care Act, I think they learned their lesson. It's not affordable at all. It makes it unaffordable. So they left the JCPOA very broad and vague and bureaucratese-like. And that's what they wanted to do. They're now saying, of course, that this is just getting us to where the JCPOA was. J.D. Vance retorts with this, coming out of Bergenstock, Switzerland. Quote, this is a major milestone for the American people and the first step in permanently denuclearizing or permanently ending a nuclear weapons program in Iran. The Iranians, of course, have threatened to walk out of negotiations because Trump warned that the U.S. will hit them, may hit them, I should say, hard, very hard again. And they're still going back and forth on this one. Look, this is very important to keep in mind, because you're going to hear a lot of talk of this JCPOA, which Trump said was a terrible deal. Here's the difference between Trump and Obama on this issue specifically. Trump's threats have weight. Trump's threats have meaning. In fact, you could say that Trump dramatically increased his leverage vis-a-vis the Iranians by showing, I will blow up a lot of your stuff and hobble your military and tank your economy, or you can play ball. The Obama approach was simply be nice and I'll be nice and we can all be nice and let's be nice to each other. There were no teeth in it. No one in Iran believed for one second that Obama was going to blow up anything in Iran, no matter what.

0: to the core of the Donroe, what is it called, the Donroe Doctrine? Or no, not that's obviously for the West, but you get what I mean. The Trump Doctrine on foreign policy. The Trump Doctrine on foreign policy is you mean what you say and you say what you mean, and you're willing to throw a punch if you have to. It's very straightforward in that respect. And I think that is one thing that keeps this in a different category than that JCPOA is that Trump means it. And he will drop the hammer. He's proven that. Whereas on the Obama side of it, it was just keep bribing them and hope that they get nice. Keep playing nice with the Iranians even while they're doing terrible things and killing Americans and spitting in our faces and all this. Keep doing the nice things because fundamentally, Obama and Obamaists believe that the problems that emanate from Iran are the fault of America. And I know that that is going to explode your mind for a moment, as it does mine, but it is true. The Shah, the coup, 79, the way we're mean about Islam or whatever, it's our fault. They view the terror state of Iran's transgressions as an outgrowth of American failure. And therefore, the Obamaist view is we have to find a way to make them want to be nice again because they're not playing nice because of us. And you and I both know that ain't the way Big Daddy Trump looks at this situation at all. So that part of it is fundamentally different. 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

0: J.D. Vance telling everybody, look, Trump's not going to sit back while the Iranians talk smack about this either. There is perception management operations underway on the Iranian side and somewhat on our side, too. This is cut four. Play it.
1: What we told the Iranians yesterday is when you guys engage in what us millennials might call trash talk, you can't expect the president of the United States not to respond and not to correct the record. So when they say things that aren't true, the president is going to respond to it. I'm going to respond to it. Americans are going to respond to it. When they make threats that aren't rooted in reality, they have to accept that the president of the United States is actually going to set the record straight. That's all that happened. So, yes, there was a little bit of threatening. There was a little bit of whining. But at the end of the day, the talks continued and we made great progress.
0: So he's saying that a lot of this stuff is gamesmanship. And what you're hearing reported in the press is meant to influence as well as inform. And this is why you're going to hear stuff from Trump. You're going to hear stuff from him on the Iranians that sometimes are a little bit bellicose, perhaps a tad aggressive. He's not always going to sound like the Iranian mullocracy and him are going out to play 18 holes of golf. But that's OK. That's all part of this process. He wrote just 29 minutes ago. Everybody is fully aware that Iran will agree to have major weapons inspections in order to ensure nuclear honesty long into the future. So Trump is saying, okay, sure, others have talked about nuclear inspections as the way to know whether they're cheating on the deal, but we're going to make sure that they have enough teeth that if they play games, then Iran's going to know that they're going to get hit. And they're going to get hit hard. And this is all part of getting to the place where we can agree these negotiations have been victorious, if you will. Born on America's darkest day of September 11th, the Tunnel to Towers Foundation has been helping America's heroes ever since. Heroes like Fire Captain Andrew Donner. Inspired by the bravery of New York City firefighters on 9/11, Andrew devoted his life to serving his community. He rose through the ranks of his fire department, sharing his knowledge, training rigorously, and leading with courage. But after a brave battle, Andrew lost his life to lung cancer caused by occupational toxins. This 25th anniversary of 9/11, Andrew's story is a reminder of the profound impact that day has had on our nation's heroes and their families. 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Tunnel to Towers honored Andrew by paying off the Donner family's mortgage. Help more families like the Donners. 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
2: And having fun. Clay Travis and Buck Sexton.

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1: The Portage City Council will be considering a major update of their zoning ordinances this week, bringing them up to modern standards, clarifying some sections, and making other rules and regulations more flexible to meet current market demands. All the changes are in line with the city's master plan. Councilmember Chris Byrne says he does expect a robust discussion on the changes, including language on zoning the parks that might suggest they could be developed. He says that is not the case.
2: No, it does not. And in fact, there's exceptionally high bars to clear, including a public vote for the city to sell any land that's designated as parkland. So it's not going to affect our parks. We love our parks.
1: Says the city charter requires a supermajority of both the council and the public to sell any park or green spaces in the city of Portage. Now, the changes do allow more flexibility in the type of subdivision designs and the types of unit configurations. Those will keep with changing market conditions. I'm Michael Arning, WKZO News.
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3: I'm Ryan Recker. Governor Gretchen Whitmer announcing a second round of medical debt forgiveness. The second round totaling over $74 million for over 71,000 Michiganders, residents who are receiving relief. We'll be getting a letter in the mail starting this week. 10 counties received it. $144 million in relief was announced back in July of 2025. And are you looking for a job? A lot of people are.
4: 46% of U.S. professionals plan to look for a new job in the second half of the year, according to research by Robert Half. That's up from 38% in the first half of the year. It's not just about money, according to the company's Kaylee Abraham.
5: More than simply chasing higher pay, workers are evaluating the full package, primarily in search of greater flexibility and career growth.
4: Abraham says Gen Z, those born between 1997 and 2012, are driving the majority of the job search activity. Beth Fisher, Michigan News Network.
3: And a mother and her son charged with murder in the death of an Inkster teen are expected to appear in court for a pretrial hearing today. Jalen and Sharla Pendergrass charged with second-degree murder and tampering with evidence. Prosecutors allege they killed a 17-year-old London Thomas and put her body in plastic bin in April of 2025. Thomas was reported missing. Her body was found in the bin in Southfield 3 weeks later. The two suspects are scheduled to go to trial late October. U.S. and Michigan flags have been ordered to be lowered tomorrow in honor and remembrance of former State Senator Robert Geek. Through 20 years in the state Senate, his most enduring legislative achievement came in 1994 when he co-authored a bill created as an independent watchdog agency established to protect Michigan's children in the child welfare system. Geek passed away earlier this year. And yet another coaching search for the University of Michigan men's basketball coach Dusty May will be heading to the NBA to coach the Dallas Mavericks. I'm Ryan Recker for the Michigan News Network.
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14: Mostly sunny skies across West Michigan with just a bit more cloud cover building inland. High temperatures this afternoon should top off in the mid-70s with quiet winds from the north at 5 to 10 miles per hour. Overnight lows dip down to the low 50s. Very similar conditions on Tuesday, highs in the mid-70s with sunshine. A chance of showers and thunderstorms makes a return Wednesday evening. That'll carry into Thursday before warming up into the weekend. Tracking West Michigan's weather, I'm Storm Team 8 meteorologist Sarah Flynn.
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15: So now you know the rest of the story.
16: Right, so I think a guy who's pretty cued in, or clued in, both, to energy prices, and what he's saying, if that's true, is going to be incredibly meaningful, which is, the trend is your friend. The trend right now is energy prices going lower, which will result in good things for Republicans in the midterms if it were to continue. His point to me, however, again, the honesty hat is the one hat that I held. We wear a lot of different hats here. Sometimes we're really serious. Sometimes we're having fun. Sometimes, you know, I talk about sports. Mostly Clay talks about sports. Different hats. But the honesty hat is one that we always have on, both of us. And to be honest with you on this issue means telling you I'm not as certain as the energy secretary. Now, he works for Trump. He's got to stay on message. I get that. But I'm not as certain as he is that the gas prices are going to continue to go down no matter what with Iran. That I don't think is reality. If things were to go off the rails with the Iranians, and let's say we decided to hit them again, as Trump said we would on Sunday, so this isn't coming out of thin air, then I think you would have. Remember, it's about whether people, and I've been telling you this now for a few months, will international oil conglomerates be able to tell their ship captain, hey, I promise you it's safe, you won't be kidnapped, you won't be blown up, and we have insurance for the ship so that if something were to happen, it's covered. That is the real test. And I think that we are moving certainly in that direction, which is why the prices are moving along with it down. But if that changes, it doesn't matter what the president says or anyone else says for that matter. The price of gas is going to go up. This is also why, going back to what I said before, when you're talking about this president and his ability to say what he means and mean what he says, this is cut five. Fox News's Trey Yingst said the following about where this president is. Play it.
17: I think really an important point here is what the president is leaving on the table as it relates to the Strait of Hormuz. He says we may take over the strait if we have to. I'll blow the S out of them. And he is talking about the fact that if the Iranians try to close the Strait of Hormuz, not only will the U.S. open the strait, they'll take control of the strait and be the guardian angels of the Strait of Hormuz and the Middle East, and then ultimately take a percentage of the oil that is passing through. And again, this is an indication that President Trump is signaling to the Iranians that are currently at the table in Switzerland, make these concessions about your nuclear program, adhere to the memorandum of understanding, or there would be serious consequences that would actually reverse what they are trying to do, saying that if they don't make a deal, we'll collect tolls, the United States of America.
16: Now I ask you, given the parameters that I discussed with you just a moment ago, if this were to come to pass, if Trump has to tell the Navy, if Secretary of War Hegseth has to deploy or further deploy the Navy to secure the Strait of Hormuz while Iran is claiming that there's continued aggression, as in that they're going to be hitting ships as they can, it's not if it is technically safe and technically open, will the ships go through? Will people take that risk or will they wait? Now, I'm sure that we could establish full control of Hormuz and essentially, oh, by the way, J.D. Vance, Oh, guys, let's go to him taking questions right now. Let's do it. J.D. Vance is in Switzerland. He's taking questions. Go for it.
18: There was a moment yesterday when Arachi came into the room and did not greet you. You guys did not shake hands, and then he walked out of the room. Did you feel snubbed by that? Did you feel it was an intentional move on their part? How did you interpret what happened?
19: No, I mean, I trust me, I've spent a lot of time dealing with the Iranians over the last few months. Sometimes I find them extremely confusing as negotiators. But look, we had a little press conference. They obviously don't quite have the same First Amendment protections in Iran that we have in the United States of America. We talked to you guys and then had a series of really good meetings. What I did find kind of funny is that after that initial meeting, there was this, you know, sort of social media firestorm where everybody said the Iranians are going to leave. And then we proceeded to talk to them for like the next 9 hours. So I would just encourage the media, mistrust a little bit what you see coming out of Iranian social media. They can be confusing negotiators, but we feel like we're making progress. Thank you, guys. Take care.
16: Okay. Well, that we just brought that was apparently live just now. So there you go. That is the latest from J.D. Vance. And I think that's very fair. I think J.D. is handling this is a really tough situation, this negotiation with the Iranians. And a part of it is, what are the Iranian negotiators slash regime? What are they doing as a signal to us versus what are they doing as a signal for back home, if you will, and their control, their continued control of Iran? There's certainly going to be some saber rattling from their side that's not really so much meant to scare us, because that's not really going to happen. Certainly not going to stare down Trump on this stuff, but is more to show, oh, don't worry, we're fighting, you know, we're fighting too. We're not just conceding to these, to the great Satan of America, yada, yada. You get all that. So that is a part of this as well. What I think makes this so different, as I've been saying, is that they recognize the might of the American military just so greatly surpasses anything that they have in response that we can essentially hit them at will with almost no hit back, except on this issue of the Strait, which I've been thinking about this, analyzing this, as has anyone who's been a Mideast analyst for decades now. This has always been the choke point, and this is what's caused concern, is that you don't have to be able to go toe-to-toe with the American military in any context to threaten slow-moving, giant, soft-target oil tankers right off your shore. That's not a hard thing to do. And the threat alone may be enough. We may establish control of Hormuz, of, you know, actual operational control, but just the Iranians saying, someone's going to get hit, someone's going to get got, that may be enough to prevent the kind of traffic we need to go through for oil prices to continue to go down. So this, I think you see now that's the key in all of this. And that's the part of it that has to continue to be worked out. Senator Cory Booker, for example, the Democrats, they don't like this deal. That's not a surprise. They don't like Trump. Also not a surprise. Here he is. This is cut nine. Senator Booker making the case against it. Hit it.
20: Right now, Iran has billions and billions of dollars of benefits. It's almost as if American dollars, American resources are now going to be used to help rebuild Iran while we are continuing to carry the bill for it.
21: So what is the alternative then to ending the war?
20: Well, the alternative is not having a president that led us into this war, that surrendered all of our leverage, that is giving Iran everything they want and achieving none of the specific goals that he said he wanted. We have a disaster for a commander-in-chief who's leaving us with less and less good choices.
16: That's just a lot of words to say the Democrats hate Trump, because there's really nothing in there of substance on this. Remember, we still have a negotiation underway. And so I've tried to be mindful of this as well. In that negotiation, you can't say what is won and what is lost because you don't really know. Now, I have been a little bit critical of the way this was presented from the Trump side of things, because he was saying the Iranians are so desperate, they want a deal. Well, they're not so desperate that they won't hold out for months of continuous wrangling and trying to squeeze more out on their side of this than before. So I do think that there was a bit of a exaggeration of how much we had the Iranians right where we want them, because they have pressure put on us too. This was not a one-way pressure valve. That is just a fact. Okay. There's no real arguing this point. There is pressure going in both directions because of the strait and because of oil prices. So I think that's really critical. But in terms of Senator Cory Booker saying, like, he's just like, our commander in chief sucks and I hate him and he's the worst. Okay, yeah, we get that, buddy. That's not a big surprise here. And they offer us, on the other side of things, a future that would be quite different. They offer us, I think, these Democrats, the kind of leadership that you could expect from, say, a commander-in-chief Harris. And just to give you a little sense of what that might be like, or could have been like up to this point, I'd even put it in those terms. What would it be like if we had a commander-in-chief Harris directing the military and military strikes? She went on Don Lemon's podcast. I didn't know Don Lemon was still doing things. Apparently he is. Among the dumbest broadcasters I've ever interacted with, and I mean that. Not the single dumbest, but among the dumbest. And more than being dumb, really just incurious. No interest in learning anything that he does not think he already knows, which is a really just a bad place for somebody in the news and information space to be. One of my favorite things about this job is that I have a constant imperative to learn more, get smarter, and get better on these issues so that I can present you the best possible analysis, information, the best possible show that I can from my side. Clay does the same thing. We're trying to learn more and get better all the time for you to make this as worth your time as possible. And I think that is great because I have this incentive to just read more, learn from more experts, consume more, bring you the best. Don Lemon thinks he is the best. And I know because I used to work with him at CNN, so I'm not just making this up out of nowhere. This guy thinks he's really, really smart. He is not. Kamala Harris, here she is explaining this. She could be a commander-in-chief even in the future. But if she were currently, you'd be hearing stuff like this. Play 11.
1: I really, truly believe this. We each have light inside of us. And we need to know that that is what inspires our hope as much as anything external to ourselves. And when we feel that and not allow an election or an individual to dampen that light, and instead let that light kind of carry us, in particular through moments of darkness, that we not only act on that hope, but we inspire that hope in each other. And in particular at this moment, it is so important that we not only have hope, but that we understand that that should be a verb.
16: Extra points. If any of you can tell me what that is supposed to mean. It means nothing. But what did she even think she was saying as she said it? Kamala Harris is truly like a corporate DEI, a mandatory corporate DEI seminar brought to life. Given the form of a political candidate, you just have to sit there and you're supposed to listen and you're supposed to nod your head and pretend that this means anything. And yet she was a couple hundred thousand votes away from being president, everybody. Democrats offered her up before. And of course, Clay, and he's not here to defend his position, so I will not take any cheap shots at this position because he probably is right in the end, which is sad for me. Thinks that she's going to be the nominee, and that's not crazy. It could be very much the case. And she is just completely and utterly unqualified, incapable, and would be disastrous. But we'll be told by Democrats she'd be better than Donald Trump on all this stuff. Somehow she would know what to do. Meanwhile, I don't even know what she thinks she's saying when she sits down on Don Lemon's podcast and bloviates about the hoping hope of hopeness. All right, most of us guess our way through our health issues and the questions that pop up. Unless you have some pre-existing serious digestive issue, you're probably guessing what foods to eat or supplements to take. And then we wonder why some things make us feel worse than others. The truth is we don't know. We just guess with the little info we have. 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

0: All right, welcome back in here to Clay and Buck. Let's get right to it with some of your calls. You've been patient. You've been waiting. You've been listening. Let's take Mark in Tulsa, Oklahoma wants to talk. What's up, Mark?
1: Hi there. Yeah, I love Trump's threat of physically taking over control of the Strait of Hormuz, and I know people's concern is boots on the ground. I just wanted to point out we don't necessarily have to have boots on the ground or personnel on the ground. We have plenty of autonomous drones and from in the air. We have boats that are the drone boats that we rescued our sailors with. I'm sure we have other resources we can use on land. I think it sounds like we could physically secure the Strait of Hormuz with no personnel in harm's way. Just wanted to kind of get your thoughts.
0: I don't think it's there yet as an option. I appreciate what you're saying, and there's some truth to what you're saying. We can't control territory, meaning like the country of Iran, just from the sky. That's unrealistic. That's not going to happen. You ultimately need people walking around on the street who have guns, who are the good guys, or else the bad guys with guns control what's going on in the street corner. We don't have enough drones. We don't have enough control of airspace to ever be able to change that reality. In terms of the strait, yeah, I think autonomous drones and autonomous boats are certainly a part of that package that keeps ships safe. But the problem becomes, like I keep saying, will an oil super tanker say, I'm going to make this run or not? And if they don't feel safe, it doesn't really matter what the battlefield reality is in that moment. Thanks for calling in, buddy. Appreciate you. Dan in Aventura. What's going on, Dan?
2: Oh, hi, Buck. It's a real honor. You know, I listen to you guys all the time. You're terrific, different personalities, and that's what makes it so good. I told the nice young man who answered the phone, he's my voice, Buck. I'm getting over a cold.
0: You got 20 seconds.
2: Okay, yeah. Just three words for the words that Donald Trump really has to find the courage to follow. Finish them off. That's it.
0: All right. Thank you, buddy. He says finish him off. A little tough. Might talk more about that. If you guys want more on it, let me know. I can get into what finishing him off would look like tomorrow. We got Secretary of Education up next.
3: Speaking truth and having fun. Clay Travis and Buck Sexton.
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11: Encouraging words from the Vice President, Lisa Brady, Fox News.
12: This is laying a foundation for what could be a truly transformed Middle East. But we haven't built the house yet. We're going to have to keep on building, and that's what we'll do.
11: Vice President J.D. Vance, a short time ago, as he was leaving Switzerland after what he calls a productive 36 hours and lengthy talks with top Iranian officials, who he says have agreed to let U.N. nuclear inspectors back into Iran.
12: Whether good faith or bad faith, you can't trust anybody's words. You have to trust what they actually do. Letting in the inspectors is a big deal, but again, we're going to see what they actually let the inspectors do once they're in the country. That's going to continually be a part of our negotiations.
11: President Trump posting earlier that everybody is fully aware Iran will agree to have major weapons inspections to ensure nuclear honesty long into the future. Vance says both sides have left teams in Switzerland to continue talks. Charlie Kirk's accused assassin back in a Utah court as a judge rules on several defense motions.
13: Tyler Robinson's attorneys were trying to block hearsay evidence from an upcoming preliminary hearing. Evidence that included pre-recorded testimony from Robinson's roommate and former lover, Lance Twiggs, that included a confession.
14: Accordingly, the defendant's motion is respectfully denied.
13: Judge Tony Groff also denying the defense motion to compel Twiggs to testify during the preliminary hearing for which no electronic devices will be allowed in court.
11: Fox's Jeff Benasso, the judge delaying a decision for now on whether prosecutors violated a gag order by talking to reporters and on taking the death penalty off the table. A federal judge just quashing grand jury subpoenas in a case involving the Minnesota governor and Minneapolis mayor, accused by the Justice Department of failing to aid or impeding immigration enforcement operations. Today's ruling says the department failed to identify a single plausible investigatory justification for the subpoenas. Governor Tim Walz has called the probe politically motivated. 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
15: 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Heroes like NYPD Detective Victor Vargas, a U.S. Air Force veteran who died from pancreatic cancer after serving in the World Trade Center recovery efforts. 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
11: The U.S. Supreme Court agrees to hear a case that could further define a prison inmate's ability to sue on constitutional grounds.
17: The case centers around a federal inmate in Hawaii who claims he was not given medical treatment after a 2021 prison riot. The inmate, Kikai Watanabe, said after saying he was feeling pain and requesting a hospital visit, a nurse at the prison, Francis Nielsen, refused the request but did provide over-the-counter medications. Watanabe was later diagnosed with a bone fracture. A lawsuit he filed was rejected, but a federal appeals court brought it back 2 years ago. In an unrelated case last year, the Supreme Court ruled against an inmate seeking to sue a corrections officer for assault. Gernal Scott, Fox News.
11: The music industry has lost a legend.
18: Clive Davis, the man Aretha Franklin called the greatest record man of all time, has died at 94. His family, in a statement noting his legacy, wrote in part, "He discovered, mentored, and championed the greatest artists in modern music history, leaving an indelible mark on culture that will endure for generations." Don't walk away from me. Davis brought the world Whitney Houston, Janis Joplin, and Bruce Springsteen, and revitalized the careers of Aretha, Rod Stewart, and more. A former head of labels Columbia, Arista Records, and a member of the Rock and Roll Hall of Fame through his six-decade career, the music mogul also nurtured such acts as Billy Joel, The Grateful Dead, Alicia Keys, Aerosmith, and more.
11: Fox's Michelle Pollino. A soccer star makes history. Lionel Messi just scoring his 17th goal, a World Cup record, as defending champion Argentina faces Austria. Messi had missed a penalty kick earlier in the game, his goal giving Argentina a 1-0 lead. Messi, who turns 39 this week, has now scored a goal in six consecutive World Cup games. A rally and a sell-off on Wall Street. The Dow's up 122 with the Nasdaq's down 298. I'm Lisa Brady, Fox News.
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19: Drivers in Michigan are paying an average of $4.01 per gallon to start the week. AAA Michigan says that's the lowest average price statewide since April. It's down 18 cents a gallon from last week. Price is also 73 cents lower than last month, but 72 cents more than what we were paying last year. Michigan's highest price is in Metro Detroit and Ann Arbor, $4.12. Lowest price, Grand Rapids, $3.83 a gallon. A 15-gallon tank of gas on average costs $60 in the state. Now in southwest Michigan, Calhoun County has the lowest price at $3.87. It's followed by St. Joseph County at $3.88. Allegan and Kalamazoo counties are at $3.90. Van Buren County is at $3.91. Berrien County, $3.93. And Berry and Cass counties are the most expensive at $3.97. That's the latest from the WKZO Newsroom. I'm Michael Arney.

0: All right, Hour 3, Clay and Buck kicks off now, and we are joined by Education Secretary Linda McMahon. Secretary McMahon, a pleasure. Thank you for being back here on the show.
1: Well, thank you for having me. It's great to be back on to talk with you and your audience.
0: We have so much to dive into, and so I want to jump right to it. First of all, the anniversary of Title IX is tomorrow. This is a flashpoint for a whole bunch of reasons in the realm of education. What has your department been doing on Title IX as we approach that anniversary? I know there's a lot of moving pieces here.
1: Well, there certainly are a lot of moving pieces. I mean, from the very beginning, you know, President Trump, with his executive order, clearly stated there would be no men and women sports. And I think that that's something that has resounded very loudly with the American public. They were very much on board with that, and we have found that there were, you know, some other colleges and schools who actually had traveling teams with transgender students that were not only using the same facilities, you know, men or boys going into girls' facilities, but also, unbeknownst to the parents, when they were on those traveling teams, there would actually be sleeping arrangements where there would be the boys sleeping with the girls. And so we've tracked a lot of these things. We have really gone after them. We want to make sure that our girls and women are treated fairly. There should be no men and women's sports at all or sharing their personal facilities. And we've just recently opened three new investigations. One was in Cabarrus County Schools in North Carolina, and that was with multiple female students, reported that they were required to dress and undress in the presence of males, and that the district just ignored them and ridiculed them and dismissed their pleas for protection. And she said, and one student even said, well, a former principal said there isn't anything the district can do to protect female students and that girls can go somewhere else if they feel uncomfortable. So we're clearly going to not let these kinds of things stand. We're just going to continue to go after them. And also, there was another investigation we opened in Buncombe County Schools in North Carolina. Same thing. A girl was being forced to share female-only restrooms with biological men. And then a third one was in Ann Arbor Public Schools. And that was also Monroe Public Schools and the Chippewa Valley School District in Michigan. Pretty much same thing. And in Monroe, girls were allegedly discriminated against by requiring the volleyball team to compete against teams with male athletes. So some of the same stuff is going on, and we're just not going to sit back and say, well, you know what, we've talked about that, but we're just going to let it ride. Absolutely not. Not only is the Department of Education, but the Department of Justice, you know, clearly on board with making sure that Title IX is enforced, not only as the president has directed, but also as the majority of Americans feel are the correct things to do.
0: Madam Secretary, my understanding here is that the California Interscholastic Federation, so the body in California, obviously a very Democrat-controlled state, that makes determinations about things like men and women's sports for high school teams, that California has taken the position that they don't have to comply with where the actual federal government is on Title IX. Can you just update us on where that is and what enforcement mechanisms, you know, for blue states essentially that want to say, we're going to do it our way with the trans students, we don't care what you say, what happens?
1: Well, I can tell you, we concluded that, that the CIF, which is the California group that you mentioned, did violate Title IX, and we've referred the case now to the Department of Justice. And the Department of Justice has filed a lawsuit to protect, women's sports. And, in the final analysis, we do have the ability to withhold federal funding. So we're going to see where this case goes and how resolute, California is in maintaining their position. But it's clearly, we believe it is clearly against Title IX and how the courts have interpreted Title IX. And so that's how, we're going to continue to pursue this. And when we have finished all our investigations, just as we've done in California, we do turn it over to the Department of Justice. So, they will pursue that.
0: We're speaking to Education Secretary Linda McMahon. And Secretary, tell me about, this is something that is really important to a lot of folks listening all across the country, and that is the efforts of the department with you running it to try to return more and more of education back to the states where it belongs instead of it all being federalized and bureaucratized. What's been going on there?
1: Well, you know, since the very, very beginning, you know, when I first took office, the president made it so clear. He said, look, you know, we have clearly failed our students. The Department of Education was established, you know, in 1980, and since that time we have spent $3 trillion to watch, you know, our scores, our NAEP scores, which are our national report card, continue to decline. And, you know, there have been several national programs that have been tried to put in place, but we really found out that one size does not fit all. And what works for one state does not work necessarily for another state. And so the president certainly charged me with returning education to the states. He said it should not be, you know, ruled from Washington, D.C. However, that's not to say that the federal funding, which is Title I, which is IDEA funding, and all of those things, you know, won't continue. Of course they will, because those are, you know, laws, you know, they're in statute. That is the law of the land. And Congress appropriates that money, and it's a pass-through to different agencies, to the states. The Department of Education is simply a pass-through for that funding. We don't educate anyone. We don't hire any teachers. We don't set curriculum. And really, it was just a continuing, growing bureaucracy in Washington, D.C., which was creating more regulation that states had to comply with. And our students were continuing to do worse. So we were failing. So it's time to reset education, and that's been the goal for me since I first took office, to reset education, to return it to the states, and to eliminate this bureaucracy in Washington, D.C.
0: Well, can you give us some more on the elimination of the bureaucracy, or at least the cutting back, paring back the tentacles of education stretching from the federal government in D.C. all across the country? You talked about how the states and their important role in it and how you're trying to transition education, more of education, back into the hands of states, which is great. How's it going with cutting the Leviathan, if you will? How is that process coming along? And Ms. Secretary, could I ask you, are you advocating for closing? I mean, if you could, would you tell Congress we should close the Department of Education entirely by the end of Trump's term, or where are you on that?
1: Well, when the president asked me to take on this job, he told me that I would be a success when I had put myself out of a job. So when I am asked by Congress, you know, why am I taking the direction I'm taking, I'm saying, well, you know what? I'm operating under the executive order of the president of the United States and this administration to better serve the students in our country by returning education where it belongs to the states. Now, we've had so much bureaucracy. So much has resided in Washington. So the way that I have asked Congress to look at this is to, I have signed interagency agreements now, 14 interagency agreements, to administer the programs that some of them are currently being administered by the Department of Education. And so we're going to co-administer those programs with these different agencies. And this, by the way, this is done all of the time in Washington. You sign these interagency agreements. It's almost as though you contract with a different agency. If they have a better process or a better system to, you know, distribute funding or to operate policy. And so it's commonly done in Washington. And for instance, one of the first interagency agreements we signed was with the Department of Labor. There were about 43 different programs of workforce across all agencies of the government, 43, mind you. And so we really do believe that those that were in the Department of Education could best be processed by the Department of Labor. And it's just been so successful so far. We've sent out $1 billion in grants to, you know, to I can't remember how many states and territories at this point, but it has all just worked incredibly, you know, without a hitch. Now, when you were no different than any other merger or any other combination of programs. When we first went over to labor, we had to make sure that our distribution system worked with theirs, because that's the end goal, that funding would go out through the system in labor and not through the system in education. And so we spent some time making sure that that would happen and happen correctly. So we removed that bureaucracy. It's going very, very smoothly. We've actually now detailed what we call detailing some of the experts from the Department of Education over to the Department of Labor to make sure these programs are working, in sync. And so the main goal, I call these my proof of concept, is that these programs will be handled better, more efficiently, without and with less bureaucracy in different agencies. So, as I say, we've now signed 14 of these IAAs. Now, signing them is very different than implementing them, but I've asked Congress, when I've talked to them, to say, you know, let me show you, let me prove that this can work better, because ultimately Congress has to vote if the Department of Education will be closed. Congress will have to vote on that. And, you can't ask Congress to do something that and just say, well, we think it'll work better this way, but let's show you that it'll work better this way. And that's where we are at this moment.
0: Secretary McMahon, before we let you go back to fixing education as much as you can nationwide, it's a pretty big deal, not a small task, and very important to everyone listening. On a fun note, if you will, or a more fun note, I know the Department of Education has concluded a 50-state History Rocks tour to commemorate America's 250th birthday. How's this been? What's this all about?
1: Well, we had so much fun doing that over the last few months. And this was, part of the 250th celebration of, our country's founding. And we actually took a civics... Gosh, it was a program that we took to different schools, some elementary, some middle, some high schools all over the country. And it was a contest. I mean, kids got on stage. It was almost like Family Feud, some aspects of it. But there were national questions about civics and the history of our country combined with state questions about, their civics programs. And so...

0: Secretary McMahon, appreciate you being here with us. Keep up the good work and enjoy America's 250th, as I know you will.
1: Thank you so much. Appreciate the time. Bye-bye.
0: As our nation prepares to celebrate 250 years of independence, we're also reminded that freedom is a blessing and comes with a responsibility. That's to encourage and support other nations rooted in faith, freedom, and democracy. Israel shares a unique bond with America, one that includes the belief that every person is created with dignity and purpose. Today, that friendship matters more than ever. 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

0: Welcome back in here to Clay and Buck. Great talk there with Secretary McMahon. I mean, education, one of those things that, like I said, doesn't get the headlines, but really does deserve a lot of attention. And put education and the DNI both on my lists of things where the director should be finding out how to wrap it up, you know, how to close the doors of the institution as gracefully and quickly and efficiently as possible. Because the Department of Education, again, it's really a misnomer. It's just a jobs program. It's just a pass through for federal dollars that go to schools anyway. They don't, as you heard from the person in charge of that agency, they don't educate anybody. So what is the point? The point is to create really a federal bureaucracy that, whether it's a Republican or a Democrat, has an ideology of centralizing education and imposing a one-size-fits-all policy, and also making sure that there's just a ton of money flowing into these programs without accountability. Now, Trump's team and Secretary McMahon are trying to turn that around, right? But it's a steep climb. We'll take Mark from Phoenix. He listens on KFYI. Hit it.
1: I need Clay back immediately. I'm tired of hearing you poo-pooing everything about this Iran conflict and Trump. We need to be done with that already. Thanks. Bye.
0: Dude, I didn't poo-poo the Iran deal. I don't know what you, Mark, buddy. I miss Clay too. First of all, he's only been gone a day, but I do miss him. But I would say this: you have to be fair to what I've said. If the trend continues, first of all, I was right that they were going to get a deal to get a deal. So be fair. I said that about 2-3 months ago. Now I said they're going to create a deal where they're going to keep negotiating the deal. So I was right. It's nice to be right. That all said, as I've said, if the gas prices continue to go down, great. It's a win, and then they can figure out the details later. But that's assuming that the gas prices continue to go down. If they don't, we're going to have a little bit of a problem here in the midterms. That's just reality. I'm not poo-pooing anything. And I don't think a fair listener today, Mark, maybe other days I've been a little saltier. I don't think today I have been in Eeyore mode or overly concerned about the Iran deal. I'd be honest with you. I'll take my hits. I love the love, and I'll take the lumps from all of you. I don't think today that's a fair assessment of what I've said. I think that the Trump administration is putting itself in a good position to eventually get to a really good place on this deal. And in the meantime, preventing a major political vulnerability, which everyone, including Trump and JD and all the people negotiating this, know would be a political vulnerability, which is the price of gas going into the midterms. So, again, I think you got to be fair. I think you got to look at what I've actually said today. And there you have it. And also be fair that I told you this is exactly what was going to happen, which I have done for quite some time. So there is that. It is not my first Middle East rodeo, as they say. I guess they don't have rodeos in the Middle East. They have ostrich races. It's a real thing. You know that? They have ostrich races. Ostriches are kind of mean. All right. How would you protect your family from a home intruder? For me, it's not a question because I've got gun safes in my home. 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
1: A 38-year-old man has died after he was hit by a vehicle when he was walking near West Main Street and North Drake Road in Oshtemo Township. Kalamazoo County Sheriff's Office says the crash happened around 4:35 Saturday morning. Deputies say the driver of the vehicle that hit the man did stay on the scene. The victim died after he was rushed to a hospital. At this point, no names have yet been released. A boy's body has been recovered after he drowned Saturday evening at Trestle Park in Allegan County's Heath Township. Sheriff's Office was called to the scene for two boys who were struggling in the water around 6:30 p.m. A bystander was able to pull one boy from the water. He survived. The other, however, went under and didn't come back up. His body was recovered around 10 p.m. That's the latest from the WKZO Newsroom. I'm Mike Alarney. More news, WKZO.com.
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3: I'm Ryan Recker. Less than 3 months after winning the national championship, the Wolverines are losing their head coach to the pros.
4: Former Michigan men's basketball head coach Dusty May was announced as the new head coach of the Dallas Mavericks this morning. This comes less than 3 months after May won the national championship with Michigan, successfully completing a 37-3 season and securing the school's first men's basketball national title since 1989. May takes over in Dallas for NBA legend Jason Kidd, who was fired by the Mavericks after going 26-56 in his fifth season at the helm. The school will now look for a new head coach, opening the door for U of M players to leave via the transfer portal should they choose once the new coach is announced. Brendan Shabath for the Michigan News Network.
3: A former Huron Valley Corrections officer sentenced for a second-degree criminal sexual conduct charge. 22-year-old Joshua Lee from Wyandotte sentenced to 18 months to 15 years in prison after pleading guilty to one count after engaging in multiple sexual acts with several prisoners while working at the only women's prison. Attorney General Dana Nessel says no one is above the law and everyone deserves safety from sexual abuse. Huron Valley in Ypsilanti has been the center of much controversy lately. Three inmates died within a month at the facility this year. And over 100,000 people applied for bear and elk hunting licenses this year. The $5 applications were widely popular and helps fund Michigan's wildlife habitat restoration and management. Only 6,200 bear licenses were offered, while elk was limited to just 200. Spotted and squash it. DNR says if you find the spotted lanternfly in Jackson, Lenawee, Macomb, Monroe, Oakland, or Wayne counties, don't report it, just kill it. They say you should consider a certified pesticide applicator for the invasive bug. If you spot it anywhere else, they're asking you to take a photo and send it to them online. They've been monitored at more than 100 places across the state. I'm Ryan Recker for the Michigan News Network.
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9: Mostly sunny skies across West Michigan with just a bit more cloud cover building inland. High temperatures this afternoon should top off in the mid-70s with quiet winds from the north at 5 to 10 miles per hour. Overnight lows dip down to the low 50s. Very similar conditions on Tuesday, highs in the mid-70s with sunshine. A chance of showers and thunderstorms makes a return Wednesday evening. That'll carry into Thursday before warming up into the weekend. Tracking West Michigan's weather, I'm Storm Team 8 meteorologist Sarah Flynn.
10: 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Are you ready for the latest news of the day? 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
11: Isms. Because then you won't know how unbelievably absurd it is that Democrats tried to make her president and perhaps we'll try again. Dave from Syracuse, New York. This is G.
12: Honestly, when I hear Kamala Harris pontificating, I just get mentally exhausted halfway through and I just forget what the topic was that she was talking about.
11: Well, that is, as producer Greg tells me, because she is hoping that you will be unburdened by the words she has said before the words coming out of her mouth currently. Unburdened by what was said before a minute ago. That is where she is. It makes no sense, but perhaps the purpose is to make no sense and to lull you into a state of, if not confusion, such extreme boredom that you will do anything to make it stop, even vote Democrat. Maybe that is the diabolical plan. Speaking of diabolical plans, we have this situation of the D.C. reflecting pool, which is not something that I would generally think gets a lot of national media attention. But this has become an issue that Trump himself is weighing in on. Now, Let's look at this situation. Okay, first of all, Trump just shared this morning the following on this. Oh, wait, do we have a cut on this as well? We have a Trump cut team? I'm trying to find. I've got so much info. Who is it? Who? Oh, yes. Okay. I'm going to get to this here. Let me tee this one up. I will get to cut 25 in a moment because I'm trying to keep up with this. It's a fast-changing story. The reflecting pool is a fast-moving story. You would not think that's the case, but here we are. Trump writes, of the many statues and fountains that we rebuilt, renovated, cleaned, and fixed, the only one that was vandalized was the reflecting pool, which is being taken care of ASAP. It has been given a 300-foot-long gash. Chemicals have been illegally placed in the water, and the beautiful new grass field has been destroyed with a gigantic 8647 chemically carved into it, probably inspired by dirty cop James Comey. I'm just reading you what he writes, guys. Please remember that there is a 10-year prison sentence for the destruction or the attempted destruction of such things, which will be fully enforced. Thank you for your attention in this matter, President Donald J. Trump. So he is really ticked off about this situation. And he's focused on fixing the reflecting pool. There's been a lot of fixing up D.C. on Trump's watch, not just the crime issue, but really, I mean, fixing up, like making it nice, adding benches, fixing statues, putting up statues, things like that, making D.C. beautiful again, you could say. And so this is the Lincoln Memorial Reflecting Pool. You all know this, the iconic long rectangular pool, which is on the National Mall between the Washington Monument and the Lincoln Memorial. And it has had problems for decades, leaks and cracks in the concrete basin, poor water retention, and recurring algae blooms. Now, that's because of the warm weather, right? The sunlight and everything else, algae. Now, I'm not much of a botanist or a landscape architect or any of those things, but I do know that you don't want a lot of algae in your water. That is not good. So Trump ordered this renovation in time for America's 250th, which is coming up here in just a couple of weeks. As a result, they drained the pool, repaired it, and gave it a new American flag blue liner to make this look nicer, make it look prettier, and improve the reflection. It reopened in early June. So the cost of this was something like $13 million. And they're saying, well, after it opened up, there are problems here. Within days, weeks, it turned fluorescent green from the algae. And they're saying large sections of the new blue coat coating the liner detached and were floating around in chunks. And this was a visible mess. So the people in the media are seeing this as, of course, oh my gosh, Trump. Keep in mind, everybody, how about, isn't this such a crazy idea for them? He's trying to make the Lincoln Memorial Reflecting Pool nice. He's trying to make it nice. Can't we all just be rooting for that? He's just trying to make it nicer for everybody, for the tourists. Make it pretty. Trump is not allowed by the Democrats, by the left, to try to make something look pretty for everyone. Truly, this would be to anyone and everyone's benefit who goes to D.C. or who just wants to see the photos of the pretty reflection. Without them, they're just haters. They truly are just haters on this. Now, there have been multiple arrests made for vandalizing a national monument because of what people have allegedly done to this, including the 8647 that was burned into grass on the National Mall. So that's what people are saying here. And now we can, the most prominent case here is David Hearn, 67, three-time U.S. I'm just reading this as I go here. Olympian from Bethesda, arrested after stopping during a long bike tour. He noticed a partially detached piece of the blue liner floating and touched it out of curiosity and was charged with misdemeanor destruction of government property. He has denied vandalizing anything. So, okay, well, what's really going on here? We have the media here, Peter Ducey of Fox News, asking the U.S. Attorney for D.C., Jeanine Pirro, about this. This is how that went. Play 25.
13: President Trump's got a Crime Stoppers tip for you. He says lightweight ABC reporter Jonathan Carl was seen sticking his hand into the pool and trying to rip the rubber off the surface. Judge, is Jonathan Carl from ABC in trouble?
14: Well, you know, it depends. There are several citations that have been handed out to individuals, and these are cases that will be prosecuted to the full extent. If there are more serious products that are put into the reflecting pool to create more algae or a bigger problem, then we'll consider more serious charges. But make no mistake, making D.C. beautiful is a priority, and if you damage, vandalize, or do anything to impact something like the reflective pool, you can be prosecuted.
11: That's pretty straightforward. So now it's just a question of, has anyone actually done that? Is that a thing that is going on? And we'll see, I suppose. We'll see. But I just have to note that even when it comes to something as neutral, you would hope bipartisan, as making the reflecting pool as beautiful as possible, really just repairing it, they root against Trump. This goes to what one of our earlier talkbacks was about, which is if Trump cured cancer, they'd complain that he's putting oncologists out of business. It's true. They just hate anything that he does. Trump derangement syndrome is real. I do think it should be added to the DSM-6. You know, which is the psych manual, the official psych manual. It's at 5, I think, right now. I don't know when 6 comes out. But Trump derangement syndrome is a real psychological condition. It is something of a anxiety and delusion disorder that a lot of people certainly suffer from in this country. And you see it around the reflecting pool issue, but you also see it around something that is a broader example of just rooting against America in the most sweeping terms, which is people who are upset about the celebration of the 250th anniversary. I don't know what it's going to take. I guess it's not possible, actually. There, we have for a long time been at a place where there's nothing that Donald Trump can be involved in, or even the Republican Party working to implement any aspect of the Trump agenda. There's nothing that he can do that will get universal acclaim on the left. Truly, if the White House caught on fire and Trump called for the fire department, there would be leftists who say, why is he stopping it from this creative destruction? Think about the beautiful White House that could have been built in its place if he had allowed it to burn down. They are nuts. And it's sad and shameful and scary at the same time. All of those things, to have so many people who are so crazy about this. And we're talking crazy Trump haters. Joy Reid. She got fired, right? From MS Now, formerly MSNBC, because MSNBC became such a laughingstock, they had to change the term, to change the designation of it. And Joy Reid here, this is what she's saying about this upcoming 4th of July. Listen to this, play 26.
15: In many ways, and with apologies to my dear spicy white friends, because I know that my white brothers and sisters do love a 4th of July. It is Independence Day, everybody's barbecuing, it's a thing. I can promise you, black folks, we will take that day off. We will barbecue because we off. But black people, that nobody black I know is really excited about the 4th of July, because it is what Frederick Douglass said it is. It is the celebration of slaveholders who freed themselves from having to pay taxes to the crown for their slave empire. And that is what it is.
11: Whoa. this woman was paid millions of dollars a year to have her own show, to comment on news and to tell the public about things, including American history, at a corporate media outlet, NBC, MSNBC, a subheading of it, owned by guys who owns NBC. I never can keep. Clay knows all that stuff. He knows all the corporate who buys who and everything. Somebody owns NBC, Universal, Comcast. Thank you. At Comcast, a massive corporation. And she was paid to say things like this for years. Nobody is excited about the 4th of July. But, you know, it's not a minor thing to tear down entirely our shared history. That's not about giving context. That's just about trying to separate people, to divide people, and to play the politics of resentment to the maximum. We are coming into the 250th anniversary of, for whatever imperfections and whatever failures and whatever, problems and evils and everything else in its past, is the greatest country to have ever existed in the history of the world when it comes not just to what it has done for the people fortunate enough to have been born here over time, but for the whole world, for the advances ideologically, technologically, and otherwise, for everything that America hath bequeathed to the rest of the world, for the fact that if it were not for America, we would probably be living under a Soviet-dominated globe still. Or it's not that it was dominated then, but it would be a Soviet-dominated globe. Let's say they had won and defeated us in the Cold War. And now it would be a China-dominated world, really no better than a Soviet one in many ways. So, yeah, the freedoms, the prosperity, the elevation of hundreds of millions of people out of poverty because of the example and the role that America has played in the world. Can we just say for a minute that there's some pretty incredible ideas and amazing things that have happened for the? Nope. Not if you're a leftist. Tear it all down. Burn it all down. It's all so bad here. I would wonder, what country would Joy Reid feel comfortable celebrating? What country is beyond reproach? I don't know. I would want to know what country that has made a difference to anyone really in history would be okay with her. You know, the Iroquois Nation, not really a country, but you know, what would be the okay place? Because if it's not America, I'm really curious. I would really like to know. Name a place that has had a massively positive impact on the world that would not be subject to the absolute denigration and really defamation of the left. Remember that as we approach our 250th. It should be a time of unity and celebration. And for so many of us, it is. But for leftists, their whole identity is wrapped up in the delusion, not that they are blessed to be Americans and that they celebrate Americanness, but they think they are better than America. That must be a fun, crazy place to live. Most businesses rely on business insurance when things go wrong. 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

0: Closing up shop for the day here on Clay and Buck. Again, this is Buck. It's just me this week and next week. Clay will be back. He's on vacation. But just want to ask you if there's a subject that today or this week or next I don't cover that you really want. That's a great reason to send in a talk back. If you're like, Buck, I really want to hear about the following. Because especially if two or three you send it in, I can use that as a pretty good test of, okay, we got to do a segment on that. So send us those talkbacks and those emails, because that's a great way to help guide coverage on those things that we might have missed. And Thomas in Texas has a talkback here. D, hit it.
1: There's a lot to be said about not running in the rain. I did that several years ago. Took off across this parking lot because it was downpour raining. About halfway across, I ended up laying on my back in the rain with an ankle swollen up about the size of a softball. So, yeah, don't run in the rain. It's just not worth it.
0: I'm also going to say this for some of the guys out there, and you know what I'm talking about. I'm not going to get into details. You got to watch out if you're running in the rain, because especially if it's a little cold, but you're wet, you know, you could have chafing. Yeah, and have you ever seen what that chafing could look like at the marathon? It's brutal, man. You don't want the chafing. Up top chafing. You know what I'm talking about. Have you guys ever experienced that? That is pain like you wouldn't wish on your worst enemy. You got to avoid the chafe. Don't run in the rain.
2: Speaking truth and having fun. 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
5: 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As governor, Mike Cox will take the fight to radical big government liberals by eliminating the income tax, dozing state government, rooting out waste, fraud, and abuse, and getting prices down. 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
8: keep talking. I'm Lisa Brady, Fox News. Vice President J.D. Vance reporting progress as he left Switzerland after lengthy talks with Iranian officials.
9: We left a lot of our team. The Iranians left a lot of their team at the resort there to keep on working at. So all in all, a very productive 36 hours. We're going to have to keep working it.
8: Vance says Iran has agreed to let U.N. nuclear inspectors back into the country, but that actions, not words, are what's important, adding that money for Iran will not be unfrozen without continued progress. Iran says the first real test of negotiations is to end the fighting in Lebanon, where Israel and Iran-backed Hezbollah have a new ceasefire in effect. A federal judge is blocking the Trump administration's effort to target state officials in Minnesota, including the governor, accusing them of obstructing immigration enforcement operations. A ruling unsealed today accuses the Justice Department of failing to justify subpoenas and aiming to retaliate against state officials for failing to assist the federal government with enforcing civil immigration law. He launched or revitalized many superstar careers. Clive Davis has died, once called the man with the golden ears, who won five Grammys as a producer.
10: He started out as a 28-year-old lawyer at Columbia Records with zero music experience. But over the next six decades, he found several record companies known for throwing these elaborate Grammy parties, attracting an eclectic group of people from music, politics, and business. He signed Whitney Houston at age 19.
8: Fox's William Lajeunesse. Davis helping to turn others into stars, including Rod Stewart, Carlos Santana, Alicia Keys, Billy Joel, and Bruce Springsteen. Clive Davis was 94. A family statement says to them, the music icon was dad and granddaddy, the steady presence at the center of our lives. History made at the World Cup as Lionel Messi scores a record 17th goal, giving the defending champs Argentina a 1-0 lead over Austria, and he just scored another one. 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
8: Under pressure from the public and his own party, British Prime Minister Keir Starmer announces his resignation, though he'll remain in power until the Labour Party chooses a replacement.
13: It is assumed the Prime Minister and party leader jobs will be taken over by the popular one-time mayor of the city of Manchester, Andy Burnham. He has given up the mayor job to become a member of parliament necessary to become prime minister. He would become the seventh prime minister of the UK in 10 years. Some reports say Burnham could take over as prime minister as early as mid-July. Over the weekend, President Trump posted that Starmer was on his way out, blaming immigration and energy.
8: Fox's Greg Palcott in London. The head of the second largest public school system in the U.S. resigns 4 months after FBI raids.
14: The Los Angeles school superintendent Albert Carvalho was placed on paid leave after the FBI raided his home and office in late February. Now, though, he's formally resigned, writing in a letter that he's doing so because he believes schools must remain focused on students and learning without distraction. When his properties were raided, so was a home in Miami belonging to a former sales consultant for a tech firm called All Here. That firm sold the LAUSD an AI chatbot in 2024 meant for older students. It failed and was quickly taken offline. The founder of All Here was charged with fraud and theft in federal court in New York, and the company filed for bankruptcy. In a previous statement, Carvalho said he did nothing wrong. Jessica Rosenthal, Fox News.
8: Former longtime Fed chair Alan Greenspan has died. He was 100.
15: He was known as the maestro. He became one of the most influential economic policymakers of his era. He famously warned, as we all remember, of irrational exuberance.
8: Fox Business's Ashley Webster. Greenspan served 5 terms as Fed chair. He died today with complications from Parkinson's disease. An hour to the close on Wall Street, the Dow is up 66 points, but a sell-off for the Nasdaq, down 329. Elisa Brady, Fox News.
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16: Kalamazoo County opening up a comment period on a draft climate action master plan to establish a guide for environmental policies for the next several decades. The extensive and comprehensive 71-page document, compiled over 3 years by climate stability manager Taylor Van Winkle, who consulted with experts, hundreds of residents, and local leaders, lays out the goals and benchmarks making the county a cleaner and more breathable place to live.
17: The first goal, to achieve carbon neutrality across the county by 2050, with at least a 52% reduction from 2005 levels by 2030.
16: It includes a climate vulnerability assessment laying out the problems and offers 6 overarching goals with 30 different strategies, calling for 85 actions with 3 alternative approaches for each action to address the problems caused by climate change. The full report is on the county's website. Comments can be made until July 16th. In the WKZO Newsroom, I'm Michael Arney.
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22: All right, let's do it. 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
23: Yep.
22: Okay, I guess we could start. We got so much to tackle today and a lot of fun to have, too. Let's start with Iran. Let's get that out of the way. Where do we stand?
24: Nobody really knows, but Vice President...
22: Oh, yeah, what time is it, right? Yeah. I mean, honest to God. Okay, go ahead.
23: You're starting off the week angry.
22: I know. It just...
23: Andres is back from vacation. He doesn't have a care in the world. He's like, I am so relaxed right now. Everybody's like coming in and they're happy. And all of a sudden, yeah, I hear Iran and you go off.
22: Oh, I know Dave is going to explain all this to us, but
24: well,
22: it
24: no,
22: is.
24: I
22: it was
24: can't.
22: Like every 90 seconds today.
24: Yeah, it's like the strait's open, the strait's closed.
22: Yeah.
24: There's a deal. There's a snub. There's an acceptance. And so J.D. Vance this morning giving his report on the fresh round of negotiations with Iran.
23: Okay.
25: This is probably what we're most excited about as Americans. The Iranians have agreed to invite IAEA inspectors back into their country. That is a major milestone for the American people and the first step in permanently denuclearizing or permanently ending a nuclear weapons program in Iran. And that's exactly what we wanted to do. That's exactly what we asked to happen. We made a lot of great progress on other nuclear talks. And that leads me to the final thing that we wanted to accomplish, which is actually set up the process for the technical negotiations that will follow.
23: Yeah, okay.
24: Yeah.
23: Stock market feels good about it.
22: The technical negotiations that will follow.
24: The nitty-gritty, I guess, so we're still in the promise ring phase of this peace negotiation. I don't know, man.
22: That's a great way of putting it, actually. Yeah, right.
24: Yeah.
22: We got the promise ring. You didn't have it before, but now you have it.
23: Hold on
22: a
23: second.
22: The engaged to be engaged ring.
23: Hold on.
22: Mm-hmm.
23: Are promise rings still a thing?
22: I don't know. Been a while for me.
23: I haven't heard about a promise ring for a long time. Just asking.
22: I don't know.
23: It might be.
22: Did you ever give a promise ring to someone?
23: I did.
22: Oh.
24: Well, yeah. They're still selling right now.
23: Okay.
24: I see one for $590. $590, my goodness.
23: I want to know the percentage on the promise that the promise actually is fulfilled.
22: She's probably still waiting for the phone to ring. It hasn't rung yet.
23: You're talking about mine?
22: Yes.
23: Oh, I married somebody else.
22: Well, I know you did. I mean, she's waiting. The other gal you
23: No,
22: gave the...
23: she got married too.
22: Oh, okay.
23: No, it all worked out well.
22: All right, nice.
23: She's other still... news going on. Sorry I brought it up.
22: I'm well. You
23: well,
22: know.
23: I didn't bring up promise ring. I'm just like, is that still a thing?
22: I
23: anyway.
22: Had to ask, yeah.
23: Keir Starmer, how about that? Resigned.
24: Oh, yeah.
22: Well, he should.
23: Been predicted for weeks.
22: Terrible.
24: Yeah.
23: So but hold on a second. He wept?
24: He did, yeah. So he is the 6th prime minister to resign. In the last decade, the last person to serve a full term as Prime Minister of the UK was David Cameron, who was reelected and then resigned right after being reelected.
22: Yeah,
24: they can't keep a damn government together.
22: No, they can't.
24: Anyway, he has announced he's resigning, and yes, he got misty while he was making the announcement today.
23: Okay. Yeah.
26: And when I leave the biggest job in the country, I shall spend more time on the most important job, being the best husband I can to my fantastic wife, Vic, who has been a rock by my side.
23: What's her name?
22: Vic.
23: That's what I thought he said.
24: I thought he said Fig.
22: Fig?
24: Oh, Fig.
22: Is her name Fig?
24: I don't know.
23: I didn't know. I thought he said Vic. And then I was seriously Vic for a too. Second. I'm like, well, hold on. Is he married Vic. To a dude?
24: It is Vic. Victoria is her name.
23: Okay. Got it. All right.
1: Not Victor.
24: No.
23: Okay. Very good.
26: Okay. Through good times and bad. I'm being the best dad I can to my beautiful children, who are my pride and my joy. Thank you very much.
23: Okay. There you go. Joining a long list of other manly men.
24: Yes.
23: Whip in front of people.
2: Vindication for a lot of people.
23: Thank you, Van Jones.
24: By the way, in about half an hour during What's Your Story, I do have another weeper coming up.
23: Really?
24: And it's another TV anchor.
1: Yes, I heard it. I did.
23: Oh, I can't wait.
1: You're familiar with some of these people. You might even know who it is.
23: It's not Kinzinger. It's not Adam.
2: No, you guys won.
23: Okay.
2: You guys held. Democracies.
23: Okay.
2: Are not defined by our bad days.
23: Yeah.
4: Crying Adam Kinzinger. He's a super crier. I never saw the guy not cry. He's always crying.
23: Keir Starmer's not a good guy.
1: No, he's not.
23: No. Okay, I'm not just poking fun because he was crying. He was terrible.
1: He was.
23: His job. And what happened there on his watch, and he's not the only one, with all the girls being raped and people not wanting to be, quote, Islamophobic, wouldn't even talk about it. And shut people down for it? Yeah, dude, you should pay a price for that.
1: Well, things have turned. I mean, and again, I know that most people cited the economy as being the problem because it's in the tank. But the reason the economy's in the tank is because of open borders.
23: Yes, that's one of the many reasons.
1: And it was porous.
23: Oh, my gosh.
1: What's happened there.
23: Really bad.
1: Yeah, they hired Rick Pitino, by the way, to be the next one.
23: Good luck. Okay, so I saw this. I just reminded of this. When you were talking about, you know, the different people crying or whatever, I saw Don Lemon cry over the weekend.
1: Again?
23: Yeah, he was interviewing Kamala Harris. I don't have the clip of him getting all misty because it's been really hard for him.
1: What has been?
23: Well, ever since Minneapolis, St. Paul.
1: Well, that's his own fault.
23: I know, but he's a victim, Scott. Yeah. You know how this works.
1: Jeez. What do you think was going to happen?
23: But, you know, I thought on a Monday, day after Father's Day, people, you know, maybe want to be inspired. And this is one of the most inspirational messages I think you could ever hope for from Kamala Harris.
1: Oh, no.
23: I knew you'd want to hear it, Scott.
1: Well, can we discuss it afterwards as to what we have actually heard?
23: Yes, I think that's what we want to do. Like, what's the takeaway from this inspiration?
1: That'd be good.
23: Okay, roll it.
18: You know, I believe that when we feel powerless, we are powerless. And when we feel powerful, we are powerful. And I believe we are powerful. And I believe, you know, Don, I really, truly believe this. We each have light inside of us.
1: Oh, God.
18: And we need to know that that is what inspires our hope as much as anything external to ourselves. And when we feel that and not allow an election or an individual to dampen that light, and instead let that light kind of carry us, in particular through moments of darkness.
23: I'm sorry, I just had to add a little music to it because I can see you're really getting into the feels right now, Scotty. God. I can see it.
1: It's terrible.
23: You want more, right?
1: Of course.
23: Okay.
18: That we not only act on that hope, but we inspire that hope in each other. And in particular at this moment, it is so important that we not only have hope, but that we understand that that should be a verb, which means...
23: Oh, time out, because David looks confused. Why the confusion, David?
24: Well, I mean, trying to follow her train of thought is like finding yourself in a corn maze with no entrance or exit. It's all dead ends.
1: Just keep bouncing around.
24: You're like, what? I've seen this before. What's happening?
23: Oh, yes. I think we're about 40 seconds left.
1: Oh,
23: can you take it?
1: Yeah.
23: All right, go ahead.
18: That hope has to go hand in hand with action. And that action includes the overcoming the obstacles they're trying to throw in front of us in terms of access to the ballot.
1: Oh.
18: That hope combined with the action will result in us winning the midterms.
23: People stand in front of the ballot box, so you can't vote. That's happening, Scott. You just don't know it. Yeah.
18: That hope combined with action will allow us to celebrate Juneteenth in all of the traditions that involve good food and dance and laughter and family and community. And that we will also understand that that hope is consistent mm-hmm. with a commitment to the fight. The fight for equality and for freedom. And
23: okay, did you get all that?
24: This is the end of the Twilight Zone episode where it pans out and the whole planet is one giant corn maze. It's just corn as far as the eye can see.
23: No!
1: You're standing there in front of a firing squad. If you could tell me what she said, we'll put our guns down.
23: As far as hope goes?
1: Yeah, well, there's no idea. I don't even know what all this was. It's just a conglomeration of words, and you can't figure it out. And I'm sure Lemon is shaking his head like he knows. Dude. And I would love to ask him when it's over, what did she just say? What was it? What was the underlying message, Don?
24: Well, Juneteenth came out of nowhere, too.
1: You did.
24: It's like you show up at one dead end of the never-ending corn maze, and there's the Easter Bunny. You turn another corner, there's somebody celebrating Juneteenth, and then there's a leprechaun saying Happy St. Patrick's Day.
23: Well, it is this weird thing where it feels like she is, like, in a paper bag that's wrapped up, but she's desperately trying to get out.
1: Yes.
23: Because she started into it, wandered into it, and now can't get out. So it's the hope, and then you're a light. And then
1: with the idea Churchill. It's crazy.
23: But then to get out, you're like, what could get me out of this paper bag? Juneteenth. Boom, I'm punching dry to get out with Juneteenth. Dancing and singing, and you're the light.
24: Where did Shoeless Joe come from? I don't understand this.
1: I'm walking out of the corner.
23: Build it, they will come.
1: Buddy, so you're an old Southern white guy, and that's no good.
23: So there's your inspiration to kick off the week.
1: Oh, my God.
23: And you're welcome. That's all I can say.
1: But it doesn't. It just gets worse.
24: Yes.
1: I don't understand.
23: She hasn't decided yet, by the way, if she's going to run. He asked her that.
1: I can only hope. I hope she runs.
23: And if you're listening right now and you're saying, why did you torture me with that piece of audio? It's this simple. I sat through 25 minutes of it. Everybody's got to suffer if I got to suffer that much. That's it. That's all I got. Smash Up Monday.
1: It's like an art house movie you're watching. You can't figure out because there is no way to figure it out.
23: Well, I had read somewhere that there was this epic word salad. This interview is an hour. I'm desperately trying to find it, and it's taken me 25 minutes of listening to all this other nonsense that I will spare you from. Yeah.
1: Yeah, the guy with the mask is wandering around.
23: I cannot wait for her to run again, and I
1: can't either.
23: An incredible failure.
1: Oh, yes.
23: Because voters don't like her.
1: But we get this. Which
23: yes.
1: Is just.
23: But when it happens,
1: yeah.
23: And there will be people screaming racism, sexism, you'll get all of it. She's not very good at
1: it. It's just McGurkin-y McGurkin all over again.
23: McGurkin-y McGurkin.
1: Wow. Yeah, it's double time McGurkin.
23: Okay, you got to explain what McGurkin is.
1: Well, McGurkin is, it's words. You know what the words are individually. It reads yeah. right to left, and you just think, but all cobbled together, it doesn't make any sense. And you feel dumb because you can't figure it out when nobody can.
23: Exactly.
1: You're just thinking you're not quite yeah. there on her level yet of yes. intellect. And then you realize it's just gobbledygooky McGurkin.
23: It is a Mashup Monday. Yeah. Now, okay. Bring some joy. David yeah, does this every Monday.
24: All right, it's Black Sabbath versus The Who.
1: Oh, my.
24: Who are you, Paranoid?
23: Oh, I've never heard it. Roll it.

0: That's really
1: it
0: good.
1: It really does work.
0: Yeah, it does.
1: That's a great one, David. Well done.
0: Wow.
1: Who put that together?
2: That was Bill McClintock.
3: Man, he's
0: nice
3: the master.
0: Job, man. Good work.
1: So Biden weaponized.

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9: 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And although the fight for independence had already begun, this document helped unify that effort under shared principles. 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

0: The Markley Van Camp and Robbins Show. Jamie Markley, David Van Camp, Scott Robbins, and the five stories we're watching today.
1: One, two, three, four, five.
2: All right, number five, Trump says the reflecting pool will likely need to be drained again because of vandals that have gone in and they're peeling up paint. And
3: I saw a guy doing that, yeah.
2: There's also people who are out there protesting in favor of the algae, and I'm like, yeah. Come on.
4: Just the pro-algae contingency. Who knew?
0: By the way, I saw a report on ABC that said unverified claims of vandalism.
3: I saw the guy do it. He got arrested for it.
2: All right, number four, another violent weekend in Chicago.
0: Yeah.
2: With a couple dozen people shot, at least four killed, President Trump posting on Truth Social, why isn't Governor Pritzker calling me for help? We could have this fixed in a month.
0: They don't want it.
3: No, they don't.
2: Number three, UK Prime Minister Keir Starmer announced he's resigning just 2 years after being elected. No prime minister has served a full term in 11 years. Number two, Vice President J.D. Vance says Iran has agreed to let nuclear inspectors in whenever a final deal is made. I'll believe it when I see it. There I said it. And then number one, meanwhile, Iran is stepping up the execution of dissidents.
0: Okay, because that's what they do.
2: Yes.
4: Yeah, yeah, that's who they are.
0: Yeah, and we have some people in America actually rooting for Iran.
2: Yeah. Yeah.
0: Which seems, well, bad nuts crazy.
4: I mean, they're rooting against Trump. That's really what they're doing.
0: Yeah. You know what? I'm convinced, though, it wouldn't matter. They'd be rooting against J.D. Vance or Mitt Romney or John McCain or pretty much.
4: It's so far gone now. Yeah, I would agree.
0: Anybody else?
4: Mm-hmm.
0: Okay. Good Father's Day for everybody?
2: Yeah.
3: Yeah.
0: Excellent. Mm-hmm. Any highlight you want to share? Okay.
4: No, not really. I mean,
0: can't because it was what? Too provocative? Is that what you're saying?
4: No, it was not too provocative.
0: Got it.
2: No, I got it.
4: Speak for yourself.
2: Stackable rolling tool case. That was awesome. Toolbox.
0: Oh, nice.
2: All my saws and stuff. I have that stowed away. It's awesome. I was very much excited about that, and people were making fun of me. That's okay.
0: Who cares? You be you, man. You know what? It is true. The most valuable thing is not so much the gift. It's what's written in the card or the written part of the card.
2: Yeah.
0: I love that stuff.
4: What the card says. Yes.
0: Yes. You know, mm-hmm. Right in different things. Thanks for this. Thanks for that. It's like, oh, man, that's really nice.
4: Very nice.
0: That's cool.
4: Oh, good.
0: That I'll save it for later. I saw a couple of really well done shows over the weekend. It's a little rainy, so I watched a little bit more TV than I would usually do. I don't know if you happen to see this. Rod Stewart almost fainted on stage, had to use an oxygen tank.
2: I saw that.
0: Because it was so freaking hot.
2: Yeah.
3: Well, he's old, man. I mean, geez.
0: Isn't that ageist?
3: Well, no, I mean, but you got to figure he's 80 years old and he's up there, you know, do you think I'm sexy and all that stuff. And I mean,
0: yeah, it was actually, it was Young Turks. It was the end of the song.
3: That's a hard one, too.
0: Yeah, he was, you know, right there at the drum riser and just struggling through, man. But he's still out there doing it. This is the Markley Van Camp and Robbins Show. Props to him for that. People still want to pay to see him do it.
2: I know. I don't think I would. And I like a lot of that Rod Stewart stuff, man, but oof.
0: Yeah, I wouldn't be going to the show.
4: I saw him once, a long time ago.
0: But and was it good?
4: It was good, yeah. He kicked the soccer balls into the crowd after.
0: He used to do that all the time.
4: Yeah, it was fun.
0: Didn't he get sued for that one time?
4: Because he hit somebody in the head or something.
0: Yeah.
4: They claimed it.
0: Some lady.
4: Kamala, I think.
0: All right, biggest story of the day, David.
2: I am refraining from making jokes about balls and Kamala.
4: Hitting the head.
2: Hitting the head. Yeah.
0: That's good.
4: That's all you got to say.
2: Turning over a new leaf.
4: Joke writes itself.
0: Biden weaponized the DOJ. Someone on the inside knows that's coming up. Yeah.

0: 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Local news now.
1: Will you be impacted by plans to tear up Kalamazoo Avenue this summer? Maybe dreading what it may do to your commute or to your business? City of Kalamazoo is holding an open meeting to answer questions and perhaps alleviate fears Tuesday afternoon at 4 p.m. at Metro Transit at 530 North Rose Street. City Planner Christina Anderson says it's the first in a series of sessions they're planning as work progresses over the next 3 years. They're also planning meetings with major property owners in the area and a big meeting with contractors just before the work begins in about a month. A 38-year-old man died after he was hit by a vehicle while he was walking near West Main Street and North Drake Road in Oshkosh Township. Kalamazoo County Sheriff's Office says it happened around 4:35 Saturday morning. The driver of the vehicle that hit the man did stay at the scene. The victim died after he was rushed to a hospital. No names have been released. In the WKZO Newsroom, I'm Michael Arney.
2: The Michigan News Network.
3: I'm Ryan Racker. Canadian auto workers are beginning their contract talks with Ford, hoping to get a new contract very quickly.
4: The union Unifor wants a deal with Ford by July 10th, when they can pattern with Stellantis and GM. Ford chosen because it's invested the most in Canada, and Unifor President Lana Payne says investment is at the heart of the negotiations, as the trade relationship with the U.S. is in a tough place.
5: The most powerful leader in the world has repeatedly said that he is coming for our auto sector in Canada and our jobs.
4: Long-term, the Canadian union wants GM and Stellantis to make commitments for idle plants and is looking for raises and more money for pensions. Jeff Gilbert for the Michigan News Network.
3: And a Howell man is dead after drowning in a Livingston County lake yesterday afternoon. Emergency crews responding to a report of a man found in the water at Briggs Lake just before 1:30. Police were able to recover the 51-year-old. EMS performed life-saving measures while he was taken to the hospital. He was pronounced dead there. Initial findings indicate the man was on a paddleboard when he fell off into the water. A new Miss Michigan has been crowned, 19-year-old Grace Hankey. First one, Miss Oakland County, and over the weekend, a Muskegon was crowned Miss Michigan. She goes to U of D Mercy, but is planning to take a semester off to fulfill her official duties.
6: Lots of prep for Miss America to be ready to represent Michigan, but also just getting right into action with my service initiative, making sure that I'm finding ways to give back to this organization, getting more opportunities for young women and scholarships, but also just going around the community and being Miss Michigan.
3: Her community is St. Clair Shores. Her initiative is working with the Society of Women Engineers. She's now getting ready for Miss America at the end of August in early September. And yet another coaching search for the University of Michigan men's basketball coach Dusty May, heading to the NBA, becoming the next coach of the Dallas Mavericks. I'm Ryan Racker for the Michigan News Network.
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14: Mostly sunny skies across West Michigan with just a bit more cloud cover building inland. High temperatures this afternoon should top off in the mid-70s with quiet winds from the north at 5 to 10 miles per hour. Overnight lows dip down to the low 50s. Very similar conditions on Tuesday, highs in the mid-70s with sunshine. A chance of showers and thunderstorms makes a return Wednesday evening. That'll carry into Thursday before warming up into the weekend. Tracking West Michigan's weather, I'm Storm Team 8 meteorologist Sarah Flynn.
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18: Really, a well-renowned doctor. I mean, he was part of that club that was, you know, people were saying, oh, you can't trust this guy.
19: Yeah.
18: Mm-hmm. I mean, he was shamed.
19: They ruined these people.
18: They were trying to ruin a lot of them.
19: They absolutely did.
18: Well-respected people. And so he was interviewed in this piece, and he talked about what the Biden administration did.
20: Almost from the beginning of the Biden administration, they weaponized government, aiming to control the speech around the treatment for COVID, the effectiveness of lockdowns, the harms of lockdowns, school closures, masks, you name it. High government officials, including inside the White House itself, would go to social media companies and threaten them, telling the social media companies who and what to censor.
18: So whenever you hear someone talk about, oh, this is an assault on democracy.
19: Right.
18: You know how full of crap that is. I just don't think any of us could forget exactly what happened. And that can't ever happen again.
21: No. but it might. Because yeah, there's enough might. People yeah. out there who will never hear that side of the story.
18: I know. And that is unfortunate. You try to tell people mm-hmm. a lot. You know, some people will listen, others just won't have it at all. Yeah. Just part of it. There is one community right now, apparently, that's very upset, David.
21: I'll tell you, man, this is something that in the U.S. Senate race in Texas, I think the Democrats are going to, well, it's a headwind for them, for sure. And that is, there are a lot of African Americans in the state of Texas who are really ticked off on how the Democrat primary went down between James Tallarico and Jasmine Crockett.
18: Yeah.
21: And so Democrat Representative Jasmine Crockett, though, she's playing it up. She's still very bitter about losing the Senate primary to James Tallarico. And apparently Tallarico's campaign has been asking her to help out, go campaign. She's not calling them back.
18: Oh, just, man. No.
21: She put out a video talking about it, saying, why are y'all so obsessed with me?
18: Oh, gosh. Here we go.
22: I will say it for the record. I am not currently running for U.S. Senate. And therefore, you will not see me on the trail as if I am running for U.S. Senate. I am not running for U.S. Senate. Instead, what I have always said that I would do, whether I was the Senate nominee or otherwise, is that I will be helping down ballot candidates. But y'all are still so focused on me. Bro, like, I'm not running. I'm not running. I'm not running. I'm not running. Okay? So, like, focus on the people that are in the race. So if you have this urge to be like, oh, Jasmine this, Jasmine that, maybe use that energy towards Kim Paxton this, Kim Paxton that. Because last time I checked, no matter how much I end up being a part of the conversation, there is one person that is guaranteed not to become the next senator in the state of Texas, and that's Jasmine Felicia Crockett.
18: Oh, my gosh.
19: My God, the ego is unbelievable.
18: It really
19: Nobody's
18: is, dude.
19: Talking about you.
18: Oh, well, and if you don't know the inside story of what David just gave us and you saw that clip,
19: yeah,
18: you'd be saying, what the are you talking about?
19: What are you talking about?
21: Well, one, they made a big deal. So there was another candidate who had run for Senate before who was going to be in the race, Colin Allred, and he wound up dropping out to make space for Jasmine Crockett. Colin Allred was allegedly described by James Tallarico as a mediocre black man. And they made a big deal about that. Colin Allred made a big deal about that.
18: Mm-hmm.
21: And so they made it a lot about race. And there's a whole lot of people that listen to Jasmine Crockett that will not forgive that. And then also, There was the whole stunt with Stephen Colbert, where Colbert basically at the last minute before voting started.
18: That's right.
21: Brought him on, brought Tallarico on the show, and CBS said, hey, whoa, this is like right before an election, dude. If you're going to do this, you have to give equal time to Jasmine Crockett.
1: Mm-hmm.
21: And instead of doing that, what they did was they made this whole big deal about, oh, Trump is trying to censor us.
18: We're the victim.
21: Yes.
18: Yeah, exactly.
21: And so they aired the interview online only. They didn't air it on the show to avoid any sort of equal time declaration or request from Jasmine Crockett's campaign. And people saw through it.
18: Yeah. God, what a mess, man.
21: And so there's part of me that's like, yeah, if I were a Democrat, I'd be a little bit ticked. Like, hey, come on, just be a team player. But at the same time, man, they propped her up until she was no longer useful to them.
18: Oh, well, yeah, there's no doubt about it.
19: Yesterday's news stuff with her. Yeah, I mean, so what?
18: Well, the other part, for the people inside the party, if you read it all, some of the inside crap through Politico and stuff like that, a lot of Democrats did not like her at all because she was so self-serving, and that was pretty much it. And she didn't work hard.
19: Despite the fact she has that sunshiny personality.
18: She wouldn't do what she was supposed to do.
19: No.
18: It was only interested in doing the cable news hits and making splashes here and splashes there, but not actually doing work. And that was her whole gig.
19: Problematic.
18: Yes.
19: Mm-hmm.
18: Very much can be, but yeah, I think they all deserve each other. Tallarico, Crockett, and the rest. Yeah. Yeah, have fun. All right. It's that time. We do it a couple of times a day. Go around the table. It may not be the biggest story out there, but it caught your attention. You want to bring it in. So, David, today, what's your story?
21: You know, it's been, gosh, how long has it been? About a decade since we were introduced to a guy named Nick Filipowski. He had been a sports guy on a television station in Buffalo, New York, and he resigned. Yeah. And then he wound up working across the street at a different television station. It was like a contract play. But he openly wept while talking about how much doing the 6 and 10 sports report was like life-altering for him.
18: Yes, it meant a lot to him. There's no doubt about that. You could never say he did not love his job.
21: Ugly crying, man. It was just embarrassing. Well,
18: yeah,
21: we have another one. Another local TV news person who wept on the air as he was saying goodbye to the audience that meant so much to him. Dustin Nolan, a morning anchor for NBC affiliate KWQC in Davenport, Iowa, Quad Cities.
18: Okay.
21: Delivered the dramatic news that he was stepping away from the news business.
18: Okay. Have you heard it, Scott?
21: Yeah.
18: Oh, I haven't heard it yet.
21: He's been there about 4 years, by the way. So you're not talking about a guy who's, you know, been a staple in the market for a generation.
18: Got it. Okay. Roll it.
2: I'll try to get through this. Well, before we go this morning, I have an announcement. Today is my last day here at KWQC TV 6. I have chosen to step away from the news industry. Before I say goodbye, I just want to say I hope every one of you that's allowed me to be a part of your mornings know just how important that I have taken this job, how much it means to me that you've trusted you've trusted me these past few years to bring you the news in the morning.
18: Oh, crap, man. I already feel bad.
19: Yep.
18: Holy smokes.
19: Yeah.
18: That part where you roll that part. Oh, gosh.
2: That you've trusted, me these past few years to bring you the news in the morning.
18: Dang.
2: And this is a bittersweet goodbye. Yes, I'm looking forward to my next chapter in life. In life, but it's not easy to say goodbye. The hardest part of this job for me is the realization that I won't be working with Jenna anymore. Because she isn't just the greatest co-anchor.
19: Greatest.
2: On the news desk. but she is the greatest co-anchor in life as well. And if you don't have a Jenna in your life, I suggest you find one. Because she makes dreams come true in every way another human can.
21: That's his wife. But like, you're going to see your wife at home, bro. What are you doing?
18: Whoa.
19: That was a husband-wife combo.
21: Did you hear that?
18: Yes, I did.
21: Dude.
18: Man.
21: I'm like, you know, legendary newsman Peter Jennings announced to America that he was going to be stepping down because he was dying from lung cancer. Less emotional than that guy.
18: Oh, gosh. Hang on.
2: On the news desk.
18: That part.
21: But there's more after that. Hold on.
18: Okay, keep going. And the computer can't take it. Computer says, I can't take any more of that audio.
21: Crashed out.
2: On the news desk. but she is the greatest co-anchor in life as well.
18: Dang, man.
21: The greatest co-anchor in life as well.
18: Okay, that nice, moment nice was, you mentioned wife. Filipowski when he said the whole thing about hockey, and he lost it. That might top that.
1: Every night she asks me about hockey.
18: I don't know, that's still incredible. That still has got to be the top.
21: There's all-timers, and then there's, people that come in second. That's okay.
18: All right, you got to pick one.
2: On the news desk.
18: Or...
1: Every night she asks me about hockey.
18: Oh, that's better.
21: No, it's
18: full positive. Filipowski still is the king.
21: Listen, man.
18: He's still the king.
21: He retains the championship.
18: Yes.
21: Weeping.
18: Oh, God.
1: Hockey.
18: I got it.
21: Oh.
18: All right, Scotty, what do you got for your story?
21: Oh, my, oh, my. Well, my story.
1: I chased my dream.
21: I chased my dream. Okay.
18: Okay, stop.
21: Hit it from me here. Buffalo.
18: That's right.
1: In Buffalo.
18: Oh, I forgot about the snort. Yeah. He snorted, too. I forgot that.
1: Yeah. In Buffalo.
21: Oh, well, he's like Filipowski goes. I'll give him the edge as far as like a top cringiest moment.
18: Yes,
21: because at least Dustin Nolan didn't like start quoting Whitesnake and NSYNC or Backstreet Boys or whatever.
18: Yeah, no kidding. All right, sorry, Scotty. Go ahead.
21: The William Diamond Middle School, Lexington, Massachusetts. Now, according to U.S. News & World Report, the second-best-performing middle school in Massachusetts. Its grounds are immaculate, student body prosperous, and performs exceptionally well in math instruction, number one in the state, by the way, and fifth overall in reading. So a great school, right, to send your kids to. As part of their curriculum, they teach about the Holocaust. As one would imagine, many schools do this. We all learned about the Holocaust, right? And those days, and these days anyway, there's a serious problem for some of the students, Jamie.
18: What?
21: You'll never guess who has the problem with it. Right on cue, Arab and Muslim students are complaining to the administration that having to learn about atrocities committed against the Jews made them feel unsafe and unheard. Whatever that means. I have no idea.
18: Well, you need to get over that.
21: Unsafe and unheard are just the two terms used in this therapeutic establishment right now. They're nothing more than jargon, of course, used by the DEI crowd. Anytime they demand you do something, that's
18: the
21: reason why.
18: There was no student, I'll bet you, that said, I feel unheard. It was somebody else.
21: Oh, you know there was. It wrote it.
18: Yeah, okay.
21: Right, yeah. Now, exactly how you teach the historical events that took place in Germany somehow has a significance that makes you feel unsafe or unheard because you're a Muslim and those were Jews that were extinguished. I don't know. But anyway, they're going to reevaluate what they're teaching in schools now. They're not going to change anything that they heard already. They can't do that. But moving forward, they're going to soften the blow a little bit more and be more inclusive, whatever that means.
18: Yeah, what does that mean?
21: I think you should talk about all the Muslims that got slaughtered by other Muslims.
18: Yeah. Do it. That'd be fine, too.
21: The school said some of you felt unseen. Some of you felt like your own history, your identity, and your community was left out or erased. Some of you left that session feeling less safe, not more safe.
18: Okay.
21: We've heard from these families, and we believe you.
18: Okay.
21: Said the school.
18: Okay. Yeah, got it.
21: All right, got it.
18: Oh, by the way, for my story, terrorist attack that didn't happen at the UFC fight.
21: Oh, yeah, yeah.
18: Rogan talking about what Trump said about it. I don't know if you've heard that. It's worth a listen. That and Nimrod's in the news coming up.
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9: So Joe Rogan is doing an interview with UFC fighter Justin Gaethje. Gagey is how you pronounce it. The TH is silent. And MMA trainer Trevor Whitman talking about concerns ahead of the fight about how vulnerable they could be to a terrorist attack. And then you hear about that threat later on. But this was part of the conversation that includes Trump in this.
12: I was honestly really nervous, Joe. I was like, dude, there's like, just again, being around everybody and something could happen. The drones that, you know, that they stopped, like, again, I wasn't knowing what to expect. And then until after the fight, because again, we couldn't take it in. It was a beautiful thing. And Justin,
13: I was like, if I get taken out in the middle of the cage, how legendary would that be?
14: I said to Trump, I hope we don't die in a terrorist attack. He goes, we got to go somehow.
13: I go, what? I mean, everyone will remember it for the rest of eternity.
12: No, I'll pass.
13: Sign me up.
14: I'll pass. Better the way it went.
9: Thought that was hilarious. All right, we got to get to the Nimrod.
15: When the going gets tough.
16: Damn it, this is too hard.
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18: I love the poorly educated.
9: All right, for time's sake, I'll make this short for Nimrods. It's Meta. They've got really low employee morale right now, so they're trying to cure that. You know with what? Snacks. And that's Nimrods in the News.
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25: Actions, not words. Lisa Brady, Fox News. Vice President J.D. Vance says that's what President Trump is focused on in talks with Iran.
26: My point is not that I trust or distrust anybody. My point is that I trust actions. And what the president has asked us to do is verify what they're doing, focus less on what they're saying.
25: Vance leaving Switzerland earlier after what he calls a productive 36 hours, including, he says, an Iran agreement to let U.N. nuclear inspectors back in. As for unfreezing Iranian assets, Vance says that, too, depends on continued progress. For now, teams from both sides remain in Switzerland to continue work on technical details of a deal. President Trump just telling reporters moments ago, negotiations are going very well. A new arrest is made in the suspected plot to attack last week's UFC event. at the White House.
0: Six people now in custody regarding this event. Jordan Rinker is being charged in the Western District of Missouri. He's charged with transferring a pump-action shotgun to Abraham Alvarez in Nebraska, who authorities say was the ringleader of this plot.
25: Fox's David Spunt.
0: Now, investigators tell Fox the alleged plan was to use drones with explosives to hit buildings near the event, which would force a mass evacuation and steer crowds towards a pre-staged sniper team.
25: A second wave suspected of planning to storm the White House gate. In addition to the Missouri and Nebraska suspects, the others in custody are from Ohio and California. Just getting word, federal prosecutors are appealing a federal appeals court decision that dismissed a federal indictment against Kilmar Abrego Garcia in Tennessee after he had challenged his controversial deportation to his native El Salvador. A mixed finish on Wall Street. The Dow up 147 points at the bell, but the NASDAQ and the S&P finish in the red. 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
25: Progress in Los Angeles as crews continue to battle a massive warehouse fire.
5: The LA Fire Department says crews have removed sections of an exterior wall at the Boyle Heights cold storage facility to gain better access to fire areas.
6: The towers of pallets are racks that are 65 feet in height. It's so dangerous. And typically, these fires kill firefighters.
5: LA Fire Chief Jamie Moore speaking with LA's Fox 11 News. The roughly 500,000 square foot building has been burning for 6 days, sparking air quality warnings. Officials have been using water dropping helicopters, often deployed to wildfires, noting smoke conditions have improved significantly, but intermittent increases in smoke may occur as crews open walls and other concealed spaces to locate and extinguish hidden fire. Kristen Goodwin, Fox News.
25: The LA mayor and California governor both have states of emergency in effect over air quality from the fire. A World Cup record is broken.
17: There's a new all-time leading goal scorer in the FIFA World Cup.
24: Now Medina, pulled back here, lets it run. Messi! History in Dallas!
17: Courtesy of Fox, Argentina's Lionel Messi stands alone as the greatest goal scorer in the history of the tournament. That goal in the 38th minute against Austria was goal number 17 in his legendary World Cup career. He passed Germany's Miroslav Klose for the record. Messi would tack on one more in the 95th minute to bring his total to 18 as Argentina won the game 2-0.
25: Fox's Tony Genualdo. Just elected to hockey's Hall of Fame, Keith Tkachuk, nicknamed Waltz, chosen less than 24 hours after his sons became teammates when Brady was traded from Ottawa to Florida, joining older brother Matthew. Their dad, part of a Hall of Fame player class that also includes center Patrice Bergeron, who won the Stanley Cup with Boston in 2011. I'm Lisa Brady. This is Fox News.
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28: The Portage City Council will be considering a major update of their zoning ordinances this week, bringing them up to modern standards, clarifying some sections, and making other rules and regulations more flexible to meet current market demands. All the changes are in line with the city's master plan. Councilmember Chris Byrne says he does expect a robust discussion on the changes, including language on zoning the parks that might suggest they could be developed. He says that is not the case.
29: No, it does not. And in fact, there's exceptionally high bars to clear, including a public vote for the city to sell any land that's designated as parkland. So it's not going to affect our parks. We love our parks.
28: Says the city charter requires a supermajority of both the council and the public to sell any park or green spaces in the city of Portage. Now, the changes changes do allow more flexibility in the type of subdivision designs and the types of unit configurations. Those will keep with changing market conditions. I'm Mike Alarnik, WKZO News.
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9: The Markley, Van Camp, and Robbins Show. Jamie Markley, David Van Camp, Scott Robbins. So J.D. Vance, vice president in Switzerland for the talks with Iran. And he brings up trash talk.
26: What we told the Iranians yesterday is when you guys engage in what us millennials might call trash talk, you can't expect the president of the United States not to respond and not to correct the record. So when they say things that aren't true, the president is going to respond to it. I'm going to respond to it. Americans are going to respond to it. When they make threats that aren't rooted in reality, they have to accept that the president of the United States is actually going to set the record straight. That's all that happened. So yes, there was a little bit of threatening, there was a little bit of whining, but at the end of the day, the talks continued and we made great progress.
9: Okay. Except Iran now is saying, we didn't agree to let any inspectors in.
12: It's just, yeah. The beat goes on, man.
9: Yeah.
12: It's just,
13: yeah. It's what they do. They lie all the time. They may have told them in private that they were going to let this happen. And then publicly, they're like, well, no, we're not going to do that.
9: Yes. I do think a lot of people are exhausted with the whole thing.
12: Yes. Well, it does. It makes you weary because you just, it just changes. Every 20 minutes, you got something else that's happened.
9: Yes.
12: After the agreement's already done.
9: Yes. A lot of people not happy with it. Other people are trying to say, let's keep the whole thing in perspective, what's happened over 47 years. I get it, but yeah. There's some fatigue there.
12: Two is bootleg Hamas t-shirts. They want to put a damper on that.
9: That's too bad.
12: Yeah, they want only official merch.
9: Right.
12: Mm-hmm.
9: Not the cheapies.
12: Yeah.
9: Well, and if you get caught selling it, you're beheaded.
12: Well,
9: they don't mess around.
12: There's a steep penalty attached to it.
9: Yeah. No doubt.
13: There's no fines.
12: Yeah, but
9: got that right.
12: We go right to the punishment page. Yes,
9: David, you have a story from a local news affiliate.
13: I do. Yes. So Oakland, they've actually been making some progress on crime because they've actually started putting people in jail, and then done some other things like the violence interruption, all that kind of stuff. They're actually trying to reach out to the people that they know are going to be a problem and try to head that off at the pass. Great. Okay. As long as the punishment side is there, that kind of program can work, by the way.
9: Yeah.
13: But KTVU somehow found the bad news about fewer car break-ins happening. A decline in car break-ins across Oakland is being welcomed as a public safety win, but is also contributing to a downturn for some local auto glass repair businesses. That's a real story on KTVU. Here's part of the report.
9: Okay.
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16: There is a door glass repair. 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
14: This phenomenon is not a one-off. Fox 2 reached out to roughly a half dozen glass repair shops in Oakland, and all tell a similar tale. Business is down substantially.
30: About 35%.
9: Dang, well, hold on. You know what they need to do?
12: Huh. What was that?
9: Get in touch with the Southern Law Poverty Center, or whatever they're called.
12: Southern Poverty Law Center, yeah.
9: They could go in there and bash some windows for
13: them. There you go.
9: Or pay somebody to do it to drum up business.
12: There's got to be money involved, yeah.
9: I mean, they do it with racism. Yes. I'm sure they could do it with glass.
12: Well, sure.
9: I'm an idea guy.
30: 40. Yeah, it's a lot. We've taken quite a hit.
14: The reason for the decline could be linked to several factors, including a corresponding decrease in auto break-ins.
9: What?
14: According to the Oakland Police Department crime dashboard, those types of crimes are down 37% year-to-date.
9: I would think you would want more crime.
13: I know. It's like, I get that maybe there's kind of a story there, but at the same time, you don't have to find every angle, right?
9: Oh, this is just a good thing.
13: This is the same outlet that, by the way, what was that, like 13 years ago? Remember that Asiana Airlines crash?
9: Yeah.
13: Went down, and they claimed that they found the pilots' names and the flight crew's names, and those names included Sum Ting Wong and Bang Ding Ao.
12: I do remember that, yes. Same outlet, huh?
13: Yes, same outlet.
2: Man, oh man. Cancer's cured, but
13: yeah,
2: the health industry is not making the profits they used to make.
13: Chemotherapy companies are just they're losing money.
2: Hemorrhaging. It's incredible.
12: It might be the fact that maybe people took their cars and left.
2: Well, that's possible, too.
12: Yeah.
2: You never know. I don't know if you happen to see this. You know, different roundups about, you know, Father's Day. And the New York Times had this piece that was talking about transgender dads. This was an op-ed.
12: Transgender dads?
2: Yeah.
12: That were moms became dads?
2: The article in question, a guest essay titled, To My Daughter, My Gender Was Never Complicated. Uh-huh. Okay, it used a comic strip style to explore the trials and travails of a trans-identifying woman's foray into fatherhood. I'll just read from this. This is from the Daily Wire. The frames reveal that the author, Zach Elams, had been identifying as male for years, but had not officially announced to everyone that she was trans. But once she had a daughter, she had to learn to talk about things, in part because her daughter asked questions in public that made it necessary. In one frame, while at a public pool, the daughter drew stares by asking, "How did you grow a mustache if you were a lady?" In another, the daughter announced after school, "I told my friends at school that mom made you a cake when you got your surgery." The moral of the story, as the article played out, was that the daughter was ultimately so accepting of her gender that she realized it was adults who made things complicated, and that helped her to embrace her male identity. Okay. Now, I got to that part of the story,
12: yeah,
2: and I had to reread part because I was confused of what the real sex of the parent was. I know I'm a little slow on the uptake sometimes, but can you tell me, Scott?
12: Not really, because you got the mustache.
13: Yeah. I assumed a female that
12: female
13: now
12: to male?
13: Male.
2: So what are you saying?
12: It could be male to female, though.
2: If I just ask you this parent, dong or no dong?
12: Dong.
2: Wrong.
13: Yeah, I'd say no dong, yeah.
12: Wrong on the dong?
13: Something wrong, yes.
12: Run full circle on this one.
2: Okay. In fact, yes.
7: Wrong!
2: Yes. No, it's the trans... Wait a second, wouldn't that be a trans man then?
13: Yes.
2: But that's where I got confused the way that read, but it's actually a woman that's saying she's a dude. But the daughter was accepting, but it was adults that made it complicated.
12: Doesn't go that way as often, does it?
13: Well, I like too how...
2: Not as often, though.
13: No. There's always
2: not as many advantages.
13: There's always these types of essays that come out, and especially when it's told through the eyes of somebody's child.
2: Oh, of course.
13: It always turns into, I had a kid to basically validate myself.
2: Which yes. Is,
13: you're a narcissist then. That's not the goal of parenthood.
2: 100%. Yeah, different people were commenting on this. Matt Taibbi, who, I mean, used to always be on the left.
12: Hey, Rolling Stone magazine.
2: Yeah. Today's New York Times editorial on Father's Day is an all-timer, he put out there on X. Again, don't know where to put it on the funny versus horrifying axis.
12: Very simple. Yeah, that's a tough one.
2: And then Alex Berenson, I want to congratulate the New York Times for perfectly catching how the cultural elite view men and fatherhood this Father's Day. Yes to the Times, being a dad is something you do to feel better after having your, I can't say that word, the T word, for boobies.
12: Oh, no, you can't say that one.
2: The T's cut off. Mm-hmm. Cannot make it up. It is bonkers, man. Just...
12: Well, and I'm sure, and it was the story doesn't mention that, or nothing does there, that the child is gender fluid as well.
2: It does not mention that.
12: Because that's usually the case.
2: Yes. Or the woke parent that has, yeah, you know, three or four kids that just happen to identify.
12: Yeah, they identify that way.
2: Yeah. Yeah, exactly.
12: When the odds are astronomically against something like that happening.
2: Of course. But don't ever say social contagion.
12: Right, I know. I can't say that. No, it's, yeah, that it's not a purse that you have, you know, a coach purse. And your child is this, so
2: you're exactly
12: going in the social circles, yeah.
2: Yeah.
12: God.
2: Okay, a lot of sports were watched over the weekend, and, you know, not a lot of attention really is paid to the World Cup, as you would think, since we are the host country.
12: Mm-hmm.
2: United States has won a couple.
12: Yeah.
2: Mm-hmm. Pretty
12: doing
2: much
12: better than everybody thought, I think.
2: Yeah.
12: Right now.
2: But it is this story that has gotten a lot of attention. people from other countries coming here and loving the United States.
12: Yes. Oh, big time.
2: And yeah. You have another example of this, David?
13: It was an Australian guy who discovered Texas Roadhouse.
2: Oh, I bet he loved it.
13: Yeah.
2: Okay, roll it.
7: Yeah, I don't normally go to fancy restaurants, but like I'm in America with my son, so I'm like, let's go to Texas Roadhouse. It's unbelievable. First of all, they give you these peanuts. You can eat as many as you want. Then they come out and they put this bread on the table, and I'm like, oh, I didn't order the bread. It's like, oh, that's free. And this bread is, it's as nice as bread can possibly be. It's got this fancy butter. Then they give you the Coke. Of course, it's America, so it's unlimited refill. You just leave there so happy. And then Australians are like, yeah, but in America, you've got to tip. No, you don't have to tip. You want to tip. These people are the most wonderful people in the world. I don't even know why you Americans are so angry all the time. You guys have Texas Roadhouse in your country. You should just be walking around wanting to hug everybody.
2: Yeah. That's fantastic.
13: I love that.
2: I know. You know, these liberal women, seriously, we say this all the time, go to another country for a while.
13: Yeah.
2: Man.
12: Texas Roadhouse want to hug people.
2: Yes.
12: That's a line they should use.
2: James Tallarico had a line we got to get to. And the five stories we're watching today coming right up.

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3: The Markley Van Camp and Robbins Show. Jamie Markley, David Van Camp, Scott Robbins, thank you for being here. It's time for the five stories we're watching today.
4: One, two, three, four, five.
5: Number five. U.S. Senate candidate out of Texas, James Tallarico, the Democrat running against Ken Paxton, says, well, he has looked to self-described trans queer Latinx activist Roberto Henderson Espinoza for inspiration to overcome his whiteness and masculinity.
6: Unbelievable. I read that story, too. It's sickening.
7: Well, what are you doing to overcome your whiteness and masculinity, Scott? He's doing the work.
6: Taking the advice. There's like three different...
5: It's a lot. So Henderson Espinoza uses he, they programs, pronouns, and self-describes as mixed race, autistic, non-binary, transgender, and Latinx.
6: Unreal.
7: Sounds like a never boring date.
6: Right. There's always something to do or not to do in this case. Arachnophobia on there, too.
7: Not predictable.
5: Number four, another violent weekend in Chicago with a couple dozen people shot, at least four killed. President Trump asking, why isn't Governor Pritzker calling me for help? Number three, UK Prime Minister Keir Starmer announced that he is resigning just 2 years after being elected. No prime minister has served a full term in 11 years. Number two, Vice President J.D. Vance says Iran has agreed to let nuclear inspectors in whenever a final deal is made. Iran is denying that now. They're saying the Strait of Hormuz is closed. Blah. Wake me up when something's done.
6: Yeah.
5: When you can show me some demonstrable progress here. All right. And then number one, this one does make me nervous a little bit. The U.S. Treasury Department has given a 60-day waiver allowing for the production, delivery, and sale of Iranian oil. That's immediate access to... oil revenues, with a few exceptions being carved out.
8: Okay. People are not going to be happy about that. See what it means. Did happen to see this with World Cup coverage. The BBC. You know, it's much bigger in other countries than it is in the United States.
6: Yeah.
8: Well, they hosted a World Cup studio show last week, and it was right after a match at Houston Stadium. And the show had an AI-generated image of Houston skyline in the background, which was mostly accurate, except one thing. The left side had rolling foothills and mountains.
6: In Houston?
8: Yes.
6: Houston, huh?
8: Your hometown, David. How is the skiing there?
5: Yeah. Well, it's great. Yeah. The highest elevation is I-10. Yeah. I mean, the rolling mountains. It's like, is this Austria or the Gulf Coast?
6: Going down I-10 and roller skates.
8: apparently, the BBC hasn't commented on this yet.
6: Well, that's dumb.
8: But, of course, locals noticed, and the comments section is filled. You know, the Houston Mountains are actually gorgeous this time of year.
5: There's always snow on the top.

0: actually. A lot of people don't know that.
1: Somebody said they should just do this. Build some mountains. Good for tourism. Why not?
2: Build some mountains.
1: I tore my ACL skiing on that mountain back in the summer of 2020. Yeah.
0: That reminds me of some of the, like, one of the Madden video games where you, like, start out in high school or something and then you make your way into the NFL.
1: Right.
0: And they would have the fake stadiums. And one of them was in Sugar Land, Texas, which is just outside of Houston.
1: Mm-hmm.
0: And there were, like, mountains and cactuses all over the place. That those aren't a thing in Sugar Land, Texas. It's a swamp.
1: Right. The Houston Rockets tweeted out, just another beautiful day in the Houston Alps. Yeah, thought that was pretty good.
2: Oh, man.
1: Also saw a story, Scott, get your reaction to it, that cats might not reduce your stress as much as you thought. They tracked nearly 200 dog and cat owners, collecting almost 8,000 real-time reports about mood, stress levels, interactions with their pets. So they do say the good news is spending time with dogs or cats make people feel happier in the moment. But both types of pets provided similar emotional boosts. But when it came to stressful situations, researchers found something surprising. Neither dogs nor cats appeared to reduce the emotional impact of stress.
2: Hmm.
1: And during upsetting moments, playing with a cat was actually linked to a stronger negative emotion.
2: Hmm.
1: Do you find this to be true?
2: No, I don't, actually. No, I find my cats to be stress relievers more than stress makers. But they can be stress makers when they tear up the furniture.
1: Oh, yeah. Have you had that still?
2: Yeah.
1: Really?
2: Yeah.
1: Like the newer stuff?
2: Yeah.
1: That you got since you got married?
2: Yeah.
1: Oh, buddy.
2: Yeah, just one of the couches.
1: It's not all the couch, just the one main one where most people sit.
2: Well, my wife was like, well, we need to keep the cats off the furniture. I'm like, how are we going to do that? That's after we got married. That's almost impossible.
1: Can you do it, David?
0: It's tough. It's tough to keep them off the furniture.
1: Okay.
2: Yeah, you pretty much got to live with it, but they've also sharpened. I got things to put their claws in, too.
1: They sharpen their claws on the furniture?
2: Yeah, they do.
1: Oh, dang. Yeah.
0: Well, I sent you
1: and then
0: a picture.
1: It's really, you're not supposed to declaw them anymore, isn't that the
2: No, you can't. No, you don't want to do that.
1: You can't? Well, like, they outlawed it?
2: It's really, really, really awful.
1: Okay.
2: I mean, the cat gets...
1: That used to be a thing. I don't know. I'm not a cat person.
2: Yeah.
1: I have no idea.
0: I sent you a picture of that spray that really does work.
2: Yeah.
0: You can put on the couch and the cats won't touch it.
1: You never got it?
2: No. I don't remember.
0: It was like 3 years ago.
1: Oh, my gosh.
2: Yeah, you got to send it to me again.
1: This is the Markley Van Camp and Robin show.
2: My wife listening right now, she's like, yeah, send like 10 bottles, David.
0: I'm not sending you the bottles. You're going to have to go buy yourself.
2: No,
1: dude, you forwarded him like everything.
2: Yeah.
1: Like all you had to do is like click buy.
2: I don't remember that. That's weird. I have no memory of that. That's strange. But that's all right, David. I believe you.
1: Yeah. Well, I'm a witness. I remember.
2: No, I know. That's fine. I mean, if he sends it to me again, I'll make sure to order this time.
1: Okay.
2: Because I would do about anything. I'd dip them in chocolate. Now, if it meant they weren't going to do it.
1: Dip them in chocolate.
2: Well, that's just a saying. I don't
1: gotcha. Okay.
0: I've heard that saying before.
2: I know. No, nor will you ever again.
1: James Tallarico said, I know what being a man is all about. I can't wait to hear this clip. I haven't heard it. And around to What's Your Story coming right up.

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1: Drivers in Michigan are paying an average of $4.01 per gallon to start the week. AAA Michigan says that's the lowest average price statewide since April. It's down 18 cents a gallon from last week. Price is also 73 cents lower than last month, but 72 cents more than what we were paying last year. Michigan's highest price is in Metro Detroit and Ann Arbor, $4.12. Lowest price, Grand Rapids, $3.83 a gallon. A 15-gallon tank of gas on average costs $60 in the state. Now in southwest Michigan, Calhoun County has the lowest price at $3.87. It's followed by St. Joseph County at $3.88. Allegan and Kalamazoo counties are at $3.90. Van Buren County is at $3.91. Berrien County, $3.93. And Berry and Cass counties are the most expensive at $3.97. That's the latest from the WKZO Newsroom. I'm Mike Alarney.
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3: I'm Ryan Recker. Less than 3 months after winning the national championship, the Wolverines are losing their head coach to the pros.
4: Former Michigan men's basketball head coach Dusty May was announced as the new head coach of the Dallas Mavericks this morning. This comes less than 3 months after May won the national championship with Michigan, successfully completing a 37-3 season and securing the school's first men's basketball national title since 1989. May takes over in Dallas for NBA legend Jason Kidd, who was fired by the Mavericks after going 26-56 in his fifth season at the helm. The school will now look for a new head coach, opening the door for U of M players to leave via the transfer portal should they choose once the new coach is announced. Brendan Shabath for the Michigan News Network.
3: And a 33-year-old man from the UP has been killed in a dirt bike crash. Michigan State Police and the Manistee Outpost say a 33-year-old Germfask man was riding a dirt bike on M77 just before 11 last night when he hit a pickup truck that was parked on the shoulder of the roadway. Despite life-saving efforts, he died from his injuries. Alcohol is believed to be a contributing factor. Absentee voting kicking off this week. Ballots are available starting 40 days before every election. Applications must be submitted to a resident's local clerk before an absentee ballot can be sent out unless the person is on the permanent absentee ballot list. Secretary of State Jocelyn Benson says the application process is simple.
5: You can go to michigan.gov/vote to get your absentee ballot to begin thinking about participating and how you hope to participate in that in this primary and in November's election.
3: Michigan's primary election is August 4th and the general election is November 3rd. Online applications for absentee ballots must be submitted by 5 p.m. the Friday before an election. And gas prices drop to the lowest price since April, down 18 cents from a week ago in Michigan. Drivers now paying an average of $4.01 a gallon. I'm Ryan Ranker through the Michigan News Network.
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9: Mostly sunny skies across West Michigan with just a bit more cloud cover building inland. High temperatures this afternoon should top off in the mid-70s with quiet winds from the north at 5 to 10 miles per hour. Overnight lows dip down to the low 50s. Very similar conditions on Tuesday, highs in the mid-70s with sunshine. A chance of showers and thunderstorms makes a return Wednesday evening. That'll carry into Thursday before warming up into the weekend. Tracking West Michigan's weather, I'm Storm Team 8 meteorologist Sarah Flynn.
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10: So now you know the rest of the story.
11: Nothing to do with it. Yeah, look at the guy. Listen to him.
12: Pretty much it, yeah.
11: Please.
13: Tallarico, he's going to set the record straight.
12: Okay.
14: What being a man is all about. It's taking responsibility. It is upholding your commitments to your family and to your neighbors. It's doing the right thing even when no one is watching. It's that strength, that character, that integrity.
12: By the way, I just want to point something out. This, keeping commitments to your family makes sense.
13: Yeah.
12: To your neighbors. What kind of commitment do you make to your neighbor? Only Democrats talk like that. People, yeah. Regular people don't talk like that.
13: Like, are you talking about like staying within the HOA guidelines? Or I mean, that's
12: exactly.
13: Okay,
12: right.
13: Sure.
11: Cleaning up after yourself with a dog?
13: Yeah.
12: Yeah. Okay, whatever.
14: Real men don't lie and cheat their way through life. They don't enrich themselves by stealing from other people. They don't sell their soul to the highest bidder. I said it at that event.
12: Okay.
14: Real men serve others. Weak men serve themselves.
12: Mm-hmm.
14: And so I'm looking forward to having this debate about what it means to be a man, because they're trying to define it one way. And a lot of young men, the young men that are coming to our events, they're trying to figure that out in this changing world. And I want to provide them a different understanding
12: of
14: what being a man is all about.
12: Yeah.
14: And I think it's resonating with people.
12: You'd want your son to run.
13: Yeah.
12: Run from that.
13: I mean, the individual theses that he lays out there, I don't disagree with, but that's not... But Republicans aren't just out there being like, yes, being a real man means you cheat and lie and steal all the time.
12: Of course not.
13: That's not what anybody's arguing, so it's a straw man argument. And then for that guy, the Children of the Corn dude, to be out there, you know, trying to say I can redefine what masculinity is when, I mean, dude, I mentioned it during the top five things.
12: Mm-hmm.
13: He looks to a self-described trans queer Latinx activist, Henderson Espinosa, as his inspiration to overcome his whiteness and masculinity. And he talked about it on the podcast a few years ago about how this, again, what is it, trans queer Latinx activist helps him overcome his whiteness and masculinity.
14: My imagination is also just limited by my own background and identity, right? My whiteness, my masculinity, all those things limit my imagination about what's possible. So I have to continually press against that to try to expand the limits of what I'm dreaming of for our community. And that's where, you know, Dr. Robin, your book helps me do that. And
12: oh my gosh,
13: your book,
12: Real Men Don't Talk Like That.
13: No,
12: they don't.
11: There's nothing real.
12: They
11: about
12: tell
11: it.
12: The truth, yeah. Even when it costs them something.
13: Well, they're talking about the book Activist Theology, which is about lays out a brand of progressive religious values aimed at fighting interlocking supremacies.
12: Okay.
11: It's always those words, interlocking supremacy. I mean, you know what?
12: Yes.
11: What the hell any of this means?
12: Like whiteness.
11: Interlocking supremacy.
12: You're guilty.
13: Yes.
12: Yes. Well, tell that to the kid born into poverty in Kentucky.
13: Yeah.
12: Shut the hell up.
13: Well, this person is also calling for transing religion as one approach to methodically dismantle the logic of the norm that grounds the reproduction of binarisms and theologies of complementarity.
11: Oh, make it stop. Just
12: oh, gosh.
11: It is. It's just a cluster of words strung together.
12: Oh, yeah.
11: That... Again, and they want you to think that you're just not quite smart enough to figure it out.
12: Yeah.
11: But you got to nod your head in agreement because you don't want to be that guy. Of course I understood it. Yeah, absolutely did.
12: Yeah, but you always look up to the people that push back on nonsense like that.
11: I do.
12: We all do.
11: Yeah.
12: Here's another politician, looks like in a little bit of trouble. Ruben Gallego. You remember the senator?
13: Oh, yeah. Swalwell's best friend.
11: Yeah. Right. Weren't they roomies?
13: Yeah.
11: Yeah.
12: Not only roomies, they shared money together.
11: Did they?
12: Yes.
11: Well, I mean, somebody's got to pay utilities, somebody the rent, right? Or
12: well, it's campaign money.
11: Oh, okay. Well, that's different.
12: Yes. Politico had this story talking about the campaign finance records. And old Ruben deployed donor funds to cover travel for his family, childcare, and a trip to the Super Bowl.
11: Well, generous donors.
12: And some, I suppose, don't even care where the money goes to because they're just greasing the wheels.
11: Oh, they're just buying a politician.
12: Yeah. So it may or may not, you know, matter to them, but you're not supposed to do that. Man, oh, man.
11: Him and Swalwell.
12: Yeah, all these people, the public servants, right?
11: Yeah.
12: Just they know what reward is if they get that gig.
11: Yeah.
12: Yes. Got money coming in from all kinds of places, and you can abuse it, well, as long as you don't get caught. But some of them are getting caught, so we'll see what happens with Gallego. All right, it's that time. We do it a couple of times a day. Go around the table. It may not be the biggest story out there, but it caught your attention. You want to bring it in. So, David, what's your story here?
13: Well, there's a lot of talk about the reflecting pool on the National Mall because drained it, then repainted the bottom of it, and then the paint is peeling back. There have been some people busted for vandalism, and there's algae growing in it. Trump is saying, well, we may have to drain the reflecting pool once again. Well, some losers over the weekend decided to go to the reflecting pool in D.C. to protest in favor of the algae. They're rooting on algae.
11: Algae people.
12: How big of a loser do you have to be to spend your time over the weekend doing that?
15: Let's go, algae, let's go! Let's go, algae, let's go! Let's go, algae, let's go! Woo! Yeah, algae!
11: Okay. Whatever.
13: Well, the Daily Beast shared a photo of a dead duckling that had washed up in the reflecting pool. The Daily Beast says, not only has it caused an abundance of unsightly algae and peeling paint, but also dead wildlife. They're claiming that, yes, a duck was killed because there was some low-grade hydrogen peroxide poured in, which is like, that's not a thing.
12: They're killing ducks
13: They're
12: now.
13: They're killing ducklings.
12: Oh, yeah. I'm sure we're going to hear a whole lot more about it before the 4th of July.
11: Never had a chance to fulfill his duck life.
12: Yeah, no kidding.
11: Because of the president. Yeah, it's
12: very sad.
11: Yes.
12: All right, Scotty, what do you got for your story?
11: Oh, well, President Trump has put states on the hook for waste, fraud, and abuse. We know that going on, particularly with the food stamp program. And people lost their mind. The Supplemental Nutrition Assistance Program. So we go to Michigan now, and Michigan said, "Hey, you can't look at our data. We're not giving it to you, federal government." So there was a reporter, Scott McClellan, from Real Clear Politics, who looked into this, and he got some access to it. According to state and local records, over the past 3 years, Michigan has paid more than $4 million in food stamp funding to people with out of state addresses. They don't live there. State law requires food stamp recipients to live in the state for obvious reasons. It's one thing, they say, to let Michigan residents use their food stamps across state lines. Many people live near the borders. You got Ohio, you got Indiana, you got Wisconsin there. It's another thing entirely to pay money to people who don't live in Michigan. Michigan officials now, they say, have known about this problem for years. Yet they've allowed this theft of the government services to grow worse over time. In 2024, the state sent 1.6 million out-of-state addresses, 1.9 million in 2025. And last year, Michigan, by the way, sent 3,177 food stamp payments to out-of-state residents. So almost 4,000 people who don't live there
12: feeding America
11: receiving food stamps from Michigan. And they've done nothing about it. They've known about it. They've done nothing about it. But now they're howling because Trump has stepped in going, hey, we're going to cut you off from the federal money until you stop this nonsense.
12: Yeah.
11: Of course, he's a racist for that. You know that. But
12: of course he is.
11: At any rate. Okay.
12: So over the weekend, for my story, saw a couple of shows. That show, I Will Find You on Netflix, is pretty good.
11: I haven't seen that one yet.
12: It's pretty good. Also watched the movie, and I was somewhat interested in this. If you're a dude and you're like, okay, like a date type of movie that I could stomach, sometimes they're hard to find. But that movie, Song Song Blue.
11: Oh, yeah. I saw
12: Hugh Jackman
11: on there, yeah.
12: Kate Hudson. Like, I read a couple of reviews. I'm like, that could be enjoyable. It's got some music. It's Neil Diamond music.
11: Well, the guy's a Neil Diamond tribute artist, right?
12: Yes, and it was based on a somewhat, at least somewhat of a true story.
11: Yeah.
12: So I was kind of interested in it. And so we're watching the movie, my wife and I. And, you know, it's enjoyable. And, by the way, I'm not going to spoil the entire thing, but a little spoiler alert. I don't, if you've read about the movie, you know this part. I didn't know it. There is a scene where Eddie Vedder calls this guy. Eddie Vedder of Pearl Jam. You're like, is this real? Did they write this into the movie? Did this really happen?
11: Mm-hmm.
12: And they were talking about Pearl Jam wanted this couple to open for them. Now, in real life, that did not happen. But I look it up. They did play with Pearl Jam during Pearl Jam's encore in Milwaukee in 1995. So as we're watching this unfold, all of a sudden, I look at my wife, I go, we were at that show. Oh, my gosh. That was the encore.
11: Oh, that's weird.
12: Isn't that crazy?
16: That's awesome.
12: It's also an inside joke with my wife and I because, you know, we were both into the band at that time, 30 years ago. And remember the day after the concert, we were talking about it. And I'm like, I don't remember seeing you as much into a show. You were singing. And so anytime we've heard Even Flow over the last 30 years, I'm like, you feel like singing? And then, you know, we give each other the business all the time, and I'll go, Even Flow! Is it like this or whatever?
11: Good stuff.
12: And I'm like, that was the Even Flow concert. She's like, you gotta be kidding me. I'm like, no, we were there. Then that was the encore. And at the time, I had no idea who these people were.
11: Were they just out there? Were they introduced? Or
12: no, Eddie Vedder brings them on.
11: And introduces them. Hey.
12: Yeah, you local, you know, really big around here, Lightning and Thunder, because that's the parts they play in the movie.
11: Wow.
12: And they did Forever in Blue Jeans.
11: Pearl Jam did.
12: Eddie Vedder sang it with them.
11: Oh, my God.
12: Yeah,
11: gosh.
12: That was part of the encore.
11: Wow.
12: That was a year after you and I and my wife and some other friends were at a Pearl Jam show in Chicago.
11: Yeah.
12: But, yeah.
11: That's wild.
12: Isn't it?
11: Yeah.
12: So, anyway, that was all part of watching that movie. And I would say, okay, different people say, what a feel-good movie. Yeah. Kind of sad, too. I'll just say that.
11: Yeah.
12: That's all I'll say. But yeah, just kind of wild that went down the way it did.
11: You like Tribute X, by the way?
12: Some.
11: I saw one this weekend, the Tom Petty one. It was really good.
12: Yeah, when they do it right, man, it can be a lot of
11: exactly,
12: fun.
11: Exactly, I agree.
12: I think that's true. Okay, pickleball player and a felony, what's that about? Nimrod's in the news in just a few, and a news update coming up.

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11: The Markley, Van Camp, and Robin Show. 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
11: News update, David Van Camp.
12: Tom Danz, he was appointed by Trump as the chair of the United States Arctic Research Commission in December. And during or in an article in The New Yorker, the author writes, when I met him for lunch in Washington earlier this year, he declined to speak further on the record except to articulate a narrow, symbiotic vision for the future with Greenland and the United States. And the quote is this: my view is that the United States could take all the seafood Greenland could produce and cut out the middleman and keep it from China, and you could bring back all you can eat shrimp at Red Lobster. All right. I've heard enough. This sounds like a deal. Let's rock and roll.
13: Done.
11: Absolutely. All right. Got to get to Nimrods. Here we go.
14: When the going gets tough.
15: Damn it, this is too hard.
14: The dumb get dumber.
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14: It's Nimrods in the News on the Markley, Van Camp, and Robbins Show.
17: I love the poorly educated.
11: All right. Nimrods in the News. We go to Florida. St. Augustine. You know, there's a lot of pickleball going on in Florida. A lot of pickup games. And this is what was going on there. It took a violent turn when this woman assaulted a stranger she was playing with, hit him in the head with her paddle multiple times, causing several cuts and a large amount of blood.
13: Dang.
11: It's crazy. The assailant, a woman named Michelle Bannister, she told police it was necessary to stop a, quote, violent attempt to attack her son. But deputies say there was no imminent threat to her kid. And it's unclear how old the son was, but old enough to play. And the police believe Michelle was enraged because the guy had critiqued the son's play. Like, maybe he wasn't dinking the right way. Maybe he wasn't. Maybe he's stepping in the kitchen. I don't know what's going on. Not sure. But she's been charged with felony aggravated battery with a deadly weapon and false identification because she gave police a fake name calling herself Ayanna Lay before
12: you don't
11: officers
12: think they're
11: tracked her down. I know.
13: It's like you're calling Moe's with that one.
11: And then they talked to some people that often play pickleball there and manage it and stuff, and this is what this lady said.
18: I wouldn't be the one who I would pick that would be feisty at all, that would have trouble coming his way. It would hurt a lot.
11: Yeah, that would hurt. My gosh, man.
13: Dang.
11: Boom, boom, boom, boom. Don't tell my kid how to play pickleball. And that's Nimrods in the News.

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5: An optimistic view from the Oval Office. Lisa Brady, Fox News. After weekend talks between the U.S. and Iran.
6: We're doing very well in terms of negotiating a fair and reasonable deal.
5: President Trump says that includes an open Strait of Hormuz, calling the amount of oil getting through now a gusher. The president also says unfrozen Iranian assets are supposed to help the Iranian people, mainly through purchases from American farmers, which also means helping the U.S. economy. He says the money is not to be used to help rebuild the Iranian military, telling reporters,
6: if Iran doesn't live up to their agreement, or if they're not behaving, I will do what I have to do.
5: The U.S. Treasury issuing a 60-day license waiving sanctions on Iranian oil as part of the interim agreement with Iran, allowing sales and imports into the U.S. But Vice President J.D. Vance, who was part of the weekend talks in Switzerland, says Iran will only reap the benefits of a deal if there's continued progress in the talks on a final nuclear deal. Vance says Iran has agreed to let U.N. inspectors back into the country.
7: Whether good faith or bad faith, you can't trust anybody's words. You have to trust what they actually do. Letting in the inspectors is a big deal. But again, we're going to see what they actually let the inspectors do once they're in the country. That's going to continually be a part of our negotiations.
5: Speaking to reporters earlier today, just before he left Switzerland, where technical teams for both sides remain for more talks. President Trump blames vandalism for damage to the newly renovated Lincoln Memorial reflecting pool.
6: We have I think, 290, 300-foot slit right through it, probably a box cutter or a knife of some kind.
5: Directing reporters seeking evidence to the Parks Department and saying several people are under arrest with others under investigation. He suggests the peeling of the pool's new dark blue paint was intentional. The pool was also turned green from algae. 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
5: A federal judge is blocking the use of a federal database to check citizenship, just ruling that it could wrongly purge voters. U.S. District Court Judge Sparkle Suknanon, siding with advocacy groups, which argued a recently revamped version of a federal verification tool aggregated Americans' sensitive personal data in a way that could lead to people being wrongly purged from voter rolls. A counsel at the Department of Homeland Security posting, "It's amazing how hard the left will fight to stop us from solving problems they insist do not exist." A different federal judge quashing grand jury subpoenas that targeted top Democrats in Minnesota.
10: The Department of Justice subpoenas of six offices, including Minnesota Governor Tim Walz, Attorney General Keith Ellison, and the mayors of Minneapolis and St. Paul, were reportedly part of an investigation into an alleged conspiracy to coerce or obstruct federal law enforcement during immigration action. The subpoenas tossed by a federal judge who calls them extremely broad and retaliatory in nature for refusing to aid immigration enforcement. Governor Walz calling the ruling a victory for the rule of law and democracy, saying the investigations were politically motivated, unconstitutional, and meritless. Jeff Manasso, Fox News.
5: A big name behind the scenes in music has died. Clive Davis, who launched or revitalized the careers of multiple superstars, including Whitney Houston and Alicia Keys, also signing Janis Joplin, Billy Joel, and the Grateful Dead, just to name a few, while helping veteran talents to stay relevant on his record labels. Santana's 1999 multi-Grammy-winning album Supernatural, featuring newer artists, was his concept. Aretha Franklin called him the greatest record man of all time. Clive Davis was 94. A mixed finish on Wall Street, the Dow up 148 points, the NASDAQ plunging 351. I'm Lisa Brady, Fox News.
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12: A 38-year-old man has died after he was hit by a vehicle when he was walking near West Main Street and North Drake Road in Oshtemo Township. Kalamazoo County Sheriff's Office says the crash happened around 4:35 Saturday morning. Deputies say the driver of the vehicle that hit the man did stay on the scene. The victim died after he was rushed to a hospital. At this point, no names have yet been released. A boy's body has been recovered after he drowned Saturday evening at Trestle Park in Allegan County's Heath Township. Sheriff's Office was called to the scene for two boys who were struggling in the water around 6:30 p.m. A bystander was able to pull one boy from the water. He survived. The other, however, went under and didn't come back up. His body was recovered around 10 p.m. That's the latest from the WKZO Newsroom. I'm Mike Alarney. 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
0: The Markley, Van Camp, and Robbins Show. Jamie Markley, David Van Camp, Scott Robbins. I heard somebody talking about this over the weekend, talking about deportations are wrong. All deportations.
1: All of them, yes.
0: The crazy left has taken over the Democratic Party.
1: Oh, for sure.
0: I mean, it's not like this is some wild statement. It's you just get more used to it every day.
1: Yeah. Well, this is Democrat congressional candidate Daria Lisa Avila Chevalier says that, yes, all deportations are wrong.
0: What's her name again?
1: Daria Lisa Avila Chevalier.
0: Just being ornery doing that to you, David. Sorry. Okay. Here we go.
18: And the reason I say that is because we have a criminal system. It is imperfect, but it exists. And it is one that if we accept as the process by which we want to engage with these issues, right, the issues of harm, issues of criminality, what have you, then we need to make sure that it is one that isn't also discriminatory on the basis of where people were born, mm-hmm. right?
0: I agree. They should all do way more time than what they're doing right now, no matter where they're from. Longer jail sentences. Yeah. Yes.
18: Right. To subject someone who has committed a crime to both a criminal system and then additionally to an immigration system that also detains them in the very same facilities that criminal people who are convicted of criminal convictions are also held, right? And then deported and ripped away from everything they know and love, that is also punishment. And that is punishment not on the basis of the crime they committed, because they already served their time when they were processed through the criminal system. It is double punishment. And if we truly believe that double jeopardy is something that is unconstitutional, something that is unethical, something that is against the principles of equality in this country,
0: jeopardy,
18: we cannot subject people to that on the basis of...
0: Is she still talking?
1: Yes.
0: What?
1: Basically, it re-victimizes a criminal if you deport them after they serve a prison term.
2: Well, see, I understand that. I understand what you just said.
1: Yes.
2: She lost me about halfway through it because there were exit ramps and she kept blowing by them.
1: It's the filibuster. That's what the left loves to do when they're making an argument.
2: You know, you're right.
1: Because the basic argument of, well, it re-victimizes a violent criminal if you deport them because they are here illegally, that argument makes no sense to anyone.
0: Nope.
1: Now you throw a bunch of faculty lounge language in there and you just run out the clock, essentially, then people are, well, it's classic McGurkin.
0: Yes.
1: Which Scott Robbins defines as a bunch of words that sound somewhat good together.
2: Yeah, individually, and you throw them all together, it's a blender of nonsense.
1: Yes.
0: It is, but white liberal women will listen to that and they'll nod yes and say, mm-hmm.
2: I know, but they don't know what she just said. I would love to ask them, what did she just say?
1: Yeah.
2: David explained it in 10 words.
0: Yeah.
2: She's flippity, flippity, floop, floop all over the place.
0: Yeah. I think what she's saying is people should be able to break the law and not ever be deported.
1: Yes.
2: Yeah, the faculty lounge stuff, I'm so over it right now.
0: Yeah.
2: Just shut up.
0: Yeah, you've had enough.
2: You know, learn how to speak. I mean, brevity is the spice of life, man. Get on with it.
0: Yeah. You don't have to use that many words.
2: Yeah.
0: No, she does, though.
2: It's the 4-hour movie that could have been done in 90 minutes.
1: Could have been an email.
2: Yes. Could have been an email. Yeah.
0: By the way, did you see that Lindy Lee person? She was the Democratic insider. She was the fundraiser. She had relationships with people with big money, Democratic donors. She's got a book coming out. She blew the whistle.
2: Did she?
0: Yeah. So she's going to expose Democrats who covered up Biden's cognitive decline.
1: Mm-hmm.
2: Okay, well.
0: Yeah, she did a whole interview. I mean, she's going to be on the book tour.
1: Yeah. She's already kind of been out there before this, even before she got a book deal.
0: Oh, yeah.
1: Yeah.
0: She was ticked off.
1: Mm-hmm.
0: Like, the people wasted their money.
1: Yeah.
0: You said he was fine. The guy wasn't fine, and you knew it. So she said, whatever was out there, it wasn't the truth. They wanted him to go. It's also in my book. I will be telling people exactly who was aware of Biden's cognitive decline but pretended otherwise. And, you know, went on to say, I remember getting a text from Adam Schiff. It's in the book. Schiff was saying, I'm telling you right now, he needs to go. Talking about Biden.
1: Mm-hmm.
0: So it's like, okay, exactly what were people saying when they appeared on cable news, and what were they saying behind the scenes? So, I mean, it's one of those when it comes out, I don't know that any of us will read the book, but there will be excerpts, and we'll be going over those, and I'm sure that there's some people that don't want this stuff to come out.
2: Yeah. No, I want to read it.
1: Well, it's very opportunistic, and that's why it's always, I would keep her at an arm's length, because she's only doing this now that there are no professional repercussions. She's cashing in now.
0: 100%.
2: No doubt.
0: But I always take it as, it doesn't mean it's not true.
1: Yeah.
2: Right.
0: And I want to know exactly what she has to say about people. So there are a lot of candidates who polled themselves against Biden and then realized that they couldn't beat him in a primary, which is interesting. She said, I've seen the polling data, and I also include that in the book, polling no one has seen before. Right before Kamala ascended, we stacked her against Buttigieg, Newsom, Shapiro, Whitmer, all of them. And she couldn't have beat him from the people that wanted there to be like sort of this open primary kind of thing.
1: Yeah. Right.
0: Yeah. Kamala would not have done well. They knew that from the internal polling, which might be the reason why Biden, you know, totally knifed the rest of the party and said, yep, I put my support behind her.
1: Well, and I don't blame him for doing that.
0: I don't either. No. Looks interesting.
2: Gal. And, you know, I mean, I saw that video, too, a couple of times over the weekend of him meandering on stage and everybody's gone but him.
0: Oh, at Obama's presidential library opening?
2: Granddaughter mumbling thing that he did?
0: Yes.
2: I mean, it gets sadder every time I watch it. Yeah, it's like they just left him out there.
0: Well, who was supposed to save him? Dr. Jill? She wanted to get her photo taken with Big O.
2: Yeah. Right. She's like right, you know, he's like right behind, or she's right behind Big O.
0: Oh, of course.
2: Like running after him almost.
0: Yes.
2: And there's Joe just wandering around.
0: Yeah.
2: And then the granddaughter. And I don't even know, I'm guessing she was in the audience somewhere.
0: I don't know, man.
2: But he's looking for, I think, because he needs help.
0: I don't know if it was her or somebody else.
13: Katanji, well, you saw her.
0: You saw her? I don't know.
2: Who? But again, the more I watched that, the more I thought, yeah, can you imagine if he ran and won again, this guy?
0: Oh, yeah, I know. 100%.
13: Excuse me. And what am I doing here?
0: Yeah, exactly. I don't know. Somebody help.
2: Well, you can see the group bus is leaving, and when they do the head count, Joe's not on the bus.
0: Well, by the way, speaking of Obama, we got to get to this. Calling Michelle Obama a man is killing black women?
1: Yes.
0: Who said that?
1: Apparently so. Yeah, some lady named Dr. Freda Fisher, like an academic, left-wing activist. She was interviewed by Joy Reid, and they talked about that UFC fighter who said after the fight, Michelle Obama's a man. And apparently this like almost gave her a heart attack.
0: Okay, roll it.
15: I felt my heart having palpitations. I felt my chest tighten. I felt personally humiliated as a black woman, as First Lady Michelle Obama is.
0: Oh,
15: and it took me immediately, Joy, to the data that we have. We literally have data that systemic racism, chronic discrimination, and also public humiliation, we have data that these things increase cardiovascular negative outcomes. And as I sat there experiencing those emotions, I know I'm not alone. I realized this is what happens. This is why so many black people and black women specifically have poorer cardiovascular outcomes when compared to other ethnic groups. This is why so many of us have increased strokes.
0: Hold on a second.
2: Can't follow this. Okay.
0: Apparently, I think what she's saying is this, that a UFC fighter, by saying Michelle Obama is a man, playing on the whole big mic thing.
2: Right.
0: I don't know if he was doing it tongue-in-cheek or for real. I don't know. I'm not sure. But by doing that, that goes right at the cardiovascular health of black women.
2: Yes.
0: Like, if you remember all those videos when they were going to, you know, really clamp down on the SNAP benefits and you can only buy certain stuff.
2: Right.
0: And they were shoving, you know, donuts and every bad food you could think of, the sodas, the high-calorie drinks, all that into shopping carts.
2: Yeah.
0: That's because someone somewhere said Michelle Obama was Big Mike. They were forced to become morbidly obese.
1: Yes.
0: And lose their cardiovascular health.
1: Yes, that's it.
2: Well, I mean, the Surgeon General has put together a list of things that may give you a heart attack. Calling Michelle Obama as a man was not one of them.
0: But that's why she's out there on Joy Reid's show to educate people on that.
2: That's a strange argument. That's one of the weirdest ones.
0: Oh, yeah. The whole thing, the discrimination and everything else, I just don't think people buy it anymore.
1: No. Well, I think because most people can look at that and say, wait a minute, because somebody said something about a person who shares your race, you were having heart palpitations? People,
0: right.
1: Most normal, well-adjusted people don't think of themselves first by their skin color.
0: No. Not unless that's how you make your living.
2: Mm-hmm. Yeah,
0: as a race hustler.
2: A perennial victim.
0: Yes.
2: But that is odd because it was some UFC guy. I mean, what?
0: Oh, I know. I know.
2: I mean, you heard what those guys say. Not, no, but you know. Heart palpitations.
0: Yeah.
2: Wow.
0: Happened to see this food delivery robot got caught in the middle of a SWAT situation. A DoorDash food delivery robot called Dot the Robot.
2: Poor Dot.
0: Have you seen this, David?
1: No.
0: Delivery in the Chandler, Arizona area, right where a SWAT situation was unfolding, and it rolled right in, ignored police commands. To get out of there. So the robot's on a mission. He's not going to be delayed.
2: Thing to do.
0: Yeah. So then SWAT had to call DoorDash. So a tech came, collected the robot, and then hauled it away in a truck.
1: People, you know what, man? People in standoffs are going to just start ordering something on DoorDash now.
0: Exactly.
2: Yeah.
0: Yeah. It's not going to listen to these. Hey, you need to stop it. Nope. I'm on mission.
1: Yes.
0: Just keep rolling right through.
2: That's funny.
0: Did you happen to hear this story about parents sentenced to 50 days in prison for homeschooling their kids?
1: What?
2: No.
0: Oh, yeah, dude.
2: Oh, boy.
0: I think you'll be surprised what country this is happening in. Yeah, we'll get to that story coming up in a few. And the five stories we're watching today coming right up.

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7: 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Jamie Markley, David Van Camp, Scott Robbins, and the five stories we're watching today.
8: One, two, three, four, five. See,
9: number five, a federal judge has thrown out the Justice Department grand jury subpoenas targeting Minnesota Governor Tim Walz and Minneapolis Mayor Jacob Fry after ruling that they were part of a revenge campaign by the Trump administration. Tossed out.
7: So who's going to overturn this?
9: Nobody.
7: Oh.
9: Yeah. Interesting.
7: Usually just goes right up and keeps rolling and rolling and rolling. Yeah.
9: Number four, a former Illinois teacher living in the United States illegally who was involved in a 2024 Tren de Aragua mass shooting that killed three people at a house party. Well, she's finally been arrested by federal authorities. Giovanna Mercedes Moreto Ochipenti was arrested after the shooting but released without notifying ICE. So a couple years later, a year and a half later, she is in federal custody once again.
7: It'd be a crime, though, to deport her.
9: Right. Re-victimizing.
7: We learned that about 20 minutes ago.
10: Yeah. Fantastic teacher.
7: Yeah.
9: Number three, UK Prime Minister Keir Starmer has announced he is resigning just 2 years after being elected. And the thing is, he won in like a landslide. 2 years later. See you later.
7: So you lose favor with your party there, you're out.
9: Dang.
7: That's it.
9: Yeah. And number two, Vice President J.D. Vance says Iran has agreed to let nuclear inspectors in whenever a final deal is made. There was some chatter in Iran. No, we didn't agree to that. Then they said, yes, you did. And they said, okay, we did. But the strait is closed. No, it's not. It's open. But I don't. Again, wake me up whenever something happens. However, number one, the U.S. Treasury Department has given a 60-day waiver allowing for the production, delivery, and sale of Iranian oil in most cases.
7: Yeah, I can't wait to see the reaction to that. What does it mean? Like, yeah, you got to keep the strait open. Come on.
9: Yeah. Or it's stabilizing. You're
7: giving a lot. Feels like you're giving a lot.
9: Yeah. Or it's like, you know, stabilizing oil production around the world to avoid a depression. And then all of a sudden, the bombing starts once that threshold has been tipped. I have no idea.
7: I have no idea either. Stock market is responding today.
10: Yeah, crude oil dropped too again.
7: Oh, yeah. So that part's good news. All right, I mentioned this couple. It's in Brazil. Become the first parents in the country to be criminally convicted for homeschooling their kids. Sentenced to 50 days in prison after a judge ruled

0: Well, their curriculum, check it, failed to include state-approved content on gender, sexuality, and cultural diversity.
1: Isn't that the reason you homeschool your kids? You can keep them away from that garbage?
0: Yes.
1: Yeah.
0: But with this couple, the sentencing judge found that the home education program for their daughters, aged 15 and 11, didn't include instruction on, quote, gender and sex education or tolerance and diversity. And the court also cited the girls' musical tastes as evidence of cultural neglect.
2: What?
1: What?
0: Yes, because neither daughter expressed a liking for trap, the American hip-hop subgenre popular in Brazil. Oh, they don't like trap.
2: What?
0: Well, the...
1: Wait a minute.
0: That's cultural neglect.
1: Are you serious?
0: I'm dead serious.
2: Oh, my gosh.
1: I never heard of such a
0: thing. I know. I saw the story. I'm like, oh, I got to bring this in.
1: Trap. They don't like trap. Like,
0: yes.
2: The city of Nashville kicking you out because you don't like Dolly Parton, you know?
0: Yeah.
1: Yeah, what?
0: Or, I don't know this, Brazilian folk genre? Sertanejo? Yeah. So the judge concluded the parents had failed to provide adequate cultural education.
1: Oh, my gosh.
0: Now, both daughters are accomplished pianists who speak multiple languages. That doesn't matter.
1: They don't listen to trap. Yeah.
0: They don't listen to trap, and they didn't get educated in the alphabet mafia.
2: Right.
1: Jeez.
0: Oh, my gosh.
2: Yeah, they don't know the anatomy of ladyboys. This is terrible.
0: Yeah. So it's 50 days in... jail for both of them.
1: Ladyboy probably does trap music, too.
0: The couple, by the way, their last name's DiNardi. They started homeschooling their daughters in 2020 after observing shortcomings in the public education system during pandemic-era remote learning.
1: Well, yeah, of course. Yeah.
0: And who could blame them for that?
1: No, you can't.
0: This is the Markley, Van Camp, and Robin Show.
1: That's nutty.
0: Yes.
1: The music you listen to.
0: Wow. Brazil. I don't think a lot of people would guess
1: that. Brazilian folk music.
0: Yeah, that too. Hmm. All right, biggest story today, David?
2: They're going to haul me away because I don't like Bruce Springsteen.
0: Right. Oh, yeah. So, yeah.
1: Wow, man.
0: What, your kids don't like Jay-Z?
2: Yeah.
0: You're homeschooling. Yep, jail. Oh, my gosh.
2: They don't recognize the genius of Run DMC or NWA.
0: No.
1: Morgan Wallen doesn't stand a chance.
0: No. Better believe that, man. Okay. I guess you're ready for your big three?
1: Yeah.
0: Oh, yeah. Scott Robbins trifecta coming up. Oh, a dude in Louisiana, too. Hero. We got to get to that story, too, coming up.

0: 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Local news now.
1: Kalamazoo County opening up a comment period on a draft climate action master plan to establish a guide for environmental policies for the next several decades. The extensive and comprehensive 71-page document, compiled over 3 years by climate stability manager Taylor Van Winkle, who consulted with experts, hundreds of residents, and local leaders, lays out the goals and benchmarks making the county a cleaner and more breathable place to live.
2: The first goal, to achieve carbon neutrality across the county by 2050, with at least a 52% reduction from 2005 levels by 2030.
1: It includes a climate vulnerability assessment laying out the problems and offers 6 overarching goals with 30 different strategies, calling for 85 actions with 3 alternative approaches for each action to address the problems caused by climate change. The full report is on the county's website. Comments can be made until July 16th. In the WKZO Newsroom, I'm Mike Alarney.
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3: I'm Ryan Ranker. A woman has been charged with the death of a 3-month-old infant. Last November, Kalamazoo police called to a home on a report of a baby not breathing. She did not survive. After an investigation, the death was ruled a homicide, and county prosecutors authorizing a 2-count felony against 33-year-old Tanette Sigsby for involuntary manslaughter and tampering with evidence. She was the child's caretaker. Sigsby arraigned today, given a $100,000 bond. A former Women's Huron Valley Correctional Facility officer, Joshua Lee Wyandotte, has been sentenced to 18 months to 15 years in prison after pleading guilty to a count of second-degree criminal sexual conduct. Michigan Attorney General Dana Nessel says the 22-year-old Lee engaged in multiple sexual acts with several prisoners while working at the prison. Nessel says no one is above the law and everyone deserves safety from sexual abuse. Ford is going to play a big part in next month's celebration of America 250.
4: Ford is going to set up a big display at Washington's Union Station to celebrate the country's 250th birthday. Ford historian Ted Ryan says that display will have memorabilia and lots of cars.
5: Highlight car is going to be the World's Fair Mustang that was at the 1964 World's Fair that was actually part of the attraction, part of the ride. We are also going to have the 15 millionth and last Model T that was built. And then we're going to have a beautiful 1955 T-Bird.
4: As well as a lot of Ford memorabilia. The DC display will run from July 1st through the 15th. Ford also plans to display a lot of this material here in Detroit in September. Jeff Gilbert, the Michigan News Network.
3: A Detroit man facing charges after allegedly posting a video showing a raccoon being burned alive. Incident reportedly took place the morning of June 17th. Henry Montgomery arrested Saturday in connection to the animal's death. He's charged with 1 count of third-degree killing or torturing animals. I'm Ryan Recker for the Michigan News Network.
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12: Quiet tonight, temps near 52 under mostly clear skies. Plenty of sunshine Tuesday, partly sunny skies, high temperatures in the mid to upper 70s. We'll once again see low humidity, winds out of the north at 5 to 10. Wednesday, 74 degrees. We'll see increasing clouds into the afternoon with a few scattered showers or storms, not expecting anything severe. Those move out by Thursday, 75, partly cloudy. By the time we get to the weekend, we'll see a return of temps in the 80s. Tracking Southwest Michigan's weather, I'm Storm Teammate Chief Meteorologist Ellen Baca.
13: 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Are you ready for the latest news of the day? 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
14: Only getting worse.
15: How do we know that?
16: Mm-hmm.
15: She knows that. I've seen a lot of facts and figures that would say that's actually not accurate.
16: Right.
15: More flies in the barn.
16: Okay. Mm-hmm.
14: The number of days above 90 degrees is projected to increase significantly in the years ahead. And despite all of this, extreme heat is still not recognized under federal law as a workplace hazard.
15: Okay.
16: Hmm.
15: Well,
16: do you want to keep going?
15: Is that only,
16: because that'll fix it, right?
15: Yeah.
16: Yeah, if you just name it that.
14: No enforceable national standard, no guaranteed protections, workers on the clock, in the heat, with no clear legal right to shade, rest, or water, even though we know that those basic steps save lives.
15: Dude, what are we talking about here?
16: I mean,
15: I don't know.
16: I'll tell you, man, somebody in the construction industry who doesn't take care of the workers in that way is not going to be in the construction business very long.
15: Oh. Deny yourself a drink of water?
16: Yes. You cannot have
17: get
16: a drink
17: back
16: of water.
17: Up there.
15: Man, I'm thinking of my dad working the trains.
16: Oh, gosh.
15: You know, when they didn't have a heat index, but you knew it was 97 degrees. Mm-hmm. So you got to guess, what, 105, 110?
16: At least.
15: Yeah. My gosh.
16: My dad worked in factory.
15: Oh, yeah, dude. Some of those run up to 120.
16: Yeah.
15: Yeah.
16: Yep.
15: This.
16: He got to drink water, though.
15: Well, the way she talks about it, no water.
16: Yeah, right. Right. Well, in New
15: York
16: City.
15: You will not drink.
16: New York City, in particular, one of the biggest sources of heat death is the subway system because it's not air conditioned. And so, I don't know. Maybe focus on that.
15: Yeah,
16: they're not really interested in solutions, though. That's the problem.
15: No, just you're a victim.
16: Yeah.
18: Well, there's no money in solutions.
16: Yeah.
15: No. And I don't know if this is going to happen or not, but it's looking like Elon Musk may be suing Rokana.
16: Yeah.
15: Did you see that?
16: I did see that, yeah.
15: So, Rokana said Elon Musk needs to answer for the 4.5 million kids dying because of Doge cuts. Elon is saying it's time to sue this liar.
16: Yeah.
15: The reality is that money was being sent to corrupt politicians under the guise of aid. Liars and stock inside traders like Roe the Robber should be in prison, said Elon.
16: Well,
15: the standard applied by Doge was very simple and easy. Provide contact information for the recipients of aid so that we can confirm it's not fraudulent. Wow.
16: Why? I think it is kind of interesting to the point of USAID is now that a lot of that money is not going to organizations, non-governmental organizations in South America. All of a sudden, there's like a lot of right-wing or conservative people winning presidencies. Colombia is the latest example. Very interesting. Yeah. I correlation is not causation, but it is quite interesting.
15: Yeah, no kidding. Another story out there. This was a nice story, I thought. The heroes really should be applauded more often when they do something like this. This dude, Jordan Matthew, Louisiana, rescued three people caught in the rip current there, the beach. Mm-hmm. Saved a young boy first, then guided one woman to shore before swimming back out to rescue another woman who was just exhausted. Carried one of them on his shoulder. bringing her to safety. Wow. And then talked about it afterwards.
17: When I'm coming back from dropping them off, they start jumping, flagging me down. The waves are crashing over their heads. Like, it was a rough, like, sight. She, like, drifted out pretty far. I was telling her to go with the current. I don't know. They were, like, exhausted. I didn't want them to, like, run out of energy. So I'm just like, stay calm, you know? There's this thing I call absolute focus. Like, and I like, activated that, like, in my mind.
19: Yeah. Absolute focus activated in his mind.
16: There's a button that you press.
19: Yeah. That's very funny.
15: Well, sometimes you're trying to save somebody, and when they're panicking,
19: yeah,
15: they can take you down.
19: Oh, yeah.
15: You know, flailing around and everything else. Man, spooky situation, dude.
16: Absolute focus, maximum effort. Let's roll.
19: Absolute focus, yeah.
15: Yes, that's what it takes. All right, are you ready for your big three, Scotty?
19: Yeah, sure.
15: All right, here we go.
13: Are you ready?
20: One, two, three.
13: It's the three most important news stories of the day.
21: I hit the trifecta.
13: Well, at least according to Scott Robbins. It's the trifecta on the Markley, Van Camp, and Robbins Show.
15: Every day about this time, Scott Robbins' top three stories helped by his hero.
22: I'm Casey Kasem.
19: Hey, Casey. You watch the U.S. Open this weekend?
22: Yeah.
19: Did you? I know you're a big golf fan, so yeah.
22: What'd you ready.
19: Do you like Wyndham, do you?
22: Nope.
19: No, I didn't think. Very few people do.
15: Boy, man, the Clark. Fans wow. gave it to him, huh?
19: Yeah, they did.
22: Three.
19: Gave him the business.
16: Number three, an ad at the U.S. Open is appalling some fans.
19: Yeah, golf fans what? That were attending the third round of the U.S. Open this past Saturday left stunned when an airplane buzzed the course, towing a big advertisement promoting obtaining abortion pills by mail.
15: Whoa.
19: The ad was paid for by Mayday Health, a Massachusetts-based nonprofit dedicated to highlighting the availability of abortion medication and birth control pills across the country. It just felt gross, said one fan. I'm sure that's exactly what the group intended, which is really a shame. These kids kept pointing out the banner and asking their parents, what does that say? And it was clear they had no clue how to respond. Amy, what do you even say, said another parent.
16: I'm surprised they didn't advertise it to that crowd as a mulligan pill.
19: Well, you know, David, very clever on your part right there.
15: Day before Father's Day, too. Nice.
19: Yeah, especially when there were so many golfers and spectators with strong faith. Felt like an intentional distraction by outside agitators. Well, it was.
15: Wow. I hadn't even heard about that.
19: Yeah, well, they obviously didn't show it on TV.
15: Yeah.
19: But, wow. And I think maybe that's what they were hoping for.
15: Maybe.
19: That they might get a plug on TV while it was up there, but that didn't happen, so.
15: It was odd in that, boy, I don't know if you've ever seen an American-born player where the crowd was against him so much they were rooting for bad shots.
19: Oh, gosh, yeah.
15: I mean, you knew the crowd would be with Scottie Scheffler going for the career Grand Slam, all that. But, dude, no. People are yelling, get in the sand!
19: Well, didn't he wreck the
15: Wyndham
19: clubhouse?
15: Clark? Yeah. Oh, at Oakmont last year.
19: Yeah.
15: Yeah, he's lost his cool a number of times. He's not the most likable guy.
19: Apparently not. I didn't know a lot about him, but, man, I could tell from the crowd they didn't like him.
15: Yeah, they were not rooting for him at all.
19: Now, there was a cool moment when he won that his dad was there and Father's Day, and he gave him a big hug.
15: Well, and he owned it. I mean, he did say,
19: he
15: unfortunately,
19: screwed it up, and I'm an idiot, yeah.
15: What does he say? Something like, some of it's deserved, like the crowd being against me.
19: I saw his real ugly wife give him a hug. And
15: that was a girlfriend.
19: Okay, kidding. I bet.
16: Did you say real ugly?
19: No, they're not. It's just golfers.
15: Scott will always say, what is it with the golfers and the women? Oh, my gosh, what a smoke show.
19: It's crazy.
16: It's a little thing called money and high living.
19: Race car drivers and golfers, guaranteed.
15: You know what? I hadn't even heard this yet. I think Scheffler talked about the crowd being against Wyndham Clark.
19: Did he?
15: Yeah.
19: Oh.
15: I haven't heard this yet. Do you want to hear it?
19: Yeah. When do you want to hear it?
23: I mean, the crowd was tough today. I mean, New Yorkers, they're tough people. There was a good turnout from the fans. You know, they you like seeing the fans cheer for you. I think sometimes it can get a little too much when, you know, balls are kind of going off greens and you start hearing cheers. That felt a bit much to me. But at the end of the day, you know, I can't control fan behavior. It's being in the arena is not for everybody. You know, there's been crowds that have been for me in my career. There's been crowds that have been significantly against me in my career. You know, I think of Port Rush was a scenario for me where, you know, Rory's in his hometown, or not his hometown, he's in Ireland and not far from where he grew up. And, you know, crowds can be tough. And being in the...
15: Yeah, that is true. They can be tough. It's funny. There are different accounts on X, and there's one account that's Shooter McGavin from Happy Gilmore.
16: Yeah.
15: And the Shooter Gavin account said, a lot of poor Wyndham Clark talk today with the New York fans. Please. Did he ever have a beach fly onto the green mid-putt? No. Did he ever have two bikers in the woods off 17 having sex mid-chip? No. Did he ever have a 9-iron destroyed on the tee box? No. No. He's no Shooter. Which is pretty funny.
0: Now, on with the countdown.
1: You know, by the way, just to wrap that whole thing up, the next guy who says get in a hole should be electrically shocked.
15: I've said it for years. No one likes the get in the hole guy.
1: That guy makes me crazy.
15: Get in the hole!
1: Yeah,
15: it's never been done before,
1: it's
15: jackass.
1: Not, it's not clever. No, it's just dumb. All right. Yeah.
0: Now, on with the countdown.
15: Sorry, Casey. Scott Roberts trifecta up to number
0: two.
16: Number two, Alyssa Milano is a nut, and you love talking about her.
1: Happy Juneteenth, Alyssa Milano tweeted out. And she had a big print. Reparations are realistic and necessary.
15: Oh, okay.
1: Do it now. Now, people pointed out after she said that this is the same person who begged people to support her kids' travel baseball team.
15: I remember.
1: Remember that?
15: Yes.
1: Okay. You first, Milano.
15: Mm-hmm.
1: Okay, but no, that didn't go. It's a good laugh, though. People were just burying her online, though. Truly is a moron. I mean, begging others to pay for her kids' baseball trip, and now the first one to step up and pay her own money to people who deserve reparations.
15: Yeah, you first.
0: And
1: how about
0: the countdown continues.
15: Yeah. Scott Robbins, right back to top three of the day.
0: And finally, one.
16: Number one, somebody found something very rare and is $30,000 richer for it.
1: I'm a collector. I'm a novice collector. I'm not a collector like a lot of people are collectors. I don't sink, you know, thousands of dollars into something that I collect. It may be worth $1,000 now, but it wasn't when I collected it, okay?
15: Well, you put thousands of dollars into your collection. I think that's
1: fair to
15: say. I mean,
1: if you told it all up, perhaps. Yeah, perhaps. But most of the stuff was promotional items and other things that I've gotten over the years, right?
15: Mm.
1: There was a 3-page Michael Jordan love letter that was sent to his high school sweetheart. She sold it for $32,025. He signed it.
15: Love letter.
1: Yeah, to her. At the time, he was in high school. He was smitten with a gal. And
15: was it provocative?
1: He wrote her a letter. No, just a goofy, you know, high school love letter.
15: Got it.
1: You know, but it got $32,000 because, I mean, there's never been one to come to auction before. So this is a rarity, my friends.
15: So when you have that, what do you do with it?
1: Oh, I frame it. I mat it and frame it.
15: And then people come over and what do you say?
1: They say, hey, look at this. I got the Michael Jordan love letter he wrote to his childhood or his high school sweetheart.
15: Okay.
1: Ever seen that before?
15: No.
1: Yeah, so there you go.
16: Tell them about the time that you saw Michael Jordan naked?
1: I could pivot to that, yes, because that is true. And it was after a basketball game, David. Don't make it sound weird, okay? It's not like we were doing a movie.
15: It was a charity basketball game.
1: Charity basketball game. We showered after the game. And
16: it was steamy.
1: You know, I've said it before, and I'll say it a million times. Michael Jordan was a gifted man in many, many ways, and I usually leave it at that. That's my parting shot when I do my speaking engagements. Should I leave it out of the act? Is that what you're telling me with your silence? You've heard it before.
15: I've heard it for years.
1: Yeah.
15: Yes. And every time, all I can picture is you with your eyes like saucers looking at his genitalia.
1: Not true.
15: Going, what guy does
1: not
15: that?
1: Not true. Quick glance.
0: And there you have it.
1: Quick glance and glance
16: story
1: real
16: when
1: quick.
16: When you loof at his back. I thought that was odd.
1: Okay, see, that never happened. That never happened.
16: He didn't even ask for it.
15: Can you touch the middle of your back? Mike, I'm here to help. Something like that.
1: See, that's...
15: I'm joking.
1: That you're taking it and...
15: Why do you look at another guy's junk? Why do you do that?
1: Dude, it was a glancing shot.
15: Nimrod's in the news. To the news update next.
1: He's Michael Jordan.
15: That's what he's saying.

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12: The Markley Van Camp and Robin Show. 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
15: Well, you know, with all of the Tulsi Gabbard COVID origin stuff coming out, people are sharing their favorite moments from COVID, and I had never seen this one before. Western Australia, they wanted to reach out to the Aboriginal community to tell them to get the COVID vaccine. So they brought in a translator. The problem is that the translator is basically just speaking English. Here,
17: this is an important message to keep Aboriginal people safe.
15: So that's the lawmaker.
18: Mm-hmm. And the message, a proper important one, to keep everybody safe one.
15: Keep everybody safe.
17: You can die from the corona or get really sick.
12: Oh my gosh.
18: You will again pass away from this corona, or you better can get really sick one.
15: It's just a different accent.
12: I never thought I could get a job as an interpreter, but now the dream is alive.
15: I know. I didn't know I speak Western Australian Creole. I had no idea.
12: Well, that's strange, isn't it?
19: Is that Nimrod's in the news?
12: Could be.
19: It seems like it, doesn't it?
8: When the going gets tough.
20: Damn it, this is too hard.
8: The dumb get dumber.
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22: I love the poorly educated.
12: All right. Nimrod's in the news. We go to southern Indiana, Charlestown. You know, when it's deer hunting season, there's laws. You just can't start picking off deer from, you know, your truck, inside the cab. This dude, that's all he was doing. Other people are like, hey, we got to call this in. He's killing all the deer. Oh, 100 charges this guy's facing.
15: Oh, my.
12: And that's Nimrod's in the news.

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10: A new warning for Iran. I'm Lisa Lacera, Fox News. President Trump says there could be new fighting if Iran does not abide by the ceasefire deal.
11: President Trump says as long as Iran respects the U.S., there won't be any trouble.
12: If Iran doesn't live up to their agreement, or if they're not behaving, I will do what I have to do.
11: The president says Iran's access to frozen assets is not supposed to be used to rebuild its military, but instead be used for American agriculture purchases like U.S.-grown soy, corn, and wheat. The Treasury Department is waiving sanctions on Iranian oil sales for the next 60 days.
10: Fox's Jared Halpern at the White House. Vice President J.D. Vance on his way back to the U.S. from Switzerland, where he took part in talks with Iran. He called the discussions a good foundation.
13: All in all, a very productive 36 hours. We're going to have to keep working it.
10: Vance said there has been progress on multiple fronts, including keeping the Strait of Hormuz open and fighting between Israel and Hezbollah militants in Lebanon. Senate Democratic leader Chuck Schumer is again calling on the Trump administration to brief Congress on details of the deal. President Trump claims vandals are to blame for the issues at the newly renovated reflecting pool, claiming someone cut the sealant and that's why pieces of it are floating in the water.
12: Now, I can't help it if somebody goes in with a knife and starts hacking it up. And we also have pictures of it. You know, we
14: can
12: have.
14: Can you
12: pictures.
14: Release the photos?
12: At the right time,
14: that.
12: You'll see it. You'll see it in court.
10: At least 5 people are under arrest, and the president said the pool may need to be drained to clean out algae inside it. A federal judge blocking the use of a federal tool central to the Trump administration's election integrity strategy, saying it aggregated American sensitive personal data in a way that could result in voters being wrongfully purged from voter rolls. 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
10: The superintendent of the nation's second largest public school system has resigned 4 months after the FBI raided his home and office.
0: The Los Angeles school superintendent, Albert Carvalho, was placed on paid leave after the FBI raided his home and office in late February. Now, though, he's formally resigned, writing in a letter that he's doing so because he believes schools must remain focused on students and learning without distraction. When his properties were raided, so was a home in Miami belonging to a former sales consultant for a tech firm called All Here. That firm sold the LAUSD an AI chatbot in 2024 meant for older students. It failed and was quickly taken offline. The founder of All Here was charged with fraud and theft in federal court in New York, and the company filed for bankruptcy. In a previous statement, Carvalho said he did nothing wrong. Jessica Rosenthal, Fox News.
10: Carvalho has not been charged with a crime. The FAA says it's investigating after two commercial jets were involved in a close call Saturday at Boston's Logan Airport, with one aviation expert saying they were 300 feet apart. It forced one of the jets to abort its landing. Near misses and runway incursions will be the subject of a hearing tomorrow on Capitol Hill. He began as a record company lawyer and became one of the music industry's most powerful figures. Clive Davis has died.
2: His family, in a statement noting his legacy, wrote in part, "He discovered, mentored, and championed the greatest artists in modern music history, leaving an indelible mark on culture that will endure for generations."
14: Don't walk away from me.
2: Davis brought the world Whitney Houston, Janis Joplin, and Bruce Springsteen, and revitalized the careers of Aretha, Rod Stewart, and more. A former head of labels Columbia, Arista Records, and a member of the Rock and Roll Hall of Fame through his six-decade career. The music mogul also nurtured such acts as Billy Joel, The Grateful Dead, Alicia Keys, Aerosmith, and more.
10: Fox's Michelle Polino. Clive Davis was 94. I'm Lee Silasera. This is Fox News.
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17: Will you be impacted by plans to tear up Kalamazoo Avenue this summer? Maybe dreading what it may do to your commute or to your business? City of Kalamazoo is holding an open meeting to answer questions and perhaps alleviate fears Tuesday afternoon at 4 p.m. at Metro Transit at 530 North Rose Street. City Planner Christina Anderson says it's the first in a series of sessions they're planning as work progresses over the next 3 years. They're also planning meetings with major property owners in the area and a big meeting with contractors just before the work begins in about a month. A 38-year-old man died after he was hit by a vehicle while he was walking near West Main Street and North Drake Road in Oshkosh Township. Kalamazoo County Sheriff's Office says it happened around 4:35 Saturday morning. The driver of the vehicle that hit the man did stay at the scene. The victim died after he was rushed to a hospital. No names have been released. In the WKZO Newsroom, I'm Michael Arney.
18: He's here. Now, broadcasting from the underground command post, deep in the bowels of a hidden bunker, somewhere under the brick and steel of a nondescript building, we've once again made contact with our leader, Mark Levin.
19: Welcome, it is the Mark Levin Show. Ben Ferguson filling in for the great one, and it's nice to have you with us wherever you are around the country. And we have so much to talk about tonight, but also if you want to call us, you can always do that as well. 877-381-3811, you can call us there and give your thoughts. You can also follow me on X at Ben Ferguson Show. I check that throughout the entire show. So if you want to sound off on X, you can do that as well. And on Instagram, Ben Ferguson Podcast. There. Now you know how to get in touch with me. And with that being said, let's get into it. All right. There's a new report out that NewsGuard, and I'm going to explain what NewsGuard is for you in a second. But they want to empower AI censorship. And you may say, why do I care? It's a great question. There is an AI race that's happening right now in this country, and it's also an AI race that's happening in the world. There are a couple different misconceptions on AI, and I want you to understand that a lot of this is actually coming from our adversaries. AI, you want to win on. You want to control it. You want to be the victor, because if America doesn't win, guess who is going to be the victor? It is going to be China. And China will use AI to absolutely push their propaganda, not just on the United States of America, but people around the world. So if you ask AI a basic question about something, imagine the power you have if you slightly alter that answer with propaganda. Now, it may be subtle propaganda, but over days and weeks and months, you could change an entire generation because of the answers that AI is giving you on a multitude of issues. It could be on tax cuts. It could be on social media censorship. It could be on drugs. It could be on abortion. Like, the list of things that you could have influence on is absolutely massive. It could be, for example, on is socialism or communism or Marxism really that bad, right? Well, you could make it seem like maybe it's not that bad. And you can do these types of things. Now, this is important for you to understand. There is a lot of propaganda that we've learned about that's actually coming in to the United States of America from our adversaries trying to get Americans to actually be against AI. How do we know this? Well, we've actually busted them paying for propaganda. I'll give you an example. There is a lot of polling data that's shown because of propaganda coming in from China that many Americans are saying they don't want these AI super centers in their neighborhoods. They don't want them built because they say it's going to drain all the natural resources. It's going to suck up all the water and it's going to suck up all the electricity and you're going to have blackouts. Now, that is actually, in the old school technology, could be accurate. In the new technology that we're building in the United States of America, that isn't accurate at all, like not even close to accurate. Let me explain now how these AI tech centers are being built. One, they're being built with what they call a closed loop cooling system. Now, you may say, okay, Ben, why do I care? Well, if you don't have that, you're going to be sucking up a ton of water and to keep these computer systems running cool. The closed loop system is a lot like these new gaming computers. I'm staring at one right now. It's got these cool LED lights. It is a closed loop system. I have water that cools my computer that I'm using right now to talk to you. And I don't ever have to add water to it. Okay. I don't have to add water to my computer ever. It's a closed loop system and it's good to go. That is exactly how the AI centers are built now. So the idea that you're going to run out of water is a lie now in the United States of America. And even more importantly than that, it's propaganda. Now, it is also propaganda that a lot of Americans believe is true because they have seen so much propaganda actually on social media via AI and other things from other countries who are trying to get America to not lead on AI, but to be afraid of it, saying, in other words, not in my backyard. That is number one. Now, number two, the second biggest misconception is that you're going to just like have this massive problem on your power grid. Because let's be clear. All right. I want to be very, very, very, very, very, very, very clear about this. AI and these AI data centers, they take a lot of power. Now, here's the part that many people, again, don't understand. Google, for example, they are building a new data center. And they're a perfect example of this. It's going to be in West Memphis. That's across the river from Memphis, Tennessee. And the Google data center is quote, more than a building. It's a long-term investment in our community, our workforce, Google says, and our future. This transformational project is helping position West Memphis as a leader in innovation, helping build a future for generations to come. Now, there's a lot of jobs that happen, for example, when AI comes in. ABC News reporting on this. The building, the infrastructure, all of it. Like, this is incredible. And Good Morning America got exclusive access in this inside of a Google data center as communities nationwide, quote, grapple with the rapid expansion of AI-powered data centers. Now, is this going to just crush this small town of West Memphis? The answer is no. In fact, most of these AI centers they're building now, they're actually a net positive on the power grid because they build the infrastructure to add enough power that actually they're adding to the grid instead of just taking away from the grid. That is part of what the left, and again, the Chinese and the Russians and others that hate this country, they're lying to you about as well. Now, in the past, years ago, you really did have these concerns, but not anymore. You don't need to have these fears now. So I put those two out there so that you understand that if an AI center is being built in your area, not only is it going to be closed loop system, that's a great thing, right? Because you don't have an issue with water. But most of them are net positive to your grid, building a better infrastructure and also a more reliable infrastructure for the community which they're being built in. Now, if you didn't do that, then yes, a lot of people would be angry. A lot of people would be mad. A lot of people would say, I'm out, for good reason, right? Like for good reason, you'd be like, I'm done. I'm out. Like, I'm done. We don't want this in our community. It's bad for our community. The list goes on and on. So now that you understand that, and I hope I put this into simple layman's terms, I now want you to understand how much more propaganda we're having to deal with, all right? There is a group called NewsGuard. They are a pro-censorship group. They absolutely hate conservatives. I want to start with that. And they are working to train AI models to fight misinformation they claim. While actually, and this is not a joke, rating Chinese state-owned media outlets is more reliable than America. And the center-right news outlets, according to a new report. Now, the Washington Free Beacon reported that NewsGuard, again, the pro-censorship group, operating a blacklist against conservative media. I've been on that list before, and I don't know if Mark has, Mr. Producer. Has he been on that list where it's like, if you're a Fortune 500 company, you cannot advertise on these conservative networks or shows, and it's their way of trying to bankrupt us. Mr. Producer said, I'm sure we made the list. Exactly. And so NewsGuard basically went out there, and what they did is they said, all right, all these conservatives, all these Fox shows, all these news talk guys, all these podcasts, we put them on this blacklist. You can't advertise there, or we're going to accuse you of being like a bigot, racist, homophobe, xenophobe. The list goes on and on. What did that do to my livelihood? It cost me probably 50% of the opportunities I would have had to make money. Let me say that again. Now, it's not just me. It's anyone that hit on the blacklist. Now, there are some shows that absolutely destroyed their entire base. It has been probably a decade since I had a Fortune 500 company advertise on any of my shows. Let that sink in. Why? It is because of groups like this, quote, you know, NewsGuard. Now, they give it a grand name like this. This is nothing more than a liberal propaganda machine. Now, NewsGuard claims to rate the credibility of a news outlet based on likeliness that the outlet would spread mis- or disinformation. That's not at all. It's how conservative are you? The organization then sells its data to advertisers that would then discourage said advertisers from placing ads on, quote, disfavored media, a.k.a. anybody conservative. Ben Ferguson, Rush Limbaugh back in the day was their main target. Mark Levin, the great one. The list goes on and on. Now, this is also what's interesting. Breitbart News reported that this group claimed that the top 10 outlets at most risk of spreading disinformation included center-right outlets such as the Federalist and the New York Post, while those labeled at the least likely to spread disinformation included, you ready for this, the hardcore leftist site who's been busted with countless misinformation campaigns, Huffington Post, and then ProPublica, another hardcore leftist radical organization. Now, NewsGuard reportedly encouraged AI companies to use its data during the, quote, supervised learning process, a technique that influences how AI models analyze information and coordinate AI outputs with developer preferences. So what does this mean in translation? NewsGuard is telling these AI companies, hey, we're going to give you a list of where you should be getting your news and your information from, okay? And you should go to that list, and then anyone that's on a conservative do not, you know, trust list, AI, you know, Mark Levin, Ben Ferguson, Sean Hannity, like the list goes on a Fox News channel. All of those you should not trust, and don't trust them like at all. In fact, while you're using AI, don't get information from these places. So what would that mean? It would mean exactly what these radical leftist extremists want. They want AI that is controlled only by radical leftist propagandists. That's it. So think about how powerful that would be. If every time you're using AI, you're only getting an approved list of Marxist, socialist, and communist propaganda. Now, do you understand not only how powerful that is, but also how damaging that could be to society, right? Like, that's a lot, folks. And so the Free Beacon reported that NewsGuard would license its data in a machine readable form that would be ideal to train AI chatbots. That's like the technology that does this. To then discourage the spread of disinformation. In reality, that means to discourage the spread of conservative information. Without tools like NewsGuard for AI, which can be used during supervised learning to train transformer models, AI language models risk become the, quote, great next or the next great misinformation super spreader, NewsGuard said in their new press release. The NewsGuard COO, all right, argued that NewsGuard does not market its data for AI model training. Really? That's interesting. The Free Beacon then explained that the AI model trained as on NewsGuard's ratings may treat American news outlets as less reliable. Let me say this again. They're saying NewsGuard's rating may actually treat and teach AI that American news outlets are less reliable than Chinese state-owned media. Why would we say that? All right, let's go to the data. The outlet cited NewsGuard's rating of the China Daily. Now, the China Daily is a Chinese Communist Party state-owned propaganda machine. They call it a news outlet. It's propaganda. They received a score of 44.5 out of 100. That is more than twice the reliability, for example, of the rating given by Newsmax, which received a score of 20. So in that scenario, what is that teaching AI? They're saying, hey, we want you to get your information when you're putting together your answers or whatever you're working on. And we rate China Daily, which is the CCP's state-owned news propaganda. And we rate it almost twice as reliable, more than twice as reliable as, for example, Newsmax. NewsGuard said the China Daily does not publish false or egregiously misleading content at a significant level. In contrast, NewsGuard said that Newsmax has advanced false or egregiously misleading claims on health, U.S. politics, January 6th, attacks on the U.S. Capitol, such that a visitor to the site risks being seriously, quote-unquote, misled. Other center-right outlets, such as The Federalist or One American News, risk being, quote, significantly misled on important topics. Both outlets received a score of 17.5 and 22.2, while the China Communist Party site received a 44.5 score. I look at all of this, and the mouthpiece of the Chinese Communist Party scores a 44.5, which is only 5 points below, for example, the Daily Wire. Can you get your head around that? So you've got a, quote, watchdog group that has raised the credibility of news sources directly tied to the Chinese Communist Party propaganda more reliable than conservative news outlets. This is exactly why I go back to what I said earlier. If we don't watch what they're doing with AI and we don't control AI, and we better make darn well sure that China doesn't win, because otherwise, you're going to be getting your information the exact way that NewsGuard is claiming it needs to be given to you. And it's shocking. I want to get some of your phone calls in here, get your reaction to all this. 877-381-3811. 877-381-3811. Ben Ferguson filling in for

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0: Show, Ben Ferguson filling in for the great one, Mark Levin. Let me just say one other thing real quick about what we were just talking about with AI. I think AI is going to have more influence over the world than any other technology probably in my lifetime. And if we bow down and allow China to lead on this, we are screwed. And this is the amount of money that's being spent right now on misinformation to get Americans to somehow be against AI centers being in America is insane. Now, luckily, there are states that are stepping up and they're saying, no, we want you here. And they realize that these closed loop systems with water are non-issue now with water. And the power is actually a positive gain, not a negative, because the infrastructure that these AI companies are putting in to make it where it's actually a positive for the community. Like, that's really what matters here. And it's what we should all be extremely excited about. Like, these are good things, not bad things. And so we need to do what we can to make sure that we understand that, like, we've got to lead on these. You can't just bury your head in the sand and act like, oh, AI is somehow bad and we don't want to be involved. Like, this is going to run business. It is going to run. I don't know anyone, by the way, in Washington. I don't know a single elected official that doesn't use AI on a daily basis. By the way, I use AI every single day, countless times a day. The last thing I want is to get Chinese propaganda or liberal propaganda to my phone automatically. Imagine what that can do to an entire generation. Ben Ferguson filling in for Mark. We'll be right back.
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5: The Portage City Council will be considering a major update of their zoning ordinances this week, bringing them up to modern standards, clarifying some sections, and making other rules and regulations more flexible to meet current market demands. All the changes are in line with the city's master plan. Councilmember Chris Byrne says he does expect a robust discussion on the changes, including language on zoning the parks that might suggest they could be developed. He says that is not the case.
6: No, it does not. And in fact, there's exceptionally high bars to clear, including a public vote for the city to sell any land that's designated as parkland. So it's not going to affect our parks. We love our parks.
5: Says the city charter requires a supermajority of both the council and the public to sell any park or green spaces in the city of Portage. Now, the changes do allow more flexibility in the type of subdivision designs and the types of unit configurations. Those will keep with changing market conditions. I'm Michael Arning, WKZO News.
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9: There's a place where I go. 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Kalamazoo County Schools. I never have to worry who will meet me at the door. When I'm inside, I feel cared for, included, and heard. Oh, and my friends go here too.
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9: 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What happens here makes a big impact out there. That's why, while I'm here, I work hard and dream big. Because this place tells me I can. Kalamazoo County Schools. Doesn't everyone deserve a place like this?
11: Quiet tonight, temps near 52 under mostly clear skies. Plenty of sunshine Tuesday, partly sunny skies, high temperatures in the mid to upper 70s. We'll once again see low humidity, winds out of the north at 5 to 10. Wednesday, 74 degrees. We'll see increasing clouds into the afternoon with a few scattered showers or storms, not expecting anything severe. Those move out by Thursday, 75, partly cloudy. By the time we get to the weekend, we'll see a return of temps in the 80s. Tracking Southwest Michigan's weather, I'm Storm Teammate Chief Meteorologist Ellen Baca.
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2: All right, welcome back. It is the Mark Levin Show. Reminder, Mark is in Israel. He will be back with us soon. I can promise you that. You're stuck with me in the meantime. It's really, it's always an honor to be here. Ben Ferguson with you. Don't forget, if you want to get in touch while I'm doing the show, a couple ways you can do it. You can follow me on X right now. If you got X, I'd love to keep up with you. I try to put all the information I talk about on the show on X as well. So you can follow me there at Ben Ferguson Show. If you're on Facebook, it's just Ben Ferguson there. And if you are on Instagram, I'm doing a lot more on there. You can follow me there at Ben Ferguson Podcast. Don't forget, I also do a podcast every day. So I'd love you to keep up with me there. You can download the Ben Ferguson Podcast. It's always free wherever you get your podcast. And you can call me 877-381-3811. All right, I want to take you back in time for a moment. Remember Donald Trump when he was running for president? He said, hey, if you elect me, I'm going to get rid of waste, fraud, and abuse. I'm going to clean house in the swamp and the deep state, and I'm going to find great Americans who actually serve the interests of the president's agenda, which you guys are voting for. Well, here's another example of that campaign promise paying off big time. The FBI has busted now several fraud schemes across the country in the last few weeks. The FBI director, Kash Patel, said in the latest weekly update to the agency, Patel highlighted some of the results of Operation Riptide. Now, that operation focused on criminal actors and the key services they rely on, as well as their infrastructure, their tools, and their services, and their communication platforms, and then their money. FBI Cleveland, for instance, disrupted a Chinese phishing platform linked to the theft of millions of credit card numbers and nearly, and this is the part that, again, this goes back to the Chinese and why you don't want to trust them with things like AI, nearly $1.9 billion in losses worldwide. I didn't say 1.9 million. I said $1.9 billion in losses worldwide, Kash Patel has now revealed. Now, as a result of these efforts of the FBI just in Charlotte, they said two individuals were convicted for operating a business email compromise scheme that stole $25 million alone from U.S. companies. Thanks to FBI Boston, our cyber division, and international partners, we helped dismantle a VPN service used by ransomware groups around the world. He said this is exactly what Operation Riptide is about, targeting the cyber criminal ecosystem at every level, and we're just getting started. Now, fraudsters have also been targeted by the FBI in Los Angeles. For instance, an Orange County man was arrested for carrying out a nearly $100 million bank fraud scheme. This according to Patel. Thanks to FBI Milwaukee, a Wisconsin man also pleaded guilty to defrauding nearly 190 investors out of more than $14 million. Then out of New Orleans, a Texas man was indicted for running a $4 million investment fraud scam that victimized more than 20 people, he said, noting that a Texas couple had also been indicted for stealing more than $2.5 million from vulnerable victims through a year-long fraud scheme, thanks, they said, to FBI Seattle. They also said that fraud scheme was a psychic fraud scheme. So, again, preying on weak. Patel added, the FBI Pittsburgh also announced charges against an Ohio woman accused of embezzling more than $460,000 from a law firm that she was working at as a paralegal. Seven other individuals, for example, in Las Vegas were arrested for exploiting coronavirus relief programs. You can also go all the way up to Alaska, where an individual there was sentenced to prison for defrauding those programs as well. Now, the FBI also targeted violent criminals, taking illegal weapons off the streets. In Birmingham, for example, they had a Operation Safer Communities result in 36 arrests and seizure of 11 firearms as part of Summer Heat 2.0. And after a separate seven-week enforcement effort, FBI Birmingham announced more than 170 arrests and confiscated an additional 22 illegal firearms. By the way, Democrats should be excited about this because they're the ones that hate guns the most. So you'd think they'd be like super pumped about this, right? No, of course not. They hate Cash Patel. They hate Donald Trump. They hate law and order. And so that's exactly why they're against this. Now, Patel also revealed highlights from an FBI Little Rock sting resulting in the arrest of 39 people, the seizure of 35 firearms, large quantities of fentanyl that could kill many Americans, as well as a lot of other illegal drugs. You can go from Little Rock to Portland. The FBI saw a man sentenced to prison for assaulting a federal officer during a violent attack at an Immigration and Customs Enforcement facility. That was, of course, you know, those protests that were paid for yet again by the radical left. Patel also reminded agents that their work is saving children. And multiple child predators were sentenced, convicted, and charged as a result of investigations by the FBI in Tampa, then in Boston, Kansas City, and Baltimore. Quote, as of yesterday, for example, one member of 764 was sentenced to 30 years in prison. He said, as always, we're going to keep getting after it, and I'll see you next week. Now, you look at that weekly update, and that's the reason why I wanted you to understand kind of how this works. This is not like a six-month update. This isn't a year into the year like update. This is the weekly update. Next week's update will be completely different with completely different information. I really, really, really, really, really want you to think about that, okay? You have a FBI that is working right now, by the way, exactly how it's supposed to. They're allowing the great men and women in uniform to do their jobs. It is something that I think should make all of us proud. And it's no longer using the FBI for political purposes. You may remember we found out the FBI was actually briefing, and you go back to politics here. They were briefing and sending letters to big tech, for example, Twitter, under the prior administration, on what they wanted to be censored. I want you to think about that. They were out there spending their time sending emails and finding things that were posted online by people like Mark and myself and saying, hey, we need you to censor this information. There was question. There were things, for example, put online like about ivermectin, for example. And then what was the government doing? They were then connecting to Facebook or Meta, to X and others, and saying, and Instagram, saying, yeah, you guys need to take this down. Like, think about that. That was what law enforcement looked like under Biden, Harris, and under Obama. And then now look at it like we're actually going after and taking people down that have committed real serious heinous crimes. That is something that should make all of us excited. And it's, again, goes back to the promise that was made by the President of the United States of America. We're going to go after those that we're going to go after the bad guys. Like, we're going to go after waste. We're going to go after fraud. We're going to have to go after abuse. We are going to go after these things. And that is exactly why we should be so excited and proud of this. I also think this goes back to, what was it, a couple weeks ago? When, and Mr. Producer, how much time do I have real quick? All right, good. I got time to play this. I want to go back to the FBI director, Cash Patel. And he was unveiling a new FBI Most Wanted list, but it was not a normal Most Wanted list. It was the fraudsters list at a press conference in Ohio, yet again showing that, like, we're running this agency differently. And I want you to listen to what Cash had to say.
3: Operation Playground Therapy is what the FBI is here to talk about today. As the Attorney General highlighted, literally tens of millions of dollars that was supposed to go to kids was stolen, allegedly, by individuals who worked in government and the private sector and thought they could fleece Americans and our treasure, our children, of the hard-earned dollars, the taxpayer dollars that we provide to support them in their time of need. Well, they got caught. And not only did they get caught, so many others got caught. Just take a look at some of the vehicles that are here as part of their ill-gotten gains and proceeds. They didn't just take the money, they paraded it around the country. And thanks to this team here, you are seeing what hard work, dedication to the rule of law, and true unified effort across all fronts when no one wants the credit and everyone wants to just do the work, these are the results that we're here to talk about today. Importantly for the FBI, and thanks to Vice President J.D. Vance's vision, he had an idea. He said, hey, you guys have a top 10 most wanted list for all gangbangers, terrorists, narco traffickers, murderers, and rapists around the world. How about we have a top 10 list for most wanted fraudsters? So, Mr. Vice President, thanks to your vision, we're here to deliver, and you see it here today. It is live officially on the FBI website. I want all Americans to take a look at these most wanted individuals and look at the amounts, the tens of millions and billions of dollars in fraud that they have decimated our societies from. We rely on you. Our best form of information is the American public. Take a look at this top 10 most wanted. Let us know any information. There is no bad piece of information. The only bad piece of information is the one you don't give us. So call 1-800-CALL-FBI or go to FBI.gov and help us apprehend more fraudsters. The last thing I want to talk about is the work of the FBI and the interagency isn't just domestic. The fraudsters have created programs overseas that have fleeced Americans of billions of dollars. The FBI has led that charge against scam center compounds stood up in Southeast Asia and the Middle East, freeing thousands of trafficked workers. Just in the last year under the Trump and Vance administration and the fraud initiative, we have captured and freed $8 billion in fraud in scam centers that were stood up by the CCP and other adversaries in places like Thailand, Laos, and Cambodia, and the Middle East. And we're working with our interagency and partners across the world to bring hundreds of individuals to justice. Just the other week in the Middle East, in Dubai, we arrested 300 individuals responsible for $4 billion in fraud. They prey on our senior citizens here from overseas. And this administration has made it abundantly clear there is no distance we won't travel to make sure we apprehend each and every one of these individuals. The FBI is leading the effort to scuttle these scam centers permanently, to free the trafficked workers, and most importantly, to also secure our taxpayer dollars and make sure that this $8 billion and counting in scam center fraud that the FBI has delivered on so far only continues to grow. And we're going to keep doing it. I just want to thank the Attorney General, the interagency partnerships here, state and local. I've said it over and over again. The FBI's best partners are state and local law enforcement, and they're here today, and these are the results. And
2: you listen to the FBI director there, and this most wanted fraudsters list, the millions and billions of fraud that are taking place. Wouldn't it have been nice if prior administrations were doing this instead of protecting the fraudsters? We're actually going after the fraudsters. Now, you got to understand, one of the reasons why the Democrats looked the other way was actually very simple. They were getting kickbacks. You look at Minneapolis and what was happening there. There was massive kickbacks that were coming over and over and over again. Time and time again, the people that were committing the fraud were giving massive political donations to the Governor Waltz and to other elected officials. You look at just the fight over that now. A federal judge on Monday blocked the Justice Department from forcing the Minnesota Governor Tim Waltz and other officials to turn over records in its probe of Democratic resistance to the Trump administration's immigration crackdown, calling the move retaliatory. No, it's called transparency. This is what we are up against. We are up against this. And so when you have a most wanted fraudsters list, by the way, I hope that somebody listening right now goes and looks at it. Maybe they know somebody. Maybe they can help. But this is what accountability looks like. And it's exactly why I, and I think so many others, voted for President Donald Trump. It also is why the midterms are so vitally important. 1-877-381-3811. 1-877-381-3811. Ben Ferguson filling in for the great one, Mark Levin. You can also send me your comments right now during the break on X at Ben Ferguson Show and on Instagram at Ben Ferguson Podcast. We'll be right back.
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0: All right, welcome back. It is the Mark Levin Show. Ben Ferguson filling in for Mark, who's in Israel right now. We'll keep you, he'll be back with you, I promise, very soon. In the meantime, I'll be holding down things for a couple days for you. And I want to get some of your phone calls, 1-877-381-3811, and get some of your reaction to all of this. Let me go to Art in Salem, Oregon. Welcome. You are on the Mark Levin Show. Hi.
1: Hey, Ben. It's great to talk to you. Look, I love Trump. I love what Trump is doing to eliminate the waste, fraud, and abuse in this country. It's about dang time that all of these left-wing loonies and Democrats were held accountable for the thing they're doing to our country. And every time Trump does something positive and I hear about it, I cheer, because I'll tell you the truth, Ben, he's kicking butt. And
0: you know, I love the fearlessness, and I do think some of this is Donald Trump really after that first big assassination attempt where they shot him. I believe the president understood then, like, God saved him for a reason, and it's go time. And what he is doing right now, and even just look at the assassination attempt at the UFC fight, the planning there, it's incredible how the left will not stop. They want him dead, and they celebrate that, and it's sad. But I do believe that what we're witnessing right now is a president that's saying, I am here because you put me here, and I am going to go. I am going to go hard. I'm going to do the right thing. I told you, and you said you wanted me to get rid of waste, fraud, and abuse, and that's exactly what I am doing. I am not going to stop. I am going to keep pushing. Look at AI, for example. We've got to fight hard on AI. I mean, extremely hard, to make sure that we're not at the back, that we're at the front, that we're leading, that we're not looking the other way.
1: 1,000%. In fact, I believe that the Chinese should be banned from using AI in our country, because all they do is use it negatively to hurt our country, like you said. And if we ban them, and we can do that, then we can say, hey, you cannot use AI in the United States of America. And if they do, then kick them out of the country.
0: Yeah, well, look, I think anybody that is in this country doing nefarious things, we should have real concerns over, in the way that you just described it. Like, if you are doing nefarious things in this country, then fine. Like, you're gone. It's a privilege to be here, not a right. We allow far too many people into this country that hate this country. And if you're here causing problems in this country, then we should be able to say, okay, goodbye. I have no issue with that at all. Art, I appreciate the phone call. God bless you. The number, 877-381-3811, 877-381-3811. Ben Ferguson filling in for the great one. Also, your comments, I read them all during the break. You can send me your comments on X at Ben Ferguson Show. And don't forget, download my podcast, the Ben Ferguson Podcast, as well. We'll be right back.
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4: I'm Ryan Recker. Representative John James and Captain Mike Bouchard getting a major endorsement in their races. President Donald Trump threw his support behind the gubernatorial and congressional candidates today on social media. James running for governor, Bouchard vying for Representative Michigan's 10th congressional district. That's the district James currently represents. Trump says both men will advocate for working Michiganders, promote products made in the U.S., and cut taxes. Less than 3 months after winning the national championship, the Wolverines are losing their head basketball coach to the pros.
5: Former Michigan men's basketball head coach Dusty May was announced as the new head coach of the Dallas Mavericks this morning. This comes less than 3 months after May won the national championship with Michigan, successfully completing a 37-3 season and securing the school's first men's basketball national title since 1989. May takes over in Dallas for NBA legend Jason Kidd, who was fired by the Mavericks after going 26-56 in his fifth season at the helm. The school will now look for a new head coach, opening the door for U of M players players to leave via the transfer portal should they choose. Brendan Shabath for the Michigan News Network.
4: And a Howell man is dead after drowning in a Livingston County lake yesterday.
6: The Green Oak Police Department and Livingston County EMS responding to a report of a man found in the water at Briggs Lake. Police were able to recover the 51-year-old man, and EMS performed life-saving measures while being taken to a local hospital. He was pronounced dead at the hospital. Initial findings indicate the man was on a paddleboard when he fell off into the water. Jeremy Jenkins, Michigan News Network.
4: Flint police are sending a reminder that every decision made behind the wheel matters. Saturday afternoon, a 26-year-old man from Grand Blanc Township speeding, running a red light, hitting a vehicle driven by 23-year-old Derek Self. Despite life-saving measures, Self was pronounced dead at the scene during the investigation.
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7: To abide by the ceasefire. I'm Lisa Lacera, Fox News. President Trump says there won't be any trouble as long as Iran sticks to the terms of the deal.
8: As long as they respect us, we're going to be fine. They don't respect us, things wouldn't be good, but they have a lot of respect.
7: The president says Iran is supposed to use the money that has been released to buy U.S.-grown corn and wheat and not for its military. Vice President J.D. Vance is now on his way back from Switzerland, where he said the U.S. built a good foundation in its initial talks with Iran. Senate Democratic leader Chuck Schumer again calling on the administration to brief Congress on the deal.
9: Are they embarrassed? Is it so vague that they told Iran one thing and will have to tell the world another?
7: Schumer questioned whether Iran will be able to continue its behavior. Another arrest in a plot to attack the White House UFC event.
10: Federal prosecutors say William Lee Spartacus Faulkner of Washington State is among at least seven men charged with conspiracy to commit murder. The group accused of conspiring to carry out a mass casualty attack targeting government officials during the Ultimate Fighting Championship event held at the White House earlier this month. According to the Department of Justice, the foiled plot included acquiring tactical gear, guns, and ammunition to deploy snipers and drones armed with explosives. Investigators allege Faulkner was communicating with co-conspirators over Telegram, replying to one message where another defendant describes a plan for a bloodbath, saying the more drones, the better.
7: Fox's Kristen Goodwin. Federal officials say they believe the group was also discussing attacking the World Cup match in Kansas City on July 3rd. A gunman has killed a Montreal police officer at a Hilton hotel before officers returned fire, killing him. A bystander was also killed, but police say it's not yet clear who fired that shot. The motive for the shooting is still under investigation. 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
7: A federal judge quashes grand jury subpoenas that targeted top Democrats in Minnesota.
16: The Department of Justice subpoenas of six offices, including Minnesota Governor Tim Walz, Attorney General Keith Ellison, and the mayors of Minneapolis and St. Paul, were reportedly part of an investigation into an alleged conspiracy to coerce or obstruct federal law enforcement during immigration action. The subpoenas tossed by a federal judge who calls them extremely broad and retaliatory in nature for refusing to aid immigration enforcement. Governor Walz calling the ruling a victory for the rule of law and democracy, saying the investigations were politically motivated, unconstitutional, and meritless. Jeff Manasso, Fox News.
7: The Supreme Court has reinstated the murder conviction in the 1979 disappearance of Eitan Peitz in New York City. In a 6-3 decision, the justice granted an appeal from New York City prosecutors to reinstate the conviction of Pedro Hernandez. Eitan Peitz disappeared while walking to the school bus stop on May 25, 1979. He was one of the first missing children to appear on milk cartons, and the anniversary of his disappearance became National Missing Children's Day. Pope Leo XIV urging governments to pay more to fight hunger, not wars.
11: Pope Leo says because there's more red tape approving aid projects than weaponry, in effect, conflicts are fed more readily than people are nourished. The Pope in Rome, addressing the executive board of the United Nations World Food Program, claims what he calls operational shortcomings and a fundamental imbalance in political and moral priorities. WFP says funding for food assistance has dropped by about 59% since 2022 as needs have surged. The United States last week pledged $800 million, which the agency says will help more than 38 million people in at least 37 countries. But its $10 billion funding appeal for the year is not being met.
7: Fox's Chris Foster. Wall Street, the Dow up 148, the Nasdaq minus 351. I'm Lisa Lucera. This is Fox News.
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13: Drivers in Michigan are paying an average of $4.01 per gallon to start the week. AAA Michigan says that's the lowest average price statewide since April. It's down 18 cents a gallon from last week. Price is also 73 cents lower than last month, but 72 cents more than what we were paying last year. Michigan's highest price is in Metro Detroit and Ann Arbor, $4.12. Lowest price, Grand Rapids, $3.83 a gallon. A 15-gallon tank of gas on average costs $60 in the state. Now in southwest Michigan, Calhoun County has the lowest price at $3.87. It's followed by St. Joseph County at $3.88. Allegan and Kalamazoo counties are at $3.90. Van Buren County is at $3.91. Berrien County, $3.93. And Berry and Cass counties are the most expensive at $3.97. That's the latest from the WKZO Newsroom. I'm Mike Alarney.
17: He's here. He's here. Now, broadcasting from the underground command post, deep in the bowels of a hidden bunker, somewhere under the brick and steel of a nondescript building, we've once again made contact with our leader, Mark Levin.
0: Welcome, Hour 2, Mark Levin Show, Ben Ferguson with you, filling in for the great one. Mark is in. It's so fun. He's in Israel right now. We will have an update for you, I'm sure, from Mark. He'll be back with you soon. And in the meantime, I'll be holding things down for you here. I want to get some of your phone calls. The number 1-800-47... Hold on. I got that. That was my number. Don't laugh, Mr. Producer. 1-877-381-3811. 1-877-381-3811. You can also send me your thoughts on X at Ben Ferguson Show. And don't forget, grab my podcast, the Ben Ferguson Podcast, and listen to that each and every day. It's free wherever you get your podcasts as well. All right, let me talk about something else that's interesting here. And this goes back to fraud. When I look at what this president has done on fraud, I think to myself, who on earth could be against this? Like, how could you really be against getting rid of waste, fraud, and abuse? Now, Democrats are against this. So the question you need to ask is why. I actually believe it's straight up because of kickbacks. The Democratic Party has understood, and the deep state has understood, that the best way to empower for you to not only push your ideals, right, your radical, like, liberal Marxist socialist communist ideals, is to be able to use government funds, taxpayer dollars, to then put it to NGOs, all right, non-governmental, you know, organizations, to then push for your propaganda. And then you can also, by the way, get kickbacks as well to your family and your friends. And that's what we've witnessed here. So there's two types of kickbacks that you need to understand. There's the kickbacks, which is, hey, we as elected officials, when you're doing shady things, we'll look the other way, like we saw in Minneapolis and in L.A. You look at the problems, for example, right now that Gavin Newsom's got out in California. Like, it's another example of just straight-up corruption and fraud. And by the way, if you think this is some Trump thing, no, it started before Trump was back in office, so you need to look at the facts of what's happening out there in California. But there's a very good chance that Gavin Newsom, like, may be trying to stay out of jail instead of running for president of the United States of America. All right. And so I think that's also something else that's an interesting data point here. But why is it that guys like Gavin Newsom, for example, they don't stop the fraud? One, because they're in on it, is how I would describe it. That's number one. The second reason why is because this is the only way they know how to actually set up a government that works to their advantage. And I think that's even more of an interesting data point. If you are in favor of this fraud, then you're getting something from it. You're getting a kickback from it. You're getting advocacy from it. You're getting something that is coming in and that is helping you. Now, if you can run the government and then you have your hands on literally billions of dollars and you can send it to all of these people that are pushing for your ideology, your radical Marxist, socialist, communist ideology, and then you can funnel money to these organizations through the government, and then that money, whatever happens to it afterwards, you don't really care as long as a piece of it, right, a percentage of it's coming back into you when you run for office. Like, that's a pretty good deal. You understand now, like, this is one of those follow the money situations. Just straight up follow the money. Follow the cash. Look at the cash. And then you'll understand where, like, how this happens. I will go back to Gavin Newsom, all right? Gavin Newsom investigation is something that is insanely underreported on. So let me go to the Sacramento Bee, all right? And I'm just going to read for you something that they had earlier today. The DOJ is investigating Gavin Newsom and his wife. Here's what's to know. Federal investigators are digging into the finances of California Governor Newsom and his wife, the first partner, Jennifer Newsom. The governor calls it a, quote, political attack tied to his expected 2028 presidential run. The Trump administration's Justice Department is probing the Newsom ties to nonprofits, okay, this is what we're talking about a moment ago, taxes and business dealings going back years. His wife has occupied a higher profile position compared to the spouse of other state leaders. The filmmaker and gender equity advocate has helped shape her husband's policies on issues like reproductive health, the male loneliness and mental health crisis, school nutrition, and regulating children's access to social media. Here are the key takeaways. Now, again, this is coming from the Sacramento Bee. And again, this is one of the most underreported stories that if it was a Republican that was in this much trouble as a governor, it would be wall-to-wall coverage 24/7. The U.S. Department of Justice is investigating the First Lady of California's taxes and nonprofits connected to her and the governor, with several probes ongoing for about a year that originated from whistleblower complaints. So that would be internal. Okay. This isn't some whistle. This isn't some witch hunt. This isn't some political, okay, we're coming after you because you came after us or we want to retaliate against you type of scenario, which is what Gavin Newsom, of course, said. No. This is people in and around you internally, whistleblowers that complained to the U.S. Attorney's Office in Sacramento. All right. That's why I'm giving you this from the Sacramento Bee. Then, number two on their list, says the IRS and FBI agents have approached staff, friends, and associates of the Newsoms in recent weeks and obtained their bank records. That's significant. The governor's office said the probe intensified after Todd Blanche became acting head of the DOJ. One of the investigations is connected to Dana Williamson. Now, this is the screaming, this is the fireworks going off moment. So you understand, this is the, oh, you know what moment if you are Gavin Newsom internally. Okay. One of the investigations connected to Dana Williamson, that is Newsom's former very close friend and former chief of staff. Now, why is that significant? Well, Dana has pled guilty to federal charges. Okay. She's pled guilty to fraud and lying to the FBI last month and faces up to 36 years in prison with the plea agreement. Now, and go back to what I said earlier. This isn't a witch hunt. This is whistleblowers within the government whistleblowing and then seeing major problems, and then Newsom's former chief of staff pleading guilty to federal charges on fraud and lying to the FBI, and is facing up to 38 years in prison. That is what you refer to as someone rolling. So this is someone who's trying to get, like, trying to spend the rest of their life in jail. They know a lot, obviously, about Gavin Newsom, his wife, this former chief of staff, and clearly is singing like a canary, I think is a fair way of putting it. Now, the first lady of California, Newsom, earned about $2.3 million from the Representation Project nonprofit between 2011 and 2018. That's a hell of a lot of money from a nonprofit, $2.3 million. A 2021 Sacramento Bee investigation found more than 800,000 donations to the nonprofit from companies that directly lobbied the governor, meaning her husband. You understand where we're going with this, all right? So you got companies that are directly lobbying the governor, and all of a sudden, at the same time, you got more than $800,000 in donations to the nonprofit from companies that needed to do business with and were lobbying the governor, who happened to be her husband, all right? That included PG&E, AT&T, and Kaiser as well. Now, just days before the DOJ probe became public, the state's Fair Political Practices Commission actually fined Gavin Newsom. Now, this is probably the first time you're even hearing about this, okay? So, you know, you know when there's like smoke, there's fire, that saying? Well, now we have fire, not just smoke, all right? So just days before the DOJ probe became public, the state's Fair Political Practices Commission fined Gavin Newsom more than $31,000 for failing to report, you ready, $5.6 million in charitable donations on time, with most going to California Fire Foundation during the 2025 Los Angeles wildfires. Newsom was late filing reports on so-called behested payments, not once, not twice, not 10 times, not 25 times, but 34 times alone in 2025. And the governor has previously been fined for failing to disclose $14 million in donations made between 2009 and 2024. Now, in a video posted on social media, Newsom called Trump the most, quote, corrupt president in American history, blah, blah, blah, and said the White House is abusing the grand jury process to target him because he's considering a 2028 presidential run. No, none of this started under Trump. This all started in the state by whistleblowers who came forward, and then you have a former chief of staff for Gavin Newsom who has taken a plea deal begging to not spend the rest of their life in prison. I'm going to tell you right now, when you have whistleblowers that are doing what they're doing in California, you know it's bad. And when you have whistleblowers in California that are who then get to a point with data that's actually putting the chief of staff of Gavin Newsom in prison, and then him, and then that person taking a deal, and then of course the pushback is, well, you just need to understand, right? You need to understand that this is all a witch hunt. That's what Gavin Newsom said at his press conference. This is all Donald Trump being evil. Donald Trump's a bad guy. Donald Trump is terrible. Donald Trump is the worst person in the world. And this is all because I'm going to win the presidency. Okay, buddy, sure. Whatever you say. I'm going to tell you right now, there is a very good chance that Gavin Newsom will not be running for president. There's a very good chance that Gavin Newsom's going to be fighting for his life to not be in prison, based on what we are witnessing right now. I want to go to your phone calls on this, see what you think. 1-877-381-3811, 877-381-3811. Ben Ferguson filling in the great one. If you can't get through, you can also send me your thoughts on X at Ben Ferguson Show. And don't forget, grab my podcast, the Ben Ferguson Podcast, to do each and every day as well. We'll be right back.
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0: There's life before and life after. The moment in between, that's Powerball. And we're talking big.
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1: The reason why liberals hate this show. But listen anyway. They know they're probably wrong. Mark Levin is on the radio.

0: All right, welcome back. It is the Mark Levin Show. Ben Ferguson filling in for the great one. It's so nice to have you with us. Want to get some of your phone calls tonight, 877-381-3811. Let me go. Where do you want to go first, producer? Tell me who. Where you point me in the. Oh, I like this. Okay, we're going to Tony in Clifton, New Jersey. You listen to WABC. Welcome. Nice to have you with us. Hi.
1: Hi, Ben. Ben, you know, this is such an amazing show tonight. I love it because I'm always looking at how, you know, our seniors are so taken over by all these, and everyone, by the computer hacking and all these things that are going on. And I want to just focus on one thing, and this is what, if I was able to speak to Vice President Vance, I would say, look into your Consumer Financial Protection Bureaus and your credit bureaus, which are supposedly overseen by the federal government. You know, our consumers, our credit information, this whole thing is another hacking issue. When TransUnion has gotten hacked, you know, who's overseeing what our systems are doing is a very dangerous thing.
0: It is. And look, once this data's out there, I mean, you go back to what FBI Director Cash Patel was saying earlier. Like, if you go back and you look at you know, just all the corruption and what's being sold, China is doing everything they can to steal bank accounts. They're trying to do everything they can to steal our data. They're trying to do everything they can to steal our identities. I mean, the list is pretty darn long.
1: The list is long, but it's also because we need, like, Cash Patel. There's no safeguards in any system. You know, when you think about it, none of these programs, there was a scam that happened recently where people's codes were broken, and so that when they hacked into your account, they could make like they're getting a code to your phone, and it would go to them instead, and they would get into your... Before we think about AI and who's doing what, we need to figure out what's gone wrong and who should be looking at all this stuff.
0: I get your point there. And Tony, I appreciate the phone call. Thank you. I want to get more of your phone calls near 877-381-3811. Let me go to Catherine in Augusta, Georgia. Welcome. You are on the Mark Levin Show. Hi.
2: Hey, Ben, going back to the AI thing, too, like the previous caller and what you were talking about earlier, I know all of you, the conservative mentors that we all have and listen to, keep saying that we have to lead in AI, and I get that. But as far, that's a nebulous concept. Okay, we have to lead, but what do we actually do? So I've been struggling with whether to invest money in AI because my gut says I don't like it. I don't like what it's doing to children's education and how they learn. I don't like robotics. I don't like the way it takes jobs from people and that it's being fed.
0: I understand your fears and worries, but let's have a really blunt conversation about this. AI is here. The question is who's going to control it?
2: Right. So
0: is it going to be China? The idea is that like AI is going to disappear is like it's like the smartphone. It's here. OK, like it's just here. It's like the Internet. It is here and it's not going anywhere. And look, you could argue the same arguments that you had, Catherine, about the Internet. Right. Like, I don't like what it did to kids' education. I don't like what it did to being able to use Google to kind of, you know, take the easy, you know, press the easy button. And AI can be used for good or bad. Same thing with the Internet. Same thing with smartphones. Same thing with like so many different things. Now, on the job front. Look, I'm not, this is, and maybe I'm just school of hard knocks on this one. I don't think jobs are charity. All right. And for far too long, I think we look at, well, certain jobs as

0: like charity, you got to change and adapt. And sometimes there are things that change and adapt with it. Radio is a great example of that. When I got into radio, radio was king. Now look at radio and look at podcasting and everything else. It changes. Things change. Does someone owe me a job forever? All of my friends in the radio industry? I've had a lot of friends get laid off. Okay. A lot of friends get laid off from radio. Radio has changed significantly than when I started in radio when I was 13 years old, 12, 13. TV's the same way. It's changed, right? Like things change. But what I don't want to do is have like some sort of government mandate that's like, well, you have to keep this job. You have to do this job. You have to keep that job. Like, no, like that's not like innovation, change and adapt. And sometimes you do have to change and adapt. Life isn't fair, but AI is here. The question is, who's going to run it? Who's going to lead it? Who's going to be in charge of it? Is it going to be America? Or is it going to be our adversaries? And is it going to be China? And then is it going to be used against us? That's the big question now that we have to deal with. Ben Ferguson, filling in for Mark. We'll be right back.
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3: A 38-year-old man has died after he was hit by a vehicle when he was walking near West Main Street and North Drake Road in Oshtemo Township. Kalamazoo County Sheriff's Office says the crash happened around 4:35 Saturday morning. Deputies say the driver of the vehicle that hit the man did stay on the scene. The victim died after he was rushed to a hospital. At this point, no names have yet been released. A boy's body has been recovered after he drowned Saturday evening at Trestle Park in Allegan County's Heath Township. Sheriff's office was called to the scene for two boys who were struggling in the water around 6:30 p.m. A bystander was able to pull one boy from the water. He survived. The other, however, went under and didn't come back up. His body was recovered around 10 p.m. That's the latest from the WKZO Newsroom. I'm Mike Alarney. 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
5: Quiet tonight, temps near 52 under mostly clear skies. Plenty of sunshine Tuesday, partly sunny skies, high temperatures in the mid to upper 70s. We'll once again see low humidity, winds out of the north at 5 to 10. Wednesday, 74 degrees. We'll see increasing clouds into the afternoon with a few scattered showers or storms, not expecting anything severe. Those move out by Thursday, 75, partly cloudy. By the time we get to the weekend, we'll see a return of temps in the 80s. Tracking Southwest Michigan's weather, I'm Storm Teammate Chief Meteorologist Ellen Baca.
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1: All right, welcome back. It is the Mark Levin Show. It's nice to have you with us. Ben Ferguson with you this evening. And I do want to get to your phone calls, 877-381-3811, 877-381-3811. There's another story I want to get you updated on, another one that I think no one's talking about. We are now getting news that a Biden-appointed judge has blocked Donald Trump's new verification system to remove foreign nationals from our voter rolls. Yeah, you want to talk about fraud? You want to talk about people that shouldn't be voting in our elections actually getting to vote in our elections? Well, this is a perfect example of that. This federal judge appointed by President Joe Biden has blocked President Trump's administration from using an updated verification system known as the SAVE program to remove foreign nationals from state voter rolls. Now, on Monday, the judge appointed to the United States District Court for the District of Columbia by Biden issued an order specifically to prevent the Trump administration from using a streamlined version of the federal government SAVE program to combat voter fraud. Now, this is all about just combating voter fraud. Like, that's it. The update to SAVE allowed states to more quickly verify that only American citizens are voting in federal elections by no longer requiring that all 9 digits of a voter's registrant social security number have to be entered to verify eligibility. Quote, this case implicates 2 fundamental rights that protect Americans from government overreach. The right to privacy and the right to vote is what the judge said. This is incredible, by the way. In the past year, several federal agencies have joined forces to create a centralized federal database that contains the private information of United States citizens, including Social Security numbers, citizenship status, and other sensitive data. But decades ago, she went on to say, Congress put protections in place to prevent precisely this type of centralized data bank. And the record in this case shows that federal agencies that created this database knew that the database violated those statutory protections. The agencies were scrambling to comply with an executive order aimed at reshaping federal elections, which directs them to create a system for mass voter verification. So they combined and repurposed the private information of millions of Americans, including citizenship data, that they knew to be unreliable. Since then, states have partnered with the federal government to access the database and are actively removing United States citizens from voter rolls based on inaccurate information, quote unquote. All in all, the federal government has knowingly trampled on the privacy rights of American citizens in a manner that threatens the sacred right to vote. This court cannot stand idly by while this happens. Emphasis added, of course, there. Okay, so let me be clear. You have a president that's trying to make sure that people aren't voting in our elections that are here illegally, that aren't allowed to vote. And immediately a wacko Biden judge is like, nope, we got to let those illegals and people that are not eligible to vote, vote in our elections. Now, a U.S. Citizenship and Immigration Services spokesman previously said that the updated SAVE program was necessary to, quote, ensure America's elections are reserved exclusively for American citizens. By the way, what's like wrong with that? Like that should just be like very logical. Like, hey, who, by the way, that's what the law says. Can we also just talk about that for a second? Like, the law actually says that only American citizens, okay, only American citizens. I want to say that one more time. Only American citizens are supposed to vote in our elections. I don't know what else to say. If you think that people that are not in this country legally, and you think that illegal immigrants should be able to vote, and you, then the question is why? What is the nefarious reason why? I think it's a pretty simple answer. I think the answer is pretty obvious. And that answer is because you want to defraud the will and overthrow the will of the people. You don't like the outcome of what the elections are going to be only with American citizens. So you want to pack the books to your advantage. And so that for you is like the Holy Grail. You're like, yep, that's all we need. Got it. Let's roll. Like that's all we got to do here. Let's just. And this was part of the open border strategy. You flood this country with illegal immigrants, tens of millions of them. You figure out a way to get them to vote in our elections. And then once you pull that off, how do you stop it? And you get them to vote in local elections. By the way, liberals have been advocating for them voting in local elections for as long as I can remember, which is also scary as hell. And then you can fundamentally change this country. That's what this really does boil down to at this point. Like, that is the actual ball game. You look at this judge, and what this judge is saying is, sorry, I can't let only American citizens vote. Like, American elections under the Democratic Party are actually not reserved exclusively for Americans. We're not going to allow that to be, even though that is what the law says. And I go back to the point on this, which is the law actually says that our elections are supposed to be only for American citizens. And so now what we have is a Democratic Party that has found activist judges and put them in office. And the activist judges are now saying, no, we're going to stop the law from actually being used and protecting that only American citizens are the ones voting. I ask the question, and I don't say it in a joking way, like, whose side are you on? I can tell you exactly whose side they're on. They're on the side of the illegal immigrant. These judges are on the side of the illegal immigrant. These judges that have been put into these positions of power want to remake fundamentally what the United States of America is. They do not want law and order for Americans. They want anarchy and chaos, and they want to give rights to the illegal immigrants in this country, and they want to ultimately give them what? Citizenship. I mean, ultimately, this is really just about citizenship, is it not? It's about flooding this country with people that came from other countries where Marxism and socialism and communism were the norm. They're way more likely, okay? I want to be clear. They're way more likely to be in favor of it or vote for it here in America. When you bring in people that are illegal immigrants from other countries and you say, hey, vote for me, right, so-and-so, I'll give you free stuff. Gavin Newsom's a great example of that. Hell, Joe Biden was a great example of that. Kamala Harris is a great example of this. If you can have every illegal immigrant and you bribe them with free government aid, we give illegal immigrants more in this country than other countries give their own citizens. Think about that. And what this judge is saying is, yeah, I'm going to be an activist. I'm going to make sure that as many illegal immigrants as I can help vote in the elections are able to vote in American elections. I'm going to fight against Donald Trump, and I'm going to fight against law and order, and I'm going to fight against what the laws say on the books because I was put here by an activist. I was put here by someone that did not respect the laws of the United States of America, and I don't respect the laws of this country either. So I'm going to write an activist paper, which actually is, let me rephrase that, not a paper, it's a ruling. And that is what we have now just witnessed. It is a ruling. A ruling by an activist judge, and this is why I say it over and over again, but you want to know why elections are so important? The damage that is being done to this country, even though Joe Biden is no longer in the White House, is truly shocking. Because when you get into power and you are a president, whether it's Barack Obama or Joe Biden, you get to appoint so many different people to office. And they get to then continue on your radical legacy for decades, and that is not an exaggeration. Look at the Supreme Court justices who are put in there by hardcore liberals. Look at their legacy continuing on even what Bill Clinton did, what Barack Obama advocated for. You want to know why I had no problem voting for Donald Trump all three times? I look no further than the Supreme Court of the United States of America. Because I understand that there are consequences to elections. And even if you don't like a guy, he may only be there for 4 years. But look at what he gets to do while he's there for those 4 years. Look at who he gets to appoint while he is there for those 4 years. That is the point that people forget. That is the concept that people they look the other way. They're too busy. They don't care. And now all of a sudden, here's another reminder of it. You have a judge now, a Biden radical judge, who has just stepped in here and said, I'm going to block Donald Trump's new verification system to remove foreign nationals from the voter rolls. In layman's terms, I am going to make sure that America's elections are not reserved exclusively for American citizens. I'm going to make sure that America's elections are infiltrated by anyone that wants to defraud the system. That's what I'm going to do as a judge. And this is exactly why the midterms also matter so much. 877-381-3811. 877-381-3811. Ben Ferguson filling in for Mark Levin. You could also send me your comments during the break on X at Ben Ferguson Show on X. And you can follow me on Instagram, Ben Ferguson Podcast there. Don't forget, I also do a podcast every day, the Ben Ferguson Podcast. You can start your day with it. If you want to know what's also happening at the White House every day, I do a quick 10 to 12 minute podcast. It's called the 47 Morning Update. You can grab that and start your morning with that as well. We'll be right back.
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0: Welcome back. It is the Marco Men Show. Ben Ferguson with you. And if you just join us, man, we've been talking about a lot of different issues tonight. I want to get to some of your phone calls. The number 1-877-381-3811. Let's get your thoughts and your phone calls in here. Let me go to Walt, line 3 in Florida. Welcome. You're on the Marco Men Show. Ben Ferguson with you. Hi.
1: Hi, how are you? Thank you for taking my call.
0: Go ahead.
1: I'm beside myself watching what's going on here. I've been hearing statistics of over 80% of America wants the Save America Act, and yet we're sitting on our thumbs and not getting anything done about it. Meanwhile, the blue states are going to end up taking back power in the midterms. And we're losing our majority, and just not really doing anything about it. And they're doing
0: all right, let's talk about the SAVE Act for a second. Why? All right. So because I think this is people need to understand why. The reason why the SAVE Act and Thune actually said this in an interview. I think it was last week. Not an interview. Let me rephrase that. He said it behind closed doors and got reported on. Thune, like, straight up just came out and said, he's like, hey, I can't get this thing done. I don't have a majority anymore in the Senate because there's a bunch of cranky old Republicans that got kicked out of office. The guy in Louisiana, Cornyn in Texas, the list goes on and on, who are just disgruntled, angry men who are not doing what the American people say. You're right. The most bipartisan piece of legislation right now is actually the SAVE Act. Like, the Americans want free and fair and safe elections where they're not having their vote taken away or canceled out by an illegal immigrant or a dead person, right? Like, that's just a basic thing in voting. But what you have is you've got people that are just so angry. Cornyn, there was something, God, what was it today? I'm going to try to find it in my notes because I had this earlier in my notes. And it was just another example of Trump derangement syndrome. Here, I'm going to read this to you, okay? Cornyn on Rubio and Vance as the front runners for 2028. He said, don't tell Ted Cruz that because Ted wants to be the next president. Like, he's so angry that the people in Texas supported Ted Cruz and didn't support Cornyn that he's just really angry. Even as Cornyn contended, he's not a member of the YOLO caucus, he made clear that I am free to disagree. That might extend to at least one Republican 2020 presidential hopeful. He said he's thinking deeply about the future of his party, declining to opine on whether Secretary of State Marco Rubio or Vice President J.D. Vance should carry the banner because I don't want to jinx either one of them. He was clear about his fellow Texas senator, but don't tell Ted Cruz that because Ted wants to be the next president. Cruz, by the way, and this is how bitter he is, did not endorse Cornyn for re-election either. Ted's entitled to make his own choices. I'm not bitter, Cornyn said. Okay, sure. People in politics are very competitive, and they don't necessarily care a whole lot about anybody else. That may sound a little harsh, but I think that's kind of reality. So I wish him well. Oh, yeah, it sounds like it for sure. The point being here is that you've got guys like that that are still there until the end of the year. And they basically have now said, well, Donald Trump didn't come in and save me. Donald Trump didn't endorse Cornyn. So I'm going to screw Donald Trump every chance I get. And Donald Trump wants the SAVE Act. And Donald Trump wants to have a big victory going into the midterms. And I'm not on the ballot because I lost in the primary. So screw all you guys. In fact, what they're saying is they want Democrats to take control of the Senate or take control of the House or take control of the House and the Senate. That is what they're actually saying here. And that's how little they care about Americans. Well, that's how little they care about you and what you voted for. They don't respect the voters. And so what Thune is now dealing with is he's dealing with a mutiny of those that were kicked out of office by the American people. So I don't know if they're going to get anything done in the Senate, to be honest with you, because of the reason I just described to you. Does that make sense?
1: Yeah, it looks to me like it's just going to be business as usual in Washington, and we're still going to get nothing done, even though we had the Oval Office and the Senate and the House for, a year and a half now? and it's all going to be for naught because the blue states are going to end up coming back in and taking power back illegally, I might add, because the Save America Act, there's already laws on there. And you said this, I think, less than 20 minutes ago, you said, yes, there are laws about voter integrity. That's one of the benefits of being an American citizen is to be able to vote our leaders in office.
0: Yeah, I agree with you there. Walt, God bless you. I got to take a break. We'll come back. 877-381-3811. 877-381-3811. Ben Ferguson filling in for the great one, Mark Levin. Don't forget, follow me during the break on X Ben Ferguson Show. We'll be right back.
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5: I'm Ryan Recker. Representative John James and Captain Mike Bouchard getting a major endorsement in their races. President Donald Trump threw his support behind the gubernatorial and congressional candidates today on social media. James running for governor, Bouchard vying for Representative Michigan's 10th congressional district. That's the district James currently represents. Trump says both men will advocate for working Michiganders, promote products made in the U.S., and cut taxes. Less than 3 months after winning the national championship, the Wolverines are losing their head basketball coach to the pros.
6: Former Michigan men's basketball head coach Dusty May was announced as the new head coach of the Dallas Mavericks this morning. This comes less than 3 months after May won the national championship with Michigan, successfully completing a 37-3 season and securing the school's first men's basketball national title since 1989. May takes over in Dallas for NBA legend Jason Kidd, who was fired by the Mavericks after going 26-56 in his fifth season at the helm. The school will now look for a new head coach, opening the door for U of M players to leave via the transfer portal should they choose. Brendan Shabath for the Michigan News Network.
5: And a Howell man is dead after drowning in a Livingston County lake yesterday.
7: The Green Oak Police Department and Livingston County EMS responding to a report of a man found in the water at Briggs Lake. Police were able to recover the 51-year-old man, and EMS performed life-saving measures while being taken to a local hospital. He was pronounced dead at the hospital. Initial findings indicate the man was on a paddleboard when he fell off into the water. Jeremy Jenkins, Michigan News Network.
5: Flint police are sending a reminder that every decision made behind the wheel matters. Saturday afternoon, a 26-year-old man from Grand Blanc Township speeding, running a red light, hitting a vehicle driven by 23-year-old Derek Self. Despite life-saving measures, Self was pronounced dead at the scene during the investigation.
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8: Abide by the rules. I'm Lee Silicera, Fox News. That's the warning from President Trump to Iran as the 60-day negotiation period is in effect.
9: The U.S. is waiving sanctions for 60 days, allowing Iran to sell and export oil. And President Trump says the unfreezing of Iranian assets could also be a benefit to American farmers.
10: They're supposed to use money to buy food for their people because right now their people are very hungry and they're buying it exclusively from us, corn, soybeans. And it should be a lot of money.
9: Still, the president warns if Iran does not live up to the memorandum of understanding, he will do what he has to do. Vice President J.D. Vance spent the weekend in Switzerland leading the U.S. negotiating team. Vance told reporters there is a good foundation for a final deal to end the war.
8: Fox's Jared Halpern at the White House. U.N. Ambassador Mike Waltz pushing back against Democrats in Congress who were calling for a briefing on the Iran deal.
11: The Democrats can hand-wring all they want, but a lot of these details are going to be worked out in those technical talks. The vice president left, but he left behind our experts from the Department of Energy, experts from Treasury, experts from agriculture that are going to actually hammer out these details.
8: On Fox's The Ingram Angle, Senate Minority Leader Chuck Schumer accuses the administration of getting a bad deal, asking if they're embarrassed by it. The Senate has passed a bipartisan housing bill that aims to reduce federal regulations and expand local control. The bill seeks to ban corporate investors from buying single-family homes, but doesn't include a Senate provision that would have required investors to sell new homes within 7 years. It heads to the House. President Trump claims vandals are responsible for the blue paint that's floating at the top of the reflecting pool at the Lincoln Memorial, and he says so far there have been 5 arrests. 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